0: is politically motivated and could harm programs for seniors and people with disabilities. Medi-Cal, California's Medicaid program, will cost about $222 billion next year, covering over 15 million people. That's more than a third of the state. The administration is warning all 50 states that if they do not take stronger action against Medicaid fraud, they could lose federal funding. As of last year, Black Americans represented between 20 and 21% of all Medicaid enrollees in the United States. The Louisiana Senate has passed a Republican-backed congressional map that eliminates one of the state's two Black-majority districts.
1: All the sides will lose the challenge in that. I think it will be held constitutional.
0: Senator Jay Morris. But Black House Minority Leader Hakeem Jeffries is undeterred.
2: This effort is not over. It's just getting started. And by the way, come back to me on November 4th when Democrats have taken back control of the House of Representatives. That's ultimately going to be, you know, what matters.
0: Morris says the congressional districts are drawn to reflect politics, not race. He says the map is essentially the same as the one that was used in the 2022 election. The DOJ says admissions policies of Yale University's medical school tip the scales in favor of prospective Black and Hispanic students over white and Asian applicants. This marks the second medical school the Trump administration's Justice Department has accused of discrimination in admissions. Earlier this month, the DOJ claimed the medical program at the University of California, Los Angeles has similar admissions policies. The Justice Department said its investigation of Yale University documents found Black and Hispanic students had a better chance of being admitted than white and Asian students with similar test results. Beyoncé's Single Ladies, along with music by Ray Charles, Gladys Knight and the Pips, and the original cast album of Chicago, are all just some of the latest recordings to be added to the Library of Congress National Recording Registry. The library has announced 25 recordings being added to its collection of audio being preserved for future generations. 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Single Ladies was one of only two selections making the list from the 21st century. 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

evening, Chicago. Wherever you're listening from tonight, South Side, West Side, East Side, North Side, or somewhere riding down that highway of life, welcome to CTA, Call to Action. No, I'm not talking about the trains or buses you ride, but the choices you make. Because life works a whole lot like the Chicago Transit Authority. Some days the train runs smooth. Some days it's delayed. Some days you're standing on the platform wondering if anything is ever coming at all. And sometimes you look up and realize you've been riding the wrong

0: to reach the destination of peace and happiness. This is CTA Call to Action. I'm your host, Rendrea, and the next stop might be yours.
1: We on right, Nelson?
2: Yes, we're back next this week, and I got some information for me. I was forced to give you guys this information. When I say forced, whatever, my two hosts made it very important to me to say these things because they got fired last week. It's funny. They got fired last week. They came crawling back, whatever, begging, offering money and other type of stuff, and I accepted their apologies and their reasons for not being at work or whatever, and we kissed and made up and everything. So Daryl and Leonard are back, and you know, they're gonna probably get fired four or five more times before it's over or whatever, but you know, I'm a tyrant. It's like, hey, what it is what it is. No, but these brothers are back, whatever. They went and shared Mother's Day with their mothers or whatever, and they had a great time. I can see it on their face. They still got celebration splashed all over their face or whatever. Mm-hmm. That's what celebration looks like. You guys can see us out at Facebook land. Mm-hmm. That's what celebration looks like. Now, we're here this week, and I'm here to let you guys out there know that we are so happy to have you guys each week, and we're going to explain to you, which we always try to do, what the purpose and what our job is here and what we're trying to do here. Now, let me say this succinctly and slowly, that we recognize that a lot of times we don't get a whole lot of callers at 773-591-1690. We don't get a whole lot of callers. When we looked at the other shows, they get callers up the wazoo. Mm-hmm. And I'm starting to recognize that the reason they do is that a lot of times people are fast to call when there's chaos. Chaos and turmoil brings a lot of friction, bring a lot of conversation. Peace is just what it is. It's not a lot of talking involved in peace. So I know a lot of you guys listen to the show, you're at peace because we checked our numbers. We can check the numbers on Facebook. We can't check the numbers on the radio, but we looked at Facebook and we have over almost close to 1,000 viewers. Our numbers are like 800 and something every week. Over 800 and something people are watching us on Facebook, but you guys don't call, and I can understand, and we don't want to disturb your peace. If you got peace, hang on to it, but those of who have peace and want to share it, please call 773-591-1690 and share your peace with these others, because there are some people out there who are looking to get where we're trying to get to. So that's one of the things. Now I'm going to explain to you guys what CTA is about. And I did a long dissertation and wrote out some things. Well, enough.
3: Before you go, I just want one question for you, sir. Can you explain to them, the people that do want to go on to the Facebook page, what is that they need to go on to? Because a lot of people that have talked to me and said, well, you said I can go on a Facebook page. So can you explain that, sir?
2: Okay.
3: So we can get that out there for once and for all.
2: If you're listening to the radio and you want to go to Facebook, because if you're not listening to the radio and you're not on Facebook, you're not going to hear this anyway, so it's not going to matter. Mm-hmm. But for those who want it to matter, who are listening to radio, you go to Facebook and you type in WVON. And when you go to WVON, it's going to take you to a page with about three or four different WVONs. You want to hit on the one with the red next to it that says WVON Live. And then you'll see three handsome guys, one at the top of the table, the most handsome guy that's leading the whole thing. Yeah, yeah. And then you'll know you have arrived at CTA.
3: If you see one of us, you are on the wrong channel.
2: Those are the assistant handsome guys or whatever. Hey, handsome is as you believe or whatever. So at the end of the day, my one, which is one of the segments we'll be talking about today. But let me tell you what CTA is about. Now,
1: please do.
2: Okay, CTA, I wrote it out, and it's not to try to tell you how to live your life. That is not our purpose, to try to tell you how to live our life. It's to help you navigate through the war. And believe it or not, you are waging war against yourself. Some of us are. I know I have been. I know, so it happens. And the war is that at the end of the day, is that yourself. You got three people walking around with you all the time. You, yourself, and I.
3: Right.
2: And those three people are the two of mine in disarray. That's kind of like the good devil, the good angel, and the devil, whatever. Those people want two different things, but the I part of you is the one that makes the decision. Mm-hmm. So at the end of the day, we try to help you navigate through that war and send you to the mirror of yourself so that you can look inside yourself and say, hey, you know what? I want peace and I'm going to have some peace, or I enjoy chaos, and just recognize that, hey, I'm a chaotic person. Whatever. Sometimes you have to realize that. Now, the second thing is that you got no difference between fear and faith, peace and pain, comfort and growth. You got to know those differences. And because peace is not a destination, peace is what you maintain.
3: That's right.
2: It's what you maintain. If you got peace, you have to maintain it. So when you finally get peace, life becomes about survival also. And you're going to celebrate your growth. You're going to celebrate the healing that you had. You're going to celebrate your family purpose. And sometimes simply just about being alive. Mm-hmm. That's a myriad things to celebrate. So we're here on Sundays helping you celebrate. And when you leave the show, we want the celebration to continue. We don't want it just to go for the time that you're with us. So now with that said, I want you to know that we're not trying to preach to anybody. We're not trying to stand above anybody. We're not trying to act like we have mastered life, because we haven't. We're trying to give direct information, because life is different for everyone. Mm-hmm. So you take these options, some of these things that people call in, and some of these things that we talk about, and look at yourself and see if they apply, or some of these techniques apply for you to keep your peace and maintain your peace. Mm-hmm. All right? Okay, now, I'm going to go on with the topics of today, which I think we kind of got on some good things. Good things. That's the first thing about bringing yourself together, and bringing yourself. It's called the me, myself, and I. Okay, a lot of people think their biggest battles is when they walk out of the house and it's with the world. When you walk out the house and when you fight the world or whatever, fight the things coming at you, that's the other battle. But before you step out or whatever, there's a war with inside yourself. That you have to get that together. You're not even ready to do battle with the world until you have finished the battles inside yourself. Now, let me look at this. Me is usually the emotional one. It's the one that acts on emotion. It's the one that says, hey, let's go, let's do this, let's do that, without thinking about it. Myself is the wounded one. Myself is the one that says, hey, you know what? Let's sit down, let's talk about this or whatever. And you got these two guys battling each other. I is the one that says, I have to make a decision. Which one of these should I listen to? Who makes the most sense? So now, with that said, I is the wise voice. It's the peaceful voice. It's the one that knows better. So recognize that. One part is that you have to stay calm. When others are losing their head, you have to stay calm. When things are happening, people cut you off. When things happen in your life that you're not that you don't like or whatever, that's where you can make a concise and considerable righteous decision about. Now, this is when you guys come in. If y'all my temptations. Now y'all come in.
4: I certainly agree with you, man. The battle is always stronger within. And there's a part of you that says, I want to go right, which is right. And then there's a part of you that says, I want to go left, which is could be wrong. We know it's wrong.
2: Let me ask you this. If yes. The part that you say that you want to go right is right, the part that you go left, it's got to be wrong. If right is going to the right and you ain't going with right or whatever, and that's why sometimes we kind of, that's when I don't make the decision, because I say sometimes that, hey, maybe going to the left is right. It's never right.
4: Yeah.
2: So sometimes we'll convince ourselves that going to the left is right when we know going to the right is right.
3: Yeah. And what I feel with the left and the right is this, is that both of them are needed, Randy.
2: Okay.
3: The reason why I say both of them are needed, because we get a certain response when we do right and when we do wrong. Am I correct?
2: Oh,
3: So I feel that we need to have both of them in the mix. And what I mean is, you know right from wrong, mm-hmm. but
2: supposedly.
3: But we want people to understand that we ain't always right. And we ain't always wrong.
2: Well, let me ask you this. That's a decision-making thing, dude. When you said we ain't always right and it was wrong, when it turns out, we like you said, it's no way possible, even in the remote place, mm-hmm. remote country, mm-hmm. where they have no rules, mm-hmm. where they have no governments or whatever, mm-hmm. people still in the village and the neighborhood, they know right from wrong. at the end of the day. So we don't. Now, if you say we need wrong, wrong is chaos.
3: Now, but what I said was, what I want you to understand and everybody understand. Mm-hmm. I'm not saying wrong is right in any way, but I'm saying to you.
2: Well, why would we
3: that,
2: need it?
3: Well, I said reason why I say that is because sometimes you have to see things that's wrong. So when the right does come and you see the response and the things that come out of right. You understand that wrong should never even be there.
2: I understand what you're saying, Daryl. Right. And I want to explain. And you tell me, like I said, I don't want to take your words out of your mouth. Mm-hmm. But when I explain what I think I hear you saying, mm-hmm. what I'm saying is that we look at what's right and wrong. We don't need what's right and wrong.
5: Right.
2: It's not that you need wrong or whatever. Right. But wrong is what you call it. It's the same thing that high can't be high without low.
3: Mm-hmm. Mm-hmm.
2: Up can't be up without down.
3: Right.
2: So that's part of what we're saying too. Is think about. But you have to recognize the two.
3: Right.
2: And what happens is sometimes we choose not to recognize the two when we know the difference between mm-hmm. both of them.
3: We know it.
2: And a lot of times we'll make that phone call mm-hmm. to have somebody help us to let us know to say, you know what, they agree with me that wrong is wrong. Wrong mm-hmm. is right.
3: Mm-hmm. And you know where it's coming from?
2: What is it? This comes from
3: the Ten Commandments.
2: The Ten Commandments.
3: You got Ten Commandments, and if you break those commandments, you know you're doing wrong, right? Okay.
2: Well, let me ask you because Daryl knows one of the things around here at CTA. Anybody who calls can talk about religion, but we don't use religion on the show.
3: No, I'm not trying to use it like that.
2: I'm going to tell you why. Yeah. Because at the end of the day, there are places in this world where they have never seen the Ten Commandments, and still there's right and wrong.
3: Mm-hmm. That's right.
2: So we couldn't use our values of any religion or whatever to push them. We're not colonizers. We're not places that say, you know what, you're going to follow our religions. What happened is that we are able to let you choose. Because, mm-hmm. like I said, there's places where they have no, they don't even speak English. Do you know there's a place in Africa where they use clicks as a language? They go, that's real talk. They use clicks. You think I'm making this up or not?
4: I haven't heard about
2: okay, well, I'm sure after the show is, I'm sure
4: that communication. They use
2: clicks. And with that, they have no knowledge of books, religions, or anything. So they still follow some commandments, which are right and wrong, which at the end of the day, you know right and wrong. And even in those places, those clicks, it's some people clicking and say, let me click my boy and see if he'll co-sign my lie on my click.
4: Well, I would without getting into a religious thing mm-hmm. or anything like that, I always would subject that to the flesh or the spirit.
2: Okay.
4: Good spirit, bad spirit, whatever you want to call it.
2: Mm-hmm. See, we have spirituality on the show, but we just don't use religion.
4: Yeah. So yield not to temptation is a fleshly thing.
3: Mm-hmm.
4: You know, your decision, whether it's good or bad, is, like you say, that I. You make that decision.
2: Mm-hmm. Well, see, at the end of the day, like what I'm talking about and what we talk about CTA, it's not a decision what's good and bad, because at the end, we inherently, they have found out that a newborn baby knows the difference between good and bad.
3: That's right. That's right.
2: And how they found that out was that they took a little puppet, and they took one puppet and beat the puppet to a pulp on a regular basis. That one puppet beat the other puppet, and then after a while, the infant, the newborn started crying every time it saw the puppet that was beating the puppet up. Every time he saw the face, the infant frowned up, and he wanted to cry because he couldn't. It looked like he didn't like the mean puppet.
3: Mm-hmm.
2: The good puppet, he felt a kindred spirit, and he felt empathy for the puppet. So at the end of the day, we inherently know right from wrong.
3: Yeah.
2: Now, the problem is that the decision-making, that's what me, myself, and I says, hey, do I follow good, or do I make an excuse, or help me make an excuse to do mm-hmm. what it is that feels good, but it's not right?
3: Can I say something?
2: No, we're not on that time.
3: I want to ask you a question.
2: It's a part of the show, too, where we talk about no is a complete sentence. No means stop. That means no. It don't mean keep going, durable.
3: I want to ask you a question.
2: Go ahead. That's a whole nother part of the segment.
3: You see, hit me hard, y'all. So I'm back and I'm on fire. So I understand how you treat me. I got to get back on the points. But I want to ask you this. Do you think that with right and wrong, it can be a person that's narcissistic and think that what they feel is right? We're gonna
2: answer as part of the show tonight or whatever. Uh-huh. And see, narcissism is one of the. Let's go on to the next segment with mm-hmm. that with what you just said. Let's go to the next segment. Mm-hmm. Let's call this sharing your joy without making others feel small.
3: Mm-hmm.
2: Does that make any sense? Yeah, you know how that is, to share your joy mm-hmm. without making others feel small. Now, here's what a lot of people say. A lot of people say, "Hey, I got a new job. Hey, I got a new house.
3: Mm-hmm.
2: Hey." I'm in a relationship with a beautiful woman. Mm-hmm. Hey, I lost weight. Mm-hmm. Hey, I'm successful in my business. Hey, I got peace or whatever. Now, all those things or whatever could be considered narcissistic, because with the celebration, the celebration is the fact that you want to celebrate, people to celebrate with you, not against you. Because here's what happens.
4: And if you have any of those new things and you want to share that, call us at 773-591-1690.
3: Definitely.
4: We'd love to hear.
2: We see you good.
3: Say it again, Reese. Say that number again.
4: 773-591-1690.
3: We need y'all.
2: Okay, we see you too, good friend, good buddy out there, Ronald, and loyal listener, Barbara Jean. Now, what I was saying is that when we say I, it's hard for people to celebrate when it's all about you.
3: Right.
2: That's what Daryl was talking about, the narcissism, whatever. Now, here's a way that we use. Here's a different way of sharing your joy with people and making them feel like they're part of the joy. Let me see. I got some stuff written down right here. That's why the inclusive way is to say, instead of saying, look what I have, is to tell people that, I'm looking at my notes. You invite them into the happiness, and so people don't hate your happiness, because you present it
4: I like what you have here. You said the inclusive joy says, this blessing taught me something that may help you too.
2: Where is that? Okay, yes. Yes, that's what I'm looking for.
5: Can you say what segment that is, sir? So we can...
2: Right. He's looking down at sharing your joy without making others feel small. Right. The inclusive joy says, okay, that blessing taught me something, and you're sharing that blessing with somebody, saying that, mm-hmm, instead of that it was all about you and you're the only, yes, one going to share that blessing. Mm-hmm. And the bragging, the narcissistic pride says, look what I got and you don't have. And that's, mm-hmm, what a lot of times we say when we say, hey, I got a brand new Louis Vuitton bag, or I got a new nice car, I got a Lamborghini or whatever. Now, when somebody says, hey, you know, I make more money than everybody now, the inclusive pride says, hey, I learned the important discipline of consistency, mm-hmm, and with that, it has changed my life. Mm-hmm. And that would also help people recognize. Or you say, hey, you know, my relationship is perfect. Instead of saying my relationship is perfect, say, hey, I worked hard on communicating with my significant other, and it has brought me peace.
3: So would you say sharing people's lives? What I mean by that is, when we share people's lives, where the happy times, the sad times, the good times, the bad times, and the things that they achieve, the things that they don't achieve. Do you think that that's all what you we should all tap into that ground?
2: Well, it's and all of us in here learned that it's not what you say. Mm-hmm. It's what, Lenard?
4: It's what you do.
2: It's how you say it.
4: It's how, mm-hmm, you say it.
2: It's how, yeah, you say it. It's not what you do. Everything is a how. It's how. Mm-hmm. It's how. You can almost get away with a lot of stuff if you do it decent and in order. Mm-hmm. Is that, yeah, what they say tonight?
4: Yeah, decent.
2: Decent and in order. Yeah. So at the end of the day, and you have to start thinking about decent and in order. When my brother Ron says sometimes, and he made a point about this, is that, and other people said this a lot of times, that talking is the least form of communication. Mm. The least form of communication.
4: Yeah, somebody said, well, I've heard over the years, I'd rather see a sermon, mm-hmm, than hear one.
2: Correct. Mm-hmm. And we learn by visual.
4: And a lot of people talk about, I saw somewhere in your notes earlier, it mentioned the word faith. So,
2: yeah.
4: So I'm going to go there just a second.
2: Go ahead.
4: Show me, I'd rather see somebody with some faith, mm-hmm, as opposed to hearing, mm-hmm, somebody telling me about faith.
3: Yes. And when you say elaborate.
4: In other words,
3: give us a picture of that.
4: In other words, show me your faith. Mm-hmm. What have you done? What are you doing? Mm-hmm. Where are you going? Mm-hmm. More mainly, where are you going? Mm-hmm. Because the definition I know of faith is something that you can't see. Mm-hmm. So show me, as opposed to tell me. Mm-hmm.
2: We see you out there too, Carol Sanders. We see you out there too, Michael Coleman. And what we're talking about, I'm going to go back to a segment that we talked about a little while ago. when Lenard was what Lenard was just saying about you'd rather see somebody, and that is the example that we look for, because when we talked about early, the me, myself, and I, is that it's hard to almost impossible for you to do anything positive or move forward if you are not in sync with yourself.
3: Mm-hmm. So it's the inner spirit?
2: Yeah, well, here's the thing about it is that, let me tell you a story, is that while everybody else is watching you, guess who really watching you?
3: Yourself.
2: Yes. Mm-hmm. And yourself is watching you like a, yourself is watching like a hawk because he has nowhere to go. Mm-hmm. When you sleep, when you walk up, yourself is there. He said, look, let me look at this fool. Mm-hmm. He's watching everything you hear and everything you say. And when you get your stuff together and yourself say, hey, man, he's doing exactly what, when your words, when the few words that come out of your mouth, when they match your actions, yourself mm-hmm. is that, this dude is a bomb. Mm-hmm. And that's when you become the successful people and the peaceful people say, yourself told you, there's nothing you can't do.
3: And I guess when people say to you and they say, how do you sleep at night? That's the person that ain't doing right, right?
2: Say it again.
3: The person that when people say to you, how do you sleep at night? That means that your life is,
2: when I see that, how you sleep with yourself, because at the end of the day is that somehow yourself is asleep too. So yourself is not woke to tell you, say, man, you're doing wrong, man. Mm-hmm. You need to get that together. Yourself is dormant. That's how most people sleep at night, is that yourself is not woke enough to say you need to get it together. It goes to sleep when you go to sleep, whatever. So all your problems seem to go away. That's why people say sometimes that when a person die, got no more worries or whatever. Mm-hmm. He has nothing to worry about because all that is over. And that's, sleep is kind of like a 4, 5, or 6 hour death. Because when the dreams may happen, some things may happen, but you don't have a chance to interact with the world. You're pretty much at a decent kind of peace or whatever.
4: And I love sleep.
2: Okay. Well, you know what? Let me tell you, you got a deep sleep coming like the rest of us. We are born for that last sleep. You know,
3: the upper room.
2: We on deck, man. You on deck. You talking about the Crosstown Classic? Well, you might be up next. We don't know.
4: Hey, we don't know what the day or the hour.
2: Yes, that's why you have as much peace as you can. Let me get to this last segment.
3: Okay.
2: We're gonna go back and forth with different segments. The last section is just what we're talking about now. Mm-hmm. Is broken promises to mm-hmm. yourself. Mm-hmm. Now you know the thing about it, that's one of the worst things you could do. If you promise everybody else and you don't keep your promise, all you have done is broken promises to people who you may never see again, mm-hmm. to people you may not talk to again. If they say they don't even bother with you or whatever, they go about their business. But when you break a promise to yourself, where yourself gonna go? Mm-hmm. Yourself loses confidence in yourself. And without that confidence in yourself, it's nothing you can do. It knows you're a liar, and you can't even debate it. You cannot debate the fact that you're a liar. Because yourself's like, hey, man, ain't nobody here but us, man. Stop it. Mm-hmm. Stop. Hey, I'm going to stop smoking, man. Stop it, man. Stop. Mm-hmm. Hey, I'm going to stop lying and stop cheating on my wife. Stop, man. Yeah. We're going to the strip club tonight. What are you talking about? You just got off the phone, man. Stop. Stop. You got a bottle in your car, man, and you get ready to go out of the house to get the bottle. We're talking about, yeah, I'm going to stop drinking. Well, yourself is like, come on, man. He said, this is why I don't like you.
3: And I feel that's the difference in people who achieve and who don't achieve. Let me elaborate on that a little bit. What I mean is this. If you're telling yourself that you're going to do some things that's positive, and people always make New Year's resolutions and things like that. If you say you're going to do something, do it. Even a try is better than no try. And then you got people who actually say things and know good and well in their mind when they say it. They not going to do it.
2: See, that's what we're talking about. We're not talking about in your mind. It's not in your mind. It's your inner self.
3: It's your inner self, right?
2: Yeah. But it's not that easy to say you're going to do something and do it. The right. bottom is keep your mouth shut and do it.
3: Right.
2: Like what Nike say, just do it. As I'm saying, we have this thing, too, where I talk to people, and we have a kind of general consensus that a lot of times when you hear people professing, it's the difference between saying something mm-hmm. and professing. When you get on your soapbox and start talking about what you're going to do, mm-hmm. basically, you're not going to do anything. Because mm-hmm. doers do. Other people just talk about it. Mm-hmm. And that's what we have to be about. So at the end of the day,
4: I have a couple of things. One, the message I heard this morning was, this is how we do it. Mm-hmm. And then they went
2: don't,
4: to.
2: Ka-doom, don't.
4: Montel Jordan.
2: You was at a Montel Jordan concert? Go ahead.
4: Yeah. Who's at a Montel concert this morning?
2: Yes. is that what they call in church now?
4: Yeah. I mean, that was a message he talked about. This is how we do it. So Can any of you all interject, how do you accomplish a goal? Mm-hmm. Just give me one thing. How do you accomplish it? I'm going to start tomorrow. Forget that, okay? I'm going to leave a particular situation. How do you do that?
2: I was talking to my friend, and we were talking about accomplishments. And yourself, believe it or not, is watching all your accomplishments, the small ones and the big ones. And believe it or not, the small ones add up to the big ones. And I was telling my friend, she was sitting around, and I am going to put her business out on the street. And I think it just doesn't happen to her. It happens to a lot of people where your clothes mount up, and you're like, oh, I need to go washing. I saw her grab her clothes, took them to the thing. She came back with like Santa Claus bags or whatever. And I was like, see that right there. Yourself is watching that. Is like, that's an accomplishment.
4: Sure.
2: That's getting something done. See, we miss out on the small things. And those things like that add up to the fact to say, you know what? You did the washing. You went and got the groceries. You got a whole list of things you're doing. You're becoming a doer. And at least to stop smoking. At least to stop drinking. At least to stop gambling, whatever. Those are the bacons of becoming a doer and not a talker.
4: So somebody once said, successful people have something in common. And at that time, when I heard that, I was like, oh, I'm all into the subject of success.
3: What do you think it is?
2: Success?
4: No. They get up in the morning.
2: Yes. Yes. That's it's really the same thing.
3: They get up in the morning.
4: They get up in the morning.
2: They get up in the morning, and they look at the morning that they get up is that I'm looking to finish what it is that I started yesterday. That's what I'm working on. You're not looking at me and saying, what can I do today? Instead, I already know what I'm going to do. Today is the next day of putting some bricks in the wall.
3: Successful people follow through on the goals that they
2: set. Yes.
3: They follow through. And I'm telling you this right now from experience mm-hmm. in my life. You have to follow through on the things that you say you're going to do. If you're going to do it, if you say you're going to do it and you speak it into fruition, then guess what? You're being successful with yourself.
2: I'm going to give you guys a prime example. I talk and I laugh, I joke with these people, but I must take, I guess that's the vanity too. I'm kind of balding up under my head, so I won't take my head off. But I do symbolically take my head off. Brother Dean here will be Dr. Dean in a little while. And that right then, that is a finisher right there. At the end of the day, that's a finisher. I must take my head to, because at the end of the day, you know, he's like 70 years old or whatever, still trying to, and still, I got to put a dig in. You know?
3: Hey guys, he got the knife and the sword out.
2: No,
3: so
2: sorry.
3: Y'all need to start looking at the WVON.com so you can see all the pain we go through with Randy Payne over here.
2: In love or whatever.
4: 773-591-1690. Share your dream.
2: I'm not a big advocate of pride or whatever, mm-hmm. but at the end of the day, I appreciate and I'm celebrating with Daryl, because believe it or not, at my age or whatever, I'm if Daryl is 70, that makes me 20 years older than Daryl or whatever.
3: Right.
2: I'm 90, whatever. But my point is that Leonard and I, if all possible, I know I'll be there. I can't speak for Leonard, but when I'm there, whatever, when I see Daryl walk across the stage, whatever, I might jump up with him. I'm gonna feel like that's my doctorate too. That's how much I love the brother.
3: We family,
2: exactly.
3: Man.
2: Exactly. And you know, when they go to the graduations, they say, please wait for the applause to everyone has gotten their diploma.
4: Yes.
2: But you know, in our culture, whatever, we like, that's my baby.
3: Exactly.
2: We jump
3: up. So what you gonna say about me?
4: Who does that?
3: What you gonna say? I don't know if you could say it online, though. I don't know what you gonna call me.
2: I got you, girl. We got a little bit off of the celebration too. But come on, it's all love, and as they say, it's all gravy, or whatever. It's all gravy. And we see Arisa's out there. We got Arisa out there. Pamela, we see you. But I'm saying we're gonna keep the celebration.
3: And we need them to call in, man.
2: Well, you know what? I'm not even tripping, because at the end of the day, when they don't call, let me ask you this. They got this thing, when you go to concerts, you ever seen a comedian say this? How many people out there hate their wife? Raise your hand.
3: Okay.
2: Nobody raise their hand.
3: Right.
2: Or you say, hey, how many people love being stupid? How many people raise their hand, right?
3: Mm-hmm.
2: Our show is kind of like that. If you got peace, a lot of times we got 800 and some people out there. So a lot of these people are peaceful. They just don't raise their hand because they don't have anything to complain about. They realize this is not a complaining show.
3: But I'm an emotional person, so I really would like to hear from somebody out there to tell us about
2: some of their stuff.
3: You know what I'm saying? I'm just saying.
2: Stop crying. Stop crying.
3: I'm emotional.
2: Stop crying. Before I give you something to cry about, stop it.
3: Okay.
2: I got you, sir.
6: Yes, yes. And there's nothing wrong with a Daryl is married too, so you women don't think he's out there pleading, saying, you know what, I love an emotional brother or whatever. I just talked to a friend of mine too. off the subject and off the camera, she told me that she was on the social media, and that I didn't know, hey, I'm so far out the game or whatever, I didn't know this is one of the trick of the trade, that guys are going out and getting cats. And some guy said he traveled around with cat food because women believe he got a cat at home, because when you got a cat, you become a sensitive man.
7: Oh, okay.
6: For sympathy. Okay. Well, and she said he had a bunch of people on the internet talking about, he got my phone number. He a cat man? Mm-hmm. You like cats? Yeah, yeah. You remember we used to go to, speaking, now we in the fun. Are you calling the show? we got Leonard on the line. We're gonna let him come in and join the celebration.
7: I'm come on,
6: stop me cold in my conversation.
7: That's right.
6: Come on with it, Leonard.
8: Hey, how y'all going? Can y'all hear me all right?
6: Yes, we hear sir. You all right. We're terrible. Can't you hear us? Can't you hear us crying out there? We ain't having no fun.
7: That's Leonard. Right.
6: We waiting on you.
7: Come on, man.
8: Hey, I'll just come on right out and say it.
6: Hey! You ain't telling nobody's business. Then don't tell me. Come out and say it. It's not an expose show. Don't be like that.
7: No snitching.
6: No snitching up in here.
8: no snitching. I'm Leonard's son.
6: Oh, you? Okay. Okay. You couldn't be. He didn't know who you were.
7: Right.
6: He denied. I said, who is this? He said, man, I don't know who that is.
7: He said, I took his hand off the red button to cut you off too. He was like,
9: you asked if I was calling the show. I said, no, it ain't me.
6: Your mama's gonna be calling. Who that is? That's just our baby daddy.
7: Go ahead, on, man.
9: Go ahead, Mr.
8: No, I just wanted to call in, and I've been listening for maybe the past 15 minutes to finally call in. I just love the three segments that you three are talking about this evening. One thing that really stuck out is you are totally right about us watching ourselves, right? Mm-hmm. And so one thing, I just wanted to put this out there. You know, yes, I'll share some wins, but watching ourselves, I think it's personally imperative that you do something hard every day. Mm. Now, whatever that is, that's really up to you. You know, that definition is up to that individual. But when you do something hard every day, you're telling yourself that I'm in control.
6: There you go.
8: Right? So I'm going to do this body, and you're going to take it, and that's what's about to happen. And those things on a daily basis, they add up, mm-hmm. right? And so they add up into doing the things that you need to do day in, day out to take care of yourself, take care of your family. Mm-hmm. And that's actually a good segue into faith, because there are different ways that you can look at faith. Mm-hmm. And without taking it towards the spiritual, not the spiritual, the religious route, mm-hmm. I was talking about earlier, mm-hmm. is this. If you are putting in the work day in, day out, you know you're doing what you need to be doing, you can have faith that things are going to work out.
7: Right, yeah.
6: Well said, young man. Yeah,
7: can I ask you a question, though?
8: Yeah.
7: So you're Reese, right? That's your father. Yeah. That's your son. Your father, yeah. Right? So which side of the family do you cling to closer? The mama side? Which way? Because you sound so intelligent. So which?
6: wow!
7: That's which side of the family
6: watch him answer this politically correct.
7: Okay, go ahead. Tell us which side of the family that you speaking from.
8: Right. So. He's right. The politically correct answer is this, and it's how I feel too. There are aunts, uncles, and cousins that I claim, and other ones that are
7: okay.
9: Right. Let me just add, he's not gonna wag his own tail, but he is an extremely accomplished young man.
7: Okay.
6: Well, you know what? Part of the show. That we say too. You have to. You ever see a dog didn't do nothing special. When I say nothing special, he has no idea. His tail is wagging because he's happy. So at the end of the day, there's nothing wrong with showing that you're happy and patting yourself on the back, because at the end of if you don't, That if you don't do that to yourself or whatever, nobody else will.
7: Nobody
6: You got to, like you said, those accomplishments that you do, those little things, those important things that you say that you do or something hard that you do, you have to respect that, and that yourself will respect that, and then it'll have more confidence. We appreciate you calling in tonight.
9: Proud of you, son.
7: Yes, sir.
6: We hope that you become a long time caller. Call in anytime you want to. Bravo, young man.
7: You're part of the family. You're part of the family.
9: Absolutely. Thanks, Lynn.
7: Thank you.
6: Now, this last part, I saved this last part for the best part or whatever. Now, this is really, really, really, really important part is that the words are so powerful. They're so short and so powerful. The word yes and no. A lot of people don't realize that no is a complete sentence. The letter A is not a complete sentence, but the word N-O, it's a complete sentence. A complete thought, it's a complete sentence. No more, no less, that's the end of it.
9: Which movie was that? Which part did you didn't understand? The N or the O?
6: I don't know the movie, but that is true. Now, let me tell you what I mean about the no, is that no is such a complete sentence, is that at the end of the day, is that here's what happens on a regular basis. When you say no to someone, Now, I'm not telling you how to live your life. I'm going to tell you what I've done and what these guys have done and what we understand is that no needs no explanation.
7: Mm-hmm.
6: There's no explanation for no. If you say, Dad, I want some Jordans or whatever, and he says no, if you don't recognize there's something wrong with you, because at the end of the day, you must know your father loves you. Like Leonard's son or whatever, if he says no Jordan, his father loves him enough to say there must be a reason why I can't have any Jordan. Mm. And the thing about it is that if Leonard wavers and tries to make an explanation, now his son has an opportunity to come back and debate him about that.
10: That's right.
6: And once you open the doors of why you explaining why you said no, you open the doors of debate. People who know you and care about your love, you recognize your no. They know that if you could, you would. Mm-hmm. So it has no reason. There's no reason to ever explain no.
9: Okay. That money you asked for, mm-hmm. that loan, no. I'm not going
7: to
9: give
7: it to you. You're going to give it to me, but I'm going to give you something. I want to say this to you, too. It's a pleasure to hear your son call in.
6: Pleasingly
7: pleasure. And knowing that he must have picked something up from you because he must have some love for you. Oh. I see, young man, you got love for your father because you called in tonight, but you contributed on top of what we're talking about. So that's the blessing. So I'm giving you kudos on that.
6: I can't remember the night, but he used to.
9: I might give you that loan, you bitch.
7: Okay. I knew how to get my money.
6: He didn't change Leonard's mind.
7: I knew how to get my money. You got to say something sweet.
9: Flattery do get you somewhere.
6: Right. See, you can't change a person's mind, but if you do the right things, they will change their own mind.
7: See how quick he changed on me? See how quick?
9: Yeah, you did good, brother. You getting that doctor's for something,
7: I'll get it for real.
6: But you know what? I knew it was Leonard's son. He said a big word. I forgot what it was while he was talking or whatever. I didn't get a chance to stop or whatever. I was like, man, I don't understand it. His vocabulary was
7: next level.
6: I heard this word before. It was extensive. Didn't stutter. Yes, that's that. Just like spoken like a true Reese. Isn't that right, Pamela? I see you out there. She loves you too. She loves you.
7: And we got to let these guys know this because they hear our voice.
6: Yes.
7: Mr. Randy.
6: And see us too sometimes.
7: And I'm saying to you, they need to know to go to WVON.com to come on live with us, right?
6: On the Facebook page. Yes, we will acknowledge you and we will talk about what you're talking about. Right. And 773-591-6090. You still got a little time to call in.
7: Yeah, call in.
6: But you know, I've got to the point to now where if you don't call in, we're going to keep the celebration going because we realize we got a demographic on the Facebook page. You watching us almost by the thousands. And you guys will call whoever because after a while, it's gonna eat you up. You're going to be burned up. You say, I got to get me some of that. You're going to be like one of those people who are doing double dutch and they turn the rope and you see somebody in the rope looking good or whatever, mm-hmm. you're like, man, I hope they stumble so I can get in. So they have stumbled right now and there's nobody in the rope. So come on and get in the rope or whatever, or don't. We're going to have a celebration. Hey, as the song says, we're going to celebrate this party with you. Come on now.
7: That's right. And then you got to put a little maize in there. Joy. Yeah.
6: Pam says, yes.
7: You got to put the joy
6: Pam,
7: in
6: there. You purposely left the E off, right? That's the politically and that's the social, culturally correct. Yes.
7: Okay.
6: Yes.
7: Oh, yeah. Yeah. Pamela been speaking. Read some of her stuff so they know she out here. And see, that's
6: what. Oh, no, see, now that's so narcissistic. She wants me to read the part where she says, congratulations, Daryl. Yes, Pamela's congratulated Daryl on his doctorate. Or, hey, he ain't gonna be nothing nice. I'm almost scared to see Dr. D right now. Whoa.
7: And for you, it's mandatory.
6: Right, sir. Right. He almost like Indiana Jones. You call him Dr. Dean. My God, boy, we having some fun. It goes by fast. Well, but we're gonna continue it on. And look, we've been celebrating so much and so good. I think this week we've had such a good time with you guys. I think we got a lot done, and we're going to keep the celebration like this every week, because the bottom line is look inside yourself and help yourself, because at the end of the day, you have got to get yourself together.
7: And I want to say thank you to my mother for Mother's Day poem that you put out. We had a chance to speak on the show, and she came on WVON and CTA, and she actually said some things to the mothers, and I'm hoping you guys got a chance to listen to that. So, Mom, if you're listening, we just want to thank you for that.
6: Oh, you know what? I'm
7: Mother, Mom Sparrow, because you told me to make it right, Mom Sparrow.
6: Mom Sparrow. Keep your eyes on Mom Sparrow.
4: Absolutely.
6: Hey, you know what? I saw something. This has nothing. Well, it has a lot to do with what we're talking about, but I just thought I'd comment on it or whatever.
4: Correct.
6: And I really don't know how to say it. Well, I do know how to say it, but it kind of put me in the air. It you know, it's one of those. I try to stay out of current events and stay out about those about just different things that people debate and talk about. But I heard Howard Hewitt say something about the Michael Jackson movie.
4: What did he say?
6: And Howard Hewitt said, he said that he didn't understand. He said he watched the TV version of the Michael Jackson movie, and he watched the movie. He said he didn't understand why people were coming so hard down on Joe Jackson. He said, I got whooped when I was young. He said, I wish I got whooped enough to become a multimillionaire. He said, do you know Michael would never be where he is today if Joe hadn't got the whooping? He said, maybe he might even be bigger, he maybe not, but he wouldn't be the Michael Jackson we know without those whoopings. So I'm an advocate of non-violence or non-corporal punishment or whatever, but at the end of the day, it does seem like the people were piling up on Joe Jackson. And like I said, I didn't see Joe.
7: I got a question for you, sir. How did you grow up? Because I know I grew up and I got a whooping, but I'm saying to you is this.
6: Well, you deserved a whooping.
7: Right, and I'm saying to you,
6: let me ask you this. When you got a whooping, did you deserve a whooping?
7: I did.
6: Okay, see, I didn't deserve any whooping, so that's how I came up with that.
7: You never got a whooping?
6: Well, here's the thing, but there was no reason to whoop me, because at the end of the day, there was always, when my father and I, he raised me, but I helped him to show him how I wanted to be raised. It was a team thing. The team makes the dream.
7: Well, the times that I wanted to whoop you, you always have this look in your eye. So you must have gave that to your dad, where he didn't want to whoop you.
6: No, my father, we were able to grow together, because my father had a sixth grade education, but he was very learned. Mm-hmm. There's a difference between he wasn't educated, but he knew a lot. And I respected that. A lot of people don't respect people that say, well, you know, I had a third grade. You have life experience or whatever that you can't even buy, that college can't give you. So I understood, and I made him feel good about who he was, and he made me feel good about who I was. But a lot of times those whippings is because the parents say, we don't feel good about who we are. A lot of that, they taking it out on you.
7: But none of his kids, none of them, not one of them,
6: Howard Hewitt said. Never been in jail. No pregnancies.
7: None of this bad stuff ever happened with them. So I'm saying to you, if you do it right.
6: Well, I don't know about all that.
7: I'm just saying, if it was done in love and care.
6: My point was not the whoopers. My point was that it seems like a general consensus just to come down on Joe Jackson, not to come down on him because he whipped Michael, because at the end of the day, it was kind of a thing to say, we got to find a villain up in it, and they made Joe the villain.
7: So who put that out there? Who made him a villain? Who made him a villain?
6: I didn't write the script.
7: Who made him a villain?
6: I don't know. I don't know who made the villain, but at the end of the day, I know at the end of the day is that we have to accept the villainy. That's what I'm saying. I won't accept the villainy. I won't accept him as a villain. I'll accept him as doing some things that Michael might not have liked, some things I might not have liked, but it didn't make him a villain, because I did see a lot of love in the movie, too. I saw him sitting around laughing and joking. So, it's kind of like when Richard Pryor told, when Eddie Murphy said, Richard, Bill Cosby called and told me, I'm cussing too much. He said, did the people laugh? Did you get paid? Well, you tell Bill Cosby, because Eddie said, man, I can't just walk around the stage and grab my groin and curse all day. Ain't nobody going to laugh. And he said, I managed to slip a joke in there every now and then.
4: Yeah.
6: So you can't come down on me because I curse. Well, come down on me because I'm not funny, right, and I'm stealing money from people or whatever. So at the end of the day, come down on Joe, because at the end of the day, there was no love. Let's say he wailed on Michael Jackson every day till Michael didn't get a chance to sing. He didn't get a chance to have a monkey. He didn't have a Michael got a chance to get the monkey off his back. Michael had a, hey, how many kids get a giraffe in their backyard? Get a llama. How many kids get one? And Michael said he never had a childhood. He had a grown childhood. He had a whole Neverland. Yeah. So I get it. So at the end of the day, I'm not justifying what Joe did. But what I'm saying is that
9: he's absolutely right.
6: But take it in stride. It's that at the end of the day that's who the man was or whatever. And don't over vilify him.
9: We didn't have that Neverland that Michael had.
6: Mm-hmm. Well, I did. I came up in Augier Garden or whatever, and well, we had things called strikeout, playing ball against the wall. Ron, you understand?
7: Act like he the only one that lived in America. He talk about strikeout. We all know about Hill Deal. You know about Hill Deal.
6: The thing about it's kind of like your money and how your piece is or whatever. One man's piece don't make it better because he had Neverland. We had more fun catch a girl, kiss a girl or whatever.
9: Oh, I love that.
6: Yeah, well, I guess you did.
9: But his reality, I never called a girl.
6: Well, at the end of the day, here's how they go, Leonard. I'm going to give you some insight on that. You never catch a girl. She slows down for you when she like you.
9: Oh yeah.
6: See, may just didn't like you. Mark. You gotta say yeah. But now you got your wife slowed down. She heard you had a job. She heard you had a job.
7: Did you
6: hear me, Leonard?
7: Did you spend some money?
6: Leonard,
7: did
6: you spend some money? Did you hear me? She heard you had a job.
7: Yes, I'm gonna say, did you spend some money?
6: Yeah.
10: Bills will be paid.
9: The good thing is when we met, we were working together, so.
6: Well, that's cool. And she knew you had a job, and she knew how much you paid. Right. Now, not only that, she heard you were generous. She killed you soft. She said, I heard he had a good check. I heard he had a song.
9: She experienced my generosity.
6: She stormed your pain. She was storming your pain.
7: So, guys, we want you guys to experience good things in life.
9: Said yes. Way before this conversation,
7: she was on that. She on board. Oh, she on the board. You said
9: she on the board.
7: All right. That's what
6: you
7: I'm talking about.
6: You can put them on the board. Yes, right. We coming down to the end of the show. We're good. We got good time. Let's as they say on the Commodores, sail on down the road. We're gonna have a good time. We're gonna have a good time. Yeah, we still got a little more time left here.
7: I just want to thank you for hiring me back on the job.
9: We both do.
7: I want to thank you, sir, because when I heard you other, I went over the bridge and I looked over. I said, either I'm gonna jump or he gonna say I can come back next week. So you told me on the phone, and he called me, guys, and said he called me. He said, Daryl, you know he was fired. I said, yes, sir. And he said, wait. He said, but I thought about it, and you get a second chance. So
6: I can't. These guys are joined at my hip. I couldn't get rid of them if I wanted to. So I want you guys to realize that if I say they fired or whatever, it's almost like your mother say, boy, go get that belt, and she don't whoop you or whatever.
9: When you fire me, give me my severance check too.
7: Oh,
9: please.
7: Can you do that?
6: You know what? Check this out. We're using.
7: Can you do that?
6: We're using Cash App. We're using Cash App, and we're using Zelle or whatever. It's in the internet. We're gonna say it's not in the mail. It's in cyberspace.
7: It's in cyberspace.
6: That money is coming. It's in cyberspace.
7: It's coming though. It's what year though? What year was that? 2030?
6: It's a knit coin. It ain't a Bitcoin. It's a knit coin.
7: Okay. Yeah. A whole nother coin. Oh my God.
6: Yeah.
7: But we thank you.
6: We thank you guys too for enjoying, for having us in your ear, in your face, or whatever.

0: Depart from
1: sad. It's sad because at the end of the day, these three guys right here, not saying it was good or bad, used to talk about women, used to talk about sports, talk about things that happen in the world, whatever. Now, the best that we have right now is saying, hey, who's your doctor? What meds are you on? Yeah.
0: You just sent me some stuff, didn't you? He sent me some stuff, guys, to tell me, Daryl, I was thinking about you, and I appreciate that you were thinking about me.
1: Yeah.
0: And he said, I'm going to send you because you told me that you was at the doctor, this, that, and that. But, guys, what we want to tell you gentlemen is this. Go out and get checked out because that's the best thing to do, and that's no fun.
1: All right, we got a couple of minutes left. Daryl, last words?
0: Last word. Hey, y'all, health is wealth.
1: You're not?
2: Hey, we did a party on yesterday for Ivory. Teresa's 75th birthday, so thanks for having us out there. And June 19th is coming up. I'll be telling you more information about that.
1: Okay, and I'm going to get some credits out. You know what we haven't been doing? We haven't been giving out credits to the support, that's the people that support us. Let me give some names out. My Ron Payne out in North Carolina, he's a producer of the show. You got Charles Jarman, a co-producer of the show. You guys never met him before, but I call these guys to get information from. I got Don Walker. He's one of the he's a contributing editor to the show. Priscilla Johnson, she's definitely a producer of the show. Torrance Green is another producer of the show. And I just want you guys, and plus, as always, we got Nelson. We got to give credit to Nelson, our engineer, who does such a cracked up job. And my boss here, and our boss here, which is Melanie Span Cooper and Pierre Cooper, the greatest bosses to work for. And I just want to say, as we signed off, we love you, and this has been CTA.
0: That's right. You took a ride.

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1: Now arriving, the moment you've been waiting for. This ain't the CTA you ride.

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1: Smart conversations with smart people makes us smarter. And that's exactly what you get on Bound and Woven with Rufus Williams. 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From Colin Woodard on Nations Apart, to Glory J. Brown Marshall breaking down the history of protests in America, to Gary Tyler sharing a story of resilience and redemption in Stitching Freedom. 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
11: I'm always excited to talk to our guest this morning. She is the commissioner of the Chicago Department of Public Health. It is none other than Dr. Ige. Dr. Ige, good morning.
12: Hey, Rufus. It's good to be here again with you, my friend. Thank you for having me.
11: No, it's always great to be here with you. Let's talk about every month there's something special, and this month we're talking about healthy homes, which really fits in because we used to call spring break cleanup week. So thinking about April being Healthy Homes Month, let's talk about that, and particularly this whole issue around lead poisoning in children. Why is that a public health issue?
12: Thank you, Rufus. In public health, we're always interested in things that affect a lot of people. That is why it is public. You know, if it affects just one person or two people, then it's not a big deal. But if it affects a lot of people, then it is a public health issue. And lead is one of those things. And the reason why I am worried is that every year since I have started in my role as commissioner, I receive reports for more than 1,000 children that have been detected with elevated blood levels in their blood. That's lead poisoning. More than 1,000 each year. So I am not happy with that number. And lead, you know, is a metal, is a toxic metal, and it causes a range of health problems, especially in young children. So today I just want to talk about that so that families know what to do. I really want these numbers to come down. And the problem with lead is that when lead is absorbed in the body, it can cause damage to the brain and vital organs. So every single organ in the body can be affected by lead. But I am most worried about the brain. Lead can affect the kidneys, it can affect the nerves, it can affect the blood. But lead can cause slowed growth and development, learning and behavioral problems, hearing and speech problems, lower IQ, decreased ability to pay attention. All these numbers, oh, attention deficit, oh, the kids cannot focus in school, the kids are not doing well in school, they're not cut out for school. Sometimes it is because they have been exposed to lead. Oh, the children are not paying attention. They are hyperactive. Oh, they are troublemaker. And people label, especially black kids, as untrainable and uneducable. And it is because they are living in homes that are where they have been exposed to lead. So this is really important for me because it leads to so much long-term impact and harm that can permanently impact this child's life, not just the physical health, but their prospects and economic, you know, opportunities in life. So, and another thing that bothers me is the wide disparities that we see, that a lot of these issues are coming from the communities of color, from the South Side and the West Side, from black communities. That is a problem. As much as fivefold difference in lead exposure across Chicago neighborhoods. So this is why it is a public health problem. Too many kids are being exposed. The impact is so serious, and it is concentrated in our communities. And so I am here to talk about it.
11: You know, Dr. Ige, I feel the passion that you shared in all these things and understand truly, fully why. I'm glad we're having the conversation because there hasn't been a lot of discussion about lead recently, and there needs to be. So talk to us then about why children are at higher risk of lead poisoning, because that's specifically where you went to.
12: Yes. Now, think about it. When you have a baby, you know, you carry them around and then they start to crawl around. And once they start to crawl around, you can't stop them. They're crawling everywhere. They're on the ground. And you know the reflex is from the mouth, from the hand to the mouth. Everything goes to the mouth. And so infants and especially toddlers put things in their mouth. They hold objects and put it in their mouth. And many times these things, if you live in the homes where lead is a problem, it can be contaminated with lead because lead most often is like in the dust, and they're more likely to be exposed than older children. So again, because they're at that stage where they touch everything, they're on the ground, they're putting things in their mouth, that is one factor. Number two is that the blood-brain barrier for children, it is more porous. Things can get from the blood to the brain easier when you're still a child. As you grow older, that blood-brain barrier becomes tighter and it is less difficult for things to get into your brain. But when you're still young, especially under the age of five, you know, the things that get into the blood very easily get into the brain. And the challenge here is that you don't immediately see an impact. These things that I was describing, people don't know that it is lead. They don't say, oh, this is just a difficult child. This is just a troublemaker. So lead exposure in children is often difficult to see. And they don't immediately show symptoms or look sick. So from the toddler age until the age of five, when the body is developing, this is the time when we really need to be sensitive. And what we recommend is that children are tested at 12 months, at 24 months, and at 36 months to detect in their blood, is there any lead present? And that is the conversation today, because we don't see it immediately. So we have to screen for it. We have to test for it. And at these milestones, 12 months, 24 months, 36 months, so that if we detect lead at that time, we can, you know, deal with it immediately. And that is the other reason why I'm here today, because, again, testing in our communities is quite low. So lead poisoning is high and testing for lead poisoning is low. And that we need to do something about.
11: Well, let's do something about it, Dr. EA. How can people, now that you're sharing this information, don't know why people aren't getting it tested, don't know if it's part of a normal pediatric examination or not, but mm-hmm. where can children go? Where can parents go to get these wellness checks for their children?
12: Every pediatrician is supposed to offer it. We are also working on programs this year to do mobile testing and bring testing to the communities in starting from summer, because we want to make it easy for children to be tested. For children who are going to early childhood centers, they also will get a reminder to get the children tested for lead, etc. But your child's pediatrician should be able to offer the lead screening, and it's supposed to be part of the routine wellness check. We actually have a video on our website that can help, you know, parents know what to expect at a wellness check. So we don't want people to only go to their provider when a child is sick. And I know it's extremely difficult to carve out the time, but when these children are young, it is important to check and see that everything is okay, just so that we can catch it on time. Don't wait until they're sick. And this is why it's wellness check. Is my child doing okay? Is everything functional? Oh, my child has delayed speech. My child is not speaking yet. My child is not crawling yet. Don't just say, oh, they're just slow. It could be lead exposure. Mm-hmm. So go get them tested, and don't wait until the child is sick to go into the pediatrician and do your wellness check. It is a very straightforward check. It's tiny prick. They test the blood. If there is lead there, we start, you know, to kick into action.
11: Now, Dr. Ige, I guess you mentioned a couple things. One, parents often don't have time, but there's the old adage, an ounce of prevention is worth a pound of cure. So what it takes going forward is nothing compared to what you can do if you can stop it in the first place. You also mentioned a video that's on your website. I suspect if people go to chicago.gov and look up lead poisoning prevention, they can find it right there.
12: Yes. Right.
11: Okay. Now, you also mentioned how prevalent this is in our community. Talk about why that is. What are the sources of lead exposure?
12: Yes. So when I say that this is concentrated in the west side and community areas on the west side and the south side, it is because those are the areas where we have old stock homes. Homes that were built before 1978. By 1978, lead paint was banned. You cannot use lead paint in the homes anymore. So these, you know, paints that have lead in it are usually in homes from 1978 and homes that have not been renovated for a long time. And so that is when lead paint was banned. So homes that were older than that, especially when the paint is peeling and cracking. If you look at some windows painted white and they start to peel and crack, mm-hmm. We see many of these things. We don't pay attention to them, but what happens is these things fall to the ground. It flakes, the children crawl around, and they put their hand in their mouth. This is often how this happens. Nearly 90% of Chicago's housing stock was built before 1978 when lead paint was banned. So that is the number one factor. Now, lead can also be found in water pipes. There's been a lot of, you know, concern about that since the Flint incident. Chicago Water Department does a lot of work to ensure that the water is safe. From the work that we do and the children that are reported to us, most often In many, more than 90% of the cases, the lead is from paint and not from water. Lead can also be found in some products and toys. Some people who are immigrant families who have toys made in other countries where lead is not banned, they may have some toys that is painted with lead-based paint that they can put in their mouth. Sometimes that happens. There are some industries like glasswork that parents may bring lead home through their work clothes, etc. So if you work in glass, with glass or lead-based products, it is always helpful to leave your work clothes at work and not bring it home. But most of the cases of lead poisoning reported to CDPH are due to lead paint. And so what we recommend, if your home was built before 1978, especially if you have any part of your home with peeling paint, please talk to your child provider about your lead your child's lead testing. 12 months, 24 months, 36 months, age 1, age 2, and age 3. If you live in those kind of homes, if there is lead at all in your child's blood, we will be able to help with fixing the homes if you cannot afford to do so. So, but the first step is look at your home. Is it old? Was it built before 1978? Step two, do you have any peeling paint? Step three, do you have a child that is under the age of 5? If the answer to all of this is 3, please schedule your lead test as soon as possible, just so that we can do something about the child ASAP. We don't want them to get to school and then they said, oh, they can't cope with kindergarten. We set them back. We send them to alternative schools. Oh, they can cope in school. Many of these things are due to factors that could have been prevented and treated if we had caught them early.
11: You know, Dr. Ike, my son used to say my mom lived on the old-fashioned part of town. And, you know, when I'm looking at this and you said homes built before 1978, mm-hmm. it appears that nearly most of Chicago's housing stock was built before 1978. So this is a concern in so many places, particularly, as you point out, if there hasn't been any rehab in the house, because then that peeling paint is going to be there and going mm-hmm. to be an issue. Obviously, the work that you all do there, the Chicago Department of Public Health, one, in elevating these things and also providing assistance is really what's most important in these mm-hmm. cases. Talk about the support that CDPH provides to families in this area.
12: Yes. So I will start from step three. So a child goes to a pediatrician, that child is tested, they find that there is elevated blood lead levels. That hospital sends a notification to CDPH and say, we have found a child with lead poisoning. And then our nurses, public health nurses, are assigned as for case management. So what we do is reach out to the family, try and figure out the source of the lead. So we'll do a home visit, look around the house, find whatever it is that, and we test all of these things to find out which one of it has lead. And once we discover the source of the lead, we will start planning how to remediate the source of the lead. The nurse will continue to follow up this child for up to 6 months, testing to make sure that the blood lead level is cleared and that the source of the lead is completely removed, so there will be no future exposure. So they do social developmental assessment. They check the child's social skills. They check the child's developmental assessment. They do nutritional counseling. They make referrals for any additional services that the family may need. Then we pass it on to the lead building inspector. So the nurses do the physical examination and all the healthcare. And then we have building inspectors and engineers who will then be assigned to fix the source of the lead. Now, we don't have funding to do this for everybody, but for low-income families, we will be able to do the remediation ourselves. We spend as much as $21,000 per home fixing and renovating the homes, and we were able to do more than 200 last year. For some homes, they may not qualify for, you know, our actual remediation. They may be eligible for a grant. We help them to fill out the application for the grant. If it is a rented apartment, we work with the landlord to fix it. And if the landlord has the funding and doesn't comply, we take them to court. So I think we had about 20 court cases last year. We are very serious about this lead issue. So those are the options that are available to us to ensure that homes are safe.
11: Well, it's good you're doing this and good you take it to that extent for all the reasons that you just suggested. Dr. Ige, are there any other recommendations that you have for a healthy home?
12: So lead is one of our priorities. Make sure your home is led safe. That is one of the tips for healthy homes. But there are other ways that the homes can be made safe, especially if you have children. So I will give you 8 points. Damp homes. That means something is leaking somewhere. There is a pipe in the wall that is leaking and the home is damp. Some of this, you know, there are these Dollar Tree things that are like calcium salts that attract dampness. If you put that in your home and you see water in that thing, your home is damp. Damp homes attract mites, they attract cockroaches, they attract rodents, and they help mold to grow. When people see molds, they worry about asthma and respiratory infections. Cockroaches, all of these things can also contribute to asthma. But the most important thing is identifying the source of the leak. Something is leaking somewhere if you're feeling dampness in your home. So checking roofing, siding, plumbing leaks is always important. Making sure windows and doors are weathertight. Proper drainage, clearing standing water. If you're renting, renters have rights in Chicago. Landlords are obligated to fix these issues when they're identified. And if your landlord is not fixing these issues, please call 311 and the Department of Building will follow up. Number two, pests and exposure to contaminants. We're busy. People are just busy. But dust, allergens, irritants, we see such high rates of asthma. Cleaning the house is so important, but use non-toxic cleaning agents. Some people use agents that even trigger the asthma because the smell is so strong and some of those chemicals irritate your throat. So if you can find non-toxic cleaning products, and please check on our website, we have some recommendations to ensure that you can use safe cleaning products. Number three, pests, holes, cracks in the wall, rodents, roaches, they are big contributors to asthma. So please, and also avoid dangerous pesticides. If you're not sure what to use, please check our website and also consult with a professional pest control if possible. Ventilation is important. It's winter, we keep everything closed. Now it's spring, it is important for people to get out of the home every once in a while, but also to ventilate the homes. It reduces the contaminants, all these dust mites, all these allergens. Just opening the doors, opening the windows periodically to let the fresh air in helps to keep the home dry. And then poisons medication. When we look at the numbers from our poison control center, it is heartbreaking. You know, when you have children in the home, you just have to be really careful what you leave lying around. Medication, chemicals, all of those things should be kept out of the reach of children and kept safe. Other kinds of contaminants, asbestos, radon, etc., are also important to look for. It is not easy for people to know these things exist. So it is part of homeowners when they're buying to evaluate for these things and be sure that these homes are safe. And two things that I will add here that people don't always pay attention to is tobacco smoke and also combustion of gas. Indoor air pollution is a big factor in asthma. So burning wood in the home, even natural gas, we encourage people to use electric stoves when possible, you know, because anything that involves burning just leaves things in the air, and we call them particulate matter. They go down your nose, they go down your throat, they go into your lungs, and they sit there and they start to irritate your lungs, and people start having all kinds of problems as a result of that. Your lungs don't function well, then your heart starts to struggle because your lungs oxygenate your blood, and then the heart is pumping harder because the blood is not oxygenated. And so the lung problem leads to heart problems, leads to all kinds of things, especially if you're pregnant, you know. So the home is just sort of an important factor in staying healthy. So those are some tips that we have. Again, mothers, you know, you love these children. They are your babies. One of the best things you can do for your babies is get them their wellness check. 12 months, 24 months, 36 months. It makes a whole lot of difference.
11: All really, really good information. April is Healthy Home Month. We just got direct information from our Commissioner of the Department of Public Health, Dr. Ige, as she always does, trying to keep us safe keeping us well before things happen so that we don't have the same kind of breakouts that we had before you got here. Dr. Ige, always a pleasure to talk to you. Always feels like you've saved some lives whenever we have this conversation.
12: Thank you. Thank you. I hope I come back and tell you that the numbers of lead poisoning has reduced. I want that number to get down to zero. 1,000 is far too many children being reported to us every year. So I'm happy that we have this opportunity to get the word out.
11: Amen to that. Thank you, Dr. Ige. We'll be back with more next time. Appreciate you.
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13: And I have the privilege to break some special news. I woke up to the most blessed news and I said, amen, amen, amen. That's right. I was so excited. My heart was so warm and filled to learn that it is official. And I asked Soror to hold tight as Madam President, CEO of the Chicago Urban League, because this was so equally important for the world to hear something good, a good thing. A good thing has happened to the city of Chicago right here for the national headquarters of the Rainbow Coalition. That's right. Yusuf Jackson is officially serving as the CEO, and he is here to join the Cleopatra Show. How are you, Yusuf?
14: Good morning. I'm doing well. Thank you so much for having me. I'm honored to be with another esteemed guest. It's an honor. Thank you so much. And, you know, I didn't know that article was running today. So you kind of were one of the few people in the morning who told me that it had run. And I'm honored. I want to say first, if I can, just offer a thank you to Chicago and to your listeners for all of the prayers and condolences and the sweet Instagram reels and videos they've shared and words and comments they've shared about my father and my family during this period of transition. We have been held up by the strength of your prayers and commitment, and we can't thank you enough for supporting us through this hard time. It's a gracious time because in my life, my father built bridges of justice and service. And through his transition, he continues to build bridges for us. And so I'm honored to step in the footsteps. I can't step in his shoes. His feet were bigger than mine, but I'm honored to follow in his footprints and to blaze some of the new trails because he gave us a playbook for justice and service. So thank you so much for having me and recognizing this honor and the faith that he put in me along with the board of directors.
13: Absolutely. And I got a boatload too. I'm going to be swimming ashore. I made it very clear for whomsoever is to lead, I am there to follow, and I will follow you because we're going to push on for excellence. In fact, I am rocking a hoodie in tribute to your father, the late, great Reverend Jesse Lewis Jackson, because I just believe in excellence. And when I am in the building, I'm around folks, black folks that are sincere, white folks that are sincere, brown folks that are sincere, and making this world better than we found it.
14: Well, I tell you, my father, you know, obviously was an example for us in the family, but he was an example to Chicago, an example to the world for all of us who have taken any leadership lessons from him, who have been benefited by his service. We all miss him and are all grateful for the legacy that he offered to us in justice and in service. I will tell you, one thing he insisted that we do is continue to work. And so I will say it has been very challenging emotionally to be able to bifurcate the grief and the sense of loss that we've had. At the same time, his insistence that we keep working. The work we're doing is more important now than ever before. I'll offer that at the Rainbow Push Coalition, we are retooling. We are adding new staff and more staff, buttressing some of the work we do so that we can be more of service and be more resilient and be a better organization than ever. He's left us a playbook, and now it's up to us to fulfill it. Right now, we're facing tremendous threats to the gains we've made since 1964, 65, and 68. The gaps in our economics, in our education, our health and welfare, our life expectancy continue to widen in spite of all the great work that we've done in the civil rights movement. And so, as Thomas Jefferson says, and I've said this a lot of times, the price of liberty is eternal vigilance. And if a slaveholding, gentrified writer of the Declaration of Independence can say that in all of his wealth, in human bodies and in cotton and in tobacco would say that for him to have success, it requires eternal vigilance. I will promise you, my brothers and sisters, that we've got to take very seriously our education and our commitment to expand this democracy, because it takes eternal vigilance from him. You can imagine what it takes for us. And so I'm going to encourage us to fight on and never give up hope. But we're finding that these are uncharted territories in the last 60 years. But we have the footprint. We're going to have to mobilize. We're going to have to use the blessings that God gave us. One of those blessings, as Dr. King said, is in this country, we have the right to protest. So we've got to get off of our knees and onto our feet and fight for our economic rights and our civil rights. If we're not expanding civil rights, we're losing it. Let me just offer you this. I had the opportunity to take a group of 250 people, Haitians, Laotians, Somalis, from Chicago, from Washington, D.C. area, the DMV, and from Minneapolis. And we met down for the Selma Jubilee, and we walked across the Edmund Pettus Bridge. My message to them was the civil rights advocates who first took this journey in March of 1965 should not be a shrinking group of civil rights advocates, my father, John Lewis, Dr. King, Andy Young, and many, many others. We're a growing group. If you're right now sitting in the lobby at Cook County Jail and working to register inmates who don't have felonies, if you are working downstate in Illinois to pass the voter empowerment bill where you have a voter registration card in one hand upon graduation and a diploma in another, you're a voting rights advocate. And I encourage you to come with us, because we're going to come more to Selma, and take that walk across the bridge. Baptize yourself in the movement of voting rights advocacy. But voting rights advocates are growing, not shrinking. We're all fighting this fight together, and we've got to see ourselves not as individuals, but as a collective working to gain and defend civil rights.
13: Well, one thing about it, I am so confident that you are going to be superb, because it is a community. One thing about PUSH is that it's a family. So one thing about family, I am here to make sure you excel, because your success is our success and is success of generations to come of leaders under your tutelage. And I thank God for the journey. And I thank God to be there and be present through the movement, because in order for us to build a movement, we have to move towards it. And too many people ask this question, where do we go from here? Let me tell you about PUSH. It's enough room and enough work that you can come and sit in and get involved and do. So tell us about our Saturday morning forum and what we ought to be.
14: Let me offer you this first. I will say that I have been working with Mark Morial from the Urban League. I've had the opportunity to meet a number of Urban League heads around the country. And one of the partnerships that we were early to forge, and this has not been announced broadly yet, is the Rainbow PUSH Coalition working hand in hand with the Urban League. We've known the Morial family for years. They've done great work. Blessed family of teachers and educators. Blessed brother Dutch Morial, civil rights attorney and former mayor of New Orleans. Brother beloved, Mark is doing a fantastic job with the organization. So I want to thank the Urban League for the work that they do. And I look forward to a partnership with the Rainbow PUSH Coalition and the Urban League. Saturday morning, 52 Saturdays a year. We are there with our community message. Please come. Please join us. Let's learn together. Let's grow together. After the meetings, we'll have protests together to fight for our rights. Also, June 10 through 13, Fulfilling the American Promise to Its People, our annual conference in Chicago, June 13th, Fulfilling the American Promise to Its People, www.rainbowpush.org. Can I offer a little bit about that conference, Cleopatra?
13: Sure, sure.
14: As we approach the 250th anniversary of the birth of our nation, there were promises made. We hold these truths to be inevitable, we hold these truths to be self-evident, that we're all endowed by our Creator with inalienable rights, life, liberty, and pursuit of justice. That commitment made in exchange for our fidelity to form this union, that commitment was not kept. You can't keep that commitment half slave and half free. So we're going to go over that. And then with Jim Crow, the gaps created in our education, our academics, our life expectancy, our health and welfare, our housing ownership, those gaps were supposed to be bridged by the civil rights legislation. They weren't. So we're going to gather in Chicago June 10 through 13 to soberly go over the promises made and the promises yet to be fulfilled, develop legislation together and promote that legislation and also voter registration drive throughout the summer to try to win the House back and perhaps the Senate in November.
13: Well, one thing about it, I look forward to us pushing on for excellence and being there present this Saturday morning for our newly cemented CEO. That's right, Yusuf D. Jackson is on the live line with me. So please give him his flowers. You heard him. I about broke the news to him that the news was out here because I'm a well-read, your favorite millennial, and I'm keeping up with everything and anything when it comes to black excellence, and I'm so proud of you. So thank you so much.
14: Thank you so much. I will tell you, as I said, let's do this together. It's going to take all of us. I'm not my father. I won't do it the way he did it. He was an amazing voice, a loud one, and a beautiful figure that was recognizable. We don't have those, but we have the playbook. And so it's going to take each of us rebuilding step by step, learning to trust each other, commit to each other, and have integrity with each other, build coalition, and work together. And that is the way we're going to spread this concept of civil rights throughout the country, through black people and good white people of conscience.
13: Well, there it is. I'm going to let you get back to it, and I'll see you all Saturday. That's right, at the Push Forum, and we're pushing for excellence right here at the national headquarters for the Rainbow Push Coalition. Thank you so much, Yusuf, for stopping by the Cleopatra Show.
14: I love you, and I thank you, and thank you so much to your listening base.
15: In the studio with me this morning, ladies and gentlemen, the Democratic, it's not even a candidate, your nominee. Yeah. Democratic nominee for Lieutenant Governor. Kristen Mitchell. Kristen, welcome back to WVON.
16: Great to be on WVON. Thanks for playing me in with Aloe Black. I appreciate that.
15: Tell everybody. He's the man. A lot is going on, and I know we've had conversations before, just personally. You've joined on with J.B. Pritzker as Lieutenant Governor. That's a nice person to grab on to. Hang on to as many billionaires as you can in the process. But JB is a good guy. Yes, and JB is a good guy. I knew JB even before he ran for governor. But you're now here in this position, which opens up a number of opportunities as the future goes. Still a young man. You're still a young, not a gray hair on
16: turning
15: his head.
16: 40 this year. And a little bit of gray in the beard, but you know, I feel good about it.
15: He's turning 40. Okay, I'm going to leave that. I'm on a 9, and I'm not going any further than this one because it's just what it is. But let's do this, Christian, at the beginning. Who is Christian Mitchell?
16: Christian Mitchell is Debbie Gist's son, is James Gist's grandson. You know, my mother and my grandfather really are my favorite people. They define my life. They're my heroes. So I'm in Chicago now, live in Bronzeville, bought a condo there, have been south since I came to the University of Chicago in 2004, but I grew up out in the western suburbs, Maywood and Westchester. And as I said, my mother and grandparents were my hero. My dad left when I was very, very young. And my mother was a nurse for 38 years, retired from Rush University Hospital downtown. And I had a pretty normal life, Rufus, until I was about 9 years old. And then everything, like so many families in our community in America, it all changed with one sudden crisis. And, you know, my mother got breast cancer. She later beat it. My grandfather went from second to third stage congestive heart failure. And my grandmother went from dementia to full-blown Alzheimer's. And all of a sudden, you know, while the kids were worried about prom, I was worried about making sure my grandparents got the care they need. I got a job. And that was really my origin story. And the reason I'm in public service, the reason I went to community organizing, is I found out my story was actually pretty common, that there were people who had worked all their lives and still, with one sudden crisis, found themselves on the brink. And that's really what's inspired my career. That's what kept me from doing what I wanted to do, which was be a big sports lawyer and get a 69 Stingray Corvette, was what was I going to do about the folks who look like me who didn't have the opportunities that I did. That was the challenge of my grandfather, the challenge of my mentors. And that's what really brought me into politics and organizing and has brought me to the place I am now.
15: So it seems like it's a crisis. It's healthcare. Because what you just talked about with your mom and your grandfather really is about healthcare.
16: That's right.
15: And what happens when people can't afford it? What happens when it comes suddenly, which it always does? And how do you deal with those things which are prevalent in our community for a lot of reasons? In the work that you've been able to do at this point, you became an organizer pretty early on.
16: Very early, 2008. It was my first job out of school. It was this guy, Barack Obama, who had done it. And, you know, that's kind of my political Michael Jordan. So I really wanted to do. I was so inspired by his example. And again, from the things that I'd seen growing up, that's where I started my career.
15: Christian, you keep telling me how young you are, man, when Barack Obama is that guy, you know, Barack Obama being not even a younger contemporary, if you will, but a good one to watch and a good one to roll with, obviously, because of what he was able to do and what we can see now by how impactful what he did was and what it took for him to get there. When you think about yourself, and you went from, you were in Westchester, Maywood, and then you went to University of Chicago. Yep. I'm going to just take a wild guess and think there aren't a whole lot of people from Maywood who end up at University of Chicago.
16: No, I don't think there are. But I think there should be.
15: And I don't disagree with that at all. How did you end up being one of those who actually did?
16: My mom worked hard. My grandfather worked. My grandfather had an eighth grade education. He was a sergeant in the U.S. Army. He was a union steel worker at Reynolds Metal Company right off the Stevenson Expressway. My grandfather always said, man, listen, you go to school till they throw you out. I didn't, and my life was much harder for it. And my mother, I'll tell a quick story. She's going to hate that I told this story on the air because she doesn't love it. But, you know, when I was in high school, I was taking, I think, junior level Spanish as a freshman, and I got a real bad grade on a quiz, like a 75 or something like that. And I came home, and my mother said, I'm just disappointed. I know you can do better. And I studied really hard for my next one. I got a 97. And I came home and showed it to my mom. I said, hey, like, look at the improvement. And my mom said, you know, we're missing 3 points here. Did we not need them? Did life get easier for black men in America? And I was like, okay. And that was my mom. It really was, I believe in you, but I'm going to hold you to an incredibly high standard. And that standard is what got me to where I am. So it really is a credit to her parenting, two really great teachers that I had in high school. My high school English teacher, Angela Fredrickson, was one of the first people who invested in me and told me that I could really be something special. And so it's the teachers along the way, it's the tutors, the mentors, it's my faith community and my faith in God to get me through difficult times. You combine all those things, and that really is why I am where I am.
15: Which high school did you go to?
16: St. Joseph, Hoop Dreams.
15: Heard about Ping School, yes. Yeah. Isaiah Thomas or somebody went there or something about that. We're talking with Christian Mitchell. He is the Democratic candidate nominee for lieutenant governor, getting to know much more about him and his journey to come to this point. Christian, we can't miss the fact, and you don't have to respond to this, I just want to make sure we all understand what's out here and why it's so important that people get to know you, because you will be in a very pivotal position here in the state of Illinois. Clearly, we've had lieutenant governors before. We've had lieutenant governors with higher aspirations, excited about Juliana Stratton and her ascension as the Democratic nominee for Senate. There's also been a lot of conversation about the governor and what his future may be, which really, all these things, one, you're engaged, you're brilliant, you're young, and so there's going to be a lot that goes on from where you are. You're making moves now to really get out and help people know who Christian Mitchell is and what it is that moves you, and it's really important to see, know, and do that. What do you think you can do from the position that you'll be in? Because lieutenant governor, I don't know that it's necessarily defined. Yeah. It becomes defined by who you are, what you do, and what the proclivities of the governor are.
16: Yeah.
15: What is it that you would like to do in this position?
16: Well, let me give you two answers. I mean, one, I was honored when JB asked me to step in. You had my dear friend, Lieutenant Governor Stratton, on the show not too long ago, and she's going to make an amazing United States Senator. So proud of her. She has been JB's partner in governance for the last 8 years, and that's the role that I'm looking to step into. This is a governor who is laser-focused right now on how do we lower costs for people, the cost of health care, the cost of insurance. How do we stand up to Donald Trump in the ways that he is trying to take Illinois back, trying to take the country back? So we'll continue to do those things. But for me, it's about more than what we push back on. It's also about what we do. And so I'm laser focused on economic development. There's a Main Streets program in the Lieutenant Governor's office. I want to make sure that from Chicago to Peoria to Alton to Belleville to Rockford, that our downtowns are great places for people to live, and that they become a way that we rebuild our communities, whether you are here or you're in East St. Louis. We have a Rural Affairs Council. A lot of people don't know this. We do $60 billion in agriculture every single year. It's what helps feed our state and feed the nation. How do we make sure that our farmers have everything that they need to thrive? How do we make sure that the black farmers in Pembroke have what they need to thrive? And so I care deeply about economic development. I worked in higher education. University of Chicago was very important to me, both as a student and as a place I just left to come do this job. how do we make sure higher education is affordable and it's preparing our nurses and our technicians and our next generation of lawyers and doctors for the jobs of the future, because the world is changing so quickly? And then how do we make sure that healthcare is affordable in the city of Chicago, but also around the state, where the cuts that Donald Trump is making could cause 9 rural hospitals to close that serve poor people around the state and serve working people around the state? So for me, it really is economic development, healthcare, about making sure that we are ready for the jobs of the future across the state of Illinois, and that I'm supporting the governor in his agenda.
15: And I can't help but come back to some of the thing that we talked about during the break, which is education. And the governor has been really focused on early childhood education. I know he put more money into that aspect of what it is that we do. I don't know where we, I just haven't looked to know where we stand in terms of state funding for education. There's been a lot of conversation around how we get off the property tax dole in doing this. There's been more conversation. Tax Doctor comes on often and suggests that we need to have fewer districts in the state of Illinois. But we understand, I understand how the, why these districts came, with people wanting to segregate their children from others in education, which is a way in which many suburbs came and a way in which many school districts came. And I don't know what we do about those things. But when we still looked today and say that we are not where we would like to be in terms of educating our children, what do you see, recognizing the journey that you've been on? And I will recognize the one I've been on as well. But what do you see that we can do to help improve the state of education here?
16: Yeah. So when I was a state representative, I traveled the state with my, my dear friend, who is now Deputy Governor Andy Menar, working on reforming our education funding formula. We got that done in 2017 or 2018. And so under Governor Pritzker, $2.5 billion have gone to education. That's really good. It's not where we need to be. Yeah, I hate to go back to the past, but remember, we had a 736-day budget impasse before this governor came in. We had to dig out of that hole and dig our way all the way back, and now we're up $2.5 billion, but we have more to go. You mentioned the local districts. We certainly have a whole bunch, probably too many. There have been multiple efforts, Democrats and Republicans, to consolidate them. But the problem is, everybody says we have too many bodies of government, but their body of government is good and necessary. And so we got to figure out how we work through that. Yeah. And we also have to make sure, though, that $2.5 billion in education, that is the highest source of property tax levies in the state of Illinois. Why aren't local governments passing those savings on to people? So we've got to keep putting more money in at the state level. But local governments also have to reduce property taxes, because often you see some of our poorest communities, the south suburbs, places downstate, with the highest property tax rates trying to provide just basic services, but the lowest ability to actually pay those rates. And so we've got to stop that death spiral.
15: One of the other things, when the governor and Lieutenant Governor Stratton had come in, we were having huge bouts, issues of violence, huge issues around gun violence. Mm-hmm. And that became one of the things that I know the Lieutenant Governor was big on taking on at the time. We've seen that come down some. Yep. It's not zero, so there's still an issue, but it's not talked about as much as it was before. How do we make sure that we keep our foot on the gas there while we see declining rates, so that we can get to a place where everybody feels safe as they move around?
16: Multi-pronged approach. So there's the R3 program, Restore, Reinvest, Renew, that uses cannabis revenue to fund neighborhood-level programs, community violence intervention. So we've got to keep doing more CVI. The governor's put a lot of money in that through the Department of Human Services. We got to keep those funds up. We've also done a lot of investments in public safety. So when I was deputy governor, I had the public safety portfolio. We expanded the number of state police. We installed additional cameras on the roadways. You know, I've lived along the Dan Ryan most of my adult life, so you know we had this interstate shooting problem that has dropped massively, in part because of new ISP, new technology. So there's a law enforcement angle to make sure that we've got the resources we need, both on the state police level and on the local government level, to make sure that folks can feel safe and have police protection. But there's also making sure that we have the neighborhood violence interruption that continues to drive those numbers down. That's our formula, and if we keep at that, I think we'll continue to see reduced violence.
15: Really important. And you know, it seems recently that there have been more reports of it. Maybe it's because I traveled and didn't hear them when I was gone, but I hope that the levels continue to decrease, because people have to just feel better. Happy to continue my conversation with Democratic candidate for Lieutenant Governor That's too long.
16: We're going to get a shorter title here
15: here's in November, one. God willing. I'm going to continue talking to Christian.
16: There it is.
15: My friend from Maywood in Westchester.
16: There it is.
15: I have to ask you about a couple of issues that have come up in the state itself. And one, you know, there's this clear dichotomy around suburbs. Mm-hmm. Clear difference in suburbs up north versus suburbs in the south. Dalton couldn't find its way out of the news recently. And others have joined. They were just overshadowed by Dalton, Harvey being one. And Harvey is under financial distress. Harvey was rejected by the state from some distressed fund or place that they were. What are your thoughts on that? And what are your thoughts on the state's responsibility to help these communities, towns, villages that find themselves in these situations?
16: Let me get the technical pieces out of the way, Rufus. So there's this thing called a financially distressed municipality. That may not be the right term. It's a very arcane term under Illinois law. It affords some benefits, but frankly, actually not a ton. So there was some technical thing. They're going back and forth with DOR. Let's put that over here for a second. The state that Harvey and many other suburbs like it find themselves in is you've got an extraordinarily high property tax burden. You are basically taxing your residents out of existence, and you still can't provide basic services, police, fire, the kind of municipal services people rely upon. We've got to figure out a way to help those folks. If there are changes to the law that ought to happen to allow them additional financial assistance grants, I'm open to that. I know the governor's open to that. I know his team is thinking about this stuff constantly. I'm thinking as a really good example is East St. Louis, for example, which has had help from the state with its schools. I was just with the mayor a couple of days ago. They've got a really exciting series of things they want to think about for their riverfront to attract new business. Those are the sorts of things that we ought to be able to and willing to help right now and say, hey, how do we help you attract that new business, that new hospital, that new thing that's going to help get you out of that spiral? We need to work on those things right now. So I think the state has an obligation to step in and be helpful to those municipalities in the ways we can, and also be willing and open to changes to the law to make sure that we can do more so that we do not have communities that overwhelmingly tend to be from disadvantaged folks taxing themselves out of existence.
15: Yeah, East St. Louis, interesting you'd mention that. I recall years ago when they had a lawsuit and had to give up City Hall to kind of settle the lawsuit was kind of the issues that they had then. I'm not sure where East St. Louis stands now.
16: In a much better place. I mean, so the Illinois State Police have a district there. They have partnered with East St. Louis. Their crime is at historic lows. The mayor is working right now on ways to continue to bring economic development there. The state is being helpful with that on infrastructure, on grants, et cetera. So East St. Louis, I think, has a very positive trajectory. We've got to now work with those municipalities like a Harvey, like a Dalton, to make sure that they also have a positive financial trajectory.
15: It'd be good in these cases as well, because you kind of see these things coming, right? And they shouldn't have to get to a point of having to apply for this financially distressed community fund before we figure out what those things are. Good to hear that about East St. Louis. My wife's from East St. Louis, so she'll be happy to know that it's on the mend, if you will. When we look at places like Harvey today, though, and what do we do? How will they be able to make it through these current periods?
16: Well, I think that always has to be a partnership with local leadership. You heard me mention the mayor of East St. Louis, and it's part because he has a plan. That council has a plan for what they would like to see. And the thing that's going to be useful to know, and I'm happy to get into this, I know, again, people at the state are interacting with them right now, is what is the plan? Like, what does the leadership of Harvey say? This is the future of economic development in Harvey. Here is the infrastructure we need. Here is what the state can do for us. We don't want to prescribe that stuff to folks because the locals are always going to know better what they need. You tell us what it is you need, and then how can we figure out how to be helpful, being creative with what we have now, but also willing to make changes that make it easier to do the things that are going to help the city.
15: All right, then my final obvious question today is, do we care if the Bears go to Indiana?
16: We do. I'm a Bears fan. Actually, my oldest picture is of me in a 55 jersey, so I love the Bears, want them to stay here, and it sounds
15: 55.
16: Like
15: who was number 55?
16: Otis Wilson. Yeah, because it was Buckus was 51. Yeah, so it was Big O. So I have the headband and a sweater. I'll see if I can find the picture and text it to you. But we care deeply about the Bears staying here. It sounds like there's a deal in reach to keep them there. I know that my friends at the state are working on that constantly.
15: Yeah. I don't know whether Chicago is now a lost cause. I wish they weren't. I hope they're not. But Just need to
16: At the end, I am focused on keeping them in the state of Illinois. I think they have looked across parcels in Chicago, and it sounds like the team isn't super interested in that. All I know is, you know, we don't want to have the Indiana Bears. Period. No,
15: we don't. Titus, I got a call on the line. Do I have time to take him? Brother Hall, good morning. Welcome to VON. What's on your mind this morning?
17: Yeah, thank you so much for taking my call. I certainly appreciate it. The gentleman that you have there, I appreciate you, man. You once was my state rep. Certainly, I've been one of the ones speaking out on these guys who have suits and don't wear them, brother. So, what you have done from a legislative point of view when you were state rep, my concern to you, brother, is that where is J.B. Prickster? You know, it appears that we like have a plague at VON. How come we can't talk directly to him? You know, it's an insult to many of the callers because we would like to hear from him, brother. And I wish you'd take that message back to him, Chris. We need to hear from the governor. You're a speaker. You're a hell of a speaker. Always have been, and we'd appreciate you. And a hell of a legislator. But we need to hear from the governor, brother, because that commercial that he's running about cutting the tax, and maybe you can elaborate on that when I'm off. I'm going to cut the grocery tax. What does that mean? You're going to suspend the grocery tax. We need to know a little more about that because I'm not clear. Thank you for taking my call.
15: Thanks, Brother Hall. Appreciate you.
16: Appreciate your call, Brother Hall. It was my honor to serve you. I'm

0: 20 years, so they can always find me, and I can always find him. So I appreciate your call, and always fortunate to be here.
1: And Brother Ho, I appreciate it as well, and I will take that as a challenge. So we'll get the governor. We will get the governor. We'll get him. Christian Mitchell, thank you so much for coming in, man.
0: It's my
1: honor,
0: man.
1: Welcome back anytime. I appreciate you. Wish you well this fall, because we need to stay on point and stay focused. And, you know, don't know what would happen otherwise. We have reasons to be concerned. So appreciate you coming in. Good luck with everything.
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5: Hey, everybody. Keep Hope Alive with Reverend Jesse Jackson. I am Santita Jackson. It's a joy to be with you today. Got a lot to talk about. We've got to talk about the vote, particularly Black women and the vote. Black women over-index in the vote. What does that mean? We have certain numbers, but we vote our true strength, which means that we are represented in a big way in the electorate. What does it mean? There is a push now, even with those numbers, to register 1 million Black women to vote. 1 million. What will that mean? How will that reshape not just the electorate, but policy? And what are the issues that we're voting about? We're in a war of choice, a U.S.-Israeli-driven war in Iran that's driving up not just gas prices, but food prices. Remember the Strait of Hormuz, 20 to 30% of the fertilizer, of the world's fertilizer, comes through that strait. So if the farmers can't get the fertilizer, that means you're going to pay more for food. We're seeing prices spike everywhere, everywhere. Let's talk about this. What are the issues that are driving you? What about maternal mortality? For all women in the United States, we have the worst health outcomes for mothers in the world, women who are having babies. For Black women, it is 3 times the death rate of white women. What does that mean? Well, let's talk about what happened in Virginia this week. It seems that the Democrats tilted the scales. They pushed in a state that's very conservative, and they'll be able to redistrict and pick up some seats. How will that change what's happening in the U.S. House of Representatives right now? We have got a lot to talk about, everybody, a lot to talk about. And then, of course, we're going to be talking about Iran and Cuba. And we want to hear from you. I want you to call me at 866-594-HOPE, 866-594-4673. And you know what? I cannot get through these introductory remarks without saying hello to my wingman, Jeremy Geiger. How you doing, Jeremy? Pull that microphone down to you and say, hey, hey.
6: Hey, hey, good morning.
5: Good morning, good morning. You know what? And our prayers go out to the people of Washington, D.C., the White House Correspondents' Dinner last night had an unfortunate incident. A young man, a mechanical engineer from Caltech University. Caltech is on par with MIT. It's one of the top engineering schools, technical schools in the world. And he is a graduate, a mechanical engineer. And this young man stayed in the hotel. We don't know why he did what he did, but Cole Thomas Allen, young Black man, who is a teacher as well. Well, he fired off shots. Before he gets to the ballroom, there's several levels to getting into that ballroom at the correspondents' dinner. And he didn't get there, but they evacuated the president and the first lady, who thankfully are doing well, all the members of the cabinet, the vice president. They were immediately taken out of the hotel. And then, well, they shut down the dinner. The president wanted to come back, but of course,

0: They said this is a security threat. So I'd love to know what his thinking is, because everyone in his neighborhood said, and his students say, that he's a very stable guy, that this is not someone who was flying off the rails. I can tell you this, uncertain times produce uncertain outcomes. Of course, we don't want violence. But in California, well, they're taking a real hit with gas prices. California is unaffordable for many, if not most, Californians. And was that driving him? Is he upset about the war, the wars, plural? What is on his mind? I would love to hear him speak. I'd love for him to tell us why he did what he did and what his intentions were. But let's talk about the vote right now. Yeah. 866-594-HOPE, 866-594-4673. Got a two fantastic guests. The newly installed president on the National Council of Negro Women. This organization brought to us, of course, by Mary McLeod Bethune and Dorothy Height. She stands in a tremendous lineage of leadership. Reverend, a holy woman, Siobhan Bradley, my soror. And Mike Chandler, he is the chairman and CEO of Rejoice Radio Networks. And guess what? It's the largest urban religious network, radio network in the country. What are his thoughts? Joining us at the bottom of the hour will be Congressman Jonathan Jackson, and Bryce Green will be talking to us about the war in the next hour. So, back with more of Keep Up Alive with Reverend Jesse Jackson. I want to hear what your thoughts are about what happened at the correspondents' dinner, about war and peace, about the vote. Are you registered? 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I hope that you are. Call us at 866-594-HOPE. Back with more of Keep Up Alive with Reverend Jesse Jackson. I am Santita Jackson. Stay right there.
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1: 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Call 1-866-594-HOPE. That's 1-866-594-4673.

0: everybody. Keep Up Alive with Reverend Jesse Jackson. Let us talk about the vote. We are in the midst of 2026. We've had a lot of primaries, but we've not had all of them. So we do hope that if you have same-day on-site voter registration, that you will get registered to vote. We also hope that, and just know this, if you have trouble at the polls, call 1-866-OUR-VOTE. 1-866-OUR-VOTE. In fact, you should call them before you get there to find out if you are still on the voter rolls. We're having massive purges. Greg Palast just talked to us about that. We're going to talk with him about that more in the upcoming weeks. But if you have a problem at the polls, do not leave. Do not leave until it's been resolved. And the lawyers at 1-866-OUR-VOTE will help you to do just that. Welcoming to the show, my soror, president of the National Council of Negro Women, and of course, Mike Chandler, who is the president and CEO of Rejoice Radio Networks. It is the largest urban religious network in the country. They reach about 2 million people a week. And so, Reverend Bradley, I know your time is tight this morning. I want you to help us to understand where Black women, in particular, why you are looking at Black women in terms of the vote. Why are you looking to mobilize and energize that particular segment of the electorate?
1: You know, Santita, good morning to you and to your listeners. It's an honor to be on this morning. And listen, we are really 10 toes down for Black women in this moment. Studies have shown that Black women are the most active and consistent voting bloc, hear me, since 2008, 12, 16, 20, and 24 elections. What you have seen is a consistency like no other group in this country. And in partnership with the Black Women Leadership Collective, we are committing to 1 million new Black voters in this 2026 election. And we're focused because of a few things. One, Black women are the most educated bloc in this nation. We also have the fastest growing now, top owners of businesses are now Black women in this country. So we think about economics, healthcare, education, these core issues. We understand that the consistency of that vote can turn the tide in this election now. Santita, you know we're nonpartisan in the CNW. What we are is most consistent in terms of political understanding. And we believe in policies and practices, but we have an electorate ready to ensure that gas prices go down, that groceries come down, and that opportunities for our children and families go up. I think the last thing is, quite frankly, we see Black women in key markets across this country where we're watching races. The state of Georgia, which where NCNW decided to have our convention, because the state of Georgia has one of the most pressing elections in our country, where you saw those voter polls and voter purging happening in Fulton County. We've got to make sure that our women are out to vote, which means when our sisters go out, our whole family goes out. That's why we're focused.
0: So how do you plan to go about registering 1 million voters, and particularly in a time when you're hearing I'm not going to call it a generation gap, but certainly the priorities are different. Now younger voters are more independent, and they want immediate deliverables. You know,
1: absolutely.
0: And so, you know, I guess our parents were in that space as well, but they are less inclined to be trusting of the system. They've seen enough. They've seen a Black president, Black vice president. They've seen Democrats, Republicans in, out, and yet they're in greater debt. Look at the wars that we continue to get in all the time. You know, when I'm talking to young people, this is what I'm hearing.
1: You know what's true? What's true is that young Black voters specifically are actually way more political than we give them credit for. They have checked into this full democratic process. What they are not seeing is a return on investment, which is why they are critical. And as I think about this, one of the things we've seen is the fastest growing group in the NCNW are college students ages 19 to 24. Now, with that kind of response, I'm realizing that Black youth are looking for community and accountability. And what we've decided is that we're going to target college campuses. We're going to target high school seniors that are turning 18 in time for the vote. And we'd like to see an uptick also in millennial and Gen Z voting. Our goal is to press in. Our season members have been consistent. Our Gen Xers, that's me. Sensei, that's me. I'm in that Gen X group. We've been consistent. But what we want to do now is target our efforts on the ground. We're going to do it through door knocking. We're going to do it through partnerships with our Divine Nine members. We are now a national affiliate of 38 Black women's organizations. We are all collectively working together, and the collective includes NCNW, the D9. It includes faith leaders. It includes ground institutions that are going to help us literally go old school and get as many young people out to vote as possible. That is our key strategy, young adult voters.
0: How can Mike Chandler and the Rejoice radio network help? You give the ask and then let him give the response, Reverend Bradley.
1: Absolutely. You know what the ask is to the Rejoice family? Is to share with your listeners three things. One, make sure you are registered and on the roll. Number two, if you are not, ensure that you get to your state election space. Go online, identify in your state where your electoral process goes, and ensure that you are finalized on that roll. And then number three is the voter ID piece. What we are finding is that many people do not understand that if they do not have an ID, their state law may be different than another. The Rejoice Network actually helps individuals understand what their state laws are. Because if an ID stands in the way of you being able to activate your vote, that is one vote that will not be counted. And so this network can really spread the good news. We talk about this in the gospel in the church, but spread the good news of civic engagement, the privilege that it is for us as citizens to activate the most important right that we have in this country. That's what the network can do. And the network can share that NCNW is helping people on the ground. We're giving out scholarships to our young girls. We're activating on the ground with food programs and food bank service. We can share through that network that there's not only direct service, but there is direct action. And the direct action comes in the hands of Black women and their families by voting.
2: Good morning, Rob.
0: Yes,
2: yeah,
0: please.
2: Good morning, Reverend. Yes, let me, as you know, the Black church and that has been tied to gospel music and has been part of the movement over the years. And so we're talking to those same folk that you mm-hmm. want to reach. And it is not by accident that we see media companies being bought up by super billionaire kind of folk, CBS, NBC, Twitter, Meta. Look who is controlling the information that we get. And what we have to understand, too, and what we're prepared to do, I mean, that's what we do every day, too, is what message is being shared out there. And I think that what we have to do is we have to be very aggressive with our messaging. And when we start looking at stuff like this whole voter ID movement, and if it ever gets to a point where you have to show your birth certificate as a process of getting your voter ID, if nothing else, what they are trying to do, whoever they are, is if nothing else, just slow our participation during this particular election season, and they'll move to something else coming forward. So let me say this. Rejoice Network, we're just not entertainment. We're part of the community. We're part That's of the right. infrastructure. We're part of the fabric of our community. And what we will do whatever we can to help get that information out, to make sure that we get not only just Black women, but our community in general to the polls, because there is a serious assault on voting. I mean, serious. And I know I'm singing to the choir here, but my God, when you look at, forget what people say, look at what they're doing. Look at the laws that that are being changed that will keep us away from the polls. And can you imagine the chilling effect of having ICE at polling booths on voting day? Can you imagine the chilling effect that will have on some of the folk in our community? And so this thing is real. And I am with you. You got a brother who is down with you. And what we're going to do, we're going to get that information out to our listeners that we talk to every single day.
0: Well, you know, we are, because it takes us to the SAVE Act, which is pressing right now. How does that impact women, particularly women who've gotten married, who've accepted their husband's names?
1: You know what, Santita? It actually affects me directly. I am Siobhan Arline Bradley. My birth certificate says Siobhan Arline, which would not match the role as a voter. So just assume that getting access to my birth certificate, I grew up in, I was born in New Jersey. I live in another state, which means I'd have to go back to the registrar's office in that state where I was born and identify that birth certificate. What this does, it literally puts individuals to have to provide a proof of citizenship that is not always easily accessible. There's an assumption that everyone has a passport. That is not everyone's experience. So when you think about the discrepancies by legal name, women are going to be the most likely impacted in this intentional process to oppress, suppress, and remove access to voters. The other thing is this valid physical photo ID. In some states, if you require a physical voter ID or photo ID, many individuals may or may not be carrying it with it. I think about our seniors who may not have driven in years. Are they walking around with their photo ID? Many young people may have be a senior in high school, maybe 18 years old, may not have gotten their license yet, but they are eligible to vote at that age. These are some of the key tactics that we're seeing, and women are going to be at the forefront of feeling this, the suppression of this moment.
2: Yeah, and that's why we've got to get the message out to women. Yeah. And you know, and it's these things are really intentional. Even getting rid of mail-in voting and early voting. There's plenty of people in our community cannot get off from work. I mean, I know some folk out there, that's unbelievable. Some of them cannot get off from work on that particular day. And if you get rid of early voting, you just pare down the possibility of those folk voting. Then if you do stuff like requiring passports how about this? If there's going to be an auto draft coming up in December, whenever they're talking about having it, and you can draft folk automatically without them showing you that birth certificate, that's okay. But you know, for them to go risk their lives, but you're going to put that in the mix of voting is to suppress the voting. And can you imagine the suppression in toward black women? I mean, it's almost, if I was evil enough and say, you know what? How can I reduce the number of my opponents who vote and can possibly take power from me? Well, I would come up with a serious plan like what we see in Unravel right here, and we need to get the vote out. We are going to have to do it. And the church community is going to play a pivotal part in this whole situation, because historically we look at how the church has impacted elections and our representation over the years. We've got to get back to that, but we've got to be aggressive about it.
0: I got about 30 seconds for you, Reverend Bradley. What do you want us to know?
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0: Hey, everybody. Keep Hope Alive with Reverend Jesse Jackson. I am Santita Jackson. It's a joy to be with you today as we talk about the vote, as we talk about what happened in Virginia. It seems that more and more people are voting to redraw these congressional districts. What will that mean in the light of the SAVE Act? You know, if you've been married, we just heard from Reverend Siobhan Bradley. She said, look, my name, my married name and my birth certificate name, well, they don't match. I might have to go to New Jersey, get my birth certificate, come back down here so I can vote. Wow. That is the reality for a lot of people. How many people have access to their birth certificate? Come on, everybody. Think about that. Think about it. But we've got a war on, and it's always a joy to have Congressman Jonathan Jackson with us to give us the lay of the land. But first, Congressman, you and I both have been to this White House Correspondents' dinner, and we saw last night something shocking happen. You know, they heard shots fired, and they shut down the dinner. And it turns out that this young man, who allegedly, we don't know, but it turns out he's a mechanical engineer from Caltech. He's a teacher. He's known by his students and neighbors as someone who is very, very stable. Cole Thomas Allen, young black man. Caltech is one of the top technical schools in the world. It's on par with MIT, excuse me, in North Carolina A&T, I will say. Congressman, what do you, I mean, uncertain times are giving us, you know, a lot of uncertainties. What do you make of what happened last night? Should we read anything into it?
8: Well, we don't know that much about all the details. They're still unfolding, so don't want to make a rush to judgment. But there is a growing level of intolerance in this nation. Glad that the president and all those that were in attendance are safe. And so we're going to have to wait for these other details to come out.
0: Well, Congressman, let's pivot to the vote. Are you surprised by what happened in Virginia this past week?
8: No, I think that there's a growing frustration with what the Trump administration's doing that has been unprecedented. And let us remember how this all began and also how it should have been that redistricting, you go through census every 10 years, figure out where the population is of the 435 seats. Then there's reapportionment, which states grew in population, which states decreased, and then they shift that representation over to the balancing states to make sure that people are represented. And then you go through redistricting, and therefore new boundaries are set, and they're supposed to stay in place every 10 years. Mid-season, the Trump administration, you just go straight to the, And then mid-decade, this administration with Governor Abbott in Texas just decided to move the goalposts. They shifted the lines. This has been happening more frequently in this new millennium, but they just specifically went to target taking out Democrats in the state of Texas. In the new in the 2010 census, for example, 4 million more people moved into Texas, and they were black and brown people, and not one additional Democratic seat, not one additional black or Hispanic seat. They moved the goalposts to dilute our votes. Very sophisticated gerrymandering schemes that net ended up giving us less representation, so they could have a perpetual, if you will, advantage in the House, not consenting to the will of the people. Now here we are, Governor Abby, Governor Spanberger, who I've had the pleasure of knowing and working with, who was a former congressperson. She's now the governor. She took it back to the state legislature, and now they have voted to move their mid-decade lines to maximize representation of the Democrats. So it started under the Republicans, started with Governor Trump telling Governor Abbott, give me more Republican seats. And that's what we are. I don't like it, but in the words of Queen Latifah, two wrongs don't make it right, but this definitely makes it even.
0: Mike Chandler, help me. Do you think it makes a difference when your listeners hear this information?
9: It makes a big difference, and I'm with the congressman. I don't like it either, but there's always been gerrymandering going on throughout our history. I mean, it's just been happening, but this stuff here in the middle of a cycle, just, you know, it's like we're just going to do this right in front of your face. And it's not just that, but I am so happy to see, our office is in Virginia. I'm so happy to see that it happened. Not crazy about it, but this is about voting. This is about power. At the end of the day, it's about power and who is in control and what kind of government we're going to have. And the voters of Virginia say, you know what? If that's what they're going to do, we'll do it too.
0: Congressman, do you think that this trend will hold into the fall? I mean, with rising gas prices, rising food prices, a war of choice that most Americans, Republican, Democrat, and Independent, don't want to be in.
8: Absolutely. Okay. And to do it, we also have to talk about rising fertilizer prices, which is going to affect the farmers, which is going to affect the food. That's the sleeping time bomb of one of the unintended consequences of this war. Food is going to become extremely expensive. You're going to see food shortages. And this is the things that we should be talking about. Let me say, and I didn't make it very clear, I am 1,000% in what happened, in support of what happened in Virginia. Governor Spanberger has 1,000 support. I respect her integrity. I respect her commitment to democracy. This is the counterweight to make things right. They're the ones that broke it. And if we don't fix this now, you're talking about unfettered power for generations. What the Trump administration has already done is going to take generations to undo the way they've stacked the courts and the rulings that have been put in place. So many lawsuits have to go back to the United States Supreme Court to protect women's rights on their body and their anatomy, to protect minority rights that have been overwhelmed and have been given discriminatory laws that are set in place. And I mean, there's so much that has to be done, but there's opportunity and there's hope in that, because new things are going to have to be built. And that's what I'm here for. building the new, you know, erecting better institutions for the future.
0: Congressman, we are looking at a war of choice that does not appear to have an end in sight. What should we make of this? I mean, we've had the negotiating team for the United States who were turned back. The president said, you know, you all get to me by phone. I'm not going to send people over there for something that is incomplete. What is going on?
8: I'm glad you asked that. First of all, let's be clear. This is not a negotiating team for the United States. I don't know who these people are. We do not need a super volunteer.
0: Oops.
8: Negotiating on behalf of my behalf, yours, or anyone else as an American citizen. Who is Jared Kushner? What right, what portfolio does he have to speak out on behalf of the United States of America? He is in this position as a volunteer on a government plane who doesn't have to go through the ethics and filings that all members of Congress have to. He's not coming out of the State Department trained for this. Like, what are his conflicts of interest? Who are the Witkoff children? What are they doing? So if they want to serve in government, run for office. If they want to serve in government, you know, get sworn in by the United States Congress and Senate so we can know who you are. So we don't know who these people are to have this portfolio. What's the other guy's name? The Witkoff and the golfing buddy of the president. They have erased and removed people that have substantial career experience, people that were trained professionals. And when the president lastly says that he is calling off the negotiations, that's not what happened, Sandita. What happened is the foreign minister from Iran went to Pakistan to meet with his counterpart, the foreign minister of Pakistan. Jared and Witkoff or whoever were sent over to spend days in Islamabad to say they were going to have a meeting so that they can feed the media here. And the foreign minister of Iran says, we're not negotiating. I don't have any meetings scheduled with these people. So they went over there just to sit in a hotel room and do nothing. And so the saving face mechanism, the president says, I'm calling the meeting off. Sure, you have to call off because there's nobody for you to meet with. They flew all the way over there and had no one to talk to.
0: Congressman, do you think we will have a draft?
8: Oh, God, I pray not. They are certainly putting the words into the language. By the time we turn 18, we're already involuntary put into the databases for Social Security, and that happens. But now they're trying to, if you will, conscript us to the military. Why is that? I don't like it. I don't think it's necessary. We're already in the government's database, and this is certainly alarming.
0: Mike Chandler, how would your audience react to, or have you heard any rumblings? I mean, and being in Virginia, of course, that's a military state. Your mother was raised there in part. How do you think people will react? I mean, because you're all over the country. You're talking to people everywhere. How do you think that people would react to a draft? We already have something called the poverty draft. So a lot of our young people, patriotic, but they don't have any other options in terms of jobs and things like that. And they are, you know, they go into the military looking for a way up and looking for a way to serve. How do you think people will react to, could, might react to a draft?
10: Well, our listeners are already speaking up and they're just not feeling it. And because, as you said, there's going to be many young men in our community that's going to be part of that poverty draft. But the other thing is this, quite often our young men, their families won't have the resources to be able to skip the draft with a bone spur or whatever you might have. And what's going to happen is that you're going to have a disproportionate number. All we have to do is look at the past drafts. Just look at the past. This is not speculation. This happens where those folk that are that do not have the connections, that do not have the money, they wind up being on the front lines. And that's a good way, by the way, that's a good way to pare down the population. I don't want to get too way out there, but our listeners don't like that. I don't like it. I think that
9: If somebody wants to go out there and volunteer to risk their lives, they go for it. I mean, and we've got a strong army right now. We've got a strong military right now that is voluntary. I mean, it's not like you're missing a whole lot of people. So the draft will increase that number. But why are we increasing a military that's all in sheer numbers and is already one of the largest and most powerful in the world in the first place? We don't like it.
0: Congressman, what is the path forward? Because we're watching these prices rising. Just America's becoming unaffordable for Americans. And it's a very, very frightening time. And yet we're in an election cycle. I mean, do you see this as an opportunity for Americans to speak up, speak out, and make some real changes?
8: Well, absolutely. Santita, let me say, I started along with my colleague, Congressman Cleo Fields of Louisiana, the Diversity, Equity, and Inclusion Caucus. This is a tool that safeguards against racism. These were bodies of rules that were put in place that should have been made into concrete laws to make sure that people are dealt with fairly. What Pete Hegseth is doing is dismantling that fabric. He is straining the fabric of the United States military, and you're not going to be able to keep the volunteers coming in if they are continued to be disrespected and harassed. One of the things I'm hearing from generals across the ranks of our United States military that are African-American ancestry and females is that now, because of what Hegseth is doing, he's saying DEI essentially means black, essentially means that you're unqualified. How humiliating. These officers that have served impeccably are now being disregarded, being disrespected. And that's the spirit that is now within the Department of Defense. He does not have the right to call an agency that was very specifically changed its name from Department of War after World War II to Department of Defense to unilaterally just say, I've got a name change. People in the rank and file know they can't. That's why military personnel are quitting on him. And if they go against his rules, they end up getting fired. He's walking them out. So he's making the military weaker. And absolutely, these volunteers that are in the military now, many of them are extremely patriotic. There are those that come in for some financial benefits. Others feel it's a duty, a calling to serve their nation. They've done it proudly. He's tearing away that fabric. This is called the destruction of troop cohesion. We have to make sure that those that are in there first are still willing to stay in, that all this military excellence is leaving.
0: Congressman, what do you think? Is there any way, would these people come back in a new administration? Or are they out of the military forever?
8: That's a great question. I would hope that they would come back to continue to buttress and shore up our institutions. The path forward is going to be putting these programs back in place, because people need to know that they're going to be respected. They need to have the confidence in the persons at the top of the food chain. Leadership starts at the beginning. Who would want their child to serve under Secretary of Defense, who calls it Secretary of War, Pete Hegseth? I mean, who would want to think that they are breaking the law, going to bomb fishing boats in our Pacific? Who would want to know that they were being called a DUI hire just because that you're black and you're not given the opportunity to show your merit and to show your work? Nobody wants to feel less than. So, no, this man is so corrosive. Your spirit. I just got through reading his book, The War on Warriors. Absolutely disgusting. He calls the people in the Marines the ghetto part of the of the armed services.
0: Wait a minute,
8: this
0: what?
8: He's calling people that are serving in the Marines like being in part of the ghetto of the armed services. He is so disrespectful to our law enforcement officials. He has to be challenged, and that's the reason I'm calling him out. That's the reason we have to push back on this language. We can't let it sit on what is DUI, because he's made DUI mean DEI mean black when actually he's perpetrating and concealing a bunch of DUIs.
0: Oh, Given what the congressman has said, Mike Chandler, how do you get this information to the audience, to your audience, or do you think it's important for them to know?
10: Oh, it's so important for them to know. And we share on a daily basis, not following politics a lot, but it's just part of what we do as far as informing our community. And I'll say this about our Secretary of War or Secretary of Defense, whichever one it is that, you know, you don't have to be a genius. I'd like to think that I can at least fight my way out of paper bag by, you know, figuring out a way to get out of it. But you wouldn't want me to be your Secretary of Defense. Think about that. Think about having me, who's had no prior experience in that kind of leadership. And I'm on a radio. I host a radio show. Well, he was on Fox. And I would think that he and I would be somewhere on the same level. And I will tell you this, I am totally unqualified to ever think about being in a position like that. And what we're seeing a bunch of amateurs who do not totally understand the position that they're in. And that's why we're seeing all these mistakes being made. And that thing about taking that leadership out of the military, that is going to trickle down. And the morale, I think the morale is going to suffer greatly from just watching that happen.
0: Congressman, before you go, we're looking at rising food prices. You are on the agriculture subcommittee, or committee, excuse me.
11: Chandler, let me say one thing. Chandler has a higher level of integrity than Mr. Hague says. Let us be very, very clear. And he has a better program and a longer track record. I absolutely disagree with what you said, Mr. Stanford. You have the highest level of integrity, and you are absolutely accurate and authentic. Please, you are quite humble, but please. You also spoke the truth. You weren't sitting up on the weekends on Fox drinking all day. Come on.
0: Well.
11: And Santita, I say this respectfully because men and women whose lives are on the line, who have to be told at any given moment, you can be deployed, you can go to the other side of the world, you may not be coming back. I mean, it's a life and death business. And for someone to give the president bad information, poor calculations, on you can just bomb and assassinate world leaders, whether you like them or not, and put our troops in harm's way. 13 soldiers have already died, and now they're talking about recruiting more people. We don't know what they're doing. They've not gone before the United States Congress. No, this is absolutely shameful. Families in the military, I'm speaking up on their behalf. They want to know that they have the most sane, the most sober, the most serious people in leadership that have thought things through, that have given the president the best information, that they're not going in between cocktail parties on the weekend in Washington, D.C., and barking orders at them. No, so we absolutely have to speak up on their behalf. For those that can't, those that are following rank and order, that's what a representative does. That's why I'm so vociferous in talking about these issues.
0: Congressman Jonathan Jackson, Mike Chandler, Rejoice Radio Network, everybody. It is the largest urban religious network on radio in the United States today. Coming up, we'll be talking about Iran, Iraq, the United States. Just, there's so much to talk about today. 866-594-HOPE. Back with more of Keep Hope Alive with Reverend Jesse Jackson. I'm Santita Jackson. Stay right there.
12: Someday, I'll reach that higher goal.
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Good morning and welcome to Keep Hope Alive with Reverend Jesse Jackson. The views and opinions of this program are not necessarily the views of this station, but strictly of our host and his guest. To speak with Reverend Jackson live, call toll-free 1-866-594-HOPE. That's 1-866-594-4673. And now, the Reverend Jesse Jackson.

Hey, everybody. Keep Up Alive with Reverend Jesse Jackson. It's my pastor, Reverend Clay Evans. Reverend Clay Evans, he and my father are having a good time together right now. Oh, bless his heart. Bless his heart. Bless their hearts. I am Santita Jackson. It's a joy to be with you today on Keep Up Alive with Reverend Jesse Jackson. Thank you, Julie Talbin and Annie Zadarovich and Bob Pittman and the whole iHeart family for keeping this show alive. And thank you, Jeremy, for standing with me for a couple of decades now. And I think of Leroy and Marlon. We've had a wonderful team. And, of course, Ryan Lee from Greenville, South Carolina, is part of this team. And I just thank you all for all that you do. Thank you, thank you, thank you, Rachel and Michael Kindheart and Hosea Belcher. Love you, love you, love you, everybody. Let's get right to it. We've been talking about the redistricting in Virginia and how that is going to, and in California, how that's going to impact, what impacts we're going to see in the fall and what impact we could see at the beginning of the new congressional term. What about that? But, you know, in the midst of that, you know, as we're looking at what happened at the White House Correspondents' Dinner, we don't know why this young man allegedly did what he did. Cole Thomas Allen, this Caltech graduate.

0: you know, Reverend Dr. Martin Luther King said that the bombs that we drop overseas would explode at home. Is that what's happening? Colleen Rowley, one of Time Magazine's Persons of the Year, indeed one of the top persons in the FBI who resigned in the wake of her whistleblowing about 9/11 and how that was mishandled by the agency. She has said the same thing. She said, we've got blowback. We really stir up so much war all across the world. Do you really think we would not feel it at home? Do you really think about that? So let's talk about Iran, Iraq, Cuba, Israel. All of these things, everything is happening at one time. And I will tell you this, and please hear me when I say this. We are living in a time where there's a lot of honesty, Jeremy. A lot of things we used to whisper about, that we used to suspect, well, now everything's on Front Street now. How about that? Super volunteers in the government who also have business interests, who are advantaged by the negotiations that they lead on behalf of our government, at least under the cover of it. Wow, there's just so, I don't even know what I just said. Yes, I do. There's just a lot going on. So we're going to have Bryce Green from Fairness and Accuracy in Reporting, who's going to break it down for us right here on Keep Up Alive with Reverend Jesse Jackson. Got my wingman, Jeremy Geiger, here with me this morning. Call us at 866-594-HOPE. Love you all so much. Stay right here. More of Keep Up Alive with Reverend Jesse Jackson. I'm Santita Jackson. Back in a moment.
1: 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That's 1-866-594-4673.
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0: there you go, there you go, there you go. Go on, Edwin Starr. What is it good for? Absolutely nothing. I used to dance to that at John J. Pershing Public School here in Chicago on days that we couldn't go outside because it was raining. Loved it. It was so popular when I was a little girl and didn't realize. Well, I did because my parents were anti-war, that this was such a tremendous song. But, you know, let's talk about what's happening with Iran, Iraq. We can talk about Cuba, but let's start. We've got to talk about Cuba because now the Russian oil has just gotten there. So that's a relief for the Cuban people. But let's start with Iran. And they have pushed back against the American negotiators. They said, don't send Kushner and Witkoff here. And yet we persist in putting them in the negotiating process. What is going on? Bryce Green, Fairness and Accuracy in Reporting. What is happening here?
1: Well, there's so much going on with this. One of the issues with the Iran situation is that enough misinformation has been put out by the administration that its partisans are able to take a hold of whatever narrative they want and then claim that these are the victories that the Trump administration is producing. For example, they say that the Trump administration was trying to reduce Iran's missile capacity. Trump has also said that they're trying to reduce Iran's desire and capacity to build a nuclear weapon. And they're also saying, and they said initially, that they were trying to change the regime of the Iranian government to remove the mullahs from being in charge. Each of these are, you know, of course, fictitious on their face. But Trump's partisans have been able to frame these as victories. But the overriding goal in Iran has been to remove this country as a regional power. And no amount of negotiations from Iran's part is going to change that. And the Iranians have started to realize this. And they've been realizing it for quite some time, especially since this war has started. And they've actually been taking a harder line about what lies they're going to take, about what nonsense they're going to take from the Trump administration. In the past, they have negotiated. Trump has killed the negotiators. In the past, they have agreed to a deal. Trump has unilaterally rejected the deal. The most recent situation is that they said that they were willing to negotiate as long as these conditions were met. The Trump administration has rejected these conditions. This only makes sense if you understand that the goal has not been to negotiate, that the goal has been to stall, to replenish America's missile stockpiles, to take the time to enroll other regional allies in this attack on Iran. But make no mistake, this negotiations is theater, and the Iranians understand that, and I think many of the American people understand that. The question is what we're going to do about it.
0: So what should we do about it? I mean, first of all, let's go back up. What is going on with the negotiation?
1: Well, since Trump launched his unprovoked attack earlier this year, the Iranians were refusing to negotiate a ceasefire on the grounds that they didn't actually have any incentive to stop the fighting. Their missiles were penetrating Israeli and American military base airspace and doing a great deal of damage. The Trump administration actually sent numerous texts to the Iranians asking them to stop the war, but the Iranians refused. It was only until recently that the Iranians agreed to a ceasefire on the basis of 10 points of negotiating. Immediately after that, the Trump administration reneged on those 10 points and began to continue to harass the Iranians, began to issue massive threats, began to talk about killing the leaders, began talking about wiping out civilization. It's astounding. And so the negotiations are about whether or not the U.S. is going to end its blockade of the Strait of Hormuz and whether or not Iran will maintain control of the strait as it stands now. Currently, the Iranians are in a very stronger position because they've demonstrated that they're able to close the strait, that they're able to stop the flow of traffic there. And the Americans have shown that they're in a weaker position because they're unable to do anything about it. And so while for all the Trump administration's bluster and heavy rhetoric about being a hardline negotiator on Iran, Yeah, it doesn't seem to be that they're in a position to make any of that happen. And so, given their goals of continuing the war, it seems that the negotiations are really just a facade and a prelude to greater escalations from the U.S., from Israel, from the West.
0: When we look at what's happening there, so do you think that the... because we're only getting the American perspective... What is really happening? Has Iran been decimated, or are we getting that story wrong as well?
1: Well, certainly there's been a massive amount of damage done to Iranian infrastructure, civilian and military alike. You can go and look at the videos of the hospitals being targeted, the neighborhood blocks being targeted. I mean, it's effectively what Israel was doing in Gaza and is currently doing in Lebanon, and it's still doing in Gaza, but they transposed that strategy and transposed it onto Iran. And this has had a devastating effect on Iranian people, but it has not had a devastating effect on the Iranian government and the Iranian military, or the Iranian system as a whole. Because if you look at a topographic map of Iran, the country is basically a fortress, naturally created fortress, of mountains and rocks and deep cliff sides and crevices. It's very easy to dig in, and they've been digging in for 40 years. And so the damage against the civilian population, the Americans and Israelis are doing it because they can't really degrade Iran's military capabilities. The New York Times reported that Iran maintains 70% of its pre-war missile stockpiles, 70%, and they maintain 60% of their missile launcher capability. Now, this flies in the face of the Trump-Rubio Witkoff line that they've successfully decimated Iran's military capabilities. And we had indications of this before. The Iranians were able to maintain a relatively steady flow of missiles out of Iran and into Israel. They've been able to utterly end the use of America's Gulf military bases. And no amount of American pressure has seemed to change that fact. And so, like, the Iranian people, the Iranian civilian infrastructure, that's certainly under attack, but that's not the same thing as collapsing the government, collapsing the very deeply woven institutions that make up the Iranian military.
0: What is next? The president has said, I've pulled back on my negotiating team. Okay. What is he going to do with Mr. Witkoff and Mr. Kushner? They have been told, do not bring them back over there. I mean, and they're adamant. Why are they so adamant about not having them be part of the negotiating team?
1: Well, the thing about the Witkoff and Kushner is that they represent a faction within the Trump administration that's highly devoted to the Israel project. And the Israel project is one of the many things that are pushing America towards war with Iran. Removing Iran as a regional power allows Israel to assert its hegemony in the region and allows Israel to maintain its occupation and expand its occupation. This is a major faction within American politics and the Trump administration especially, which is why the Iranians, who are very well aware of this and they see the result of this, they don't want them as part of the negotiations. There is a faction within the American government that is interested in genuine peace. There are people who look to make deals for America's advantage, but certainly aren't dishonest about the goal of making deals. But they've been sidelined in the administration. What the Iranians were saying was that they don't want those people sidelined anymore. They don't want the hardcore anti-Iran, pro-Israel people in the driver's seat of negotiations, because they've seen what that leads them. It leads them to being sneak attacked. It leads them to being massively bombed. It leads to the murder of their school children. And so they don't want those people in the negotiation chairs.
0: Are we at an impasse?
1: I think so. I think if the Trump administration and the Kushner-Witkoff team is not serious about negotiations, the Iranians have shown that they're not going to capitulate. Before the this current war, before this Operation Epic Fury, as it's called, the Iranians were actually at the table and had been willing to give up more than they had given under the JCPOA, under Obama. They were willing to have stricter restrictions on their nuclear capability, greater inspections, and just all around more restrictive clauses in the contract. But the Trump administration was not interested in that. And so the Iranians, they had to endure the attack. So this isn't about negotiations. If there was a way out, I'm sure they would have found it by now. If Trump wants to find a way out of this, he could have sidelined Kushner and Witkoff. He could have ignored the people telling him to listen to Netanyahu. He could ignore the calls from the Israel lobby telling him that this war has to go. But he didn't. And so the path seems to be to go to war. And the Iranians aren't going to capitulate. And so if nothing changes on that front, if trends persist, then we're looking at a deeper involvement in Iran. And American media has reported extensively about the options for ground troops in Iran. We saw this kind of failed operation on the ground, ostensibly to capture a downed pilot. But we saw what a disaster that was. We can expect more of those disasters in the future, and especially given the Trump administration's shakeup of the military hierarchy and the Navy and the Air Force and the Army. They're preparing a brain trust to carry out what I believe to be a wild and crazy operation. And in Trump's own words, he's kind of dismissive of people asking them for a real plan and how long it'll take. I think he responded, well, how many years did Vietnam take? As if that's some sort of model that anyone should be emulating here. It's the sign of dangers to come. It's the sign of a real breakdown in American democracy, especially when you consider that Congress has really just let him do this. They've kind of given up their own power as the master of the purse, as the general representative of the people. And so this degradation of democracy, this rejection of negotiations, and this stance from Iran, they're not going to take this anymore, that seems to be leading towards major confrontation.
0: Let's pivot a bit to Cuba. What is the latest there? I mean, it's what's happening there is just devastating, and no one is discussing that in the American news. I mean, really not in a fulsome way. I mean, babies are dying. Incubators are being turned off. It is Congressman Jackson and Congresswoman Pramila Jayapal just got back about 3 weeks ago, and what they saw was just absolutely devastating. I mean, they are being squeezed, and then we want to send, we won't let those, they don't want to leave Cuba, but they certainly want to leave just the pain behind. They're not even being allowed to come to the United States, just 90 miles away. They're going to be housed at Guantanamo Base. At least that has been the proposal. What are we looking at with Cuba?
1: Well, with Cuba, we're looking at the continuation of a decades-long assault on a very small island nation for the purpose of preventing it from developing and punishing it for existing as a nation that tries to defy what America's rulers tell it to do. Of course, it starts with the Cuban Revolution and the sanctions that were immediately implemented on the country after it nationalized its land and allowed the productive capacity. Fast forward for 60, 70 years, these sanctions have remained, and the goal of them has remained. The goal is to starve the population, to make things so desperate that some members of the population blame the leadership, blame their own government for the sanctions imposed on them. And then the U.S. government hopes to use that discontent to, A, reduce the visibility of the Cuban model, to make sure that it's shown to have failed, but also to overthrow the government and replace it with a more business-friendly regime. That's the overriding goal of this, and they're using tactics that they've developed over the years and enhanced over the years to do so. The complete starvation blockade that the U.S. has imposed, it's relatively new. they have been imposing a blockade on Cuba for decades, and that has been devastating. But in the wake of the Israeli blockade of Gaza, in which the American public and the world's public at large proved themselves to be all right with images of babies dying in incubators, all right with images of children starving to death, all right with a policy of total extermination. Well, in a world where those policies are legitimized, it seems that America has ramped up its terrorism against the Cuban people by doing similar policies, imposing starvation. You know, if this was in the context of a world that were calmer, if there weren't all of these different crises going on, from the government shutdown to the war in Iran to Israel's attack on Gaza, well, then America's attack on Cuba, this current sanctions tightening, would be front page news every single day. This is miles away from our border, and we're imposing a deliberate humanitarian crisis on them, all for the purpose of removing the existence of a good example.
0: Mike Chandler, from the Rejoice Radio Network. When you hear this kind of information, I mean, because this is where our tax dollars are going, and as we watch the church community, which is really the broader community, starved at this time, how do you think they would react to this? We're given a lot of information that tells us that we're winning, we're decimating Iran. And if you look at international outlets, Mike Chandler, that is not true. And the Iranians and the Cuban people, we have done nothing but steal their resolve. I mean, they, as in STEEL, everybody. I mean, they are now more firmly entrenched. Even people who opposed these governments, not regimes, everybody, governments, they are now saying, you know, I'm not going to have some Western power just come in and roll over us. How do you think that this, what is the reaction?
2: The reaction is, there's an old saying from back in old school, who died and made you king? It's been America's modus operandi to put sanctions around other countries and do damage to other countries. So who died and made them in charge of the whole world? Can you imagine any country dictating the type of government we have here in the United States? It's not going to happen. It is not going to happen. And I believe this. Cuba is a real estate deal for our country. And if it opens up to business, it'll go back to before Fidel Castro came, and it was very attractive to America's business community. And that's where they want to go back. But our community, the people that we talk to every day, their position is, why are we dictating what other countries do? And it's a prevalent in our community, that conversation. And I just think this. I think that we've damaged our reputation so much on the world stage. We're getting ready to go into a whole new world order as far as who is a leader in the world. We've alienated our European allies and just about scared the dickens out of everybody else. And I just think that in our community, our Christian community, we are totally just freaked out about what is really going on. And I just hope this. I pray that we go to the polls and we change this thing.
0: I've got less than a minute here. Help me to what do you think we need to know, Bryce Green?
1: People need to understand that all these issues, the attack on Iran, the attack on Cuba, the affordability crisis, the ICE agents, I mean, they're all indicative of a similar problem. It's a crisis of American capitalism, and they're finding ways to crack down on the world that's pushing back, and on the domestic population that's pushing back. And the only way that we stop this is if we band together, if we organize, we educate, and we agitate. That's always been the answer, and we need to continue.
0: Well, we're live with Reverend Jesse Jackson, everybody. We're talking about the latest information that you can get. Hey, everybody, we want you to come to the Rainbow Push Convention June 10th through the 14th. Go to rainbowpush.org. Please get some information. We need you to come on out. Help Push as Push seeks to help you. We need you. As James Cleveland wrote our theme song years ago, he said, the push is on. There's work for us to do. The push is on. The job is up to you. We can make it a better place to live in right now. Can we count on you? Come on, everybody. Everybody, all hands on deck. We've got a lot to talk about. 866-594. Hope, let's talk about this election. I want to get your comments about Iran, Iraq. Oh, there's so much to discuss right here on Keep Hope Alive with Reverend Jesse Jackson. I'm Santita Jackson. Back in just a moment.
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4: 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That's 1-866-594-4673.
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4: 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Call 1-866-594-HOPE. That's 1-866-594-4673.
0: Hey, everybody. Keep Hope Alive with Reverend Jesse Jackson. It is a joy to be with you today. Hope you'll join us at the Rainbow Push Conference, June 10th through the 14th. Please go to rainbowpush.org and get some more information. We're going to be there continuing the work of Reverend Jackson. The assignment that he continued to live out from Reverend Dr. Martin Luther King. He got the assignment more than 60 years ago, and he never stopped. He said, I will. A wear out, not rust out. And he passed away, everybody, with his boots on, marching, marching, marching, eager to get up out of that bed and get in that wheelchair and get moving. Boy, oh boy, oh boy, I miss him so. Everybody, let's talk about politics 2026. Many people feel that there is no hope. No, you've got to keep hope alive. And your vote is really the beginning, it's the end of the beginning. You know, after you vote people in, and whether you get the person you want or not, you must always get what you need. And so you have to understand that you must advocate and agitate the people who are in office. Whether your candidate of preference won or not, it doesn't matter. Whoever wins represents you, and you need to remind them of that. You must. So we're talking with Mike Tandler. I'm so glad that he stayed with us today. Of course, the CEO of the Rejoice Radio Network. It's the largest urban religious network in the country. In the country. Very quietly, he's built something really, really great. We've got Gary Flowers. Of course, mighty, mighty man of Omega Sci-Fi. And a former vice president of Rainbow Push. And he's a tremendous analyst and continues to be a great organizer. And so, Gary Flowers, you are a proud Virginian as well. You and my mama and my grandma, Gertrude, may she rest in peace. Oh, my goodness. I love Virginia.
13: Both of them, yes. Proud ladies of Virginia.
0: Oh, my gosh. Will you help me to understand what happened there? And should we be surprised by the vote there? We've been talking with Mr. Chandler, Congressman Jonathan Jackson, and, you know, of course, your dear friend, Reverend Siobhan Bradley from the NCNW. Should we be surprised? What happened? Is it significant, the redistricting fight? And where is this where is this going in the courts? Because now there's tremendous pushback. The Republicans are saying, oh, no, we're taking this to the courts. This was all illegal anyway.
13: Well, first and foremost, thank you, Sister Beloved, for inviting me this morning back home, if you will, via the airwaves. And I'm still in the glow of working with your beloved father, Reverend Jesse Jackson Sr. So thank you once again. Yes, Virginia was very significant in the sense that as a purple state, it could have gone either way. When you look at the turnout, the urban areas of Northern Virginia, Hampton Roads, Tidewater, Richmond, a little bit of Roanoke, went for the yes column. But nearly all of the rural counties went no. And that is a pretty close split in Virginia. So, yes, to the question of whether it's significant. But, you know, I hear Reverend Jackson's words now saying you have to look at how things begin. And secondly, that where there is proven negative action, there has to be affirmative action. And so let me just take you down a short history trail of Virginia. It was in the Jackson Ward of downtown Richmond that the first black precinct for black men obtaining their privilege to vote in 1870 was named after Confederate General Stonewall Jackson. Negative action. And voter intimidation, voter suppression, and district packing was created in Richmond, Virginia in 1871. Negative action. Throughout the period of the colonies, all the way through the 18th and 19th century, we had politics in Virginia that was solely geared and drawn for white male property owners. Negative action. And so as we came into the 20th century, at-large districts and single-member districts all favored white candidates. One of my mentors, Attorney Oliver Hill, who argued Brown versus Board of Education, ran for Democratic slot on the city council ballot in 1948. And negative action kept him away from where the rallies would be taking place. And so he would just show up getting, you know, clandestine information, negative action. And that went through the 1970s when Attorney Henry Marsh organized affirmative action at the ballot box and began to draw districts. Bobby Scott benefited from one of the first ones in Congress where the idea was to draw black districts. Now, of course, what we said to the courts and what we said to the public was we're drawing districts that give black voters a reasonable chance of electing a candidate of their own. But the spirit of it was to draw black districts because of the negative action that had come to black voters to that point. When we got into the 1990s, Newt Gingrich took over Congress. And when he did, he brought more negative action. Congressman Tom DeLay of Texas used that information. And it was always a political agreement that states would only change congressional districts on a decadal basis. Newt Gingrich shook all of that up and had Tom DeLay in Texas redraw the maps in 1995. And that then lodged and launched a congressional back and forth over districts. And so what we saw in Virginia last week was the latest affirmative action to Republican negative action, in this case, issued and initiated by the occupier of the Oval Office.
0: I'm going to ask you what I asked Congressman Jackson. Is this a trend? Will this hold in the fall? I mean, what is happening here?
13: I think it's catalytic. I think that it can be a catalyst, even though the elected officials in Virginia, the leadership, is saying this is temporary. We're just going to, you know, hold these seats until the end of the decade. But as it relates to your question about the fall, I think it gives people hope. And that's where Reverend's words come back to advise us and guide us, because I've gotten so many congratulations and, way to goes from across the country. And so just from my sphere of influence, people around the country are looking at Virginia as a leader and one that they can emulate in taking back the House in the fall.
0: What do you see happening in other states? Do you think that this is, will this go viral, as the kids say now?
13: From what I've seen from my political friends across the country, it's given oxygen, again, to the idea that we can fight back and win. I'm going to keep quoting Reverend because he was so impactful on my life. He said, when we fight, we win. Mm-hmm. And there has been a dispirited aura in the last 2 years since the occupier has brought fascism to America, and people have become despondent. And, you know, what can we do? Oh, my God. You know, and they've gone to, you know, other sources and vices, such as binge watching silly TV shows and or worse. And I think this is, you know, a catalytic event, political event, that now gives people, you know what? If Virginia can do it, if conservative Virginia can fight back against Trumpism, surely we can in other states.
0: What are we fighting for? I mean, if you have to talk to people who have decided to fall out of the process, if you're talking to young people who are increasingly independent, they don't want to hear a partisan argument from you. Not the young. They want to hear, what will you deliver? What are we fighting for, Gary?
13: Well, to quote your brother when he was in Congress, we're fighting for a more perfect union. And that comes with transparent election. That comes with candidates that are not afraid, bless her soul in Texas, Jasmine Crockett, I hope she returns, candidates that are not afraid to follow a Congresswoman Maxine Waters or others who lay down clearly that we are here to stay. And so we're fighting for a more perfect union. We're also fighting for the idea that every individual should have an enshrined right to vote in the Constitution. We're fighting for the idea that this country cannot fall into despotism like others have around the world. With what we did in Virginia and Orban losing in Hungary, what do they have to do with one another? It's a pushback against fascism, and that can be contagious.
0: As we look at this political landscape, what about specifically SNAP benefits, health care? what can we do right now? We are looking at the Strait of Hormuz, the closing of it is raising fertilizer prices. So food that is already increasingly unaffordable. A lot of basics are going to be out of reach for people. I mean, like pretty immediately. People cannot afford to get to work. And out of California, I don't know how Californians are making it.
13: I will refer back to our beloved Commonwealth of Virginia and the history that was made in Jackson Ward, the birthplace of black capitalism. Mrs. Maggie Walker, Mr. John Mitchell, and others who were economic and political leaders, after the Civil War, black people were abandoned by the government at all levels. And what we, with nothing in our hands and nothing on our feet, we turned to each other and not on each other in the spirit of what they called mutual aid societies. So one of the things that we're going to have to do as food prices go up and gas prices go up is to form mutual aid societies again, where members put a small amount of money in, but they can take out more on the basis of an insurance company. The predecessor to insurance companies were mutual aid societies formed by black people, the Independent Order of St. Luke, the Grand Fountain of the United Order of the True Reformers, the Knights of Pythias, the Odd Fellows, the Tents. All of these organizations were founded as burial societies, but in the spirit of mutual aid, we are all in this together.
0: Let me bring in Mike Chandler then, because these are things I think that we should be talking to our radio and television audiences about, the things that we can do to help each other, taking these tracts of open, these lots that are open in these urban areas, or even in some of the rural areas, and planting our own food. I mean, what say you, Mike Chandler? I mean, it seems like there's got to be a spirit of one of the things that Reverend Otis Moss Jr. told me about Reverend Jackson, about our fathers some time ago. He said, you have to understand that part of his genius was the genius of survival.
14: Yeah. And as we grew up in my age group, well, parents, our community didn't have much of a choice. When you're faced against a struggle, you tend to band together. And that's when the church became the social. You know, we didn't necessarily need the government because our community came together. The churches came together. The churches led food banks, still do. I mean, that started when people were, their backs were against the wall, and it is about to happen. The danger with what's happening right now with inflation, where it is and where food prices are, and they are going to go up, mainly because of fertilizer and fuel, it's going to take a bigger chunk out of the overall income of folk who don't have a whole lot of money to start with. So the really, really bleeding is going to be on those that have the least amount of resources. So folk that are, you know, making $1 million a year or $500,000 a year or $10 million or whatever that number is, they're not going to feel it. They are not going to feel it. So we're going to have to do this for ourselves. And I remember when I was in college, guys, I was part of a co-op. And every Wednesday, you know, we paid into it. And every Wednesday, it was like a small farmer's market. And because they bought in bulk, we were able probably to save 50% of what our food costs were. We're going to have to start. I know it for folk that can just get in their car, drive 10 minutes, 15 minutes, go to a grocery store and pick something up really quickly. I think that's going to change. I think it's going to change. And what we've got to do, we've got to talk about it so that it does not catch our community off guard.
13: Thank you. So spot on. So what was a mutual aid society in the 19th century became co-ops in the 20th century. Churches with community gardens. That type of spirit of do for ourselves, and if not us, then who, has to be the mantra of communities of color, you know, in this tsunami that we're facing.
0: I think that has to be part of the political conversation, too, because there's so much despair out here. And now people are wondering, what can I do? And Look, my mother's turned their backyard, half of it's like a garden. and not just a garden, it's farmland. Because that's what they did in the Midwest, right? So yep. she said, no, those are my cucumbers, my tomatoes.
15: You sound like her.
0: Come on, I'm a daughter. You know, people always say, oh, you're Jesse Jackson's daughter. I'm like, oh, I'm Jacqueline Jackson's daughter. Trust me. I have two parents, okay? Thank you very much. They were together 65 years. I think some of that's going to rub off, right?
15: But
0: my mother always believed in surviving. She sent me to the Singer Sewing School when I think I was like 9 or 10. She said, at least know how to make a skirt. She taught me to crochet and to knit. She said, you need to be able to do something with your hands. You ought to be able to pick up some thread and sew your own hem. You ought to be able to make a skirt, Santita. You ought to be able to figure it out. You don't need to buy drapes. You can make some. You should learn how to upholster your furniture. People don't realize that that's her. But it's the spirit of survival that I think has got to be revived. Just in those practical ways, but practical ways also extend to voting, Gary Flowers.
15: Absolutely.
0: It is impractical not to vote, don't you think?
15: Absolutely. But before I pivot over to politics, Brother Chandler was right also in that when the misery index ascends and rises up, more and more people will be feeling this pinch. And yes, some of the affluent people of color who make over $250,000, who've gotten, tax rebates from this administration, they're still pretty silent. But lower down the economic pole, people are feeling it. And as that misery index goes up, it will draw us together once again. So pivoting over to politics, that means that, once again, I'm going to double down, that what we did as voters in Virginia last week is providing hope, but also providing a roadmap against despair and despondency by saying, if we just take a stand, I mean, your beloved soror and the matriarch of black politics, Dr. Dorothy Irene Hite, said, our fingers are strong in themselves, but when we put them together in fist, we can strike a mighty blow. And you know her inimical voice. She said, Gary, when we put our fists together, we can strike a mighty blow.
0: She is going to visit you tonight in a dream. My sorrow is going to get you. That's right.
15: that was my organizational grandmother. And she was so right. Because, and I think people are feeling that their individual fingers can come together again and strike that mighty blow against the ills and isms that face us.
0: I just love you, Gary Flowers and Mike Chandler. Closing thoughts.
15: Don't get me started on Reverend.
0: Please don't. I got a hard break. You do radio. Keep Live, everybody. June 10th through the 14th, the Rainbow Push Convention. You're going to get more of this from Gary. And we're going to get Mike Chandler up here, too. Back in closing thoughts right here on Keep Alive. I'm Santita Jackson.

0: closing thoughts from Reverend Jesse Jackson, right here on Keep Hope Alive.
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13: Hey, everybody. Keep Hope Alive with Reverend Jesse Jackson. Jeremy, I love you. And I love you, Mike Chandler. I love you, Gary Flowers.
14: I love you, Jerry.
13: No, hush, Jerry. I just told him how the cues blew my mind when I got to Howard, but that was all right. 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
14: But you know what?
13: Collect.
14: You're going to collectively say you're welcome.
13: Okay, I got you. I called him collect, and he took the call at the office. I said, what are you all doing? Everybody, June 10th through the 14th, please come to Rainbow Push. Come to our national, international conference. It's going to be great. We need you there. The push is on. 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I know that we can. 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It's going to be great. I love you. And remember, whatever you do, keep hope alive.

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1: This is First Church of Deliverance, the spiritual church of love and faith. We are located in Chicago's Brownsville community, declaring Jesus is the light of the world. Our church and broadcast ministry was founded by Reverend Clarence H. Cobbs in 1929. We are excited that you are worshiping with us today. Remember, God will give you as far as you can see.

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Yes, we come to praise his name. Make a joyful noise unto the Lord, all ye lands. Serve the Lord with gladness.

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Therefore, if any man be in Christ, he is a new creature. Old things are passed away. Behold, all things are become new. And all things are of God, who hath reconciled us to himself by Jesus Christ, and hath given to us the ministry of reconciliation, to wit, that God was in Christ reconciling the world unto himself, not imputing their trespasses unto them, and hath committed unto us the word of reconciliation. Now then, we are ambassadors for Christ, as though God did beseech you by us, we pray you, in Christ's stead, be ye reconciled to God. And if I may throw in,

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I have read 2 Corinthians 5th chapter 17 to 20 and threw in Romans 8 and 1. Word of God for the people of God. Thanks be to God.

0: We come to you this morning just to say thank you.
1: Thank you.
0: Thank you, Lord, for a day that we've never seen before and will never see again.
1: Yes.
0: Oh, God, I'm asking you to have mercy upon us, Lord.
2: Yes.
0: Walk with us, talk with us.
1: Yes.
0: Bless the sick and afflicted everywhere.
1: Yes.
0: Go in every sick room, Lord.
1: Yes.
0: Heal minds, heal bodies, and heal souls, Lord.
1: Yes, Lord.
0: You know all about it because all power is in your hands. Not in man's, Lord, but in yours. I'm asking you to walk in first deliverance this morning, Jesus. Bless each one, one by one. Bless their family, Lord. Help them to know that you are the one. It's not about them. It's not about them, Lord. It's about you. We come to serve you, Heavenly Father, not man. Oh, God, I'm best blessed the ones that the death angel have traveled in their home today, Lord. Please, God, bless me in a special way. Bless my family.
1: Yes.
0: Oh, God, touch my daughter this morning in a special way, Lord.
1: Yes.
0: We need you today, Lord. We ever needed you before, we need you now.
1: Yes.
0: Oh, God, have mercy upon us.
1: Jesus.
0: We know that you are God and God alone. We don't call on man. We call on you, Lord.
1: Yes.
0: Please have mercy, mercy, mercy, mercy.
1: Yes.
0: That's what we need this morning, Lord. Keep us in your will, and I know we'll be kept. It's not about the world, it's about us. Oh God, I'm asking you to have mercy today. See us through, Lord.
1: See us through.
0: I know that you can and I know that you will. Oh God, you know. You know all about it. You know all about it, you know before we did. Bless the wayward ones, Lord. Help them to know they're serving the living of God and not a man. Oh God, have mercy. Have mercy. Bless this choir in a special way. Give them the courage and the spirit to keep going on, Lord. Bless every bold that is still represented in this church. Bless them, Lord, and keep them. Oh, God. Have mercy. Have mercy. Have mercy, Lord. You know. You know. I'm asking this and all other blessings in Jesus' name. I pray this morning. I pray this morning. I pray this morning, Lord. Because you know all about it. You, only you and you alone can fix it, Lord. Please.
1: Yes, sir.
0: I'm laying it in your hands this morning, Lord. Have mercy, Jesus. Oh, God, you know. You know that you know. We know that you know. The ones don't need no need to know that you are God and God alone. Please have mercy today, Lord.
1: Glory.
0: Please have mercy. Keep us and we'll be able to pray. I'll forever give your name the praise, the glory, and the honor.
1: Yes.
0: In Jesus' name, this morning, I pray. Amen.
1: Amen.

go to God in prayer, because we know without a doubt that He can work it out. And I believe there's some witnesses in the room that He's already worked it out for one of us before. And this morning we are grateful. It's my sad duty to announce the passing of Mother Erna Collins McDowell, the president of the Deaconess Board of the First Church of Deliverance, the mother of a longtime member, Brother James Collins Sr., the mother-in-law of Sister Marilyn Collins of the choir, and the grandmother of our own Reverend James Collins Jr. and Trustee Mary Collins. Our prayers are with you this morning. Earth has no sorrow. Heaven cannot heal. The services for her will be Friday, May 22nd from 4 to 6 at the Progressive Funeral Home, 7208 South Stony Island will be the visitation from 4 to 6 p.m. From 4 to 6, Progressive, Friday the 22nd. And on Saturday, May 23rd, 2026, she'll be in this very room, 10 a.m. family hour, 11 a.m. service. Our prayers are with you. On next Sunday, we will celebrate the Reverend Maddie B. Thornton All Request Broadcast Service right here in this very room. Sunday, May 24th, 11 a.m. In observance of Memorial Day holiday, the food pantry will be closed Monday, May 25th, and it will reopen on Tuesday, May 26th from 2 to 4. 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The original pre-Memorial Day midnight musical of the Cosmopolitan Church of Prayer will take place next Sunday evening at 10:30 p.m., May 24th, 2026. 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Reverend Darrell Smith, pastor, Reverend Dr. Charles G. Hayes, founder. By way of special announcement, the 12th annual Bishop Bernard McKenzie Senior Day will be an award ceremony and musical, which will take place the first Sunday, June 7th, 2026. 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

but it does make a difference what I think of you. So I cannot allow hate, prejudice, malice, or any other things that separate men from God to keep me from knowing. And I want you to know that Jesus is the light of

0: God bless you, my father's children. God bless those who have tuned in to this religious service. We pray and ask God will meet your every need, for he is the light of the world. God bless you, choir and musicians, media team, and just the First Church of Deliverance family and the congregation. I'd like to thank Reverend Collins for this opportunity to minister to you once again. It is indeed an honor and a pleasure for me to stand before you to tell you that God can. Before I get into my message, I'd just like to tell everyone or ask everyone to vote. It's truly going to be needed as we struggle to find justice and fairness in our country. So if you know someone who doesn't vote, and if you know someone who hasn't registered to vote, please get them to vote. It is a privilege for us to do it, because we didn't have it years ago. And they're even trying to take that away from us now. So let us be on point and on mark what we need to do as citizens of this country and as Americans. I'd like to continue with part two of my message. My message of, have you had your spiritual metamorphosis from sinner to Christian to servant? Metamorphosis, a transformation, a marked change in appearance, character, condition, or function. Biological change in the form of habits of an animal during normal development at the embryonic stage. Metamorphosis includes in insects, the transformation of a maggot into a fly and a caterpillar into a butterfly, and an amphibian, the change of a tadpole into a frog. Our scripture focal verses is taking is in 2 Corinthians chapter 13, verse 5. And it reads, examine yourselves, whether ye be in the faith. Prove your own selves. Know ye not your own selves, how that Jesus Christ is in you? Except ye be reprobates. To recap what I said in part one, this is a message of examination. To examine our motives, why we are here in this place called church or the house of God. Are we here out of routine, habit, fellowship, community, or sincere worship and praise? Our biggest reason for attending church should be we come to be changed, to be born again. Going to church shouldn't be a social club or a soiree. We go to church for the Spirit of God to help us turn our lives around, to grow in our relationship to God through Jesus Christ by the power of the Holy Spirit. The Bible tells us, except a man be born again, he cannot see the kingdom of God. Except a man be born of water and of the Spirit, he cannot enter into the kingdom of God. That which is born of the flesh is flesh, and that which born of the Spirit is spirit. Corruptible must put on incorruption, and a mortal must put on immortality. Being a born again, not of the corruptible seed, but incorruptible, by the word of God, which liveth and abideth forever. Examine if we have made a spiritual metamorphosis, a change. To me, there are three different consciences or three different systems at work in the midst of the church for those of us who attend. The three consciences or three systems are sinner, Christian, and servant. To me, the mindset of any church congregation falls under all these three labels, all of these three consciences, all of these three systems. Keep in mind that in each of these consciences, each of these systems' growth is a part of their application. Just as an infant grows into a child into a youth into an adult, our conscience number one is the sinner who attends church. They have not yet accepted the Lord Jesus as their personal Savior. They're immature, have not given them the knowledge that there is a God. Yes, yes. Their consciousness is carnal, yes. Physical, sensual, worldly as it pertains to the body and its appetite. They love their carnal life. Sin still runs rapidly through their heart and mind. They don't want to have anything to do with God when it comes to change. They may even have an ulterior motive for coming to church. Conscience number two, the Christian who attends church. They've accepted the Lord Jesus as their Lord and Savior, yet being newborn babes, they struggle sometimes to shed their old nature or consciousness of sin to let the Spirit of God use them in a greater capacity of His will. They have graduated or spiritually been metamorphosed into a Christian, meaning a change in consciousness, a change in their lifestyle. Sometimes they plant themselves in a consciousness that they become stagnant, lazy. They build for themselves a comfort zone where they feel like nothing else needs to be done other than to wait on the Lord Jesus' return. And conscience number three, the servant who attends church. They have graduated or have been spiritually metamorphosed into a servant. A servant fulfills Jesus' great commission. Go ye therefore and teach all nations, baptizing them in the name of the Father and of the Son and of the Holy Ghost, teaching them to observe all things whatsoever I have commanded you. They feed the hungry, they visit the sick and shut in, the incarcerated. They clothe the clothless. They work voluntarily or administratively in the church they belong to. They have put their hands to the plow and don't look back. They know that when they would do good, evil is present. They are all in for God. Metamorphosis is not just a physical, biological phenomenon, like the seed of a man and the egg of a woman morphosis an embryo into a fetus, into an infant, into a baby. A frog metamorphoses from a seed into a tadpole, into a frog. A butterfly metamorphoses from an egg into a caterpillar, into a puma, into a butterfly. As it is in the spiritual, so it is in the physical. Today, as we look at part two of our examination of spiritual metamorphosis from sinner to Christian, we've examined our status as sinner in part one. Now let's look at our change or spiritual metamorphosis to a Christian. As we look at our scripture focal verses in 2 Corinthians 13, chapter 5, Paul is writing to the church in Corinth for the third time. There seems to be an issue with Paul and the words or teachings that he's delivered to the church. He assures them that though Christ was crucified in weakness, God yet empowered him to live. We also are weak, but God will empower us to live by the help of Jesus Christ through the power of the Holy Spirit. He then asks the church to examine themselves to see if they're in the faith. The God's Word Bible interprets it this way: examine yourself to see whether ye are still in the Christian faith. This is crucial for the church if it's going to have a leg to stand on. For without faith, it's impossible to please God. The definition of exam is to inspect closely, to test the conditions of, to inquire into carefully. So how do we do that? How do we really examine and know we are in the Christian faith? Growing up, there was a misrepresentation of what a Christian faith actually is. To me, back in the day, A Christian was how someone looked and what they said. They dressed to the nines in their Sunday best. They wore gold or silver chains with their cross around their neck to indicate their affiliation with Christ. They carried a Bible because, as they said back then, a workman never goes anywhere without his tools, and spoke in a holy fashion to express their blessed life. I'm too blessed and highly favored. I'm too blessed to be stressed. And that old familiar greeting, praise the Lord. They've even expressed their condemnation on others by saying, you're going to hell for smoking. You're going to hell for dancing. You're going to hell for wearing that. These are all superficial sayings that have no real bearing on Christian faith. It's like the story of the rich ruler in the book of Matthew, chapter 19, the book of Mark, chapter 10, and the book of Luke, chapter 18. He says, good master, what shall I do to inherit eternal life? To me, when he said, good master, it was a superficial statement or comment. He truly didn't know Jesus spiritually. He knew Jesus through his observance and knowledge and the commandments and the laws, which Jesus knew that this rich ruler acquainted himself with. Jesus retorted that none was good but one, and that is God. But since you only know me superficially, since you only know me through the commandments and the laws, these are my words, not the Lord's, are you keeping them? Do not commit adultery. Do not kill. Do not bear false witness. Defraud not. Honor thy father and thy mother. The rich ruler, to me, answered in an impressive but yet superficial manner. He replied, he has observed all these from his youth. So some would probably call him a liar, for the Bible tells us, for all have sinned and come short of the glory of God. The Bible also says, if we say we have not sinned, we make him a liar. That is, we make Jesus a liar, and his word is not in us. To me, this proves my point that he knew Jesus superficially and not spiritually. But Jesus, being merciful and loving, gives this man an opportunity to know him spiritually and not superficially. That's the one component he's lacking in. Jesus tells him to sell what he has and give to the poor, and treasures in heaven, not earthly treasures, not superficial treasures, but everlasting eternal treasures are his in heaven, and to come and follow me. This was an opportunity for the rich man to go through a spiritual metamorphosis. He knows the law. He keeps the commandment. He's on the edge for a spiritual transformation, a transformation into something greater than the law and the commandments, which Jesus came to fulfill, a transformation to walk by faith and not by sight, a transformation to believe by faith the things Jesus said he would give him. For faith is the substance of things hoped for, the evidence of things not seen. But the man could not give up his superficial lifestyle, and he went away sorrowful. I hope you can see the spiritual metamorphosis this rich man could have took. If he believed, going from a rich ruler to a believer by faith, to a servant of Jesus Christ, to treasures in heaven of a spiritual nature and not of a physical or superficial nature. Some may say if he sold and gave away all his possessions, won't that make him his metamorphosis from a rich ruler to a poor ruler? Physically, yes, but spiritually, no. The Word of God tells us, but God shall supply all your needs according to his riches and glory by Christ Jesus. It also says, the blessings of the Lord, it maketh rich and addeth no sorrow with it. So as Christians, are we hung up on the way we dress, the cross we wear around our neck, the Bibles we carry, the holy words we speak, the superficial vibe we'd like to send out to people for them to notice? Is this you, confessed Christian? Are you looking the part of a Christian? Are you talking the part of a Christian? It doesn't matter if you're rich or poor. Are you ready to relinquish your lifestyle and take on his? That's all Jesus was asking the rich ruler to do, to let go and let God, to change his lifestyle, to change his earthly behavior, and to change his mindset, his consciousness. It's like a severe...
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4: Oh, no. 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
4: No. Imagine being able to flip a switch and put a fire out.
3: Flip a switch. 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
4: I know. 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
3: It ain't seems big.
4: Well, they built that pipeline thing. That's pretty big.
3: No. I'm sorry. I can't help.
4: Wait, Joe.
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4: I'd like an estimate to install a sprinkler system in the forest.
3: Okay, your property's on forest land?
4: Oh, no, it is the forest.
3: I don't follow.
4: Well, I'm calling around for estimates to install sprinklers throughout our forests.
3: What?
4: Let me explain. We're a grassroots group looking for funding to combat people's recklessness with fire in the forest. We can't get funding if we don't have an estimate, so, you know.
3: Are you serious?
4: Yeah. We're calling it the National Sprinkler System. Isn't that great?
3: You want to know how much a sprinkler system would run you for the forest?
4: Uh-huh.
3: That doesn't even make sense, sir.
4: Oh, no. Oh, you know what? You're right. Maybe we should just map out Olympic National Forest first.
3: Is this a joke?
4: No. Imagine being able to flip a switch and put a fire out.
3: Flip a switch. You know how much land you're talking about?
4: I know. It seems big, Joe.
3: It ain't seems big.
4: Well, they built that pipeline thing. That's pretty big.
3: No. I'm sorry. 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
3: 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This is Joe.
4: I'd like an estimate to install a sprinkler system in the forest.
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4: Oh, no. It is the forest.
3: I don't follow.
4: Well, I'm calling around for estimates to install sprinklers throughout our forests.
3: What?
4: Let me explain. We're a grassroots group looking for funding to combat people's recklessness with fire in the forest. We can't get funding if we don't have an estimate, so, you know.
3: Are you serious?
4: Yeah. We're calling it the National Sprinkler System. Isn't that great?
3: You want to know how much a sprinkler system would run you for the forest?
4: Uh-huh.
3: That doesn't even make sense, sir.
4: Oh, no. Oh, you know what? You're right. Maybe we should just map out Olympic National Forest first.
3: Is this a joke?
4: No. Imagine being able to flip a switch and put a fire out.
3: Flip a switch. You know how much land you're talking about?
4: I know. It seems big, Joe.
3: It seems big.
4: Well, they built that pipeline thing. That's pretty big.
3: No. I'm sorry. I can't help.
4: Wait, Joe.
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7: I'm always excited to talk to our guest this morning. She is the commissioner of the Chicago Department of Public Health. It is none other than Dr. Ige. Dr. Ige, good morning.
8: Hey, Rufus. It's good to be here again with you, my friend. Thank you for having me.
7: No, it's always great to be here with you. Let's talk about every month there's something special, and this month we're talking about healthy homes, which really fits in because we used to call spring break cleanup week. So thinking about April being Healthy Homes Month, let's talk about that, and particularly this whole issue around lead poisoning in children. Why is that a public health issue?
8: Thank you, Rufus. In public health, we're always interested in things that affect a lot of people. That is why it is public. You know, if it affects just one person or two people, then it's not a big deal. But if it affects a lot of people, then it is a public health issue. And lead is one of those things. And the reason why I am worried is that every year since I have started in my role as commissioner, I receive reports for more than 1,000 children that have been detected with elevated blood levels in their blood. That's lead poisoning. More than 1,000 each year. So I am not happy with that number. And lead, you know, is a metal, is a toxic metal, and it causes a range of health problems, especially in young children. So today I just want to talk about that so that families know what to do. I really want these numbers to come down. And the problem with lead is that when lead is absorbed in the body, it can cause damage to the brain and vital organs. So every single organ in the body can be affected by lead. But I am most worried about the brain. Lead can affect the kidneys, it can affect the nerves, it can affect the blood. But lead can cause slowed growth and development, learning and behavioral problems, hearing and speech problems, lower IQ, decreased ability to pay attention. All these numbers, oh, attention deficit, oh, the kids cannot focus in school, the kids are not doing well in school, they're not cut out for school. Sometimes it is because they have been exposed to lead. Oh, the children are not paying attention. They are hyperactive. Oh, they are a troublemaker. And people label, especially black kids, as untrainable and uneducable. And it is because they are living in homes that are where they have been exposed to lead. So this is really important for me because it leads to so much long-term impact and harm that can permanently impact this child's life, not just the physical health, but their prospects and economic, you know, opportunities in life. So, and another thing that bothers me is the wide disparities that we see, that a lot of these issues are coming from the communities of color, from the South Side and the West Side, from black communities. That is a problem. As much as fivefold difference in lead exposure across Chicago neighborhoods. So this is why it is a public health problem. Too many kids are being exposed. The impact is so serious, and it is concentrated in our communities. And so I am here to talk about it.
7: You know, Dr. Ige, I feel the passion that you shared in all these things and understand truly, fully why. I'm glad we're having the conversation because there hasn't been a lot of discussion about lead recently, and there needs to be. So talk to us then about why children are at higher risk of lead poisoning, because that's specifically where you went to.
8: Yes. Now, think about it. When you have a baby, you know, you carry them around, and then they start to crawl around. And once they start to crawl around, you can't stop them. They're crawling everywhere. They're on the ground. And you know the reflex is from the mouth, from the hand to the mouth. Everything goes to the mouth. And so infants, and especially toddlers, put things in their mouth. They hold objects and put it in their mouth. And many times these things, if you live in the homes where lead is a problem, it can be contaminated with lead, because lead most often is like in the dust, and they're more likely to be exposed than older children. So again, because they're at that stage where they touch everything, they're on the ground, they're putting things in their mouth, that is one factor. Number two is that the blood-brain barrier for children, it is more porous. Things can get from the blood to the brain easier when you're still a child. As you grow older, that blood-brain barrier becomes tighter, and it is less difficult for things to get into your brain. But when you're still young, especially under the age of five, the things that get into the blood very easily get into the brain. And the challenge here is that you don't immediately see an impact. These things that I was describing, people don't know that it is lead. They don't say, oh, this is just a difficult child. This is just a troublemaker. So lead exposure in children is often difficult to see. And they don't immediately show symptoms or look sick. So from the toddler age until the age of five, when the body is developing, this is the time when we really need to be sensitive. And what we recommend is that children are tested at 12 months, at 24 months, and at 36 months to detect in their blood, is there any lead present? And that is the conversation today, because we don't see it immediately. So we have to screen for it, we have to test for it, and at these milestones, 12 months, 24 months, 36 months, so that if we detect lead at that time, we can, you know, deal with it immediately. And that is the other reason why I'm here today, because again, testing in our communities is quite low. So lead poisoning is high, and testing for lead poisoning is low, and that we need to do something about.
7: Well, let's do something about it, Dr. EA. How can people, now that you're sharing this information, don't know why people aren't getting it tested, don't know if it's part of a normal pediatric examination or not, but mm-hmm. where can children go? Where can parents go to get these wellness checks for their children?
8: Every pediatrician is supposed to offer it. We are also working on programs this year to do mobile testing and bring testing to the communities in starting from summer, because we want to make it easy for children to be tested. For children who are going to early childhood centers, they also will get a reminder to get the children tested for lead, etc. But your child's pediatrician should be able to offer the lead screening, and it's supposed to be part of the routine wellness check. We actually have a video on our website that can help, you know, parents know what to expect at a wellness check. So we don't want people to only go to their provider when a child is sick. And I know it's extremely difficult to carve out the time, but when these children are young, it is important to check and see that everything is okay, just so that we can catch it on time. Don't wait until they're sick. And this is why it's wellness check. Is my child doing okay? Is everything functional? Oh, my child has delayed speech. My child is not speaking yet. My child is not crawling yet. Don't just say, oh, they're just slow. It could be lead exposure. Mm-hmm. So go get them tested, and don't wait until the child is sick to go into the pediatrician and do your wellness check. It is a very straightforward check. It's tiny prick. They test the blood. If there is lead there, we start, you know, to kick into action.
7: Now, Dr. Ige, I guess you mentioned a couple things. One, parents often don't have time, but there's the old adage, an ounce of prevention is worth a pound of cure. So what it takes going forward is nothing compared to what you can do if you can stop it in the first place. You also mentioned a video that's on your website. I suspect if people go to chicago.gov and look up lead poisoning prevention, they can find it right there.
8: Yes. Right.
7: Okay. Now, you also mentioned how prevalent this is in our community. Talk about why that is. What are the sources of lead exposure?
8: Yes. So when I say that this is concentrated in the west side and community areas on the west side and the south side, it is because those are the areas where we have old stock homes, homes that were built before 1978. By 1978, lead paint was banned. You cannot use lead paint in the homes anymore. So these, you know, paints that have lead in it are usually in homes from 1978 and homes that have not been renovated for a long time. And so that is when lead paint was banned. So homes that were older than that, especially when the paint is peeling and cracking. If you look at some windows painted white and they start to peel and crack, we see many of these things. We don't pay attention to them, but what happens is these things fall to the ground. It flakes, the children crawl around, and they put their hand in their mouth. This is often how this happens. Nearly 90% of Chicago's housing stock was built before 1978 when lead paint was banned. So that is the number one factor. Now, lead can also be found in water pipes. There's been a lot of, you know, concern about that since the Flint incident. Chicago Water Department does a lot of work to ensure that the water is safe. From the work that we do and the children that are reported to us, most often, in many, more than 90% of the cases, the lead is from paint and not from water. Lead can also be found in some products and toys. Some people who are immigrant families who have toys made in other countries where lead is not banned, they may have some toys that is painted with lead-based paint that they can put in their mouth. Sometimes that happens. There are some industries like glasswork that parents may bring lead home through their work clothes, etc. So if you work in glass, with glass or lead-based products, it is always helpful to leave your work clothes at work and not bring it home. But most of the cases of lead poisoning reported to CDPH are due to lead paint. And so what we recommend, if your home was built before 1978, especially if you have any part of your home with peeling paint, please talk to your child provider about your lead your child's lead testing. 12 months, 24 months, 36 months, age 1, age 2, and age 3. If you live in those kind of homes, if there is lead at all in your child's blood, we will be able to help with fixing the homes if you cannot afford to do so. So, but the first step is look at your home. Is it old? Was it built before 1978? Step two, do you have any peeling paint? Step three, do you have a child that is under the age of 5? If the answer to all of this is 3, please schedule your lead test as soon as possible, just so that we can do something about the child ASAP. We don't want them to get to school and then they said, oh, they can't cope with kindergarten. We set them back. We send them to alternative schools. Oh, they can't cope in school. Many of these things are due to factors that could have been prevented and treated if we had caught them early.
7: You know, Dr. Ige, my son used to say my mom lived on the old-fashioned part of town. And, you know, when I'm looking at this and you said homes built before 1978, mm-hmm. it appears that nearly most of Chicago's housing stock was built before 1978. So this is a concern in so many places, particularly, as you point out, if there hasn't been any rehab in the house, because then that peeling paint is going to be there and going mm-hmm. to be an issue. Obviously, the work that you all do there, the Chicago Department of Public Health, one, in elevating these things and also providing assistance is really what's most important in these mm-hmm. cases. Talk about the support that CDPH provides to families in this area.
8: Yes. So I will start from step three. So a child goes to a pediatrician, that child is tested, they find that there is elevated blood lead levels. That hospital sends a notification to CDPH and say, we have found a child with lead poisoning. And then our nurses, public health nurses, are assigned as for case management. So what we do is reach out to the family, try and figure out the source of the lead. So we'll do a home visit, look around the house, find whatever it is that, and we test all of these things to find out which one of it has lead. And once we discover the source of the lead, we will start planning how to remediate the source of the lead. The nurse will continue to follow up this child for up to 6 months, testing to make sure that the blood lead level is cleared and that the source of the lead is completely removed. So there will be no future exposure. So they do social developmental assessment. They check the child's social skills. They check the child's developmental assessment. They do nutritional counseling. They make referrals for any additional services that the family may need. Then we pass it on to the lead building inspector. So the nurses do the physical examination and all the healthcare. And then we have building inspectors and engineers who will then be assigned to fix the source of the lead. Now, we don't have funding to do this for everybody, but for low-income families, we will be able to do the remediation ourselves. We spend as much as $21,000 per home fixing and renovating the homes, and we were able to do more than 200 last year. For some homes, they may not qualify for, you know, our actual remediation. They may be eligible for a grant. We help them to fill out the application for the grant. If it is a rented apartment, we work with the landlord to fix it. And if the landlord has the funding and doesn't comply, we take them to court. So I think we had about 20 court cases last year. We are very serious about this lead issue. So those are the options that are available to us to ensure that homes are safe.
7: Well, it's good you're doing this and good you take it to that extent for all the reasons that you just suggested. Dr. Ige, are there any other recommendations that you have for a healthy home?
8: So lead is one of our priorities. Make sure your home is lead safe. That is one of the tips for healthy homes. But there are other ways that the homes can be made safe, especially if you have children. So I will give you 8 points. Damp homes. That means something is leaking somewhere. There is a pipe in the wall that is leaking and the home is damp. Some of this, you know, there are these Dollar Tree things that are like calcium salts that attract dampness. If you put that in your home and you see water in that thing, your home is damp. Damp homes attract mites, they attract cockroaches, they attract rodents, and they help mold to grow. When people see mold, they worry about asthma and respiratory infections. Cockroaches, all of these things can also contribute to asthma. But the most important thing is identifying the source of the leak. Something is leaking somewhere if you're feeling dampness in your home. So checking roofing, siding, plumbing leaks is always important. Making sure windows and doors are weathertight. Proper drainage, clearing standing water. If you're renting, renters have rights in Chicago. Landlords are obligated to fix these issues when they're identified. And if your landlord is not fixing these issues, please call 311 and the Department of Building will follow up. Number two, pests and exposure to contaminants. We're busy. People are just busy. But dust, allergens, irritants, we see such high rates of asthma. Cleaning the house is so important, but use non-toxic cleaning agents. Some people use agents that even trigger the asthma because the smell is so strong and some of those chemicals irritate your throat. So if you can find non-toxic cleaning products, and please check on our website, we have some recommendations to ensure that you can use safe cleaning products. Number three, pests, holes, cracks in the wall, rodents, roaches, they are big contributors to asthma. So please, and also avoid dangerous pesticides. If you're not sure what to use, please check our website and also consult with a professional pest control if possible. Ventilation is important. It's winter, we keep everything closed. Now it's spring, it is important for people to get out of the home every once in a while, but also to ventilate the homes. It reduces the contaminants, all these dust mites, all these allergens. Just opening the doors, opening the windows periodically to let the fresh air in helps to keep the home dry. And then poisons, medication. When we look at the numbers from our poison control center, it is heartbreaking. You know, when you have children in the home, you just have to be really careful what you leave lying around, medication, chemicals, all of those things should be kept out of the reach of children and kept safe. Other kinds of contaminants, asbestos, radon, etc., are also important to look for. It is not easy for people to know these things exist, so it is part of homeowners when they're buying to evaluate for these things and be sure that these homes are safe. And two things that I will add here that people don't always pay attention to is tobacco smoke and also combustion of gas. Indoor air pollution is a big factor in asthma. So burning wood in the home, even natural gas, we encourage people to use electric stoves when possible, you know, because anything that involves burning just leaves things in the air, and we call them particulate matter. They go down your nose, they go down your throat, they go into your lungs, and they sit there and they start to irritate your lungs, and people start having all kinds of problems as a result of that. Your lungs don't function well, then your heart starts to struggle because your lungs oxygenate your blood, and then the heart is pumping harder because the blood is not oxygenated. And so the lung problem leads to heart problems, leads to all kinds of things, especially if you're pregnant, you know. So the home is just sort of an important factor in staying healthy. So those are some tips that we have. Again, mothers, you know, you love these children. They are your babies. One of the best things you can do for your babies is get them their wellness check. 12 months, 24 months, 36 months. It makes a whole lot of difference.
7: All really, really good information. April is Healthy Home Month. We just got direct information from our Commissioner of the Department of Public Health, Dr. Ige, as she always does, trying to keep us safe, keeping us well before things happen so that we don't have the same kind of breakouts that we had before you got here. Dr. Ige, always a pleasure to talk to you. Always feels like you've saved some lives whenever we have this conversation.
8: Thank you. Thank you. I hope I come back and tell you that the numbers of lead poisoning has reduced. I want that number to get down to zero. 1,000 is far too many children being reported to us every year. So I'm happy that we have this opportunity to get the word out.
7: Amen to that. Thank you, Dr. Ige. We'll be back with more next time. Appreciate you.
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9: And I have the privilege to break some special news. I woke up to the most blessed news and I said, amen, amen, amen. That's right. I was so excited. My heart was so warm and filled to learn that it is official. And I asked SOAR to hold tight as Madam President, CEO of the Chicago Urban League, because this was so equally important for the world to hear something good, a good thing. A good thing has happened to the city of Chicago right here for the national headquarters of the Rainbow Coalition. That's right. Yusuf Jackson is officially serving as the CEO, and he is here to join the Cleopatra Show. How are you, Yusuf?
10: Good morning. I'm doing well. Thank you so much for having me. I'm honored to be with another esteemed guest. It's an honor. Thank you so much. And, you know, I didn't know that article was running today. So you kind of were one of the few people in the morning who told me that it had run. And I'm honored. I want to say first, if I can, just offer a thank you to Chicago and to your listeners for all of the prayers and condolences and the sweet Instagram reels and videos they've shared and words and comments they've shared about my father and my family during his period of transition. We have been held up by the strength of your prayers and commitment, and we can't thank you enough for supporting us through this hard time. It's a gracious time because in my life, my father built bridges of justice and service. And through his transition, he continues to build bridges for us. And so I'm honored to step in the footsteps. I can't step in his shoes. His feet were bigger than mine, but I'm honored to follow in his footprints and to blaze some of the new trails because he gave us a playbook for justice and service. So thank you so much for having me and recognizing this honor and the faith that he put in me along with the board of directors.
9: Absolutely. And I got a boatload too. I'm going to be swimming ashore. I made it very clear for whomsoever is to lead, I am there to follow, and I will follow you because we're going to push on for excellence. In fact, I am rocking a hoodie in tribute to your father, the late, great Reverend Jesse Lewis Jackson, because I just believe in excellence. And when I am in the building, I'm around folks, black folks that are sincere, white folks that are sincere, brown folks that are sincere, and making this world better than we found it.
10: Well, I tell you, my father, you know, obviously was an example for us in the family, but he was an example to Chicago, an example to the world for all of us who have taken any leadership lessons from him, who have been benefited by his service. We all miss him and are all grateful for the legacy that he offered to us in justice and in service. I will tell you, one thing he insisted that we do is continue to work. And so I will say it has been very challenging emotionally to be able to bifurcate the grief and the sense of loss that we've had. At the same time, his insistence that we keep working. The work we're doing is more important now than ever before. I'll offer that at the Rainbow Push Coalition, we are retooling. We are adding new staff and more staff, buttressing some of the work we do so that we can be more of service and be more resilient and be a better organization than ever. He's left us a playbook, and now it's up to us to fulfill it. Right now, we're facing tremendous threats to the gains we've made since 1964, 65, and 68. The gaps in our economics, in our education, our health and welfare, our life expectancy continue to widen in spite of all the great work that we've done in the civil rights movement. And so, as Thomas Jefferson says, and I've said this a lot of times, the price of liberty is eternal vigilance. And if a slaveholding, gentrified writer of the Declaration of Independence can say that in all of his wealth in human bodies and in cotton and in tobacco, would say that for him to have success, it requires eternal vigilance. I will promise you, my brothers and sisters, that we've got to take very seriously our education and our commitment to expand this democracy, because it takes eternal vigilance from him. You can imagine what it takes for us. And so I'm going to encourage us to fight on and never give up hope. But we're finding that these are uncharted territories in the last 60 years. But we have the footprint. We're going to have to mobilize. We're going to have to use the blessings that God gave us. One of those blessings, as Dr. King said, is in this country, we have the right to protest. So we've got to get off of our knees and onto our feet and fight for our economic rights and our civil rights. If we're not expanding civil rights, we're losing it. Let me just offer you this. I had the opportunity to take a group of 250 people, Haitians, Laotians, Somalis, from Chicago, from Washington, D.C. area, the DMV, and from Minneapolis. And we met down for the Selma Jubilee, and we walked across the Edmund Pettus Bridge. My message to them was the civil rights advocates who first took this journey in March of 1965 should not be a shrinking group of civil rights advocates, my father, John Lewis, Dr. King, Andy Young, and many, many others. We're a growing group. If you're right now sitting in the lobby at Cook County Jail and working to register inmates who don't have felonies, if you are working downstate in Illinois to pass the voter empowerment bill, where you have a voter registration card in one hand upon graduation and a diploma in another, you're a voting rights advocate. And I encourage you to come with us, because we're going to come more to Selma, and take that walk across the bridge. Baptize yourself in the movement of voting rights advocacy. But voting rights advocates are growing, not shrinking. We're all fighting this fight together, and we've got to see ourselves not as individuals, but as a collective working to gain and defend civil rights.
9: Well, one thing about it, I am so confident that you are going to be superb, because it is a community. One thing about PUSH is that it's a family. So one thing about family, I am here to make sure you excel, because your success is our success and is success of generations to come of leaders under your tutelage. And I thank God for the journey. And I thank God to be there and be present through the movement, because in order for us to build a movement, we have to move towards it. And too many people ask this question, where do we go from here? Let me tell you about PUSH. It's enough room and enough work that you can come and sit in and get involved and do. So tell us about our Saturday morning forum and what we ought to be.
10: Let me offer you this first. I will say that I have been working with Mark Morial from the Urban League had the opportunity to meet a number of Urban League heads around the country. And one of the partnerships that we were early to forge, and this has not been announced broadly yet, is the Rainbow Push Coalition working hand in hand with the Urban League. We've known the Morial family for years. They've done great work. Blessed family of teachers and educators. Blessed brother Dutch Morial, civil rights attorney and former mayor New Orleans. Brother beloved Mark is doing a fantastic job with the organization. So I want to thank the Urban League for the work that they do. And I look forward to a partnership with the Rainbow Push Coalition and the Urban League. Saturday morning, 52 Saturdays a year, we are there with our community message. Please come. Please join us. Let's learn together. Let's grow together. After the meetings, we'll have protests together to fight for our rights. Also, June 10 through 13, Fulfilling the American Promise to Its People, our annual conference in Chicago, June 13th, Fulfilling the American Promise to Its People, www.rainbowpush.org. Can I offer a little bit about that conference, Cleopatra?
9: Sure, sure.
10: As we approach the 250th anniversary of the birth of our nation, there were promises made. We hold these truths to be inevitable, we hold these truths to be self-evident, that we're all endowed by our Creator with inalienable rights, life, liberty, pursuit of justice. That commitment made in exchange for our fidelity to form this union, that commitment was not kept. You can't keep that commitment half slave and half free. So we're going to go over that. And then with Jim Crow, the gaps created in our education, our academics, our life expectancy, our health and welfare, our housing ownership, those gaps were supposed to be bridged by the civil rights legislation. They weren't. So we're going to gather in Chicago, June 10 through 13, to soberly go over the promises made and the promises yet to be fulfilled, develop legislation together, and promote that legislation, and also voter registration drive throughout the summer to try to win the House back and perhaps the Senate in November.
9: Well, one thing about it, I look forward to us pushing on for excellence and being there present this Saturday morning for our newly cemented CEO. That's right, Yusuf D. Jackson is on the live line with me. So please give him his flowers. You heard him. I about broke the news to him that the news was out here because I'm a well-read, your favorite millennial, and I'm keeping up with everything and anything when it comes to Black excellence, and I'm so proud of you. So thank you so much.
10: Thank you so much. I will tell you, as I said, let's do this together. It's going to take all of us. I'm not my father. I won't do it the way he did it. He was an amazing voice, a loud one, and a beautiful figure that was recognizable. We don't have those, but we have the playbook. And so it's going to take each of us rebuilding step by step, learning to trust each other, commit to each other, and have integrity with each other, build coalition, and work together. And that is the way we're going to spread this concept of civil rights throughout the country, through Black people and good white people of conscience.
9: Well, there it is. I'm going to let you get back to it, and I'll see you all Saturday. That's right, at the Push Forum, and we're pushing for excellence right here at the national headquarters for the Rainbow Push Coalition. Thank you so much, Yusuf, for stopping by the Cleopatra Show.
10: I love you, and I thank you, and thank you so much to your listening base.
11: In the studio with me this morning, ladies and gentlemen, the Democratic, it's not even a candidate, your nominee.
12: Yeah.
11: Democratic nominee for Lieutenant Governor, Kristen Mitchell. Kristen, welcome back to WVON.
12: Great to be on WVON. Thanks for playing me in with Aloe Black. I appreciate that. Yeah, appreciate
11: you can
12: that.
11: Tell everybody, he's the man. A lot is going on, and I know we've had conversations before, just personally. You've joined on with J.B. Pritzker as lieutenant governor. That's a nice person to grab on to. Hang on to as many billionaires as you can in the process. But J.B. is a good guy.
12: Yes.
11: And J.B. is a good guy. I knew J.B. even before he ran for governor. But you're now here in this position, which opens up a number of opportunities as the future goes. Still a young man. You're still a young, not a gray hair on
12: turning
11: his
12: 40
11: head.
12: This year. And a little bit of gray in the beard, but you know, I feel good about it.
11: He's turning 40. Okay, I'm gonna leave that. I'm on a 9, and I'm not going any further than this one because it's just what it is. But let's do this, Christian. At the beginning, who is Christian Mitchell?
12: Christian Mitchell is Debbie Gist's son, is James Gist's grandson. You know, my mother and my grandfather really are my favorite people. They define my life. They're my heroes. So I'm in Chicago now, live in Bronzeville, bought a condo there, have been south since I came to the University of Chicago in 04, but I grew up out in the western suburbs, Maywood and Westchester. And as I said, my mother and grandparents were my hero. My dad left when I was very, very young. And my mother was a nurse for 38 years, retired from Rush University Hospital downtown. And I had a pretty normal life, Rufus, until I was about 9 years old. And then everything, like so many families in our community in America, it all changed with one sudden crisis. And, you know, my mother got breast cancer. She later beat it. My grandfather went from second to third stage congestive heart failure. And my grandmother went from dementia to full-blown Alzheimer's. And all of a sudden, you know, while the kids were worried about prom, I was worried about making sure my grandparents got the care they need. I got a job. And that was really my origin story. And the reason I'm in public service, the reason I went to community organizing, is I found out my story was actually pretty common, that there were people who had worked all their lives and still with one sudden crisis found themselves on the brink. And that's really what's inspired my career. That's what kept me from doing what I wanted to do, which was be a big sports lawyer and get a 69 Stingray Corvette, was what was I going to do about the folks who look like me who didn't have the opportunities that I did. That was the challenge of my grandfather, the challenge of my mentors. And that's what really brought me into politics and organizing and has brought me to the place I am now.
13: So it seems like it's our crisis. It's healthcare, because what you just talked about with your mom and your grandfather really is about healthcare.
12: That's right.
13: And what happens when people can't afford it? What happens when it comes suddenly, which it always does? And how do you deal with those things, which are prevalent in our community for a lot of reasons? In the work that you've been able to do at this point, you became an organizer pretty early on.
12: Very early, 2008. It was my first job out of school. It was this guy, Barack Obama, who had done it. And, you know, that's kind of my political Michael Jordan. So I really wanted to do. I was so inspired by his example. And again, from the things that I'd seen growing up, that's where I started my career.
13: Christian, you keep telling me how young you are, man. When Barack Obama is that guy, you know, Barack Obama being not even a younger contemporary, if you will, but a good one to watch and a good one to roll with, obviously, because of what he was able to do and what we can see now by how impactful what he did was. Yeah. and what it took for him to get there. When you think about yourself, and you went from, you were in Westchester, Maywood, and then you went to University of Chicago. Yeah. I'm going to just take a wild guess and think there aren't a whole lot of people from Maywood who end up at University of Chicago.
12: No, I don't think there are. But I think there should be.
13: And I don't disagree with that at all. How did you end up being one of those who actually did?
12: You know, my mom worked hard. My grandfather worked. My grandfather had an eighth grade education. He was a sergeant in the U.S. Army. He was a union steel worker at Reynolds Metal Company right off the Stevenson Expressway. My grandfather always said, man, listen, you go to school till they throw you out. I didn't, and my life was much harder for it. And my mother, I'll tell a quick story. She's going to hate that I told this story on the air, because she doesn't love it. But, you know, when I was in high school, I was taking, I think, junior level Spanish as a freshman. And I got a real bad grade on a quiz, like a 75 or something like that. And I came home, and my mother said, I'm just disappointed. I know you can do better. And I studied really hard for my next one. I got a 97. And I came home and showed it to my mom. I said, hey, like, look at the improvement. And my mom said, you know, we're missing 3 points here. Did we not need them? Did life get easier for black men in America? And I was like, okay. And that was my mom. It really was, I believe in you, but I'm going to hold you to an incredibly high standard. And that standard is what got me to where I am. So it really is a credit to her parenting, two really great teachers that I had in high school. My high school English teacher, Angela Fredrickson, was one of my first people who invested in me and told me that I could really be something special. And so it's the teachers along the way, it's the tutors, the mentors, it's my faith community and you know, my faith in God to get me through difficult times. You combine all those things, and that really is why I am where I am.
13: Which high school did you go to?
12: St. Joseph Hoop Dreams.
13: Heard about Ping School? Oh yes. Yeah. Isaiah Thomas or somebody, yep, went there or something about, mm-hmm, that. We're talking with Christian Mitchell. He is the Democratic candidate nominee for lieutenant governor, getting to know much more about him and his journey to come to this point. Christian, we can't miss the fact, and you don't have to respond to this, I just want to make sure we all understand what's out here and why it's so important that people get to know you, because you will be in a very pivotal position here in the state of Illinois. Clearly, we've had lieutenant governors before. We've had lieutenant governors with higher aspirations, excited about Juliana Stratton and her ascension as the Democratic nominee for Senate. There's also been a lot of conversation about
11: the governor and what his future may be, which really all these things, one, you're engaged, you're brilliant, you're young, and so there's going to be a lot that goes on from where you are. You're making moves now to really get out and help people know who Christian Mitchell is and what it is that moves you, and it's really important to see, know, and do that. What do you think you can do from the position that you'll be in? Because Lieutenant Governor, I don't know that it's necessarily defined. Yeah. It becomes defined by who you are, what you do, and what the proclivities of the governor are.
12: Yeah.
11: What is it that you would like to do in this position?
12: Well, let me give you two answers. I mean, one, I was honored when JB asked me to step in. You had my dear friend, Lieutenant Governor Stratton, on the show not too long ago, and she's going to make an amazing United States Senator. So proud of her. She has been JB's partner in governance for the last 8 years, and that's the role that I'm looking to step into. This is a governor who is laser-focused right now on how do we lower costs for people, the cost of health care, the cost of insurance. How do we stand up to Donald Trump in the ways that he is trying to take Illinois back, trying to take the country back? So we'll continue to do those things. But for me, it's about more than what we push back on. It's also about what we do. And so I'm laser focused on economic development. There's a Main Streets program in the Lieutenant Governor's office. I want to make sure that from Chicago to Peoria to Alton to Belleville to Rockford, that our downtowns are great places for people to live, and that they become a way that we rebuild our communities, whether you are here or you're in East St. Louis. We have a Rural Affairs Council. A lot of people don't know this. We do $60 billion in agriculture every single year. It's what helps feed our state and feed the nation. How do we make sure that our farmers have everything that they need to thrive? How do we make sure that the black farmers in Pembroke have what they need to thrive? And so I care deeply about economic development. I worked in higher education. University of Chicago was very important to me, both as a student and as a place I just left to come do this job. How do we make sure higher education is affordable and it's preparing our nurses and our technicians and our next generation of lawyers and doctors for the jobs of the future, because the world is changing so quickly? And then how do we make sure that healthcare is affordable in the city of Chicago, but also around the state, where the cuts that Donald Trump is making could cause 9 rural hospitals to close that serve poor people around the state and serve working people around the state? So for me, it really is economic development, healthcare, about making sure that we are ready for the jobs of the future across the state of Illinois, and that I'm supporting the governor in his agenda.
11: And I can't help but come back to some of the thing that we talked about during the break, which is education. And the governor has been really focused on early childhood education. I know he put more money into that aspect of what it is that we do. I don't know where I just haven't looked to know where we stand in terms of state funding for education. There's been a lot of conversation around how we get off the property tax dole in doing this. There's been more conversation. Tax Doctor comes on often and suggests that we need to have fewer districts in the state of Illinois. But we understand, I understand why these districts came, with people wanting to segregate their children from others in education, which is a way in which many suburbs came and a way in which many school districts came. And I don't know what we do about those things. But when we still looked today and say that we are not where we would like to be in terms of educating our children, what do you see, recognizing the journey that you've been on? And I will recognize the one I've been on as well. But what do you see that we can do to help improve the state of education here?
12: Yeah, so when I was a state representative, I traveled the state with my dear friend, who is now Deputy Governor Andy Menar, working on reforming our education funding formula. We got that done in 2017 or 2018. And so under Governor Pritzker, $2.5 billion new dollars have gone to education. That's really good. It's not where we need to be. Yeah, I hate to go back to the past, but remember, we had a 736-day budget impasse before this governor came in. We had to dig out of that hole and dig our way all the way back, and now we're up $2.5 billion, but we have more to go. You mentioned the local districts. We certainly have a whole bunch, probably too many. There have been multiple efforts, Democrats and Republicans, to consolidate them. But the problem is, everybody says we have too many bodies of government, but their body of government is good and necessary. And so we got to figure out how we work through that. Yeah. And we also have to make sure, though, that $2.5 billion new dollars in education, that is the highest source of property tax levies in the state of Illinois. Why aren't local governments passing those savings on to people? So we've got to keep putting more money in at the state level. But local governments also have to reduce property taxes, because often you see some of our poorest communities, the south suburbs, places downstate, with the highest property tax rates, trying to provide just basic services, but the lowest ability to actually pay those rates. And so we've got to stop that death spiral.
11: One of the other things, when the governor and Lieutenant Governor Stratton had come in,
13: we were having huge bouts, issues of violence, huge issues around gun violence. Mm-hmm. And that became one of the things that I know the lieutenant governor was big on taking on at the time. We've seen that come down some. Yep. It's not zero, so there's still an issue, but it's not talked about as much as it was before. How do we make sure that we keep our foot on the gas there while we see declining rates so that we can get to a place where everybody feels safe as they move around?
12: Multi-pronged approach. So there's the R3 program, Restore, Reinvest, Renew, that uses cannabis revenue to fund neighborhood-level programs, community violence intervention. So we've got to keep doing more CVI. The governor's put a lot of money in that through the Department of Human Services. We got to keep those funds up. We've also done a lot of investments in public safety. So when I was deputy governor, I had the public safety portfolio. We expanded the number of state police. We installed additional cameras on the roadways. You know, I've lived along the Dan Ryan most of my adult life. So, you know, we had this interstate shooting problem that has dropped massively, in part because of new ISP, new technology. So there's a law enforcement angle to make sure that we've got the resources we need, both on the state police level and on the local government level, to make sure that folks can feel safe and have police protection. But there's also making sure that we have the neighborhood violence interruption that continues to drive those numbers down. That's our formula. And if we keep at that, I think we'll continue to see reduced violence.
13: Really important. And, you know, it seems recently that there have been more reports of it. Maybe it's because I traveled and didn't hear them when I was gone. But I hope that the levels continue to decrease because people have to just feel better. Happy to continue my conversation with Democratic candidate for lieutenant governor. That's too long.
12: We're going to get a shorter title here.
13: Here's November, one. I'm going to continue talking to Christian.
12: There it is.
13: My friend from Maywood in Westchester.
12: There it is.
13: I have to ask you about a couple of issues that have come up in the state itself. And one, you know, there's this clear dichotomy around suburbs. Mm-hmm. Clear difference in suburbs up north versus suburbs in the south. Dalton couldn't find its way out of the news recently. And others have joined. They were just overshadowed by Dalton, Harvey being one. And Harvey is under financial distress. Harvey was rejected by the state from some distressed fund, a place that they were. What are your thoughts on that? And what are your thoughts on the state's responsibility to help these communities, towns, villages that find themselves in these situations?
12: Let me get the technical pieces out of the way, Rufus. So there's this thing called a financially distressed municipality. That may not be the right term. It's a very arcane term under Illinois law. It affords some benefits, but frankly, actually not a ton. So there was some technical thing. They're going back and forth with DOR. Let's put that over here for a second. The state that Harvey and many other suburbs like it find themselves in is you've got an extraordinarily high property tax burden. You are basically taxing your residents out of existence, and you still can't provide basic services, police, fire, the kind of municipal services people rely upon. We've got to figure out a way to help those folks. If there are changes to the law that ought to happen to allow them additional financial assistance grants, I'm open to that. I know the governor is open to that. I know his team is thinking about this stuff constantly. I'm thinking as a really good example is East St. Louis, for example, which has had help from the state with its schools. I was just with the mayor a couple of days ago. They've got a really exciting series of things they want to think about for their riverfront to attract new business. Those are the sorts of things that we ought to be able to and willing to help right now and say, hey, how do we help you attract that new business, that new hospital, that new thing that's going to help get you out of that spiral? We need to work on those things right now. So I think the state has an obligation to step in and be helpful to those municipalities in the ways we can, and also be willing and open to changes to the law to make sure that we can do more so that we do not have communities that overwhelmingly tend to be from disadvantaged folks taxing themselves out of existence.
13: Yeah, East St. Louis, interesting you'd mention that. I recall years ago when they had a lawsuit and had to give up City Hall to kind of settle the lawsuit, was kind of the issues that they had then. I'm not sure where East St. Louis stands now.
12: In a much better place. So the Illinois State Police have a district there. They have partnered with East St. Louis. Their crime is at historic lows. The mayor is working right now on ways to continue to bring economic development there. The state is being helpful with that on infrastructure, on grants, et cetera. So East St. Louis, I think, has a very positive trajectory. We've got to now work with those municipalities like a Harvey, like a Dalton, to make sure that they also have a positive financial trajectory.
13: It'd be good in these cases as well, because you can kind of see these things coming, right? And they shouldn't have to get to a point of having to apply for this financially distressed community fund. before we figure out what those things are. Good to hear that about East St. Louis. My wife's from East St. Louis, so she'll be happy to know that it's on the mend, if you will. When we look at places like Harvey today, though, and how do we, what do we do? How will they be able to make it through these current periods?
12: Well, I think that always has to be a partnership with local leadership. You heard me mention the mayor of East St. Louis, and it's part because he has a plan. That council has a plan for what they would like to see. And the thing that's going to be useful to know, and I'm happy to get into this, I know, again, people at the state are interacting with them right now, is what is the plan? Like, what does the leadership of Harvey say? This is the future of economic development in Harvey. Here is the infrastructure we need. Here is what the state can do for us. We don't want to prescribe that stuff to folks because the locals are always going to know better what they need. You tell us what it is you need, and then how can we figure out how to be helpful, being creative with what we have now, but also willing to make changes that make it easier to do the things that are going to help the city.
13: All right, then my final obvious question today is, do we care if the Bears go to Indiana?
12: We do. I'm a Bears fan. Actually, my oldest picture is of me in a 55 jersey. So I love the Bears, want them to stay here. And it sounds
13: 55.
12: Like
13: 55. Who was number 55?
12: Otis Wilson. Yeah, because it was Buckus was 51. Yeah, so it was Big O. So I have the headband and a sweater. I'll see if I can find the picture and text it to you. But we care deeply about the Bears staying here. It sounds like there's a deal in reach to keep them there. I know that my friends at the state are working on that constantly.
13: Yeah, I don't know whether Chicago is now a lost cause. I wish they weren't. I hope they're not. But just need to make sure.
12: Look, I am focused on keeping them in the state of Illinois. I think they have looked across parcels in Chicago, and it sounds like the team isn't super interested in that. All I know is, you know, we don't want to have the Indiana Bears. Period.
13: We don't. Titus, I got a call on the line. Do I have time to take him? Brother Hall, good morning. Welcome to VON. What's on your mind this morning?
14: Yeah, thank you so much for taking my call. I certainly appreciate it. The gentleman that you have there, I appreciate you, man. You once was my state rep. Certainly, I've been one of the ones speaking out on these guys who have suits and don't wear them, brother. So what you have done from a legislative point of view when you were state rep, my concern to you, brother, is that where is J.B. Prickster? You know, it appears that we like have a plague at VON. How come we can't talk directly to him? You know, it's an insult to many of the callers because we would like to hear from him, brother. And I wish you'd take that message back to him, Kristen. We need to hear from the governor. You're a speaker. You're a hell of a speaker. Always have been, and we'd appreciate you. And a hell of a legislator. But we need to hear from the governor, brother, because that commercial that he's running about cutting the tax, and maybe you can elaborate on that when I'm off. I'm going to cut the grocery tax. What does that mean? You're going to suspend the grocery tax. We need to know a little more about that because I'm not clear. Thank you for taking my call.
13: Thanks, Brother Hall. Appreciate you.
12: Appreciate your call, Brother Hall. It was my honor to serve you, and I'm excited to be getting. I will still be serving you, just I'll also be serving the rest of the state of Illinois. So the governor's commercial is about suspending the grocery tax, which he did in part in response to what folks are feeling. So the state grocery tax was repealed. Now there are still locals who imposed it. So that's your first part of your question. Second is, you know, as you know, the governor has a whole state to cover. We actually just did a series of churches on the south side where folks could hear from us directly right before the primary election. Certainly, I'll take it back to him, but also anything that I can take back, I'm always around for. Multiple folks here at VON have my cell. It hasn't changed in 20 years, so they can always find me, and I can always find him. So I appreciate your call, and always fortunate to be here.
13: And Brother Hall, I appreciate it as well, and I will take that as a challenge. So we'll get the governor. We will get the governor. We'll get him. Christian Mitchell, thank you so much for coming in, man.
12: It's my
13: honor,
12: man.
13: Welcome back anytime. I appreciate you. Wish you well this fall because we need to stay on point and stay focused. And, you know, don't know what would happen otherwise. We have
12: reasons
13: to be concerned. So appreciate you coming in. Good luck with everything.
12: Thanks, y'all.

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10: And I'm asking a question about public safety. On a scale of 1 to 10, how do you feel about the city? I'm at a hard-pressed 6. And on the live line, coming back to the show, is Father Michael Flager to hang out with me as we discuss the real deal. 2 top aides were ousted, and the faith-based community is fired up about it. And I'm on the fence with them on this one because we are on the precipice of summertime shy, and I need to see the plan. Father Michael Flager, how you feeling?
11: Hey, my friend. How you doing, Cleopatra?
10: I was in here jamming, but I got to know from you, where are you on the scale of safety in the city? What number do you take it?
11: You know, I'm probably right in the middle, because while I am very, very glad that numbers are down, you know, at any moment, anything can turn. You know, we're not, this is a trend we're in. It doesn't mean we're going to stay there. And it depends on us not only being consistent in what we've been doing, but also, you know, taking it a step further to continue to keep the numbers down and continue to the day when we don't have any numbers. And, you know, it's concerning to me at the removal of these two folks, of Gary and of Manny, because I guess I'm just confused, Cleopatra, because if the city has been constantly touting the fact that we're in the right direction, we're going the right place, and numbers continue to go down, and then you dismiss 2 people who have been the city's kind of lead people for it to say that you want to go a new direction, it confuses me.
10: Well, I mean, so. It's bad for business, you know, and make no mistake about it, regardless of my preference or not, Manuel is a good friend of mine. At the end of the day, beyond his friendship, his leadership has been superb. You know, that big millennial energy is real. You know, we show up and it's consistent. And that brother, if nobody else, before the other one was even in the circle, he was there before the whole administration came. So the fact that they retained him and he stayed and stayed steadfast, that's a slap in the face, no matter what. And I'm starting to find some breadcrumbs here, honestly, Father Michael Flager, where the tea leaves ain't shaking loose. Somebody ain't lying about somebody, because there's a pitter-pattering of where they're pointing a finger to who's the problem in the administration. And this is about the fifth to sixth person that I can identify that is saying a name of who is the culprit within the administration. Yeah. And yet and still, now I'm concerned. So I'm at a hard six. If you're in the middle, you at a hard five.
11: Yeah.
10: You know, I'm asking, okay, so as I've always known, Father Flager, until you have a job, don't quit your job. And then if you're going to quit folks, you better have some folk walking in that can do the job.
11: Ready to go, yeah.
10: I absolutely agree.
11: Well, I think that we ain't heard that yet. The other thing, though, that's really concerning to me is that when both of them were released and the statement was made, the office wants to go in a new direction. Well, my point, I immediately called around 10, 12 different folks in the violence prevention, west side and south side, said, hey, were you aware of this, or have you been brought in to talk about a new direction? And nobody knew nothing. So if there's a new direction, then you didn't consult the community and go in a new direction? Who came up with the new direction? I mean, where did this happen from, and what kind of vacuum did this come out of? If there's a new direction, why don't anybody out in the neighborhoods that are working it day in and day out know about it, or been consulted about it, or had input in it? So, you know, that's
10: a broader problem. Because what you're expounding upon is the collaborators. This work is not done in a vacuum. As we know from Auburn Gresham to Roseland to Englewood to North Lawndale, it has been, and the mayor has raised this, right? The work of the preventive work that folks have been doing with orgs like yours and the church and then this. You're right. Why don't other people can speak to this?
11: Right.
10: You know, it's very peculiar in terms of how we're moving. I will give you that.
11: Yeah, I've known, like you, I've known Manny since back in Mayor Lightfoot's administration. Mm-hmm. He's always been there in the community. He's always been accessible. I've known Garion, you know, since he came in, and we had some, you know, rough things originally, but then we learned how to work together and support, you know, things that need to be done in the neighborhood. So, you know, but beyond the personalities, I'm not going to, you know, it's not worth getting into, you know, what the administration is now saying, or just the remarks of Manny and Darian. But if the bigger problem is, you know, new direction, no community input, spring is here, summer is at the door. But, you know, the other thing that, you know, really that the faith community, I think, is very upset about, since before Mayor Johnson came in, we've been begging for an office of gun violence that is totally independent, and it exists beyond any mayoral, you know, election, that is put in with a community input and oversight that connects all that's going on in the southwest, north, east sides of the city, and that puts in place, you know, Biden put in a place in his administration and the White House. The state has an office of gun violence. New York's office of gun violence has been credited with tremendous, tremendous results. And it was said that we would have one here, and the mayor said it when he was running, but then nothing ever happened. We've met with them since then many times, and again, nothing's happened. So until you have something in place that is going to, you know, go beyond administrations, beyond who's sitting in the chair, and it has a community input, community oversight, until that is established, you know, everything is at the whim of whoever's in charge of that day.
10: Mm. I think you make some incredible points that I was today years old, admittedly, learning the stat of New York. But New York is nuanced, right?
11: Mm-hmm.
10: The largest city in America, they lead in a lot of fronts. In fact, they even have campaign finance reform. They lead in a lot of progressive fronts that we could follow because the model was already there. I agree with you on that note. In terms of the balance, I have a question from one of our listening members in the chat, and she's asking, could you expound upon what has been done to combat violence? You know, what has that direction really looked like in terms of the outline? I know some of it, but I want you to just weigh in just briefly for those that are listening.
11: Well, I think, you know, a couple of things. You know, first of all, that I think there's been a good relationship with the new police superintendent. I think that he has desired and wanted community input and has really put a pressure on police officers working with neighborhoods. I think that the CBI throughout our communities that have invested themselves of taking people who have come from the street and who have that street knowledge, have those street relationships, to working with young brothers and sisters in the streets to say, how do we not just say put down the guns, but have been very, very concretely saying, now what are we offering them? You know, what kind of ways out, what kind of opportunities, and being very clear that we have to do more than just tell people don't shoot each other. We have to give them something to pick up and to take their lives in our hands and go forward. So I think it's the faith communities, the community organizations, the outreach and the street workers. I think it's been this comprehensive move that people have been working on for the last few years. And we're seeing the results of it now. We didn't see it right away. It's been going on longer than when we see the results, but it takes time to turn that course around. But we've seen it turn, and we see what things are working now in the communities, with the CVI, with the street outreach, with the churches, with the law enforcement. We've seen some positive results. Is it all right yet? Oh, hell no. We got more work to do. And we've, you know, seen something, okay, that didn't work. But I think one of the things important about the office is it's constant evaluation and benchmarks. Right now, I don't think we have enough benchmarks saying what do we need to achieve in the next 6 months? What do we need to achieve in the next 8 months? As well as see what's working, what's not working. And not duplicating services if we know this is going on in this neighborhood, this community. So if this is a need, here's the people that are doing this thing. Here's the people that are doing that thing. Here's the resources. Here's the mental health. Here's the counseling. Here's the mentoring. Here's the street intervention. We have to coordinate that so that we're doing it the best we can to save lives. So I think we've seen some good results. I think we've had some really good understandings of some things that do work, some things that don't work. And work with, you know, the crime lab over at University of Chicago, work with law enforcement, working with, you know, the various organizations and street, you know, interventions. And now is saying, okay, let's put together an office that examines this, studies it, and says, okay, this works, this doesn't. We get funding for this, we don't have funding for that, but it's something that's locked in, and it's not depending on a budget, not depending on what somebody thinks is important that day. It's about consequences, it's about responsibility and accountability.
10: No, and I appreciate that. I think you laid that out beautifully. Listen, guys, when we return, I am discussing safety with Father Michael Flager and the work that comes out of St. Sabine and other faith-based leaders that have led the charge of collaborating with not only just CPD, but with our administration has been phenomenal. It has been a part of the precipitous decline that we've seen thus far. However, as of recently, two of our top aides were ousted, and nobody outside the vacuum knew what time it was. And that is problematic, especially as we are on the heels of summertime shy. Bottom line, Jerry Patton is saying he thought laundry should have stayed in-house. When we return, it is definitely on the outhouse. I have to ask you, Father Flager, a few more questions before I let you go, because, you know, ultimately, I am nervous about the absence of the plan. If there is one, I want to know where it is and how can we access it. We'll be back after this break.
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10: And we are back on the Cleopatra Show. The time is 9:52 on the live line. Hanging out with me is Father Michael Flager. Father Flager, you know I got to ask you, even though you probably wasn't listening to this kind of music, what's your thoughts on Prince?
11: Says who?
10: I don't know. I'm just going to find out. Listen,
11: I'm an R&B and I'm a jazz person. I love jazz. You give me, okay, no, don't let me shock people, but you give me some great jazz, cool jazz music, like a Carmen Stokes or Smothers, and you give me vodka and tonic and a Black and Mild, I'm in heaven.
10: Woo! There it is. You heard it. Next time, listen, I got you right here on the Cleopatra Show. I promise you. I love it. I love it. I just love how real you are.
11: Me. I'm from 79th Street. I'm sorry. I just who I am.
10: Hanging out on the nine, you got to be fine to hang on the nine. But there it is. And then speaking of our corridors, you know, you have dedicated so much. How long have you been at St. Sabina?
11: Lord have mercy. I've been here 51 years this June.
10: Wow.
11: Yeah, that's what I said. What the heck?
10: What a commitment. So let me ask you, I know your faith drives you, and I get that, but it's beyond the fray. 51 years?
11: Yeah, I came here in 75 as a newly ordained, and then became pastor and been here ever since. But again, you know what, the tying in with what we've been talking about is that the long, you know, this violence thing, is a long distance race, Cleopatra. You know that, yeah. And you know, because we've had some good results in the last couple of years. This is new to us. This drop in crime is new to us. So until this becomes a norm and not an exception, we got to stay the course and we got to up the game so that it gets. We do more. We don't just drop down this amount. We drop down more. More lives are saved. More children feel safe in the streets because. Even now, if you ask most people, they don't feel that good thing yet. They don't feel that safety yet because it's so fresh and so new. So we've got to stay the course. We've got to continue to lower numbers. We've got to continue to give alternatives and opportunities to our young people. We've got to continue to do mentoring. And we've got to do this together. And that's one of my concerns now is if one of the things we know that has worked is the partnership. And then all of a sudden, last week, out of nowhere, we hear these announcements, and here's two people that the community has a good relationship with and can call and talk to and get advice and bring advice to. And, you know, what happened to partnership when all of a sudden nobody knows nothing and we're changed overnight?
10: No, I mean it does beg a serious question. In terms of what do you believe you invest in and what are you willing to throw away? And what I've realized as I'm embarking upon being 39 and fine Friday, folk will throw it away overnight and process it tomorrow. Make it make sense, right? Like
11: it don't make any sense.
10: At all. So, you know, the growth and the opportunity. But one thing about your eyes, and I thank you for sharing how long you've been there. You've seen a lot. You've been through a lot, especially as of recent. A lot of the more episodes in terms of the public broad shooting cases that have been right at the doorstep. I'm jaw dropped with you in terms of how dare you bring this here. And it just speaks to how it can turn at the flip of a hat.
11: Yeah, it's a very vulnerable situation, you know. And we've even seen in the last few weeks around the city, there's been an increase of shootings.
10: Yes, it has.
11: And we only had a couple warm days.
10: That's what makes me nervous, Father Mike. I pulled up at the house. All they was out in the back. I said, Lord. It gives me a level of stress that I can't even explain anymore in terms of, Lord, just make it snow. And then he did. he made it snow. Just, you know, so if you all were wondering, how did we get this bipolar weather? It's because Cleopatra prayed for it. I sure did.
11: Cleopatra's been praying for it.
10: I sure did. But one thing about it, we know that too won't last. But trouble don't last always.
11: Right.
10: And it is leadership like yours. So, you know, with this pushback, let me ask you this. Has the administration agreed to sit down and explain themselves in my Ricky Ricardo voice and put the screws to how we're going to move as a collaborative with those that have been a part of the think tank, the thought partners, the organizers that have been pushing the levers to do this work?
11: Well, let me say this. I've asked, like I say, about 14 or 15 people in violent prevention work around the West and South Side have any of them been invited to come in and sit down, the number one, to explain the new direction, have any input in it, or what's next? And nobody has had that invitation. And going back to something you said earlier about, you know, quit a job, do you have a job? To me, even if you were going to get rid of a couple of people, I would have thought that you would have brought some new people in, and
10: so
11: there would have been
10: learn.
11: A transitioning. Exactly. Hello.
10: Hey, who ain't never trained their replacement? I know.
11: Yeah.
10: I know I have.
11: Yeah. And not only that, but just to share, hey, I found this to work. I found this didn't work. You know, here's the things I wanted to do but haven't done. I think there's just, you know, just so much, you know, we're missing opportunities to do it right. And that's,
10: well, let me ask you flat out, will this hurt the mayor as we are on the hills after the general? You know, we're marching into the municipal. Will this hurt him?
11: Well, I think, you know, he has the right to remove and keep who he wants. You know, I think there's a concern to the community when you had people that you had a relationship with are suddenly gone. And who are you bringing in? I think who comes in and the kind of relationship they have is very key. But I think more than ever, what can hurt the mayor and then hurt us all is if this violence thing picks up. You know, I mean, and like we know, this is vulnerable. This is new. This is fluid. You know, we don't have a track record of, you know, years and years of going down. You know, we've had some good results. Now, hell, what do we got to do to keep it and up the game? So I think what happens in the next few months? Who comes in, what kind of relationship, what kind of partnership? I mean, I think we could all of us can have our different feelings about, you know, people we had that were here that we had good relationship with and not happy about this. But, you know, looking forward is, okay, you can hire and fire who you want, but who's coming in, what's the relationship, what's their experience, and if there's a new direction, what the hell is it?
10: Well, there it is. You heard Father Michael Flager right here at the Cleopatra Show. We're calling for accountability, and I join him in the call of questions. I'm putting on my organizing hat and my media hat, and I do want to know who's up next and what's the plan as we embark upon summertime shy. Thank you so much for stopping by the show.
11: Thank you. I love you much. Thank you, Cleopatra.
12: Happy to have join me in the studio, the interim CEO of Chicago Public Schools, Dr. Macklin King. Dr. King, welcome back to WVON.
13: Good morning, and thank you for having me. It's a pleasure to be here.
12: No, it's good to have you. So let's begin here. Get into all these conversations, and people often throw out these platitudes about the challenges of our schools, which I take exception to, having been a former president of the board. So I kind of correct them as it is, but let's begin at the point. Tell us about the good news with the schools. How are our schools doing?
13: The schools are doing well. They're thriving despite, you know, some of the challenges that people like to mention and uplift so often. You don't hear some of the really wonderful things that are happening. For example, we have this year 95 Posse scholars going to top-tier universities. Marshall High School just won the state championship. We have a student at LaSalle, too, who is going off to Washington, D.C. for the National Spelling Bee. We have a very increasing graduation rate and even more students each year acquiring higher dual enrollment at the city colleges and some of our universities. So there are lots of amazing things happening in Chicago Public Schools, which is often overshadowed by those stories that make the news and aren't as flattering.
12: You could just say people like mess. So when you find bad stuff, that's what people prefer to talk about. But there are perpetual good stories and perpetually good schools within our system that don't get the views that they absolutely should get. Love to ask you about enrollment, because with this whole thing around immigration and the push from this administration in Washington against that, how has that impacted our schools? How has that impacted enrollment? How are we doing with that issue still being live?
13: One of the things that we've done since I've been at What I organized was to bring all of our key stakeholders together to address the federal administration. So once a month or biweekly, we were meeting with, I brought together CTU, SEIU, the city, and Chicago Public Schools. And we had a separate roundtable for nonprofits, but we all came together to address the federal response to Chicago Public Schools. And we looked at the data to analyze how the federal activity was impacting our students in our schools. And what we did find was that on the days where there were actions, like high activity, that there was a decline in enrollment. We also found that there are some students that will return, but then there were some students that did not return right away. And so there has been some impact, but not as disparate as what one might think. But what we found is that our students find Chicago Public Schools as a safe haven, some place where they feel safe.
12: One of the interesting things that I recognized in my time there, when something would happen with children in a school, it affects the school. When something happens with children in a classroom, it affects all the children in the classroom. At that time, we were dealing with a lot of shootings. We were dealing with a lot of murders and the impact that would have. I would imagine that having these kind of authorities outside, or the threat of them being any place, would impact the school community. Is that what you saw and generally within our system?
13: Well, we found for sure that it has an emotional impact on schools and the surrounding community, because, you know, parents have to take their children to school, they have to go to work. So what we found was schools were deemed as the safest place, and it was humbling. It was a humbling experience to realize how much the community and the city saw schools as a safe haven. What we found was that communities where they had a very strong community base and infrastructure and lots of community-based organizations that were ready to step in and have boots on the ground to support the students, the families, and the schools, those communities fared a lot better with their response to the federal activity in collaboration with the schools. However, it's not the same across the city, and that's what we were addressing, is trying to stabilize all of the schools across the city and all of the communities to build up that same level of community city support to provide the wraparound services that our families need, whether it's gun violence or federal activity. It shows the importance of community in schools.
12: How are you finding otherwise community and parent engagement in our schools? I know we just had our LSC elections last week, and I did talk to someone. Can't think of her name.
13: Fannie Diego?
12: No.
13: No?
12: But anyway, it'll come to me.
13: Kishasha Ford?
12: That's who I talked to. She was on someone else's show. She wasn't on my show. I just happened to call in while they were talking about it. But that has long been one way. When it was in its inception, LSCs were a way to get the community and parents involved in the running of our schools. How are you seeing that working? How did we see the turnout for elections? How do we see the turnout for candidates running for local school councils?
13: So I'm really passionate about the local school councils, and I pushed to ensure that we extended the local school council deadline for applicants. I do believe, I'm encouraged by what we can do with local school councils as we near the fully elected school boards. I believe that shoring up local school councils, our parent advisory councils known as PACs, and our bilingual advisory councils known as BACs, those are avenues that already exist within Chicago Public Schools that I want to strengthen so that parents have a clear pathway to elevate their voice and to support the greater CACs across the city to make sure that as they move towards a fully elected school board that there are multiple levels to engage district board leaders on parents' needs and community needs specifically.
12: I will tell you, I appreciate local school councils, and I appreciate the engagement of parents and students and community and administration and all that is. I did take exception to a couple of things, though, and I really took exception to the ability of local school councils to hire and fire principals. I just thought we were putting a lot on people who just may not be trained to do that. It's a lot to evaluate a professional. And because you run for this role doesn't necessarily make you available to do, have the ability to do that, because it's a pretty big deal in doing those things. And that's And that is truly the center of the enterprise in learning. So, and I say that having been a local school council member and having been the president of a local school council. So I wasn't speaking out of turn. I was speaking about the things that I know. But I do recognize that was just it wasn't just my opinion because I did hold kind of a position. But it I still wonder how we do with the evaluation and the maintenance of principals and the training of them, given the ability of local school councils to evaluate them.
13: It is a large job, much like the board president. You know, these are parents, some work, some have children at home, and they take on the responsibility of committing themselves to improving the school that's anchored in their community. We do have a lot of work ahead of us. However, I do believe that we need to improve the training that's provided, make sure that there's a positive relationship between the principal and the local school council members. And I think sometimes the biggest challenge is time, the training, the time that people need to spend together, the education. We need to make sure that our local school council members are educated on all that is expected of a principal from the district and from the school as well, because although there is alignment and we're working on alignment, it does require understanding of the context of the school within a larger district. And sometimes our families are, you know, more focused, or they fully understand the context of their school and their community and not the school in the context of the greater community.
12: Yeah, some ideas and concept work out better in concept than they do in actuality. And we'll see how this 21-member school board turns out as well. But we'll talk about that maybe a little later. We're still talking with Dr. Macklin King, interim CEO of CPS. Let's begin there, because when I spoke with you before, you had just come into position, and interim was interim. But we don't know what that means anymore, because you've now been there. You were there since July of last year.
13: June 18th of 2025 was my first day.
12: Excuse me, June 18th of 2025. So now they've been in this search for a new CEO. They are back and forth. Once you're not in, now you're in, and folks are dropping off. And without getting into any of that, I think what's helpful is for people to get to know you a little better. So tell us about Dr. Macklin King.
13: Well, I am a daughter of Chicago. I was raised on the south side of Chicago. I attended all Chicago public schools. Interestingly enough, all of my elementary schools are closed. I share that often because it gives insight into how I lead and address some of the trauma that is experienced within community. I graduated and went to a high school that is now closed. And it was actually a school that I think would have fared better in this present day. It was built around experiences. So we took core classes. However, some of our some of our additional classes were like sailing, radio stations. We would work in banks. So it was
12: Near North? What school did you go to?
13: It was Metro High School.
12: Metro, yes.
13: Yeah, do you remember Metro?
12: I do remember
13: Metro.
12: You're
13: aging yourself, dating yourself.
12: It is what it is.
13: It is, but it was a wonderful school that allowed us to explore interest, and we had experiences. And so I graduated from Metro and attended UIC before transitioning from a pre-pharmacy major to an education major. And I raised my children in Chicago public schools, experiencing the whole dance of selective enrollment schools. One of my children went 5400 North to attend school at Von Steuben. The other went 5300 South to attend Kenwood. So I understand the parent perspective and the dynamics of if your child does not attend your neighborhood school. From there, I was a teacher on the west side at Henry Horner. I transitioned to work with the Academy for Urban School Leadership on the north side. And so I've had a varied experience as far as teaching and learning and seeing the city from a kind of broad perspective, so to speak. I became a principal through New Leaders for New Schools, and I led a school in Woodlawn, Dumas, which was impacted by school closures in 2013. From there, I transitioned to attend a school, to work and lead a school on the north side in Uptown, which was a very different experience from that within Woodlawn. And after leading Courtney, it was the pandemic that really led me to seek other opportunities outside of the principalship. It was, I was able to see into some of the homes, you know, we had, you know, just what our students are actually dealing with. Coming into the building was one thing and building relationships, but understanding what was happening with our students in real time in their homes, and then watching our teachers kind of take that heavy load and try to continue to teach and then lead their lives during the pandemic as well. And I sought to have a more broader policy impact to see how I could impact policy to improve the outcomes of the students within Chicago. And I took a role under Mayor Lightfoot as the Senior Director of Education Policy. And from there, I transitioned in under Brandon Johnson when the transition was made. And that's how I came to be. And once there was an opening, I thought, I do too have a lot of opinions about what could work. And I had a lot of lived experiences. And I had developed a lot of relationships over my 32 years as an educator in Chicago. And I thought, if not me, then who?
12: And so in thinking about that now, and since you posed that question, I suspect that this interim position you have, you would prefer to be a permanent position.
13: What I found, initially I started as interim, and that was the role to allow the, you know, to stabilize the district until a permanent CEO or and superintendent was found. What I realized was that a lot of the policies and change the initiatives that needed to take place immediately in order to stabilize the district was one that I would not be able to complete within a short period of time, and it would not have been fair to the students and the families and the staff of the district to pass it along to someone and that wasn't their vision. And so I made the decision to seek the permanent role so that I could have a more long-term lasting effect, because I do understand the historical context of Chicago Public Schools as it plays out in what's happening in Chicago today with the federal activity, the budget crisis, and understanding how people perceive what's happening at the district and perceive a need for equity and perceive a need for a response to the historical harms and that many of our schools have experienced and many that I've lived. Closed schools as a student, closed schools as a school leader. So those things I understand and the harm, and I believe that I am positioned to use my lived experience plus my professional experience to kind of guide the next phase of development and growth for Chicago Public Schools.
12: So are there decisions that you think you would have made differently if you were in a permanent position versus those that you had to make as an interim, or when does that shift in your mind?
13: That's a great question. It didn't for me. And that's where I found that was the challenge. I took an interim role, but I was completely committed to the work as if I were the permanent CEO. And that's where I realized, well, Macquillan, this is something that the permanent CEO should pursue, you know, in leadership. And so that's where the conflict, the title was interim, but my heart was committed to the district.
12: Yeah, I don't know how you do it any other way. We're talking with Dr. Macquillan King. She is the interim CEO of Chicago Public Schools currently. Dr. King, during the break, you talked about this budgeting process. I know that became an issue last year with some parts that people thought would inure to the schools, but as you went through the process, they actually didn't. You're in that process now, which is why I only have you for an hour this morning. But talk about how you managed through that last year and what your plans are this year.
13: Last year, I hit the ground running in community. We set up several community kind of like town halls where we went and community signed up. We presented the budget as it was with the goal of protecting classrooms. And we wanted to hear from people within community what their priorities were, what were their non-negotiables. And we took that back into the room where we were planning. And we used that to inform the allocations for the next school year. And once the budget was balanced, we did present to the public, this is what we heard in community, and this is the budget, and this is where your voice has been heard. We also conducted like learning sessions, because to your point earlier about local school councils, and there's a process of understanding what is actually happening, what do we have available to us, understanding the budget, like basic budget 101. And so we had learning sessions as well. So there were learning sessions, there were the community town halls around budget, then there was the planning process, and then there was the sharing of the budget, highlighting where community had informed the budget. And we were able to protect classrooms. This year, we're going to lead with a series of community town halls as well, going back into community to hear from parents, students, staff, business, you know, businesses, community-based organizations, because all of these stakeholders make up the ecosystem within a school. So we'll have a series of roundtables. We'll also have more educational, like, seminars to bring families up to speed about what's actually happening. Should be budget 102 for most of the families if they participated last year, but we will happily have a budget 101 as well. This is a great opportunity for parents to begin to set aside time to understand, have a deeper understanding of what's happening in Chicago Public Schools, to elevate their voice, and to make sure that their voice is being heard and their needs are being represented. This is the opportunity for parents to speak up and share what the needs are across the 77 neighborhoods. That is one of the benefits of having local school councils, the PACs and the BACs, to support the CACs, so that there are multiple opportunities for parents to express the needs of students and community as a whole to the district. We are responsible for allocating resources based on need.
12: So your budget is around $10 billion with 321,000 students or so. Is there more need within our schools?
13: There's definitely a need when you layer on just the basic needs that a school district, a very large school district, would have. Then you layer on the federal activity, the increase in need for social-emotional learning, the increase in need cost. You know, we just think about the average cost of inflation of what it costs to just operate a school district, and then to respond to the growing needs of our students that receive second language learning, ESL services, students that receive special education services, our students that are in temporary living situations. Those things all fluctuate. And so the cost of the district is never stagnant, and it's always dependent upon what's happening around the schools and in community.
12: When people start talking about the challenges of our schools and children who can't read or children who can't write or children who aren't learning, how do we respond to that? Because those are thrown out in broad generalities, and we began this conversation with how our schools are doing and our children are doing. How do you respond to that?
13: That's something that I hear quite a bit, and my response is that our students are learning to read. Our data in early childhood shows that students are entering in kindergarten, K-1 and 2, and the academic growth on the standardized assessment, the iReady, for early childhood, our students are entering strong. They're entering strong, and it's our responsibility as educators and family members to ensure that we hold on to those gains that our students are making in K-1 and 2.
12: Dad, speaking of holding on, there's been much conversation about neighborhood schools and much conversation about selective enrollment schools. In many cases, the selective enrollment schools are the higher performing schools because of obvious reasons they're selective. What do we do in the face of whatever pressures you have on your budget to ensure that we hold on to whatever gains we have and still bring up those that are most challenged?
13: I think there is a misconception that and only selective enrollment schools are high performing. We have some very high performing neighborhood schools. And in order to ensure that all students are having access to a high quality education is one of the reasons why parents joining local school council BACs and PACs are PACs and BACs are important, because each school, each within a community, they have unique needs. And so the district, to better understand those needs, we rely on those local school councils, the staff members, the parents, and now students. there is a growing call for students to have their voice elevated and recognized and considered when we're making decisions. So I want to uplift that because I do believe in this day and age, as schools, the school system and the educational system is changing, students are changing. I think we kind of talked about that. They're very experiential. And I think to lean into what's what the way a student learns, we do have to hear from them. I think the local school council needs to understand what their students within community needs in order to learn best. And I think that that needs to be elevated to the district level. And then it is our responsibility to provide resources based on the needs of that unique school and that community. That's what I believe is missing. It does require that we have meaningful engagement with our communities in order to do so. I want to strengthen those systems to ensure that there is a system to elevate student voice, a system to elevate parent voice, a system to elevate community voice, and that that information reaches to the district, and we are responsible for ensuring that we allocate the needs, the resources that the students need. It's part of our reciprocal accountability. And I do believe that that's the piece that's missing. So our students have been learning, but we are seeing that, you know, this year the data is kind of stabled off. So what do? We have to switch it up, and we have to make sure that our resources are having a strategic impact on the schools. And the only way we can do that at the highest level is that all stakeholders are engaged and take a sense of responsibility for the learning that takes place in the school.
12: So much conversation takes place, and I get lost between what we talk about in the commercial break and what we talk about on air. But one thing I do have to ask you about, and I know we need to take a break, but we've got a number of schools thinking about resources and the best allocation of them. We have a number of schools that are woefully under-enrolled. Mm-hmm. And I've talked about them, not with you, but I've talked about them. And I'm curious as to what you think about what we do about that issue. And I point out a couple of them often, being Douglas is one, Hirsch is another, and some others that are out there, that it just seems that the experience that one gets in a school that is that under-enrolled has to be different than what you would get in a full high school experience. And it can't be the best use of resources given what's required to be in those schools.
13: You know, my priority is the student experience, and I hope to use that as the anchor and the centering when we enter any discussion. My prior student experience, centering all that we do around the students. Those schools that are most under-enrolled are situated in the context of some of the historical harm that we talked about. And in order to best enhance the student experience for those students that attend those schools, we have to turn to community, because we need to not only enhance the student experience, but we have to work with community to want to have their children attend the school on whatever the outcome would be, whatever the community would decide. This is what's best for our community. This is what's best for our children within community. We would have to have parents trust that this is the student experience that I want for my child. So that is a very serious conversation that requires, or is a very complex conversation as well. However, whatever happens with the student experience in those communities, it is going to have to be a grassroots effort to ensure that it's something that could sustain, you know, that school, that community. It will have to be able to sustain way past my leadership, any of the educators' tenure at that school. It does require a grassroots effort.
12: Yeah, I'll simply say, given the decline in enrollment throughout the district, it's going to be difficult for those schools to enroll enough students. And not being part of those specific communities, this has been one of the questions that's been there for a while, whether it's about achievement or whether it's about enrollment. There's just going to be some that aren't going to be able to stay open. I know there have been a moratorium on closing schools, which I thought was a bad idea as well. Just tends to move resources in ways in which resources are not best marshaled. That's the Rufus's opinion. Talk about charter schools, if you would. There's been the Spirit schools closed almost pretty recently, and right now closed. There's also been some other discussion about charter schools. Share your thoughts on charter schools and what we should do using those models or contract schools or some of the other options other than traditional public schools.
13: So I believe charters are part of the Chicago Public Schools landscape. And all of the children, they are our children. As a school leader, we often would receive children from charters, or some of our students would enroll in charter. So there is this relationship that we have. That what we're experiencing now is that there's been a series of closings of charters. You mentioned Aspira. And so for us with Aspira, we have been successful in transitioning the Aspira students, about 75%, into various Chicago public schools. And so what I believe, when we talk about educating the public around why charters, what public law or charter law says how we can engage with charters, and how Chicago Public Schools, the Chicago Public School codes, those are two different codes, charter code, school code. And so we always engaged in order to honor the contract and the charter code when we're working with the charter schools. However, in an instance like Aspira, we were not provided the collaboration that we needed. So the district did support those families that wanted to transition prior to Aspira self-closing on April 3rd. So it's a matter of how much collaboration would a charter want with Chicago Public Schools, but we do not see them as something different, external or outside. One of the challenges that I have is that as a district leader, we all support all children, and it is our responsibility, regardless of whether a parent chooses charter, public, or private, for us to ensure that students have what they need to grow into a productive member of society. That is our responsibility. And so I do believe that there are some people that feel like Chicago Public Schools has not been supportive. I believe that we have. I believe what I can do differently is to make very clear how charters and Chicago Public Schools partner in the future, and make sure that there is a clear understanding of how do we respect charters as they exist as unique entities within Chicago Public Schools.
12: You know, as I know charter schools were initially designed as laboratories for great ideas, and then those ideas should move into the greater system. The good ones should move into the greater system. We've never had a real way of moving those great ideas into the greater system, so they tend to operate independently. I want to ask you this final question. No matter how long or short your tenure is at the helm of Chicago Public Schools, what is it that you want people to say about your tenure when you're done?
13: I would like for people to say that Superintendent King united the 77 neighborhoods across the city around educating students, that she prioritized the students within the Chicago Public School systems and elevated the value of investing in our students.
12: Dr. Macklin King, Interim CEO, Chicago Public Schools, thank you so much for coming in this morning. This has been we're getting to know you better. Because you're not there just for a couple of weeks. You're there for much longer. And I know there's been a lot of conversation about this whole interim role, how long it should last, whatever it is. But I think the perspective that you take, that whatever interim is, you're making long-term decisions and the best benefit of children. For me, that's a winner. And thank you so much for the work that you do and for coming in this morning.
13: Thank you for having me.
12: Appreciate you.
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0: let me explain. We're a grassroots group looking for funding to combat people's recklessness with fire in the forest. We can't get funding if we don't have an estimate, so, you know.
1: Are you serious?
0: Yeah. We're calling it the National Sprinkler System. Isn't that great?
1: You want to know how much a sprinkler system would run you for the forest?
0: Uh-huh.
1: That doesn't even make sense, sir.
0: Oh, no. Oh, you know what? You're right. Maybe we should just map out Olympic National Forest first.
1: Is this a joke?
0: No. Imagine being able to flip a switch and put a fire out.
1: Flip a switch. You know how much land you're talking about?
0: I know. It seems big, Joe.
1: It ain't seems big.
0: Well, they built that pipeline thing. That's pretty big.
1: No. I'm sorry. I can't help.
0: Wait, Joe.
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13: I am thrilled, as always, to have my next guest join. She is none other than the president of the Obama Foundation, our very own Valerie Jarrett. Valerie, welcome back to WVON.
14: Well, good morning, Rufus. It's a pleasure to be back. We're coming on at a very exciting time for the Obama Foundation.
13: I am so thrilled for you. I'm so thrilled for the president and the first lady. I'm so thrilled for us. It's been a journey getting here. And Valerie, I think back to, well, first let's talk about the center. It's opening. Juneteenth is the day.
14: Juneteenth is the day. And I want to begin, Rufus, by thanking your listeners. We're only where we are because of the support that we've had from this community. And we really appreciate it. And it has been a journey. And the fact that we are in the position now to open this extraordinary gift to the city of Chicago, to the South Side in particular, is so exciting for us all. And obviously, it's not a coincidence that we selected Juneteenth to open it to the public. And tickets are on sale right now, which is why I wanted to come on this week. You can go on Obama.org and get your ticket. They're free on Tuesday for Illinois residents. And those tickets, as you would imagine, are going very quickly. And we'll do group tours if people want. We're going to have young people from the Chicago Public Schools coming through. In fact, some of them have already come through for our soft opening right now. And to just see the look of wonder on these young people's faces just makes me so proud.
13: I cannot wait to get there and see it. I think I come in a week and a half or so. But
14: come on down.
13: Yeah, I can't wait. I can't wait to come out and see it. And Valerie, you know, this has been a journey in so many different ways. But I did hear yesterday that the tickets for June and July have already been sold out. Is that true?
14: They're, there are a few left at the end of July, but they are going quickly. And so I would encourage people to go on as quickly as you can. And we have them now available through, I think it's November. And as we see what the traffic is like and how many people go through in the course of the day, we may be able to offer more, but we may have to offer fewer. So if you want to be safe, sign up now, even if you're thinking, well, look, I want to go in November. Take advantage of this opportunity and get your tickets right away.
13: Particularly people in Chicago, because all your relatives are going to be asking you whether or not you've seen it, and you want to say yes. So don't delay.
14: You want to be able to say yes. But I would also mention to everybody that in addition to the Presidential Museum, which is a ticketed venue, that the rest of the campus is open to the public free of charge. We have incredible art. We have 28 commissioned pieces of art, and 26 of them are in the non-ticketed area. And so, you know, whether you want to take your family and have a barbecue, we have barbecue pits, we have walking trails, we have an athletic center, which will be available to community groups who want to come in, and kids can play basketball, and there will be opportunities for, like, yoga studios and all kinds of ways in which the community can feel welcome. And maybe the jewel of the public space is the Chicago Public Library that is gorgeous. And that's open. You know, anybody with a library card, come on in and enjoy that library. Bring your children. And it's beautifully decorated. And I just was, when I was in the other day, there were some young people just sitting in chairs reading books. And I thought, this is what the Obamas envisioned. And it's coming true right now.
13: You know, Valerie, I hesitated a moment ago because I was just thinking, I wish our mothers could be here to see this and experience this because of what they did and so much of what this is. And somewhere they're looking down and just being really grateful for what you all have pulled together.
14: Well, I appreciate you saying that. And yes, I do wish my mom, my dad, my grandmother, all the folks who lived in this neighborhood could see what a wonderful, wonderful contribution this is to the city. But it also is not just about President Obama. He's so quick to say, look, this is about all the folks, including your listening audience, that helped me become the leader that I was, that helped me get elected, that supported me when I was in office, that told me not always what I wanted to hear, but what I needed to hear. And so to be able to bring this major investment back home is really important. And I should mention there's music studios and an auditorium. So we're going to have performing arts as well as visual arts. And there is a beautiful lobby to the forum building that houses both the restaurant and the auditorium, named after Hadia Pounson, who you'll remember, a young teenager from Chicago, from the South Side, who was murdered right after she had been in at the president's second inauguration with her group performing after the 2012 election. And so we have named many of the spaces in the center after people upon whose shoulders we all stand. So, you know, from Harold Washington to Nelson Mandela to Eleanor Roosevelt to the president's mom. I mean, they're just this place is steeped in history to remind people that, you know, we all stand on shoulders of people who sacrificed so much for us to have the opportunities that we have. And I hope when people finish touring the campus and enjoying all of the amenities and see the museum, that they'll leave with a stronger sense of their power to make a difference in this world. You know, we all have power. We just don't all use it. And we can be a mighty force for good if we try.
13: Indeed, the power and the possibilities. Valerie, walk us through the center. We see the tall, beautiful building there. We talked last time you were on about the glass, but what will we see on the different floors when we come through?
14: Sure. So when you walk in, you'll go into a lobby at two levels. You'll see a portrait of the Obamas, which has not been unveiled yet. Lots of art. You'll go up an escalator into the museum. There's a four-story Power of Words display that you'll be able to see from all four stories of the museum, where you'll see exhibits that tell the story, beginning with the history of our country, again, the shoulders upon whom we stand, and then you'll go through President and Michelle Obama's early years, hear a bit about their history, their stories leading up to the campaign in 2007 and 2008, and then all of the different initiatives of the president's time in office, both domestic, from our healthcare victory to bringing down the unemployment rate, the economic challenge that he faced when he first came in. You learn about our foreign policy efforts, his desire to make the United States our reputation, improve our reputation around the world, and the accomplishments at the foreign policy level, and some of the areas where there's still unfinished business. There's a incredibly powerful exhibit about gun violence, and there's a clip particularly, I think, poignant for Chicago, where the president was speaking after the mass murder at Sandy Hook, which was truly our worst day in office in Newtown, Connecticut. But he said in that speech, you know, this is, these mass tragedies are happening far too often in our country, but they also happen on the streets of Chicago every day. And we're losing far too many young people to gun violence. And there is an area where we did not accomplish what we tried to accomplish. We also did not accomplish all we tried to do around immigration reform and criminal justice reform. So we tell the truth about the things that we did and executed and accomplished our goal, but we also talk about where we fell short, which means there's still work to do. And our hope is that people will say, okay, for those 8 years, he and his team did everything humanly possible to move our country forward. But then it's left up to the rest of us to pick up that baton and continue to move forward. And that's the inspiration and sense of empowerment I hope people feel when they finish. And then at the very top, there is this incredible sky room with a view of 360-degree view of Chicago. Keep in mind, Rufus, that the center is built in Jackson Park. We closed Cornell Drive, which separated us from the Museum of Science and Industry. So we've expanded Jackson Park, and so you can walk from our center to the museum, to the Japanese garden, which is nestled in Jackson Park, all the way to the lakefront. And so we now have a museum campus on the south side of Chicago, just like we have downtown. And I think ours is even more spectacular.
13: Well, because it is. And I love more all these things about it. Valerie, I got some questions in the chat that people want to ask. I got more questions in my brain to ask. We are talking to the president of the Obama Foundation on the opening of the Obama Center, none other than Valerie Jarrett. And Valerie, I'll tell you, I just got a note saying there's no better way to end this week than having this hopeful conversation with Valerie Jarrett.
14: What a lovely note. Thank you to your listener for that. I appreciate it. That made my day.
13: I got chills as well, because this has been a lot. From a practical matter, how are people getting to the center? Is parking available there? I know Metro doesn't go close enough, but what is it that people are doing?
14: Yeah, sure. Very good question. So we do have parking available, but Metro does go pretty close. It goes to 59th Street. And obviously the green line and the red line will take you close, and then you have got to take a bus over. So public transportation is an option, and driving as well. I encourage people not to try to park in the neighborhood, because, of course, we try to be sensitive to the residents of the community, but there is some parking available in the neighborhood too. And for those of you who live close enough, take a walk. I walk over there all the time.
13: It is. When you mentioned it being museum campus on the south side, Valerie, you know, there's so many stories that come into here. And I recall the journey just of one, where the center is going to be and all the conversation around that, the engagement of the community, the push to have it in the park right there, and the development of this campus and the continued development on the south side from what you all were able to put together. But I also think back to the very beginnings when we were all doing other things, and the thought of this young senator running for president. You have been such a steward in so many ways for so many people, present company included. Valerie, from your perspective, talk about that part of the journey coming from then to now, and how have you had an opportunity to just sit back and reflect on what all this has been and what you all have been able to accomplish?
14: No, I haven't, because we're so busy trying to get ready and looking forward. But as I was listening to you, I was just thinking, you know, I used to, as a child, ride my bike through Jackson Park and hang out at the Point and go to the Museum of Science and Industry. It was my babysitter. My parents dropped me off there and picked me up later in the day. And never would I in my wildest of dreams have imagined that I would know the President of the United States, let alone work for him in the White House for 8 years, and now have the opportunity to be the CEO of this foundation. So I pinched myself when you while you were talking, but I try to keep looking forward, and again, I would come back the way I began, which is just thanking your listeners. We were not able to accomplish what we did without their support. And even the design of the campus came as a result of literally thousands of public meetings where residents of the surrounding community showed up and talked to us and pitched the site to begin with. Look, they could have put this center anywhere in the world. It's the only presidential library located in an urban community. Usually they're in, you know, green grass sites or campuses that are in suburban areas. And they chose this location for a reason. President Obama, when he first came to Chicago from New York, came through the Skyway, which you all know comes down onto Stony Island. And so he drove north on Stony going towards Hyde Park. And so he went really literally right through our campus, his first time in Chicago when he came here to work. And so it's so personal that when he talks about it, he says, all the good things that happened to me as an adult began here in Chicago. It's where I met my wife. I had my children. Before that, I got married. And the South Shore Country Club, or back then it was called that, now the Cultural Center, is where they had their wedding reception. He worked at the University of Chicago. Michelle Obama worked at the University of Chicago. So this is really personal for all of us to have it located where it is, and to see what kind of a ripple effect it's going to have on the surrounding community and our city, the tourism that it's going to bring to Chicago. And we will be marketing like the stores and restaurants and the museums and other cultural institutions in our area, so that people don't just come to our center and leave, but they come and explore the beauty and so many gems that are located on the South Side. In our retail store, we're selling some jewelry that was created by merchants who live in the surrounding community. So we want to be a good partner and make this an asset for our community and for our city. And so I want to close the way I began, Rufus, by just saying thank you. Thank you so much.
13: Well, Valerie, I want to thank you. And, you know, you could have gone to, first of all, a lot of other places to build the library. Glad that it ended up here. Feels so natural to be here. Feels so natural to be where it is. Feels so natural, all the things that are in there that you've told us about. And it feels so natural for you to be here on WVON with us this morning, talking about it before the library opens, because just as the listeners have been central to what's happening there, we take true pride in all that's accomplished and true pride in all that's there. And so honored to have you come on and talk with us about it.
14: Well, thank you. And I'll come back as our programming gets up and running. I'd love to talk about all the wonderful things that we're going to do on this campus when it opens. So thank you for having me, Rufus. You're the best, and so is your audience. And I look forward to coming back. And I look forward to welcoming all of you to the center.
13: Can't wait. You're a regular now. Everybody heard that. Valerie Jett is a regular on the Rufus Williams Show. Let's make sure that it happens. Happy to have joined us this morning and in the Donis is Dr. Craig Noblet. He's the president of the American Association of Endodontists and director of the Division of Endodontics at the University of Minnesota School of Dentistry. What we learned is that most adults say they would do almost anything to save a natural tooth. A new national survey from the American Association of Endodontists finds that most also do not know the specialist best equipped to help them do exactly that. Dr. Noblet, thank you so much for being here with us on WVON.
4: Thank you for having me.
13: Let's talk about that. Why do so many Americans feel so strongly about keeping their natural teeth?
4: Well, your natural teeth serve many functions. First of all, that's how you chew. And so keeping up your nutrition, it's important to maintain your natural teeth. They affect your speech. And if you think about your smile, that's part of your self-image. It's part of your personality. So it's important to maintain your natural teeth. And that's what endodontists can help you do. We're the specialists at saving natural teeth.
13: Now, I mentioned that you're the president of the American Association of Endodontists. You recently did this survey. What did the survey tell us?
4: Well, we've noticed an upswing in the number of people who are more interested in preserving their natural teeth and having them removed. And also, we're increasing the awareness of the procedures that are available to patients to help them keep their natural teeth. And that's what endodontists do. We provide those procedures so that you can keep your natural teeth.
13: Doc, when is it that you typically get involved with someone? Because we often, early in life, I certainly have had teeth extracted without the thoughts of even filling cavities. When is the best time that someone should look at engaging with an endodontist?
4: Well, if you notice any discomfort, especially with temperature, like hot and cold causes like toothache pain, or if you're having discomfort with chewing on specific teeth, you want to get that checked out sooner rather than later, because the quicker we get to the problem, the easier it is to treat and the less complicated. And that's how we can avoid tooth loss. And if someone should recommend a tooth be extracted, always ask if there are other options available to you. And if they don't offer any, then seek the care of an endodontist, or at least a consultation with an endodontist. And you can find one in your area by visiting findmyendodontist.com.
13: I have to ask you, because so often we hear about tooth infections. How can treating a tooth infection actually impact one's overall health?
4: Well, if your body is trying to fight off an infection, your nutritional resources are taxed. So we want to clear that up sooner rather than later. And in fact, a recent study that was published earlier this year from King's College in London showed that timely root canal treatment can actually reduce your risk of heart disease and diabetes.
13: Yeah, something about root canal never sounds like a good time. But I guess it's better to do that than have an infection growing in your mouth and having this other issue. You're an endodontist. Talk to us about the difference between you as an endodontist and a regular dentist. What's the difference?
4: Well, we're all dentists, but an endodontist goes back to school for an additional 2 to 3 years to specialize in root canal procedures. And we become the specialists at helping you save your natural teeth. So, and that's all we do is root canal related procedures.
13: I didn't mean to be offensive. I've just had root canals, and it's like
4: not
13: the fun thing. There are so many other options today. They have different implants and all other things regarding dental health. Talk about the role that natural teeth play in overall health and well-being, and why that's better than some of the other things that we now have access to.
4: Well, again, natural teeth are central to your self-image with your smile. An implant is a good way to replace a missing tooth or a tooth that could not be saved by a root canal or and a crown. But if you had the option, a natural tooth is better because you have sensation when you bite on the tooth. It tells you when something's wedged in between that you need to floss out. Implants don't have that sensation. Also, a root canal and a restoration are probably half the cost of placing an implant and a crown. And implants tend to have a lot more complications later on with the restoration, like fracturing porcelain and such. So it's really more cost effective to maintain your natural teeth, and also just a more natural sensation.
13: So given all that, just tell us on the front end, I mean, we hear about having our teeth cleaned once a year, seeing a dentist once a year. Is that still good advice? Should we go more frequently? What is the proper thing to do so that we hopefully don't have to spend too much time with you?
4: Yeah, I would recommend doing your exam and cleanings twice a year. And if your dentist feels like they could put you on a longer leash, they could do once a year. But I would recommend twice a year, just to make sure you stay on top of things. And if something starts, we catch it early before it becomes a big problem. And that would keep you away from a root canal.
13: Yeah, I should have talked to you last year, because unfortunately I had to go through a deep cleaning, which now I'm going 4 times a year to make sure that I'm staying on top of things. So important to know, and important to have this conversation with you. Dr. Noblet, where can we go
15: to learn more?
4: Well, if you want to consult with an endodontist, you can find one in your area, again, by visiting findmyendodontist.com. If you wanted to research a little bit on your own, you could visit aae.org, and we have a section on that website that has information for patients.
15: Fantastic. That's Dr. W. Craig Noblet. He's the president of the American Association of Endodontists and director of the Division of Endodontics at the University of Minnesota School of Dentistry. Doc, thank you so much for being with us. This is really important information, and we appreciate you.
4: Well, I appreciate you having me.
15: Indeed. Be well.
16: One in four girls and one in eight boys suffers childhood sexual abuse. There are a number of issues that come as a result of this, including accelerated biological aging, which underpins these health effects, leading to early onset of major chronic diseases usually associated with later life. We have this information and the evidence of it thanks to the work of my next guest. It is psychiatrist Frank W. Putnam, who's written a book titled Old Before Their Time. Dr. Putnam, good morning and welcome to WVON.
17: Good morning, Mr. Williams, and thank you very much for having me on your show. No. And I'd like to say good morning, Chicago.
16: Well, thank you. This is really important talk. Talk to us about the work that you've done here, what's in your book, and what the impact of these issues are on people later in life who suffer this kind of abuse.
17: Oh, thank you. Much of the book is based around a study that started back in the 1980s. And we call that study the Female Growth and Development Study, but it's really a study about the impact of sexual abuse on child development and then ultimately all into middle age. We started with about 90 sexually abused girls abused in their Child Protective Service substantiated abuse cases. So this is a prospective, well-documented abuse in their cases. And we had a match group of comparison girls who were matched on age and race and socioeconomic status and whether they were in one or two parent families on the entry into the study. And we followed them for almost 40 years now. And we have looked at them both psychologically and cognitively, but also very importantly, biologically. And we've looked at a lot of various biological functions like stress hormone systems, development of cognition, immune systems, those sorts of things, and followed them into, you know, for 40-something years. And what we see is basically summed up in that title. They are aging much, much faster than our comparison girls. And that aging is affecting earlier onset of chronic illnesses, such as cancer and heart disease and stroke and various other kinds of failures like kidney disease and diabetes and those sorts of things, particularly also autoimmune diseases, diseases like lupus and those sorts of things. It's really life-shortening. It's certainly life-impacting in very powerful ways. I think the good news in all of that is that we now have a sort of point of clinical leverage. We can go in. Some of this stuff is reversible. We just didn't know it was happening. I think in the future there's opportunities to actually reverse some of this. There's a lot of work going on at aging. We're studying aging. Our society is obsessed with aging, and there's a lot of research going on with on aging. And we know that some of the things that happen, particularly to the DNA, what we call the epigenome, where we see this aging effect on the DNA, is potentially reversible. So that's the short story there, but it's really very profoundly impactful.
16: It's so disturbing. Everything about this is disturbing. Certainly just the statistics that I gave at the very beginning, the what and why that happens, but the effect of this, and we see people who have these substance abuse disorders, or we see morbid obesity, and very often we may think about some of these other things being the reasons why people have these conditions. Some are genetic, but what you're pointing out is that some of these things are happening because of the abuse that they suffered when they were younger. What is it, as you've looked at these, the studies that you've done, you see, you've evaluated the development of these sexually abused children. Were they consistently and chronically abused, or was this a one-time thing, or can you tell anything that's distinctive about what happened with them who led to, that led to some of these disorders?
17: Well, these girls, and they're all girls in the study, we never were able to get money to do boys, which is an interesting statement, though we tried for years and years. But these girls were abused in the context of their families, which is the most common way girls are sexually abused in this country. And most of them were abused on average for about 2 years, about once or twice a week. So we're talking about 100 to 200 episodes. So many times people think, oh, it happened once or twice. No, this is happening over and over and over and over again in the child's life. And many of them, it probably numbers into 1,000 times or certainly many hundreds of times. And that has a very profound effect on developing systems. I mean, a child comes into life with a lot of systems that are not set up yet. They have to mature. We see that in certainly the growth and development of a child, that many systems come online. And what we're seeing is that the trauma interferes with the systems coming online.
16: We're talking with Dr. Frank Putnam. His book is titled Old Before Their Time. It's based on this landmark female growth and developmental study, a 40-year prospective longitudinal study that has tracked the lifelong effects of childhood sexual abuse on female development across three generations. Disturbing, but information we really need to know. Dr. Putnam tells us that these biopsychosocial difficulties occur throughout their lives and into the next generations, from lower IQ scores to early puberty to higher rates of mental illness and substance use disorders, premature births, and morbid obesity. Dr. Putnam, how does this impact the ongoing generations? Can you talk about that?
17: Yes, that's actually something that's very important to me to talk about, which is that we see this going from generation to generation. The biggest risk factor for somebody abusing their children is that they were abused as a child. Now, let me just say, most people who were abused as children do not become child abusers. What we know is it's only about 30% of those who were abused as children become a child abuser. So the vast majority do not. And that's really a very important point to make for people, because I know a lot of people have this history and they worry a great deal about it. But that 30% that's the single greatest risk, is having him been abused. The next two risks are basically having substance abuse problems and mental health problems. And of course, child abuse causes those things. So we have this family cycle of violence. That's the place to intervene with this and break this family cycle of violence. And really, we need programs that help families that with the stresses that are related to child maltreatment, also help them with all the difficulties of parenting in particular.
16: This is one of these areas that no one wants to talk about. So your ability to even get 80 sexually abused girls to have these conversations and follow them is pretty profound. When we think about how we stop this, which is really the best method of getting to it, what is it that you would recommend that people do in understanding how and why this abuse happened in the first place?
17: Well, I think the very first thing is to talk about it. And this is one of the things that you hear survivors ask for. They want the validation. They want people to understand what happened and how it's affected them, and not to dismiss this as something they should get beyond or over process. And by also talking about it, I think we diminish it by people know that this is not going to be a secret. So often this is a family secret that goes on generational after generation after generation. We saw such, when we looked at the girls, we also looked at their mothers and we looked at their children, that these girls have ultimately had 10, 15 years after we started seeing them. And there are just much, much higher rates of child protective service involved in all of it, particularly sexual abuse. We have to interrupt this family chain of violence. I think the other way to do that is to really support mothers. That's where I see over and over again that

0: they really need a lot of help. That they're just asked to do so many things in a very difficult society with all the kind of violence and stuff around us, and that we just need things that support families better, and we need to help support mothers in particular.
1: Indeed. Thanks for that. I've got a caller who wants to get into the conversation. Robert, good morning and welcome to VON. What's on your mind this morning?
2: Well, thanks. I was listening to the doctor. Thanks for taking my call. I was wondering, sexual abuse, especially, we have an episode here in Chicago at the Cook County Juvenile Detention Center where their lawsuits have been activated for that. And I was wondering, could that also activate a violence or gender confusion process? And also, I just heard it mentioned generation after generation. Is that a generational epigenetic occurrence with this going through generational crises with this sexual abuse? Thanks. Thanks for taking my call.
1: Thank you, Robert, for that question. Very good. Dr. Putnam?
0: Yes. First of all, there is an epigenetic component to it. In fact, that's one of the things that we're measuring to look at the aging is actually the epigenetics. And what we know about epigenetics is it can be passed on to the next generation. So this is a case where these experiences actually change the DNA, not the sequence of the DNA, but they change how the DNA is read. So there are epigenetic effects. We haven't established that for people, but we certainly, there are many animal experiments that show that what stress on the parent can be transferred to the offspring part of that. What we see is a complex set of factors, but particularly mental health and depression is one of the mental health problems, and also substance abuse are things that perpetuate this cycle. But if we can stop the maltreatment, and I think we will do a great deal to stop also the sexual abuse and help the mental health issues. One study, for example, estimated that about 50% of depression in women is really attributable to their histories of child abuse. If you remove that depression, half of the depression in women presumably would go away. So you can imagine that, how impactful that would be alone.
1: Doc, I have to ask you, and Renee points it out as well, if this is generational and these things happen generationally, when we think back to the enslaved people and what happened with women and boys and everybody during that time, if this is as a generational effect, does that also help to explain some of the things that happened currently within our communities here in America?
0: I believe that. That's definitely something that I believe. I believe it's not limited to one or two generations, that it goes back a long way.
1: When we think about our broader society, then, what is it that from your research and what all is here, what is it that we should do differently? What is it that we should better understand? And how do we deal, cope, and stop these kinds of things from happening in the future?
0: Well, I think the first thing we have to understand is that this is really powerfully impactful people, and it does in fact affect and change their whole life, and in many ways it makes them much more vulnerable to illness, both medical illness and mental illness, which impairs their ability to parent the next generation. And so we have this sort of chronic process going on, and we have to look for places where we can interrupt it. If we can stop family process like that, we often, that's sufficient to stop the family cycle of violence for the next generations, as far as we know. It's very hard to study things that are generational. I mean, I managed to study three, but that's about as far as I can go. I'm 79 years old, and I'm not sure I can dip the next generation.
1: Well, Dr. Putnam, your work is really important and eye-opening, and troubling as it is, explains a lot of things and tells us a lot of things that we need to do for all the groups that you've spoken to. The book is titled Old Before Their Time. Everybody should have it, and all the places that we mentioned before, because it's based on some real definitive studies, the female growth and development study done. Dr. Putnam, thank you so much for your work, and thanks for being with us this morning.
0: Well, thank you very much for having me. I appreciate being on community radio where I can talk to a lot of people.
1: Yeah, we need to hear it. Thank you so much. Be well, my friend.

0: Now, you guys know every day we open with the same song. And this is a departure from what we normally do. And we're not doing this for just no reason, for just any old reason at all. We're doing it because we are esteemed and privileged to be joined by the R&B legend, someone that needs no introduction.
1: Oh, come on. I can't wait.
0: I know. She needs no introduction, but we're going to give her one. The one and only, Stephanie Mills. Miss Mills, how are you? And welcome to the afternoon show with Atiba and LaDonna Ray. Do you have us on mute?
2: Good to be talking to you guys. Anyway, can you hear me?
0: We can now.
2: Oh, okay.
0: Oh, my goodness. I cannot overstate how excited I am to be speaking with you in real time. Before we get into the interview, because I know you got a concert coming up. We're going to talk about that. Mm-hmm. But I just want to tell you, and I think I shared this story with you recently, that you are my oldest musical memory. I do not have a musical memory that predates you.
2: Really?
0: I was born in 73. I'm not just saying that. It's relevant to the story. And in either 78 or 79, my mom took me to see The Wiz.
2: Wow.
0: And I never, ever forgot it.
1: New it's love like this before?
0: Exactly. In particular, I never forgot Be a Lion.
2: That's my favorite song from The Wiz.
0: It was my favorite at 5 years old. So again, nice. I've always wanted to personally thank you for that. And I've, you know, been a fan of yours through all the years. And so you've always had a special place in my heart. I'm done, LaDonna.
1: Oh, no, I was just, you know.
2: Oh, thank you so much. I appreciate that.
0: You're very welcome.
2: As an artist, you don't really know how you affect people. You do your music, you do theater and all of that, but you don't really know how it's affecting people. So I appreciate that.
1: You know, it's so amazing how one of my favorite songs is Never Knew Love Like This Before. And I've always listened to it with an ear, assuming that the way that you wrote that and the way that you sang that was because of what you had experienced. But you shared early on that you had never actually experienced that type of love, even though you wrote about it. That's amazing to me.
2: No, but you know, I didn't write that. And Toomey and Reggie wrote that song. But I've never experienced love like that until I had my son. My son gave me pure love because he didn't know anything about Stephanie Mills or anything like that. He just knew I was his mama.
1: Yeah.
2: And that gave me so much joy and everything. He didn't know until he started going to kindergarten. And he came home one day and he said, "Mama, are you Stephanie Mills?" And I said, "Yes."
1: Are you the Stephanie Mills, right? Farad, that's how we say his name,
2: yes,
1: Farad.
2: That's
1: yeah.
2: How you said, yes, Farad. He came home and said, "Mama, are you Stephanie Mills?" I said, "Yes, Farad, I am."
0: What a tender story.
1: It is.
0: So let's go through it. Mm-hmm. Because again, you are, I referenced you as a legend, and you really are. You just had a big tour with Patti LaBelle, Gladys Knight, and I think Chaka Khan. Again, all legends in your own right. And so I just wonder, you know, through the years, and I know you get asked your opinion a lot, but I'll be honest, it's hard for me to hear new music. And somebody will play something for me that's supposed to be like really impressive. Mm-hmm. And I'll often say, look, I grew up on Stephanie Mills. I can't listen to that. And so I just wonder your thoughts on today's music, because we don't hear performances anymore like I Feel Good All Over, Learn to Respect the Power. We don't hear those type of great power ballads, not since Whitney Houston, at best Deborah Cox.
2: Mm. Yes. Or Jasmine Sullivan.
0: There you go.
2: You know. But today's music, you know, I feel like everybody's kind of rapping. They're not really singing R&B. And everything comes from R&B. But I find that the black artists kind of run from R&B. They want to be pop. And I think that's the problem. Our music is being watered down.
1: Mm. You know, it's when you say that, it's almost scary, because when will we circle back? History repeats itself when it comes to music, and there's been so many samples that have taken place. But, you know, you have had not just music, you have reinvented yourself with acting or circling back to acting, because you are still in the television show Pride. Is that is on on Lifetime. Yes, on Lifetime. But now I'm listening to how people run from R&B, they go to pop. And are we? Is it safe to say that we have artists that are known for singing and then they go into acting? And you've done it so well.
2: Thank you. I think that, see, I've never run from my community. I've never wanted to be pop. Well, I feel like I am pop because pop is what? Popular. So I like my community. I've never wanted to be anything but R&B and perform for my community. And if others come on board, that's fine. But I wanted to stay true to who I was and what I felt and what gave me joy.
0: I'd like to take a moment to talk about your catalog for a little bit. And I want to tell you first, my favorite Stephanie Mills song. And you're not going to see, I don't think you'll see this coming, but this has been a song that I've been in love with since I was about 9. Because my parents had they had the album. This is Wax. There's a song called Eternal Love.
2: Oh, yeah. I remember that song.
0: You remember that? That is a fantastic song, lesser known that people don't know, but I think it showcases everything about you vocally that I like. So I just wanted to tell you that's one of my favorite Stephanie Mills songs. I would love to hear from your perspective, your favorite songs to either listen to and or perform.
2: Starlight. So Good, So Right by Angela Winbush, because she wrote Something in the Way You Make Me Feel. She wrote Power of Love. She really has given me some really good songs. But Starlight, So Good, So Right. And, oh my God, there's another one, but I'm having a senior moment. I can't remember the title of it. But it was an Entombé and Lucas song. Yeah.
0: Well, that's okay. Let's go on the other end. And songs that you wish were more appreciated.
2: I'm an Eric Benet fan, so I Want to Be Loved. I love that song by him.
0: I meant your song that you wish more appreciated.
2: Oh, my song.
0: You, yes. Oh, we're talking about your catalog.
2: Keep Away Girls, written by Ashford and Simpson.
0: We're writing all this down.
2: I Can't Give Back the Love, written by Ashford and Simpson. I'm a huge Ashford and Simpson fan. So when they wrote songs for me and I got a chance to work with them, I was like over the moon. Songs that I did that produced with Donald Lawrence. Because he produced some songs for me. He also co-produced my Christmas album and he produced my gospel album. Mm-hmm. So songs that he wrote that we wrote together, like Are you woman? I'm woman enough. I'm more than a woman. That's what I like.
0: Oh, yeah.
2: And he wrote.
1: You know, there's a synergy here. I'm listening to how you have been in the music industry for so long, and you have a 25-year-old son that you love dearly. I have adult sons myself, and I can't seem to cut the strings. I still try to be in their lives some kind of way where I help them with said decisions, but. With him saying, are you Stephanie Mills, and what people will say 100 years from now, what do you want them to say?
0: With the Stephanie Mills, thank you so much for joining us. I know you're making time for us. You don't just have time. You're making this time. So we appreciate that. LaDonna, you were asking, let's restate your question.
1: Absolutely. And guys, we have Miss Stephanie Mills. It is so honored to have you on here. 7 Tony Awards and so many over a dozen albums have been released. But before we went to break, I asked you about what do you want people to say when they say your name? What will people hear when your name comes up 100 years from now? And when I think about that, yeah, it's legacy, but what will they feel when Stephanie Mills, her name, her music is in the room?
2: They'll say she loved her community. She loved what she did. She loved performing. She gave everything, but she loved her community.
1: Oh, wow.
0: We absolutely love that. We got a quick call that we want to take.
1: Very quick.
0: Max is a huge, huge fan. Hey, Max, you're on with Stephanie Mills. You got 30 seconds.
3: Oh, thank you. Thanks. Hello to both of my favorite hosts there. And Miss Stephanie, I have to tell you, you have been my East Coast crush for years.
2: Oh, thank you.
3: Beyond your incredible talent, I deeply respect and love the time and work that you have poured into your special son. I raised a special son myself, so I truly understand the dedication and deep love that that requires. And your music, it has entertained, enlightened, and cultured, and just motivated me throughout my life. We actually met back when I was the program director for another radio station here in Chicago, and I had the absolute honor of hosting your show alongside the Commodores and Al Hudson and One Way. That was back in the 80s.
2: Oh, that was way back.
0: Thank you so much for that, Brother Max. We got to leave it there because we have to have time to talk about this amazing show that is around the corner. Because everybody can't interview you like us. This is a privilege for LaDonna and I, but they can come see the show. So please
1: before you go into that, because he mentioned your son, and I absolutely wanted to ask you about that. My son has ADHD. Your son has Down syndrome.
2: Down syndrome, yes.
1: And I know I really appreciate watching you be a walk for that, certainly a parent in that realm and being a navigator for his life. But my question is, having a special needs son as you do, how has this affected or how has this impacted your career and you as a parent?
2: It hasn't impacted my career because I never allowed anything to come between me being a mother to him. He definitely always came first. He traveled with me since he was a little tiny, tiny baby. I never really left him. And I never kept the house quiet because he was born into a musical family. So I wanted him to, if he could sleep through the music, and he does. And now he's on stage with me and he announces me with the other guys. He's written a book. And he was an A student. I never treated Farad like he was different.
1: Yeah.
2: I only paid attention to the things that he naturally gravitated to.
1: Yeah.
2: Like he loved the piano. He loved the guitar. So I mothered him just like he was just another child.
1: I love that. Because I told my son he had superpowers.
0: Hey.
2: Yes.
0: I'm going to squeeze in Ron because I know he has a glowing recommendation for you. Hey, Ron from Dallas. What you got for us? You're talking to Stephanie Mills.
4: I know. Hey, Aziza. Hey, LaDonna.
1: Hi.
4: Hey, Stephanie. I took my wife to your Four Queens concert last Friday night at Dickies Arena in Fort Worth. And boy, did you bring it. Wow. How do you have so much energy?
0: All right, hold on, Ryan. We ask the questions around here.
2: I really don't know because I'm 69 years old.
0: Amen.
2: Actually the baby of the group. But yeah. I just enjoy what I do. I love to make the fans. You know, it's important that I give my all because people spend their hard-earned money, especially during this time, to come see us. So it's important that they get more than what they paid for.
0: There you go. Not just get their money's worth. More than what they paid for. So let's
2: More than what they paid for.
0: I know they can come spend some money this Friday. Tell us all about it.
1: Mm-hmm.
2: Oh, well, I'm there with Shalimar, you know, and I used to, Jeffrey Daniel is my ex-husband. So this is the first time that we have ever worked together.
1: Wait a minute. What?
2: Yeah.
0: We didn't know that. Did he pop-lock around the house a lot? Or?
2: That was so long ago. That was back in the 80s. But this is the first time that we've actually worked together.
0: Wow. Okay, so it's him, Howard Hewitt. Is Jody Watley with him or no?
2: Oh, no. There's a new Carolyn. Yeah. Okay, Carolyn cool. Griffin.
0: Well, I'm sure she does Carolyn a phenomenal Griffin. Job. And where are you guys going to be at again?
2: We're going to be at the Hard Rock Casino tomorrow. Not tomorrow night.
1: On the Friday. Yeah.
2: Friday night. So you guys got to come out and see. You know, I have a great band. I'm singing all the songs that they want me to sing. So we're going to have fun.
1: I can sing, Miss Mills. I've been working on it. Me, me.

0: come and sing that.
1: Oh!
0: That made me just smile.
1: That had
0: inside.
1: To.
0: Yes, yes, yes.
1: Oh,
0: but
1: my
0: a lot
1: goodness.
0: Of people, they think Alicia Keys did it, but
1: right.
0: I did it before. Yeah.
1: Way before, like 20
0: Way
1: years before.
2: You didn't have to throw yes. in the 20 years. We just know she did it before, and she did a great job. Come on, Miss Stephanie. You know I know.
0: Yes.
2: So
0: yes.
2: great to have you in Chicago. But you know what? We're going to let you get out of here, rest those vocal cords, and we'll see you at the Hard Rock Casino in Gary on Friday, May 15th.
0: Friday. Yes.
2: Yes. That is the day.
0: Everybody come out and see it. We're going to have fun.
2: I love it. All right, Miss Stephanie. You come back anytime.
0: Okay. Thank you.
2: You're most welcome.

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1: The following is a pre-recorded broadcast. No phone calls will be taken at this time.

Let me hear you say yeah. Say it again. Yeah.

This is the day that the Lord has made. Let us rejoice and be glad in it. Oh, magnify the Lord with me and let us exalt his name together. Because God has been good all the time, and all the time, God is good. Welcome, everybody, to Gospel with Pam Morris-Walton, your gospel sister, with beautiful music for beautiful people. And I'm speaking to you. To Angela Martin family, what an incredible, wonderful celebration of life on yesterday at the New Life Covenant Church Southeast. Pastor John Hannum. Wow. Amazing, amazing, wonderful family. So many friends, so many people in town from all parts of the country. And to my great girlfriend, Rosalind from Albuquerque, New Mexico. Good Sunday morning to you. To the Barbara Deer and Walton family, you heard me last week speak to you. The arrangements for the homegoing Celebration of Life services are posted. And you can see that on social media. To Frank Chaga, Denise, Valoria, Yolanda, Edmund, in the loss of your sister, my sister-in-law, Apostle Belinda Thomas. We pray for you. We send you love and prayers. Pray for the families, everybody. To Bishop Brian Brazier, Bishop Eric Thomas, on your elevation to Bishop on Friday evening. This program is going out to all of you. And if you've lost a loved one, this program goes out to you. If you're celebrating a birthday like Pat Gary, my neighbor, happy birthday to you. 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It's going to continue, but I've got some joy quotes for you this today. 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

In the midst of everything that's going on, Queen Kim, around this country, in your life, in your family's life, or maybe your neighbor, whatever it might be, keep the joy of the Lord your strength. 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By Liberty, Bridget Hurt, Pam Morris Walton, WVON. Good Sunday, everybody.

That's Pastor Angie Spivey, everybody. I saw her last night at the incredible, wonderful gala dinner at the Chateau Del Mar. It was absolutely wonderful. Pastor DeAndre Patterson, I enjoyed that. Enjoyed hosting with you for Bishop Eric Thomas of Greater Harvest. Oh, my goodness. In difficult times, carry something beautiful in your heart. And remember, use your smile to change the world. Don't let the world change your smile. Queen Kim, thanks for sharing on the WVON Facebook page. They always say that, share with a friend. So thank you for sharing. I appreciate that. So I want you to do this for me. Hear me when I say this, and then we're going right into commercials, and coming out of the commercials into Hezekiah Walker, You're All I Need. Give you 5 whole minutes and 14 seconds of that song. Be happy for no reason. Just be happy. I want to say it one more time. Be happy for no reason. Just be happy. Pam Morris Walton, Flight 1690. Happy birthday, 63 years. Shapira, WVON.

0: Hello, I'm Doc McKenzie, and you're listening to Pam Morris Walton on WVON 1690, The Talk of Chicago. Keep it locked in for the very best in gospel music. This is Doc McKenzie.
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Happy birthday, WVON. 63 years, everybody. God is so good. He is so good. No matter what you hear, no matter what someone may say, remember I said you can make it. He's all you need. You can make it. I believe that with all of my heart. Remember, all you have to do is be thankful for so much that God has done for all of us. He woke us up this morning. He woke us up this morning, everybody. He woke us up this morning on his wake-up list. And it feels good. It feels good. Once again, to Bishop Byron T. Brazier. Byron Monroe Brazier. I think I got that middle name right. To Bishop Eric Thomas on your elevation to bishopric. God bless you and congratulations. To the Angela Martin family. To Barbara Deer and Walton family, our cousin, in the loss, in the tragic death. Arrangements are posted on social media. You can go there. I know they're on Pastor Frank's page, Frank Walton, and I believe I posted it this morning on my page. Okay? To Frank, Chaga, Denise, Valoria, Yolanda, and Edmund, in the loss of your sister, my sister-in-law, Apostle Belinda Thomas, in Atlanta, Georgia. We want to send our love and prayers to you. And God bless you and God be with you throughout this difficult time. And if you've lost a loved one, I send this music out to you too. Let's continue with Bishop Walter Hawkins and the Love Center Choir. Tragedies. WVON.

cheerful tonight. They're living out in the streets, and the drug habits. I'm not just talking about folks out in the street.

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0: Evangelist Dorothy Norwood, everybody, on Flight 1690. Who am I playing this music for? All you have to do is put your name on it and say, Pam is playing this for me because I really am. V. Michael McKay wrote this song. Someone needs your smile, so please smile. Please. Your smile can change the world, so don't let the world change your smile. I'm going to go out of this song into P.J. Morton with Jasmine Morton and Bishop Morton. Go through. Pam Morris Walton.
1: I think we have a
0: WVON
1: conversation real quick. Now, me being the grown man that I am, you know, if I'm happy, if we happy in a relationship, everything's cool. You know, I'm not going to actively sabotage and go look for something to be wrong. That's just how I feel. I'm looking in the audience and I see some of y'all probably been through some phones before. I can just tell, like I said, it's getting uncomfortable right now. But yeah, man, if I'm good, I don't want to go through your phone, you know. They say if you're supposed to know something, it'll come to you, you know. I'm gonna tell you how I feel about it.

0: You gotta go through. That's PJ Morton, Jasmine Morton, and Bishop Morton. Two-word title, go through. Happiness is a habit, cultivate it. Plant kindness and spread joy. In the next hour, Mother Bass, Mrs. Olive Banks, to all of our seniors, and to the Walton and Deer family, and your family if you've lost a loved one. There's so much going on in this country. The news on CNN, as I look up here in the newsroom, I see where they're talking about the suspect in what happened on yesterday, which will be talked all about, or was it Friday? It might have been Friday or Saturday, but it will be all talked about. I'm sure you'll hear all of it on this week, right here. Cleopatra, Rufus Williams, Matt McGill, Atiba, you'll hear about it with the situation that happened. Very tragic. Thank God it wasn't worse. Thank God no one did get killed, to my knowledge. But the reason I'm saying that is the song on the other side that we're coming up with is Ricky Dillard's song, Let There Be Peace on Earth. Into Can't Nobody Do Me Like Jesus by James Cleveland, Richard Smallwood music, Walter Hawkins music. Again, Bishop G.E. Patterson and the congregation singing the old-time way with I'm Gonna Live So God Can Use Me. Into Chicago Sings Back to Church, Eternal Life Medley, and Reverend Reginald Sharp and the Fellowship Chicago Choir with I Count Everything as Joy. Into the Lord's Prayer by the one and only Reverend Clay Evans. I'm Pam Morris Walton. WVON, will we remember all those who have lost loved ones, and especially in the Deer and Walton family, because that family, believe you, everybody, it affects me. Not only was it our cousins, it was our sister-in-law also that has passed. Please pray for all those that have lost loved ones. May God give them peace and comfort during this difficult time. WVON.
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3: 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I am your host, Lynn Richardson. 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And we are creating millionaires one family at a time, one day at a time, $1 at a time, and one dime at a time. And that means you. Hey, now you've heard me say this. An economy without a business cannot thrive. Just like a car without an engine cannot drive. So if you want to drive your dreams, if you want to drive your finances, if you want to drive your community, if you want to drive your legacy, then I recommend that you get in business. That's right. Get in business. Do it now. Do not hesitate. Do not doubt yourself. Do not believe that it won't be successful. Let me tell you something. Everybody who starts a business has something way back there that says to them that it just might not make it. It's just like a basketball player trying to shoot and hit that winning shot at the last second of the game. They don't necessarily know if they're going to make the, you know, make the shot, but they take it anyway. So I'm asking you to take the shot anyway and to treat yourself, your life, your business in the same manner or even more so, even better than someone would treat their most prized possession in the automobile industry, in the automobile area. So that car, is it the Lexus? Is it the Mercedes? Is it the BMW? What is it that you would like to drive? Drive your business in the same way that you believe you would take care of that car. I remember being at an event once, and I was trying to teach about financial principles and about saving, and everybody in the room said, I don't have enough money. My bills are too much. My money is too little. My money is funny and my change is strange. Everybody in the room had excuses about why they could not get to the next level financially. And then I had a member of my team send a text to everyone in the room from a different number. I had that person send a text, and I said, we have a Lexus available for $1,000. The first person to reply will get the Lexus. Do you know everybody in the room found $1,000 for the Lexus? Every single person. Not one person failed to respond to that text message about the $1,000 Lexus. Why? Because they believed that the Lexus would bring them value. They believed that the Lexus would give them some symbol of status. They thought that a $1,000 Lexus was a great investment because in their minds, they had already determined that the Lexus was worth way more than the $1,000 that they had to scrape up. Now, mind you, some of them didn't even have the money. Some of them didn't have money to get home, had barely gotten there, and so on and so forth. But they were going to find $1,000, charge it, or whatever, to get that Lexus. What I'm saying to you, and of course, I was able to tell them that that was not the truth, that that was a test, and every single person in that room was

0: convicted and they got the message that you have to be just as vigilant about investing in yourself as you would be about investing in something that the world has told you has value. Even the best Lexus is going to decrease in value over time. And what I'm suggesting is that you put your money, you put that $1,000 into something, into your mind, something that can increase in value over time, something that can help you prosper over time, something that will help you grow over time, something that will help you build your legacy and add money to your bank account as opposed to taking it away. Okay, so if you're going to treat this business, your life, like an engine, and I've talked about oiling the engine, I've talked about that. If you're going to treat it this way, then you must understand the personality, okay? I want you to understand the personality of an entrepreneur. I have said often, everybody is an entrepreneur. An entrepreneur is not something or someone that is set aside that you cannot be or emulate, and it's not a status that you cannot attain. I believe everyone is an entrepreneur. Even if you decide, I want to go to school and I want to be a teacher can also be an entrepreneur. Even if you decide, I want to, be a lawyer can also be an entrepreneur. If you decide, I just do hair. Someone who does hair can be an entrepreneur. You may have gone to school for engineering or to be a doctor or whatever it is. Guess what? You can also be an entrepreneur. If you are a dentist, you can also be an entrepreneur. Entrepreneurialism is something that we can all achieve. And it is simply the ability to continue to create new ideas, products, and services that you can monetize. That is for me, is essentially the center of entrepreneurialism. It is the ability to create ideas and products and services that you can monetize. That's what it is. So most entrepreneurs that I know are always looking for another way to monetize something. So let's just take some of the people in the hip hop industry. My big brother, Russell Simmons, my good dear friend, he has done everything from, just starting out with records and then concerts and then with fashion and then with financial companies and so on. And then yoga studios, always finding a way to turn his ideas, products, and services into monetizable assets, meaning you can make money from them. All right. So the very big difference between an entrepreneur and someone who is not is that an entrepreneur is going to make money. Some others have these ideas, but they want to give them away. That's not what we're talking about. Not that giving isn't good. Giving is good. But right now we are talking about turning your ideas into money. The harvest is here. The time is now.
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0: So what's the action of the day and the word of the hour? The action of the day is to go and get some help if you don't
4: 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Better yet, join the Entrepreneurs Academy so that you can learn everything that you need to learn in order to get to the next level. The word of the day comes from 1 Chronicles 4:10. And it says, and people know this as the prayer of Jabez. And it says, oh, that you would bless me and enlarge my territory. Jabez cried out to the God of Israel and said, oh, that you would bless me and enlarge my territory. Don't you know that you can enlarge your territory? What is your financial space looking like right now? What is your business looking like right now? Where do you need to improve? What is it that you want to do bigger and better and in a new and different way? You have the ability to get the help that you need. So I say, cry out and ask God to expand your territory. And then after you do that, go and get some help in a real and meaningful way from someone who has been where you are so that you can get where you're trying to go. The harvest is here. The time is now. Don't turn that dial. We have to take a break. We'll be right back. WVON.
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6: When you were a little kid and you thought about what you wanted to be, teaching was at the top of your list. 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And as you got older, teaching didn't seem like the best option anymore. 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An actress? 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You had it right the first time.
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0: Welcome back. You're listening to the Millionaires Roundtable. I'm your host, Lynn Richardson, and we are creating millionaires one family at a time, one day at a time, $1 at a time, and one dime at a time, and that means you. So here's the deal. An economy without a business cannot thrive just like a car without an engine cannot drive. And in order to take care of that engine, and I've talked about oiling the engine, in order to take care of that engine, you must know what you're taking care of. You must know the anatomy of it. And what I'm going to say, one of the most important things in your business is the personality of the entrepreneur. Okay, so in understanding the anatomy of your business, what are the components? What makes it work? What are the things that make it go? What are the things that wake it up? What are the things that make it move? In your business, you've got to start to think about that business anatomy. And the main component of the anatomy of the business is the individual. One of the main components is the individual who is running it. And the individual who is running that business, some of you don't think you are an entrepreneur because you think that you're not, I don't know, smart. And that is not necessarily a requirement. You think that you are not creative. Creativity is required, but it doesn't have to be you. You think that you are not gifted. Yes, everybody is gifted at something. But the truth is, many entrepreneurs are those who have ideas. They have a great idea. They may be passionate about it, but they don't understand the personality of an entrepreneur that makes up the anatomy of that business. So I want you to understand this. Now that you know why it makes sense, it makes dollars and sense, okay? It makes dollars and sense, S-E-N-S-E, and it makes dollars and sense, C-E-N-T-S, for you to be in business for yourself, even if you love your current job. As a matter of fact, I say yes, love your job. Enjoy your job, get your benefits, get your 401k, belong to something bigger than yourself. You don't have to choose. You can do both with excellence. You can do both with excellence. In my book, The Symphony, A Guide to Creating and Balancing Multiple Streams of Income, one of my contributors, Ingrid Woolfolk, she's known as the numbers girl, she talks about the hustle, basically. And she talks about having the corporate gig, being excellent at that, and also having a business and doing them both well and not allowing one to take away from the other. So I just wanted to get that out of the way. Yes, you can do both. All right. So the whole idea, remember, entrepreneurs are finding ways to turn ideas and products and services into income streams. So I call them increments, right? And I look at this as a symphony because at a musical symphony, you have many different instruments. And when you play them all at the right time, they make one beautiful sound. In your business symphony, you have increments. Increments are businesses that make money. And when you play each one at the right time, they will make for one big, fat, wealthy life, okay? You know, one nice bank account, a nice reserve, a great retirement fund, wealth that you can pass on to your family. So, but you got to understand you, and you have to understand the parts of you that are good for your business, the parts of you that are not so good for your business, and the parts of you that don't exist that are required for business. All right. So in order to understand the business anatomy, you've got to understand who is in it. And you are one of the main, assets to your business. So here's the personality of an entrepreneur. Here is one of the components, one of the character traits, one of the personality traits is the thinker. OK, the thinker is the personality of the entrepreneur who will put a plan in place to make a dream a reality. All right. So Jeff Bezos may have said, I want to build a global store. It started out as a bookstore, I think. And now Amazon can deliver anything within a day, 24 hours, sometimes the same day. I don't get it. You know, I remember having surgery and I needed one of the body pieces that help you to stay tight. Basically it's like a girdle. Okay. It's like a medical girdle. That's what it is. And I needed that because I've had a couple of surgeries. I've had a C-section. I've had weight loss surgery. I'll tell you about that and so on and so forth. And I went on Amazon and found it. I remember needing some tape. It's surgical tape that will help to remove a scar or a keloid. And I had gotten some from my doctor, and I ran out, and I went on Amazon, found the tape, got that the next day. You can get anything. There was a thinker who put the plan in place. There is a thinker who puts together the blueprint. There is a thinker who makes sure that what is conceptualized in the mind can actually come to reality in the real world, okay? So there's a thinker. Some of you are running businesses and you have a great idea, but you have not thought it through. And because you have not thought it through, it has not proved to be as successful as it could be. And you may be frustrated. And really what you need is someone to help you think through. You got to get rid of your ego, because someone who's going to help you think through is going to challenge everything you say. And it's going to feel like they are minimizing, attacking, or something like that. But that's not it. They are simply making sure that everything is thought through. The next person, the next part of this, the personality of this entrepreneur is a storyteller. That's the marketing. That's the one who can tell everybody, hey, this is a good thing, and get the message out there in a way that people can receive it, and in a way that people can not only receive it, but tell others about it. All right. That's the storyteller. The next part of this personality of the entrepreneur is the hunter. The hunter preys on new business opportunities without ceasing. They're always going out hunting for a way to get the product or service in the hands of other people. That's different than marketing. Marketing is saying it's wonderful. Hunting is saying you need to buy it. Can you buy it? Can we put a deal together? You need a hunter in your business. While you are learning about the anatomy of your business, and that anatomy includes an individual, and it's probably you, the entrepreneur, you need to understand the pieces of this entrepreneur, the personality type of the entrepreneur. The next part of the personality of the entrepreneur is, and this is very, very important. You've always got to remember, if you've got a thinker, if you've got someone who's going to be the storyteller, if you've got someone who's going to be the hunter, you also need, and I'm adding this, you need the calculator. You need a calculator. A calculator is going to be your financial person, your person who manages the budget, the person who balances the books, and the calculator is going to make sure you stay profitable. Because we don't want to run a janky business. We've talked about that. We don't want to run a broke business. We don't want to run a janky business. We want things adding up. We want profit. We want revenue, and we want expenses and cost of goods sold to be less than that. And then we want a profit. So I'm going to keep talking about oiling your business engine. And guess what? The harvest is here, and the time is now. Don't turn that dial. We have to take a break. We'll be right back. WVON.
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1: When you were a little kid and you thought about what you wanted to be, teaching was at the top of your list. But things changed. And as you got older, teaching didn't seem like the best option anymore. 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An actress? 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Don't try to convince yourself otherwise. You had it right the first time.
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0: Welcome back. You're listening to the Millionaires Roundtable. I'm your host, Lynn Richardson, and we are creating millionaires one family at a time, one day at a time, $1 at a time, and one dime at a time, and that means you. The harvest is here, and the time is now, and yes, it is time to oil your business engine. Yes, take care of that. Check it, tune it up, and get it moving and running so that you can get where you're trying to go. Now, let me say this. The purpose of a gasoline car engine is to convert gasoline into motion so that your car can move. The purpose of a business engine is to convert your energy, your activity, your thoughts, ideas, and products and services into sales so that you can have a profit. Okay? Let me repeat. The purpose of a gasoline car engine is to convert gasoline into motion so your car can move. If the engine is not working properly, then it will not give the gasoline the energy and the thrust that it needs to get your car to move from one place to the next. The purpose of your business engine is to convert your ideas, intellectual property, products, services, and your offerings into sales. Because if you're in business, you are selling something. Some people say, I'm not a salesperson. Yes, you are. I don't care any company that you look out there, they're selling something. They might be selling a product. They might be selling a service. They might be selling technology, but every company is out there providing something in exchange for money. So the purpose of your business engine is to convert everything that you have that you brought to the table into sales so that you can produce a profit. Note, I did not say produce revenue. If you do all of the things that you're supposed to do and your business brings in $50,000, but you spend $150,000, then not only are you living check to Monday, but so is your business. And that's not what we're after. So it's to make it not only a business that is successful in terms of sales, but also one that is profitable so that you can keep some of that profit and live the life that you see yourself living. Now, one of the first places that you need to look at in terms of profit, I'm simply going to define profit as the additional money above and beyond expenses and emergency needs. Okay? Profit is the additional money above and beyond expenses and emergency and tax needs. I'm going to say that. Let me say this all over again. Profit is the additional money that is left over above and beyond expenses, emergency needs, and taxes, all right? Because here's what happens. A lot of people, let's say your business brings in $10,000, your expenses are $5,000, and you go out and buy a $5,000 purse because you want to reward yourself, or you take yourself on a $5,000 vacation because you want to reward yourself because of all the work that you've done. But guess what? Next month, your business has an emergency. No money has come in. So now you are in the red and now taxes are due and you still don't have any money. So profit is simply the amount of money that is left over after expenses. Now, expenses include employees, staff, the lights, the gas, overhead, technology, internet. Let me tell you something. We have so many subscriptions. Just go check out your Zoom subscription and everything that it takes to make your business run. You'll find lots of expenses. So track every single one. It's all of your expenses. It's the money you need for emergencies. Your business needs minimally 3 months in reserves. Okay. So you need enough money in your business account to pay your staff for the next 3 months, to pay for essential inventory, and all of those things that you're going to need to make the business run. All right. And then you also need money set aside for taxes, because we don't want to leave that, undealt with and then be in trouble at the end of the year. The first way to establish a profit in your business is to make sure that you are getting your money back when you spend it. This is very important, especially for those who have home-based businesses. If you take one of your independent contractors, your consultant or your kids or whomever, if you take those people out to eat and you discuss business and you don't document that as a business expense, then guess what? You just took them out to eat. Maybe you had a great conversation. Maybe the food was delicious, but the money is gone. If you run your business like a business with the intent of making a profit, now you get that money back. Okay? So I'm into growing revenue by any legal, ethical, and moral means necessary. I am into getting more money by any legal, ethical, and moral means necessary. So if that means if I spend $5, I can get $3 of it back because I know what I'm doing. I am oiling my engine. I have the proper advisors. I see the business that I am today and the one that I want to be. Then guess what? That's a win when you can get your money back. Now, let me tell you several ways you can get your money back. These are some of the most overlooked deductions, some of the most overlooked expenses that people have, all of us, most of us, and we do not realize that this is money that we can get back so we can either pay less taxes and increase our profit or get more money back on a tax return. But guess what? The harvest is here and the time is now. So just hold on for a second.
7: 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You may have seen me on Good Morning America, The Steve Harvey Show, or Get Up Mornings with Erica Campbell. Guess what? Did you know you can get your money back if you hire your kids? You can get your money back if you go out to eat? You can get your money back if you go on a vacation? Well, guess what? In my book, Get Your Money Back, Tax Deductions You Never Know About, I'm going to teach you how you can get your money back with your home-based business legally, ethically, and all with the permission of the IRS. Just go to AskLynn.org. The harvest is here. The time is now, and you must oil that business engine. And one of the reasons why you want to oil that engine, because the engine of your business is going to basically provide all of your ideas, intellectual property, product, service, and resources with the ability to generate sales and revenue so that you can have a profit. And the number one way to get a profit, to have more money above and beyond your expenses, your emergency needs, and your taxes, is to get your money back. So how can you get your money back? If you're in business, you're going to spend money on certain things, and you want to know what those things are, and you want to know the rules about those things. Learn the rules of the game and then play the game by the rules. Now, let me just say this to you. If your tax preparer is telling you you can't do these things, I'm going to tell you right now, they're not telling you the truth. The IRS tax code is over 70,000 pages long, and there are basic rules for every single thing that I'm going to say to you. So this is not what Lynn said. This is what the IRS said, and I'm going to lead you there. So one of the number one ways to get your money back is to take a look at your vehicle deductions. Can anybody say gas prices? Come on now. If you are spending too much money at the pump, guess what? Drive for business so you can get your money back. When you drive from your house to your job, you don't get that money back. But if you are an independent contractor, a sole proprietor, have your own business, a home-based business. Now, this is not driving from your house to your office building that you own as a business. You don't get any deductions from that. This means your primary business operations are out of your house. 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Okay. 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Pull up the schedule associated with this particular deduction and read it. All right. So when your tax preparer tells you you can't do it, you're going to actually go find the knowledge that proves that you can, or you can enroll in classes at New Wealth University, because I've been training with my tax coach, who was an IRS trainer. He's an attorney and a CPA who used to work for the IRS and train all the auditors. And now all he does is train folks like you and I. So you can go there and you can get that information. The next area where you want to make sure you're getting your tax write-offs, I've already mentioned it in those meals. Okay. I don't go out to eat for personal reasons ever. I always go out to eat for business reasons. Every time I go out to eat, it's to discuss business. Now, I'm in the business of money, and it's always appropriate because everybody needs some or trying to get some more. So it's a topic that always comes up. So I always schedule all of my meals when I go out to eat with people. Those are always business meals. Okay. So you can get that money back as well. I'm telling you, the harvest is here and the time is now, and it's time for you to oil that business engine. Don't turn that dial. We have to take a break. We'll be right back. WVON.
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0: Welcome back. You're listening to the Millionaires Roundtable. I'm your host, Lynn Richardson, and we are creating millionaires one family at a time, one day at a time, $1 at a time, and one dime at a time, and that means you. Yes, the harvest is here. The time is now. That is still the case, because I want you to know it, see it, receive it, and believe it. And you have to oil your business engine. And ultimately, one way to get the profit that you need is to get the money back. So we're talking about ways that you can do that. I talked about meals. Here's something else I want to say about meals. You used to be able to write off 50% of your meals, but because of the pandemic,
7: when the CARES Act was put into place, you're able to write off 100% of the meal if the meal is at a restaurant or it's takeout from a restaurant. Remember, I said businesses are the engine of the economy. A car without an engine cannot drive, and an economy without a business cannot thrive. So the government wanted us to start to make the restaurant industry thrive. And so that was the incentive to, you know, go to a restaurant. And if you do that and you discuss business, you get to write off 100% of that meal. So that's extremely important. All right. That's due to the CARES Act. Check with your tax preparer for the expiration date on that. Here's something else. Now, let me just say this. If you are in business with your spouse, eating out with your spouse does not qualify. The IRS is not funding date night. All right. So if you go out to eat with your spouse, it does not matter. You could have the biggest business in the galaxy. That is not a tax write-off. In order for it to be a tax write-off, you and your spouse have to be at that meal with another third party. And I would say make sure it's more than one person. All right. So if you and your spouse are in business and you do real estate or you do sales or whatever it is that you do, and you're meeting with a potential client, a potential referral partner, or someone who is a contractor or a vendor, then that becomes a write-off. So you want to be very, very careful about that. And you don't want to try to play games. All right. I say learn the rules of the game and play the game by the rules. It's very important for you to know that. Now, with all these expenses, you must know who, what, when, where, why, and how much. I said all of that before, but I'm going to say it again. Document everything. Here's another way to get your money back so that ultimately, in oiling that engine, which the purpose of that is to fuel your ideas, products, services, so that they create sales and revenue, so that after that sales and revenue, after your expenses, your emergency needs, and your taxes, you've got a profit, all right? And the number one way to get a profit is to have less money going out or to have more money coming back in. And this is one way to get the money coming back in. The third area, again, this is something that every last one of us, if you're in business, you either have or should have, or you're already doing. So most of us are driving. Most of us are eating. I don't know too many people who aren't doing either or both of those things. Here's the other thing. Your home office. You want to take advantage of the home office deduction, because if you do that, now you're going to get back a portion of your rent, your light bill, your gas bill, your telephone bill, all these things. It's very important. It's a lot of money. When you start to add up, because you might say it's just $10, it's just $20, it's just $30. When you add up all the it's just, your wealth is lying there. So not only do you get to write off your computer and everything that you bought for that home office, but also your utilities and household expenses as well. This is good. It's time to oil that engine. The harvest is here and the time is now.
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7: The harvest is here and the time is now. And yes, you must oil that engine. And we're talking about ways to get more profit. And one way to get more profit is to get more sales, less expenses, and less taxes. And one way to get less taxes is to make sure that if you spend a dollar, you know how to get it back. So let me just talk about the home office deduction for just a couple of more. Let me make a few more points. First of all, if you have a home office, remember we talked about janky businesses, and I talk about it regularly, and it's okay. It's nothing to be embarrassed about, and it's not an insult. I've had a janky business. And if I don't oil my engine, I might look up or wake up one day and a part of my business might be janky and I got to pull it together. That's just what it is. Okay. No need to be ashamed. You know, it bothers me when people say, well, if you do this, you're setting us back and it looks a certain way. I don't care what anybody thinks about me. Okay. If it's janky, it's janky and I'm okay with that, but I'm going to fix it. I'm going to clean it up. I don't care what you think. I care what I think. All right. So let's stop letting the external world put labels on us and then we're all embarrassed. If it is something, that's what it is. And guess what? You can fix it and clean it up. And it's your perception of who you are and where you're going. That's what counts. So here are a few qualifications that you must meet if you are going to take the home office deduction. One, it must be a clearly defined space in your house. It cannot be your office at 2 o'clock and then your children are taking a nap at 3 o'clock. that's not going to work. It cannot be used for any other purpose. It cannot be your office Monday through Friday, and then when your boo comes over on Saturday, it's where you all watch, you know, Netflix and chill. It cannot do it. That's

4 days per week, at least 45 minutes per session. Okay, so you must use this space as an office, and it needs to be, you know, functioning for the purpose of you being able to be more profitable. All right. So just because you have a space in your office and you put a computer in there doesn't make it a home office for tax deduction purposes. So you want to keep on remembering to learn the rules of the game and play the game by the rules. Here's the other area where you can get your money back. Your children. They need everything. Food, clothing, shelter, all of that stuff. You're going to buy it anyway. But if you have a home-based business and you hire those kids to work in your business, not only do they, you know, they get to skip all the child labor laws. They can work any time of day for any number of hours. Now, don't kill them, all right? You need them, right? Don't do that. And you certainly can't do anything dangerous. But that child can work at 2 a.m. It's allowed. And it's a tax write-off to you, the money that you pay them. And now the money that they receive, that salary, it's no taxes up to the first $12,500. So it's a win-win, and that's a way to get an additional tax deduction. Money that you were going to spend anyway, and now you're going to get it back. The harvest is here, and the time is indeed now. You have been listening to the Millionaires Roundtable. I am your host, Lynn Richardson. It's WVON, 1690 AM, the talk of Chicago, the voice of the nation, our favorite radio station. I want you to follow me on social media at Lynn Richardson. 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Guess what? I'll talk to you next time. Bye-bye.

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5: What did you set this on, hell? 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
6: Ladies and gentlemen, put your hands together for D.L. Hughley.
5: Of course, it is Mental Health Awareness Month. Last month was Autism Awareness Month, right?
2: Yes.
5: Oh, no, Autism Acceptance
2: Month. Acceptance.
7: I feel accepted that I'm autistic, sorry.
5: Yes. Mental Health Awareness Month plus Women's Health Month. I'm not saying anything.
2: And
5: I didn't
2: foster care awareness.
5: Yes. And, well, it's not on the... It's not on the rundown.
2: It's not on the rundown, but it's
8: out. It'll be on Fridays. It'll be on tomorrow.
5: I don't know. I think you're just making stuff up.
2: I promise.
8: No, I don't
2: know. Who would know more than a foster kid? Me. I would know that.
5: Probably people with real homes.
8: I like the fosters.
5: No. If you say it's Foster Care Awareness Month, awareness or is it awareness? Because we oftentimes talk about it. It's not awareness, though, is it?
2: No.
5: It's Foster Care Month. Okay.
2: Yeah.
5: A lot of fallout from still going on from that Kevin Hart thing.
2: Oh, wow.
5: But it's no really hot. What's gonna happen?
2: Nothing.
5: People will what?
8: Yeah.
2: Well, they'll do what we always do. We get well, not we, but people will be a little upset for a little while and then move on to something else.
5: Yeah. I don't accept myself like that. I just don't even watch it. If I see certain people, like I know when Stephen A. Smith goes on, I know he's gonna say something. Mm. Now, part of me has to watch because it's kind of the gig. But, you know.
8: Mm. Yeah.
5: I don't know why people get all worked up. They ain't gonna cancel nobody.
2: Watch something else.
5: Yeah. It's way too much stuff to watch.

0: Way too much stuff.
1: Way too much.
2: What do you really watch? The only
1: From...
2: Anything I'm watching right now.
1: I'm watching From again. The new season of From is out. I'm watching the new series, the new season of Euphoria.
2: I don't know what that. I'm
1: watching. Oh, what were we watching, Lena? In Indecent Women, something like that.
3: That is so stupid.
1: Imperfect Women.
2: Well, I like Indecent Women.
1: Of course you do.
2: But that's on YouTube.
3: I like Kerry Washington, but boy. Whoever her designer was in that series.
1: Yeah, I'm going to say yeah, that too.
4: Oh,
1: that,
4: my
1: that
4: God.
1: Wig was terrible. Oh, come on, Carrie.
3: Dog,
1: what's going on with this little bowl cut?
3: Why they dressing up like
2: that? Must have been the, it must have been the hair and makeup from Tyler Perry's production.
3: Right? No.
2: They must do Madeira's hair on the way over.
1: Oh, my not even gosh. Playing.
3: Oh, my goodness.
1: Hilarious.
3: Little clown outfits they had in, you know.
2: Happy birthday to the one and only Raphael Sadiq. That is one of the coolest dudes. Him and Andre 3000 wear stuff that no one else could have.
1: Oh.
2: And I say Pharrell, too. Pharrell, too.
1: You, too.
2: Pharrell, too. No, not like that.
1: You, too.
2: Happy birthday to Mark Zuckerberg. Happy birthday to Rob Gronkowski. Happy birthday to George Lucas. Happy birthday to Shanice. Happy birthday to Clay Matthews, the Cold Peace. Happy birthday to Fabrice Morvan from Milli Vanilli. Happy birthday to Frank Gore. Frank Gore played... a season with his son, right? His son got drafted, played. Oh. Did he play? Not on the same team, but his son was playing in the NFL while he was. I think, maybe. Happy birthday to Joaquin Guillory, Coogee on The Shy. Happy birthday to Cate Blanchett on Hella on Thor. And, of course, possibly happy birthday to Freaky Todd from The Lost Boys. We got a great show lined up for you. Jasmine will have What's Trending. I will have a little note from the GED section on the D.L. Hughley Show.

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1: Are we talking about deflated balls?
2: Football, because I didn't want a juvenile mind like you just exhibited.
1: No.
2: To say ball.
3: I know what time it is.
0: It's the D.L. Hughley Show.
1: And we're back.
2: Jazz man.
1: Oh, what man.
2: Tell these good people what's trending.
1: Chud the Builder. In case you don't know who Chud the Builder is, I'm sure you've seen him all over social media, pretty much poking the bear, that being if you're black. Because that's basically what he does, right? He goes around and tries to, I don't know, instigate by using racial slurs and things of that nature. Well, Chud the Builder found himself in Nashville. And he was in Nashville because he was going to court because of, I think he owed some money or something. He hadn't paid it. So he was there to kind of, I don't know, plead his case. I don't know. The bottom line is he got into an altercation with another man who happened to be at the court, who basically he got up in his face and he was like, hey, you better get out of my face. And, you know, a little kind of, I don't know, verbal altercation ensued. And Chud the Builder shot the man in the stomach.
4: What?
1: But also shot himself in the arm at the same time.
4: Yow.
1: Yeah. So anyway, charges, of course, being brought against him, obviously. However, what it brings to mind and to question is Tennessee's stand your ground law. That's what they are trying to figure out. Can this crazy Chud the Builder use that law as a defense as to why he shot this guy? Now, of course, we know, I think the way it's supposed to work, you have to feel like you were in fear of your life. And, you know, I think a couple of other things have to be met before you can use that as any type of defense. But I think that's what they're going to try to use.
4: Oh, I'm sure the whole thing was filmed anyway. So they'll work that out.
1: Oh, yeah, they always do, right?
4: Every time. It never gets...
1: And speaking of craziness, you know, and obviously being recorded for social media, there is a terrible, terrible trend that is trending on social media right now. And it has to do with violence from men to women on social media. These men are basically staging fights and punches and stabbings along with pointing guns and things like that at women when they say no. If, you know, like if they approach you and they're trying to, you know, kind of holler at you and you say no, then they're teaching you how to respond with violence.
4: Wow.
1: Is that not crazy? Now, they say, the people who are doing these, they say, listen, you know, this is all satirical and we're just doing it in fun. There's nothing funny about this. And obviously, you know, all of these organizations and advocates against domestic violence fear that the trend could potentially normalize violence against women. So, you know, they're trying to figure out a way to get these videos shut down, as they should. There's nothing funny about this.
4: No doubt. But America is becoming great once again.
1: Yes, it is. And, you know, we've seen many instances in real life where women have shot down, you know, a guy who was trying to take her out on a date or trying to get her number, and that guy turned to violence. That's why I don't understand why they would think this is funny. And even in the name of satire, it doesn't even make sense. It's just another crazy trend on social media.
4: Yes.
1: Hopefully it will, you know, be gone soon, but that's what's trending.
2: 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That's up in 15 minutes. It's the D.L. Hughley Show.
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9: 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I can't help.
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0: You're locked in to the D.L. Hughley Show. It's the D.L. Hughley Show. And we're back.
2: It is time to call a thing a thing. If it walks like a duck, talk like a duck, and governs like a racist, it is racism. If it can, I don't know, make caricatures of black people as apes, it's racism. If it can pass laws and diminish histories and go and try to do things from a policy perspective that are designed to hurt a specific group of people or specific types of people, it is racism. Case in point, the Supreme Court decision to gut the Voters' Rights Act. Now, of course, they can't call it racism, and it's made it that much harder for someone who accuses someone of racism to say the lines weren't drawn about race, they were drawn on party lines. But there will be whole swaths of this country that have large black populations where they will not have any representation at all. The only reason that someone believes that they control the way somebody votes and the efficacy or the impact of that vote is because they believe they're superior. And superiority, if you believe that you are superior based on your race, that is racism. It is racism. This country fought a bloody war so that it could keep people subjugated. It risked not only money, but it risked its lives, its sons and its uncles and its fathers and its nephews went to war and fought each other for the idea of suppressing the freedom of some people. They fought the bloodiest war, civil war in our history. I think the problem is that the South never stopped fighting it. It was always something they planned on doing. Remember they said the South will rise again, and thanks to the Supreme Court, it has. It has. I think we have underestimated the resolve of some of these people. They have been fighting this war for hundreds of years. They have fought to roll back everything that ever happened, and now they have a compliant court that will help them. This country, like I said, fought a bloody war to keep people subjugated. And the descendants of those people, they would tolerate high gas prices to keep black people from voting. You got to call a thing a thing. And the only reason things like this is happening is because this administration believes that one group is inferior and one group is superior. And guess what group we're in? That's a little note from the GED section. It is the D.L. Hughley Show.

0: 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We're back with more fun and great music. 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It's the DL Hughley Show. And we're back. She's jazz. She's smart. It's the Jazzy Report on the D.L. Hughley Show.
1: The governor of Mississippi says he's canceling a special legislative session during which lawmakers were expected to redraw the state Supreme Court districts in accordance with the Federal Voting Rights Act, citing it would be difficult for the state to redo its congressional districts in time for midterm elections. After that U.S. Supreme Court ruling, several southern states have been taking up redistricting efforts to eliminate majority black congressional districts.
2: Mississippi didn't?
1: They didn't. They said, we don't have time.
3: Yeah.
1: Plus, they say, here's a real deal, though. Yeah, timing is an issue, but they say it might hurt Republicans in the long run.
2: Yeah, well, you know, remember, this is a true story. So you remember when Lincoln came out, the movie Lincoln, right?
1: Yes.
2: Yeah. Mississippi, remember, they hadn't officially abolished slavery.
1: Oh, I do remember that.
2: It's something we forgot to do.
1: Anna, why didn't you remind us?
2: Oh, my goodness. Well, I don't think they forgot on purpose.
1: No, it's like, hey, Siri, reminder.
2: Just in case it comes back, we already got a leg up on everybody. Wow. Yeah, they had, until the movie Lincoln came out, and they were like, oh, wait, something we forgot to do.
1: Right, for sure. Isn't that stupid? Anyway, experts are hailing a new medication as the biggest breakthrough in migraine management in 30 years. The drug is designed to prevent migraine attacks, or at least reduce their duration and severity. Now, it works by blocking the effects of a protein found in nerves around the head and neck, which relay pain signals to the brain. With their pathway blocked, the proteins can heighten pain signals, and migraines typically are prevented, which is
2: great.
1: Well,
2: good. That'd be good for you.
1: Yes, it will.
2: All right. So this is very interesting. A woman, she refused to let her young son, she's a black woman, refused to let her young son date black girls. Does she have a point? That's the question we're going to pose to you. 877-242-2426.
1: Also hit us up on Twitter at D.O. 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
2: 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It's The D.O. Hughley Show.
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0: The D.L. Hughley Show is back with the question of the day in just minutes away. Call D.L. now. 1-877-242-2426. It's the D.L. Hughley Show. And we're back.
1: It is the D.L. Hughley Show. So a young woman, so she refuses to let her son date a young black girl. Well, you got about, if he's 11, you got about five or six more years before that matters.
2: Yeah.
1: The other thing is, you know what I really despise? I despise when people castigate everybody with one broad brush.
3: Yeah.
1: That 11-year-old girl is not indicative of that. I'm sure there are tens of millions of 11-year-old girls.
2: Well, the other thing is, how in the world do you tie heartbreak to, you know, when you're dating anyway, to a race? Yeah. Like only, you know, black girls break your heart or only black guys break your heart. It's not true.
1: Well, a lot of
2: heartbreak
1: people,
2: comes lot, in all colors.
1: Yes, it does. and she, the way that it's like when somebody goes, the only person that ever messed up with me was a black woman. That's because proximity.
2: Yeah.
1: If you live around black people are probably going to be the one
2: that's
1: that
2: correct.
1: Do good or bad stuff to you.
2: Yeah.
1: But if a white person said that, it would be galling. But the fact that somebody else says it is even worse.
2: Well, the other thing
1: is, somebody thinks that that's indicative of the entire group of people. And let me tell you something, young man. You're going to get your heart broke by a lot of people.
2: Yep.
1: A lot.
2: And they're going to be all different colors.
1: Yes.
3: Get ready.
1: Only
3: son.
1: If you do it right. They're going to be all different colors. If you're me, they'll just be darkies.
2: Yeah.
1: But everybody else. So we're going to go to the, what are they saying out there, Special K?
4: So we got Michael from Los Angeles, and he said, look, your kids allowed to date whoever they want. You can't control them forever.
1: I just hate when they relegate it all to like, and she sounded like the very hood rat she was spewing. Yeah.
2: Somebody in the comments said 35-year-old 304s raising 11-year-old 304s. I said it.
1: Right. She's a pretty girl.
2: Yeah.
1: Getting a girl. But I don't.
2: Well, the other thing is, who expects an 11-year-old to be, well, first of all, calling it dating? I don't know anybody who didn't have several boyfriends when they were kids.
1: Yeah.
2: That wasn't a real, real boyfriend. It's just what you call
1: it. Sound
2: that's
1: like
2: my
1: this
2: girlfriend.
1: One.
2: That's
1: sound
2: my
1: like
2: girlfriend.
1: This might have been. Sound like this one.
2: First of all, if you let your kid who's 11 years old date seriously like they're dating for marriage, the problem is with you, not with the kid.
1: Yeah. First time I got some was at 11.
2: Yeah, but that's a 304 boy.
1: It was a five boy is what it was.
3: You're a prodigy.
1: If we're being accurate. All right. So do you think she had a point? 877-242-2426. All right. We're going to get you your calls directly. It's the D.L. Hughley Show.
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1: Let's hurry up and get this show on the road. 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
2: Isa mia.
3: That's so dumb.
0: It's the D.L. Hughley Show.
2: And we're back.
3: I think that the experiences of children, like when she's talking about taking accountability, when she's 11, you're responsible for her actions.
4: Correct. Mm-hmm.
3: She still goes to a pediatrician, and so does he.
4: Right.
5: Yeah.
3: So the thing you're going to get, and you can't get accountability from a president, how are you going to get it from a prepubescent teacher?
4: Yeah. And why would you look for it? It's just as stupid as looking at for it I from think this particular president.
3: It's her approximation of what a mature adult sounds like, and it doesn't sound like that.
4: No. She don't sound
3: she
4: like
3: doesn't
4: that.
3: Sound like, yeah.
4: And look at what you're teaching your son when you're talking about this young girl like that and the whole situation. It's just bad all the way around.
3: Yeah. Nice looking girl, but I just...
4: Yeah, her looks ain't got nothing to do with her brain.
5: Yeah, sure no, don't.
3: You'll see her on Figueroa putting air in her head. Sure. I'm pretty sure she has an air valve behind her.
4: Yeah.
3: It's just the dumbest thing when people say dumb stuff like
4: it
3: that.
4: It is.
5: I wonder
4: you
5: how
4: didn't get on the internet and say it, you know, in front of everybody.
3: And I don't care, and I know I'm getting right. Yeah, of course you are, because it's stupid.
4: Where your mama at?
5: Yeah, I wonder how many boyfriends she had when she was 11.
4: Exactly.
3: Like I just, yeah. But, you know, here's the thing. I can understand, and the opposite where somebody like my daughters couldn't date till they were 16. They couldn't have boyfriends till they were 16. They couldn't have lobster till they were the first time they ever got lobster. They had to be 18. I'm like, I want to give you something. I must have waited too long. One time I'd be a lesbian, but I'm just saying. if we'd have started a year earlier.
4: Yeah.
3: Just a year earlier, she'd have like, dude, just almost.
5: Yeah, that's.
3: I just let it incubate a little too long. You know, like you take your earring out, you know what I mean?
4: Yeah.
5: Ain't no boys in here, but plenty of girls.
3: Yeah. So, but I think when you're a young parent, you do all kind, you make all kind of mistakes. Except that there were no internet or no social media to hop on and look stupid.
4: Well, I also think what happens, too, when you're a young parent, I'm guessing at these things, anything or even now, right, as a parent, period, anyone who hurts your kid, sometimes you don't really think logically because you're thinking through your emotions.
3: Yeah.
4: And you're just mad at this little girl because you're seeing your little baby boy crying.
3: Yeah.
4: And you just want to get, you want some get back. You sound real crazy right now.
3: It does. Like, I knew somebody who didn't want her son to date somebody. Mm-hmm. So she moved that dude.
4: Yep.
3: Snuck in the middle of the night and moved him.
4: Absconded him from
3: city,
4: the premises.
3: From a state.
4: She is a hero.
3: To New York.
4: I think she's a legendary hero.
3: You know what I mean?
4: Mm. Yeah, absolutely.
3: She heard they were getting married. She kidnapped, bound and gagged him in the back.
4: Yep. You got to do it sometimes.
3: So it'd be difficult to hear a person like that ever say anything about parenting.
4: Yeah.
3: You know what I mean?
4: Yeah.
3: Somebody like that. You know what I'm saying, Junie?
5: Yeah, all the
3: somebody
5: time.
3: Like that. I know the kidnapper versus the person who's talking a little crazy. Yeah.
5: Or protective mom, saying. Whichever.
4: Absolutely.
3: Overprotective is.
4: But the difference is with this.
3: You're telling on yourself. Nobody knew it was you.
4: I'm well aware of this story as well. No, I didn't say it was me. I just said the difference was because I heard from somebody that the difference was this mother didn't go and air out the dirty laundry of the girl.
5: Yeah, she just,
4: took her son out of the situation and moved in the other direction.
3: I've never met the girl, but I've heard a lot about her. So
4: you don't even know her name.
3: I don't know her name. But to say that you didn't, maybe that person, and we don't know, we're not going to be, you know, we're not indict someone because, you know, the names have been changed.
4: And from what I understand, the mom could have indicted the girl, but she didn't.
3: I don't even know if it's a misdemeanor. I think that dragging somebody across state lines against their will, I don't know what it's called. I mean, Puffy is in jail for it right now. But, you know, you say what you want to.
5: It's called
3: duct tape. We're not talking about anybody we know about anyway. So, 877-242-2426. Give us your calls. Let us know that the mother have a point. It's the D.L. Hughley Show.
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0: The D.L. Hughley Show is back with the question of the day in just minutes away. Call D.L. now. I got you. 1-877-242-2426. It's the D.L. Hughley Show. And we're back.
1: I was watching the passenger in the landing in the Bahamas, the Mercy Land in the Bahamas. Why did they let the lady with no narrow front tooth in her head tell the story? Not one.
2: Maybe she could tell the story the best.
1: I'm just telling you. She must go to Alexander O'Neill's dentist. I swear to God. I hope it was at a dentist's office. And she need to go. He need to go by and pick up Dame Dash, because I'm telling you, since the people...
3: Oh, the producer got a sense of humor. You know,
1: I don't
3: probably
1: know
3: what
1: is happening with these grills getting on TV. Man, come on. You know, it's people that know how to. Have you ever known somebody that know they smile as bad so they don't smile or they cover their mouth up?
2: Yes.
3: Mm-hmm.
1: And they know better, right? They know better, right? They're like, I'm not going to do this.
2: Do not drag me into this.
1: Lana, you know what I'm saying.
2: Your teeth will fall out. You know how your mama
1: teeth
2: say,
1: are bad
2: you won't mess around. Your teeth going to fall out.
1: Saying.
2: I know. I know you're just saying.
1: They'll smile like this. Because they know. You know how Judas has, you know, somebody with a bad smile.
3: Oh, yeah, all the time.
1: But this one was all teeth, boy. Teeth and eyes. I
3: swear. Eyes and teeth.
1: Oh, way more eye, though. Way more eye. All right, let's get back to it. Do you think this woman had a point? Lena, you know mothers that were protective of their sons, right?
4: Yeah.
1: Now, because they used to, when we was growing up, they did say little hot tail heifer, fast tail heifer. They used to say this, a version of the same thing.
2: Yep. No, this was different.
1: No, I mean, I'm saying, look, they would call them, a hot tail heifer is a pretty, for the time, is the equivalent of what she was doing.
2: Yeah. But I always
1: little
2: hated
1: wild, little, little hot
2: it's
1: ass
2: always happened. The girl
1: just
2: the hotter
1: than a firecracker. Yeah, that's right. You're right. I'm just saying.
2: Not the boy.
1: I'm just saying.
2: He the one chasing. Leave me alone. Right.
1: What I'm throwing saying papers. Is,
2: right.
1: I've seen mothers say the equivalent of this thing.
2: Well, I don't think she is. Well, here's the thing, though. This is where you're wrong. The difference is you can call a girl a hot tail heifer and all of that stuff, but to go as far as she did to say, that's why I'm not letting my kid date black girls. So you gonna just cover all black women and black girls because of one girl who broke your son's heart. That's crazy. I don't recall any parents during that time saying things like that.
1: I do.
2: Who said that?
1: I do. Now, my mother was right about, Evangelist Laura. She gave me crabs. She was right. Said she was a hot tail heifer.
2: Yeah, but it didn't stop you from chasing black girls.
1: No.
2: Exactly.
1: No. But it did make me look at people who call themselves evangelists.
2: You know what? Just get in the car and come on. Let's beat it.
1: Oh my goodness. Yeah, that's what I should have done. I wouldn't have had crabs in, would I?
2: Yeah.
1: We're on one today, aren't we?
2: And again. We could just move on.
3: Your day.
1: All right. Do you think this young lady had a point? 877-242-2426. All right, we're going to get you your calls directly. 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
1: 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You'll love it. It's the DL Hughley Show. And we're back.
2: A woman, she refused to let her young son, she's a black woman, refused to let her young son date black girls. Does she have a point? That's the question we're going to pose to you. 877-242-2426. We're going through the phone. Do you agree?
3: I'm going to tell you, to each his own first and foremost, but at the same time, it's all about a protection. Trying to protect your child a certain something, that means everything, especially when it comes down to a girl. Now, your son, things like that, he knows how to get out there in the world enough to bump his head and figure things out. But for women, everybody pays a certain characteristic of blame when it comes down to women. Like, it's all about the woman, like, period. So, in order to protect your daughter in a case of dating outside their race or just dating, period, you're trying to protect them until they get to a certain part of their life where they can fend for themselves as far as their decisions and the way they make themselves available to the world. Because sometimes they get ran through the mud because they may come off as this or that, not knowing what people are saying about them.
4: If these

0: What kids is nowadays? You stand and let them go outside and not be on the internet all day? They won't be so grown. They so grown because that's the way they are. Because the parents don't say anything.
1: All I had to say, my response is, bless his heart, he going to be single probably for the rest of his life if she's doing that. He going to be single. It's crazy. I need to know more. Like, is she dating black men or is she dating white men? Like, why would you do your son like that? Like, make his decision or who he want to date or whatever. But he going to be single probably.
2: All right, we're going to get your calls directly. It's the D.L. Hughley Show.
3: Joe's Landscaping. This is Joe.
4: I'd like an estimate to install a sprinkler system in the forest.
3: Okay, your property's on forest land?
4: Oh, no. It is the forest.
3: I don't follow.
4: Well, I'm calling around for estimates to install sprinklers throughout our forests.
3: What?
4: Let me explain. We're a grassroots group looking for funding to combat people's recklessness with fire in the forest. We can't get funding if we don't have an estimate, so, you know.
3: Are you serious?
4: Yeah. We're calling it the National Sprinkler System. Isn't that great?
3: You want to know how much a sprinkler system would run you for the forest?
4: Uh-huh.
3: That doesn't even make sense, sir.
4: Oh, no. Oh, you know what? You're right. Maybe we should just map out Olympic National Forest first.
3: Is this a joke?
4: No. Imagine being able to flip a switch and put a fire out.
3: Flip a switch. You know how much land you're talking about?
4: I know. It seems big, Joe.
3: It ain't seems big.
4: Well, they built that pipeline thing. That's pretty big.
3: No. I'm sorry. I can't help.
4: Wait, Joe.
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0: 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You'll love it. It's the D.L. Hughley Show. And we're back.
2: A woman, she refused to let her young son, she's a black woman, refused to let her young son date black girls. D-Ray, now we're going to the phones.
3: I think that question needs a lot more context. Is she saying this because she know her tragedy so is pitiful and she don't want her son to have a woman like her? Because, you know, boys have a tendency to want to date women like they mother. So for her to say that she don't want her son to date a black woman, is it that she hate herself? I don't know who taught us to hate ourselves like that. Well, she's saying it because of the way the social media, these young girls are so ratchet and so unladylike, which was taught by their mothers. So I think the key to all of this is the women, like a trainer, like a home trainer. But is she self-deflecting, or is she trying to keep her son away from what she believes is this modern tragedy, which is the way black women are behaving, especially on social media? But I could never agree to that. I think if God made anything more beautiful than a melanated woman, I bet you he kept this for himself.
2: All right, we're going to find out what like is like at an HBCU. And congratulations to Trey.
4: Congratulations.
2: So we're going to have to send a new correspondent in. Yeah, well, the real kind of. I mean, not the real. I mean, the original kind of.
4: There you go. Authentic.
2: The Spike Lee, Sam Jackson guy. All right, we're going to find out what life is like in the yard with that boy Trey. That's coming up in 10 minutes. It's the D.L. Hughley Show.
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2: 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Hey.

0: good, y'all? 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
1: Dude, I'm all the way done. With finals, with everything, we are finished. I finished out strong too, all A's and a C. Your boy did great. The C pisses me off, but we're not gonna go that deep into it. I am done with school. I am done with college. I took my last exam like the other day, and it was such a coming to Jesus moment for me. I was like, holy crap, I am done being a student. Like, that is no longer a descriptor for me. Like, I'm done. My mom just got a letter in the mail from the school talking about your son is a candidate for the walk-in on the da-da-da-da-da-da, like, graduated. I'm like, oh my gosh, it's all happening. Like, it's real. It's real. I did it. Because there was so much this semester that really stacked up against me that made me think, damn, I might have to do another semester. But I pushed through. I locked in. This lock-in that I pulled off, generational. One for the history books. Yo, they gonna go down in history talking about me and what I pulled off this semester. Because it was something else. And I remember talking to my mom at the halfway point, and she was like, boy, I know you're tired. I know all this, this.

0: to focus and be undeniable about it. That's how I gotta be with the things I really want to accomplish. I gotta be undeniable about it. Like how I was undeniable in doing all this school stuff this semester to graduate. Because I'm walking that stage. Anyways, that's all I got for y'all. Till next time, this has been That Boy Trey. This has been My Life on the Yard. Inside look at HBCU life.
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1: 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Hughley Show, your 2026 edition. If you're going to be in Chicago, Illinois, I will be at the Chicago Improv, but of course it'll be Schaumburg, a suburb.
13: Yeah.
1: I saw that Complex Greatest 50 Greatest Comics list.
3: Mm. Oh, I
1: don't agree with any of it.
3: I wasn't going to bring it up.
1: I don't agree with it.
3: I wasn't going to bring it up because somebody was above you. It was weird.
1: No, yeah, I didn't care about that. I think if you don't have Sinbad on it,
3: yeah.
1: If you don't have, I mean, you do have Sam. If you don't have George Wallace on it,
13: check.
1: If you don't have Damon Wayans on it, if check. You don't have Flip Wilson on it,
13: what?
1: If you don't have Flip Wilson on it.
3: I mean, they did have T.I. on it.
13: T.I.
1: That's what I'm saying.
3: You know, you could tell it was generated by AI though, and manipulated quite a bit.
1: I'm like, if you don't have those luminaries, like that was one of the great. If you didn't have Arsenio Hall on,
3: I agree.
1: You know what I mean?
13: Yeah. Who put the list out?
3: I think it was AI generated.
13: I don't know.
3: I really believe
1: that. But it's people on there that, you know, I'm like, I didn't even care where I was. But I just think that George Wallace, it's impossible to talk about the 50 greatest comedians who ever lived without talking about George Wallace, without talking about Flip Wilson, without talking about Damon Wayans.
3: Yeah, I agree.
1: Stop. Damon Wayans, like just if those aren't anywhere in the top 20, then I know something wrong.
3: I agree with you.
1: I can't even agree. That's like, and so I think those things don't really serve a purpose at all, except to have, you know, you guys who walked in when we were having our writing session. Who walked in? Who was that walked in? Somebody had to know. Oh, Paul.

0: ethanol.
1: Well, Paul gave it to me before he gave it to you, and I said, put this away. He said, I don't show it to DL. I said, I don't show it.
0: Why do people always think I care about that? I don't. I will say this.
1: Why do they think I care about it?
0: Because you are nosy. That's why they think.
2: And you'll give it to DL.
0: They think that you're nosy.
1: I told them not to give it to DL.
0: They think that you're nosy and that you're always trying to find something. That's what they think. I can't tell them that that's true.
1: Right.
0: But I can tell you that you're nosy.
1: Your friends are crazy. Because he's your friend.
0: I will say this, that I was seeing this, I forgot who was a podcast, but she was angry that Jamie Foxx is having another baby by a white girl.
1: Yeah.
0: Like, you wanted to be the one he had a baby out of wedlock with? Is that,
1: well, why do you care? Like, that's my thing. I'm not nosy about that. Jamie Foxx can have as many kids with whoever he wants to. It ain't none of my business. It doesn't affect me. I don't have to pay child support by them. I don't have to see them. I don't have to, so it's none of my business.
0: As long as.
1: Carry on, Jamie. Carry on.
0: I just don't get it. I don't get it.
2: People he might so as well keep doing it while it's still legal, because pretty soon it ain't.
0: He said he wasn't going to mess with women no more. And I like that. He almost died. Who wouldn't say that? God, if you get me out of this.
1: He was clearly
0: kidding. Get me out of this.
1: I'm sure he had a white girl in the back.
0: Man.
2: You're one amendment away from that being illegal.
0: And how do you know he's not trying to infiltrate them?
1: Oh, yeah. Wow.
0: How do you know he's not? It's not his clone doing it.
1: Speaking of clones.
3: We have one right now.
0: How do you know? How do you know?
1: We don't know if it's the real you.
0: Well first off.
1: Let me see your ankles.
0: If I got a white woman pregnant, or anybody pregnant, you would know, because I would jump off the Tom Jordan out of the Ricky Smiley cruise ship. Coming up this side, we got the Militant Man Jamal Kingsley returning to expose racism hitting our everyday lives. We have the Hughley Hustle Home Mix. And of course, Kyle Hughley, a.k.a. Especial K, is a hot record producer. And we will hear his latest on Short Bus Records. This is Dale Hughley Show. Now, welcome the Militant Man Jamal Kingsley here to expose racism hitting our everyday lives.
4: Hello, my brothers and sisters. This is Jamal Kingsley, the Militant Man, here to expose racism hidden in our everyday lives. Why is it the NBA basketball playoffs are at the exact same time as the NHL hockey playoffs? They always trying to make us pick a side, black versus white. Think about it, my brother. And why is it people are afraid of the dark, while it's the flashing white lights that trigger epileptic seizures? Think about it, my brother. And why is it when you get a bag of jelly beans, all the colors taste so sweet, and the white ones are the sweetest ones yet? They're all sweet except the black ones. They taste like medicine. Are you trying to say black doesn't taste good? Well, I beg to differ. I've eaten many blacks, and they tasted so good. Think about it, my brother. This is Jamal Kingsley, the Militant Man. And until next time, stay woke and think about it, my brother.
0: Gonna have another Special K Short Bus record banger. That's up in 20 minutes. It is the DL Hughley Show.
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0: I tell you, the higher you are in the draft, the more white women they actually give you. And if you're a Dallas Cowboy, come on now.
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0: It's now time for Kyle Hugler, a.k.a. Special K, to drop another joint on Short Bus Records.
1: And it's your boy Special K on Short Bus Records, Banger Baby Baby. Now listen up, everybody. There is a lot of speculation about the White House Correspondents' Dinner shooting. One theory is that the whole thing was staged just so Trump could get taxpayers to fund his billion-dollar ballroom. Here's Trump needs money for his ballroom. It's another bang on Short Bus.

0: Junior, you see this dude go over to China. First off, I don't even know if it was president. Xi Jinping giving him the blues.
1: I mean.
0: They say he walked out dejected. He was like trying to kiss their ass. Hey, you know, there are more Chinese restaurants than all because of you.
2: So embarrassing.
0: Panda Express is bigger than Sbarro's. Yeah.
1: And that's his big shot. Come on, man.
0: Can I ask you all a question now that I'm here in China? Can you tell me what's in duck sauce? Can you please?
1: Why soy sauce costs 85 cents a packet?
0: What's the difference between soy sauce and Worcestershire sauce? What is it? All right, come here. We got Sybil Wolf. She's going to tell us what we need to know. Maybe she can answer that question. It's the D.L. Hughley Show.
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0: Now it's time for what you need to know with the one and only Sybil Wilkes.
5: It's Sybil Wilkes with what we need to know. This is the summer of soccer, and the Department of Homeland Security is clarifying its role in the upcoming World Cup. DHS confirmed that ICE agents will be present at various matches across the U.S. to assist with security. While the agency told The Hill that international visitors with legal status have nothing to worry about, they made it clear that officers will be monitoring for those in the country illegally. Matches are set for major hubs including New Jersey, Miami, Los Angeles, don't forget Dallas. A controversial figure in the live streaming world is behind bars after a violent confrontation in Tennessee. Dalton Etherly, known online as Chud the Builder, was taken into custody following a shooting outside the Montgomery County Courthouse. This comes just days after Etherly was arrested for disorderly conduct at a local restaurant. While the DA confirmed the arrest, they haven't yet specified who pulled the trigger. In New York City, the sanitation department is sending a loud message to owners of illegal motorbikes. The crush is on. Wednesday, officials used a bulldozer to destroy over 200 illegal mopeds and scooters on Staten Island. NYPD Commissioner Jessica Tisch noted the police have seized nearly 6,000 of these vehicles this year alone, many of which have been linked to violent crimes. Once crushed, the metal will be sent off for recycling. A win for the Jackson family as a Los Angeles judge ruled in favor of Paris Jackson. The 28-year-old model and singer successfully argued that over $625,000 in bonuses paid out by her father's estate to law firms were excessive. The judge ordered that money returned to the estate. To subscribe to my free daily newsletter, please visit SybilWilkes.com. For all the news 24/7, go to NewsOne.com. I'm Sybil Wilkes. Be informed, be empowered.
0: Thank you so very much, Sybil. 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
6: 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Frederick Alfred Jr. is a Republican.
7: Look at my African American over here.
6: Running in a special election to the Colorado State Senate to represent District 21. He also ran for election in the Colorado House of Representatives. So, why is Unsteady Freddy this week's recipient of the Shoe Booty of the Week Award?
8: I hate it.
6: He gets the shoe booty because he was a DUI, dad under the influence.
9: He's a total disgrace.
6: The lit state Senate candidate was arrested in Key West, Florida on suspicion of felony child neglect.
10: Who damn cares if they're in a damn way?
6: After he left his four-year-old daughter unattended in a pool while he purchased liquor, nearly causing her death.
11: You're hurting the kids.
6: This is just a combination of bad life choices. First, he's a Republican in Colorado,
7: where we had an African-American guy who was a fan of mine.
6: A black Republican in Colorado is like a Confederate flag at a Black Lives Matter rally in Boulder.
12: Master brought you here to work.
6: It's like Kanye in therapy with a room full of triggered liberals.
13: Don't take no photos!
6: And that's like Clarence Thomas at Trump's family reunion. They invited him, but no one knew what to say to him at dinner.
14: Well, boy, how you feel now?
6: Then he goes to get a drink and leaves his six-year-old son to watch his four-year-old daughter.
15: Are you serious?
6: Fortunately, his four-year-old daughter's life was saved by a responsible adult on the scene. But this is just a case of bad parenting. It's so bad, his name should be redacted from the children's birth certificate. After it's all said and done, he'll probably be fined and put on probation. But his kids should put him in time out. Yeah! And that's why the Shoe Booty of the Week Award goes to Frederick Alfred Jr. Now, here's a swift kick in the ass.
5: Now, if you know somebody who's not up on the D.L. Hughley Show, you need to call him right now. And I said it right now. And let them know they need to be listening in 10 minutes. It's the D.L. Hughley Show.
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19: My name is D.L.
5: What did you set this on, hell? 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
20: 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Hughley.
5: It is the D.L. Hughley Show, your 26th edition. Remember that if you're going to be in Chicago, I'm going to be at the Schaumburg. I'm going to be at the Improv in Schaumburg, so make sure you come check me out. I said this yesterday, and I mean, I don't think black people like food. We like sauce. We don't like food. We like sauce.
21: Yeah.
5: Everything, every food we like got a sauce for it.
21: It better.
22: Air one.
5: You know how we like chocolate on chocolate sauce on ice cream because we only have vanilla. We don't. It was We make cha-cha to put on stuff.
3: Yep.
5: We put greens on top of greens.
8: Yeah.
5: That's true. I don't think.
3: And ketchup on everything.
5: But I think it's not specifically just black. I think poor people, period, don't like food. They like sauce. And I think primarily it's because the kind of food that we had, like when we grew up, it wasn't like the best.
8: Well, you got to make it taste better.
5: Yeah, you got to make it taste better.
8: Hot sauce makes everything better.
5: Yes, indeed. It's like, it does.
8: Yeah.
3: That's the evolution of soul food.
8: Who wants to eat lettuce? Yeah. I want to eat blue cheese dressing.
5: Yes. I mean, I'll never forget. This is a true story. We were playing. I was playing a gig in Las Vegas when they had the All-Star game there many years ago. And the man, the beverage, food and beverage man, not Frank, not the one who was on Casino. He came in, he said, I never saw this happen before. He said, we've run out of ranch dressing.
9: Oh, he said that.
8: There's going to be a riot. He knew.
5: He said that, and that had to be 19, that had to be 2000. Because remember when Prince had the residency in Vegas?
8: Uh-huh.
5: He came in, this dude came in. He had to call around other hotels to see if they, and there was a ranch dressing shortage.
8: I bet he was sweating bullets.
5: Man.
8: I bet he was sweating.
5: Man.
3: Do you notice that they bring you extra garlic butter when you're at Benihana's, whether you order it or not, if you're black? You know, because I have to tell them, I don't want that.
5: I do is say, that's supposed to go to Benihana. What I do is say, light butter and light salt, and they look at me
8: and
5: they
8: be like mm-hmm.
3: Yeah.
5: They look at me. I'll say, no, man, can I have light
8: Here's
5: butter
8: a dollar
5: and light salt?
8: For you.
5: Like, what kind of are you?
3: Yeah, he's a plant. Undercover spy.
5: You can't be black. You should have done Kevin Hart's role.
8: There it is.
5: No, man, I'm telling you, boy. I don't think we like food. I think we like sauce.
8: Yeah.
5: And we don't like singular food.
3: No.
8: Yeah, we like sauce.
5: All our food got to be with something.
8: Together.
3: With an and on it.
5: All right, coming up, we got a song from when your mom and daddy were still together. We have my top five, a little note from the GD section that we're going to cover today's top stories with what's trending on the D.L. Hughley Show.
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15: Reverend Al told you personally, keep it real. 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
5: If you're not as romantic as it used to be, we're going to tell you why. Jasmine, give me five mistakes that are turning your man into just your friend by Julia Austin from Madame Noir.
8: Number five, you are not prioritizing sex.
5: Yeah, that'll do.
8: Needs to be your priority.
5: That'll do it.
8: Number four, the top five mistakes that you are turning
5: on the list.
8: Your man into just a friend. You tell him how hot another guy is. Man, he fine. You think he fine? Number three of the top five mistakes.
5: Somebody
8: that are
5: don't like their teeth.
3: He got a bulge in his pants.
8: You only dress up for other people.
5: Yeah, that's true.
8: Number two of the top five mistakes that are turning your man into just your friend. You're shaving your privates in front of him. That's what made him your man,
5: Yikes.
8: I think. And the number one of the top five mistakes that are turning Yikes. Your man into just a friend. You're sending him out for PMS supplies.
21: Oh, baby, you.
8: What?
5: Got what I need. And you say he's just a friend. They say he's just a friend. All right, come here. We got a little note from the GED section. It's the D.L. Hughley Show.
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2: 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Don't miss it. Maybe it was Rufus and Democratic House Leader Hakeem Jeffries, or Cleopatra and Archbishop Blaise Cupich. Perhaps it was Matt and Regina Bell, or even LaDonna and Atiba talking with Mayor Brandon Johnson. 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
1: 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And we're back.
2: It is time to call a thing a thing. If it walks like a duck, talks like a duck, and governs like a racist, it is racism. If it can, I don't know, make caricatures of black people as apes, it's racism. If it can pass laws and diminish histories and go and try to do things from a policy perspective that are designed to hurt a specific group of people or specific types of people, it is racism. Case in point, the Supreme Court decision to gut the Voters' Rights Act. Now, of course, they can't call it racism, and it's made it that much harder for someone who accuses someone of racism to say the lines weren't drawn about race, they were drawn on party lines. But there will be whole swaths of this country that have large black populations where they will not have any representation at all. The only reason that someone believes that they control the way somebody votes and the efficacy or the impact of that vote is because they believe they're superior. And superiority, if you believe that you are superior based on your race, that is racism. It is racism. This country fought a bloody war so that it could keep people subjugated. It risked not only money, but it risked its lives, its sons and its uncles and its fathers and its nephews went to war and fought each other for the idea of suppressing the freedom of some people. They fought the bloodiest war, civil war in our history. I think the problem is that the South never stopped fighting it. It was always something they planned on doing. Remember they said the South will rise again, and thanks to the Supreme Court, it has. It has. I think we have underestimated the resolve of some of these people. They have been fighting this war for hundreds of years. They have fought to roll back everything that ever happened, and now they have a compliant court that will help them. This country, like I said, fought a bloody war to keep people subjugated. And the descendants of those people, they would tolerate high gas prices to keep black people from voting. You got to call a thing a thing. And the only reason things like this is happening is because this administration believes that one group is inferior and one group is superior. And guess what group we're in? That's a little note from the GED section. It is the D.L. Hughley Show.
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9: I don't follow.
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9: What?
10: Let me explain. We're a grassroots group looking for funding to combat people's recklessness with fire in the forest. We can't get funding if we don't have an estimate, so, you know.
9: Are you serious?
10: Yeah. We're calling it the National Sprinkler System. Isn't that great?
9: You want to know how much a sprinkler system would run you for the forest?
10: Uh-huh.
9: That doesn't even make sense, sir.
10: Oh, no. Oh, you know what? You're right. Maybe we should just map out Olympic National Forest first.
9: Is this a joke?
10: No. Imagine being able to flip a switch and put a fire out.
9: Flip a switch. You know how much land you're talking about?
10: I know. It seems big, Joe.
9: It seems big.
10: Well, they built that pipeline thing. That's pretty big.
9: No. I'm sorry. I can't help.
10: Wait, Joe.
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2: Jazz man.
5: Oh, what man.
2: Tell these good people what's trending.
5: Chud the Builder. In case you don't know who Chud the Builder is, I'm sure you've seen him all over social media, pretty much poking the bear, that being if you're black. Because that's basically what he does, right? He goes around and tries to, I don't know, instigate by using racial slurs and things of that nature. Well, Chud the Builder found himself in Nashville. And he was in Nashville because he was going to court because of, I think he owed some money or something. He hadn't paid it. So he was there to kind of, I don't know, plead his case. I don't know. The bottom line is he got into an altercation with another man who happened to be at the court, who basically he got up in his face and he was like, hey, you better get out my face. And, you know, a little kind of, I don't know, verbal altercation ensued. And Chud the Builder shot the man in the stomach.
11: What?
5: But also shot himself in the arm at the same time.
11: Yow.
5: Yeah. So anyway, charges, of course, being brought against him, obviously. However, what it brings to mind and to question is Tennessee's Stand Your Ground law. That's what they are trying to figure out. Can this crazy Chud the Builder use that law as a defense as to why he shot this guy? Now, of course, we know, I think the way it's supposed to work, you have to feel like you were in fear of your life. And, you know, I think a couple of other things have to be met before you can use that as any type of defense. But I think that's what they're going to try to use.
11: Oh, I'm sure the whole thing was filmed anyway. So they'll work that out.
5: Oh, yeah, they always do, right? They
11: Every
5: always do.
11: Time. They never get...
5: And speaking of craziness, you know, and obviously being recorded for social media, there is a terrible, terrible trend that is trending on social media right now. And it has to do with violence from men to women on social media. These men are basically staging fights and punches and stabbings along with pointing guns and things like that at women when they say no. If, you know, like if they approach you and they're trying to, you know, kind of holler at you and you say no, then they're teaching you how to respond with violence.
11: Wow.
5: Is that not crazy? Now, they say, the people who are doing these, they say, listen, you know, this is all satirical and we're just doing it in fun. There's nothing funny about this. And obviously, you know, all of these organizations and advocates against domestic violence fear that the trend could potentially normalize violence against women. So, you know, they're trying to figure out a way to get these videos shut down, as they should. There's nothing funny about this.
11: No doubt. But America is becoming great once again.
5: Yes, it is. And, you know, we've seen many instances in real life where women have shot down, you know, a guy who was trying to take her out on a date or trying to get her number, and that guy turned to violence. That's why I don't understand why they would think this is funny. And even in the name of satire, it doesn't even make sense. It's just another crazy trend on social media.
11: Yes.
5: Hopefully it will, you know, be gone soon, but that's what's trending.
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0: 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And we're back.
4: 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Me too. 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
2: 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That's going to do it for us, ladies and gentlemen. I hope you tuned in and had a good time. I hope it was worth it.
1: Yep.
2: If you are in Chicago, I'm going to be at the Schomburg. I'm going to be the Chicago Improv in Schomburg. So come check me out if you take a notion. Jasmine Sanders, what did you learn today?
1: I learned that there are so many fake ads on social media.
2: Are there?
1: Oh, my goodness. I have been a victim of one, but people are trying to spread the word about it. But in reality, there's nothing you can do about it. It's going to happen. But now what they're doing is they're playing on black people's emotions, right? Because they use black people. Like, they'll have a black mother who's crying saying, my son just wants to sell his crochet bags. And then you see him, you know, crocheting. It's not real. It's all AI. Now they have one where this guy is talking about how his wife is, making something, and she's trying to sell, and he's crying in the car saying, oh, I just want to make sure she's able to sell it. They're all fake ads.
2: Just because, not every one of them.
1: Not every one of them, but you can tell. If the mother is crying or the father is crying, and then they show you their kid doing something, and they just want you to buy it, it's fake.
2: Oh.
1: There,
2: or Sally Struthers.
1: Yeah. She don't know about that.
2: All right. Junior's hand to the king. What'd you learn today?
8: I had learned not to damn thing, my sitting up here basking in all of this fakeness.
1: Stupidity.
8: Not a damn thing, man.
2: All right, well, that'll do it. Coming up, we got the next D.L. Hughley Show. If you're not going to Happy Hour, no worries. We're going to bring the party straight to you with the Hughley House Party. And we're going to give you another hot new song with my day butt of the week and another episode where people get to tell me exactly what they think of me called...
8: If you D.L. Hughley.
2: It is the D.L. Hughley Show. We will definitely see you on the other side. Kyle, my favorite short bus operator. Pull that string. We got to go.
9: Tap.
2: It's the D.L. Hughley Show. See you on the other side.
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5: 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We can't get funding if we don't have an estimate, so, you know.
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5: 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Isn't that great?
3: You want to know how much a sprinkler system would run you for the forest?
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3: That doesn't even make sense, sir.
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5: No. Imagine being able to flip a switch and put a fire out.
3: Flip a switch. 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
5: 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It seems big, Joe.
3: It seems big.
5: Well, they built that pipeline thing. That's pretty big.
3: No. I'm sorry. I can't help.
5: Wait, Joe.
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0: 2026. It's the Rufus Williams Show. I am Rufus Williams, and I am, as always, thrilled, excited, and just delighted to be here with you today. Today is a special day as we think about education, as we think about history, as we think about where we are. A lot has happened, news-wise, otherwise. I'll just mention it quickly. Yes, Titus, indeed, the White Sox won 2 out of the 3 games against the Cubs, including this magnificent game yesterday, which was wildly exciting. Cleveland obliterated Detroit yesterday in Game 7 at Detroit. They barely showed up. So ain't a whole lot to talk about there.
1: Well, there was one thing that particularly caught my eye.
0: What was that, Titus?
1: Good Morning America played a promo that showed the Eastern Conference Finals, which is now the Cavs and the New York Knicks, before the game.
0: Ooh. Well, I guess all the bettors knew what to do. I guess it would be different if it was a close game. But
1: that's
0: this was
1: true.
0: This was a blowout. We'll get to this, if not today, if not somewhere in this these conversations. But certainly, we'll get to it as the week, as the days go along. Donald Trump owns the Republican Party. After Cassidy's gone, Massey's likely to lose. He owns the Republican Party. The only way in which any control is going to be put around that, the Democrats have to win. And that only happens if we vote. So we got to get real busy on those things. We'll talk about all those things as the days go along, because it's critically important. If never before, it certainly is right now.

0: On to the topic of the day. Many people were elated when Supreme Court Chief Justice Earl Warren delivered the Brown versus the Board of Education of Topeka in May of 1954. This was the ruling that struck down state-sponsored racial segregation in America's public schools. Thurgood Marshall, chief attorney for the black families that launched litigation, exclaimed later, "I was so happy I was numb." The novelist Ralph Ellison wrote, "Another battle of the Civil War has been won. The rest is up to us, and I'm very glad. What a wonderful world of possibilities are unfolded for the children." Most Americans still see Brown as a triumph, but was it? Could the court or President Eisenhower, who was president at the time, have done more to ensure compliance with Brown? Did the decision touch off the modern civil rights movement? How useful are court-ordered busing and affirmative action against racial segregation? To what extent has racial mixing affected the academic achievement of black children? And where do we go from here to realize the expectations of Marshall, Ellison, and others in 1954? We got a full show today to talk about what that was and where we are going forward. I want to begin with a talk that I gave it was February of 2009. I was still the president of the Board of Education, and I spoke to the law school at Duke University about, they had a summit on education. I was a keynote speaker for lunch that day. So I want to give, that's kind of the context that we're in. This was 2009. This was several years ago. But because we're talking about an historical event, many things there are still relevant, and we can look and will look at where we are moving forward from there. Titus, can we begin?
1: We can impact the status quo only when we have the courage to address difficult problems directly. It is warming that law students are considering important issues of education because they are the ones who can make change. We'll all long remember where we were and who we were with when Barack Obama was declared the 44th president of the United States of America. We are a long way from Dred Scott versus Sanford, which held that blacks had no rights that the white man was bound to respect. Following that opinion, the separate but equal doctrine was reinforced by Jim Crow laws and other unjust opinions, including Plessy versus Ferguson. For a guy who grew up on the west side of Chicago, in the heart of the rough and tumble inner city, as the fifth of six children in a family of excruciatingly modest means, I am truly amazed by the events of the last 2 years on the national political scene. I didn't grow up with a silver spoon in my mouth. My father was a foreman at Sun Chemical Company, and my mother was a school crossing guard. Every grade school and high school I attended was a Chicago public school. Even as a child, within my district, I could see huge differences from school to school and neighborhood to neighborhood. A child might not be able to articulate that disparity, but he can indeed feel it. I was fortunate enough to have parents who cared deeply about my education, and I had teachers who motivated me to strive for more. Having been born in 1956, 2.5 years after Brown versus the Board of Education, I know that I was lucky. Children face many obstacles growing up poor and black in America. Some of my peers didn't make it out or aren't with us anymore. But thank goodness I was able to go on to college, even though I couldn't afford to go immediately after my graduation. My college degree has allowed me to get to know some pretty amazing people, including my former employer, Oprah Winfrey. Working for Oprah allowed me to dream of owning my own company, and I realized that dream in 2000 when I started Olympus LLC. Since then, my company has provided contract negotiation and business management for its clients, who include several well-known athletes and entertainers. Now it is simply awe-inspiring to witness a black man I know being addressed as Mr. President in the White House, 2 centuries after black slaves built it. It tells us all that in spite of any obstacle, anything is possible. Like many people, I'm still very emotional and excited about what this election means. I feel such a sense of pride in my country to have reached this benchmark. It is almost enough to make you feel like we have arrived, to lull you into a sense of completion, into a sense that the era of civil rights has reached its conclusion, and that we are in what some political pundits may call a post-racial period. If someone were to ask, "Are we there yet?" one might feel the answer is yes. But how far have we really come? Do we still need policies like affirmative action, or policies that guard against racial profiling and workplace discrimination, or policies promoting diversity at universities and desegregating schools. Perhaps a better way of looking at the state of race in America is to ask, how far do we have to go? Let's look at the back and forth of our education system and its racial politics. Plessy in 1896 gave us separate but equal schools. Brown in 1954 said segregated districts are unconstitutional. Separate is inherently unequal. Then, a year later, Brown versus Board of Education 2 responded to the pushback from the courts to ignore efforts to desegregate schools for many years. It is said that desegregation should occur with all deliberate speed. Thurgood Marshall defined that as S-L-O-W, slow. In observing this seesaw history, legal scholar Derek Bell in Silent Covenants argued that while educators and lawyers relied on Brown and attempted to engineer the racial makeup of our schools, they should have sought education equity. I don't want to take credit away from the lawyers and civil rights activists who toiled to put Brown on the books, but I agree. While I believe in the intangible value of a diverse and integrated student body, those schools offer a higher quality of education simply because that's where the money is. Students in integrated schools tend to come from families with higher incomes and have parents with higher levels of education than students in poor communities. These poor communities are often predominantly black. More money means more education resources, better paid and higher quality teachers, better access to extracurricular activities and sports, better kept buildings, more support for students struggling in class, and more rigorous college prep courses for students who have the ability to excel.
0: We'll be back with more right after this.
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9: Travel time's off to a normal start on this Monday morning. Already a 22-minute trip along the Ryan from 95th Street into downtown. Getting there along the Bishop Ford and Tuskegee Airmen Memorial, so far you will move at the posted speed. Pretty light for now along DuSable Lakeshore Drive, except northbound 67th Street to Jackson. We are seeing some delays right around Roosevelt to Monroe. That's mainly a stoplight delay. Otherwise, things are moving well for now. If you're on the Stevenson, you're looking at 50 minutes from I-355 to DuSable Drive 40 traveling out. A 50-minute trip along the Eisenhower from Thorndale to the Burns Circle. That outbound trip will take you 40. And the Kennedy heavy early this morning, 50 minutes from O'Hare to downtown, getting to the airport, a slow-moving 43-minute trip. Taking a look at our weather, which is the best news we'll have all day, temperatures are expected to climb near 96 degrees under partly cloudy skies. Tonight, leveling off at around 68, we're already in the 70s. A little humid and 73 at Midway. It's 73 in Chatham and 73 degrees here at the Talk of Chicago. That's a look at traffic and weather now. I'm Annette Flournoy on the Talk of Chicago, 1690 WVON.
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0: Welcome back, and back to my talk with the Duke Law School from February of 2009 on the occasion of Brown versus the Board of Education.
1: And our years are among the shortest in the nation. If you compare our 1,001 hours per year to New York City's 1,278 hours, you will note that a student who attends school in New York City from kindergarten through 12th grade is almost 3 years more instruction than a student in Chicago. Resources matter. So under Brown, we could put the poor black kid and the poor white kid in a class together and call it desegregation, but that really doesn't solve the problem. The real problem is the imbalance of resources and the disparity in the quality of education offered in different demographics. It is as if the Brown solution is simple math, and the real solution is a complex equation that, if written out, would stretch across the room. What's more, this simple math has unforeseen consequences. In the midst of desegregation efforts in Chicago and other districts across the country, many white parents panicked. The mere thought that their white children might have to go to school with black children sent many white families to the suburbs or to all-white or mostly white private schools. Those families took with them their middle-class tax base. Soon, middle-class black families followed, leaving behind only the poorest black families. Those families became the sole financial support for the public schools their children depended on. This process defeated the purpose of Brown, leaving many urban school districts strapped for cash. It also turned many of our urban schools, once beacons of education, into schools of last resort. Today, we are no longer fighting segregation within our school districts. We now have racially identifiable districts entirely segregated from each other, with huge disparities in resources and achievement. What we once had segregated schools, we now have segregated school systems. In Illinois, two funding realities work against our children. First, each year, Illinois ranks near the bottom in school funding, somewhere between 48th and 50th in the nation. This is because the state supplies only about 35% of education funding. On average, most states provide 47% of funding, with states like Vermont providing 85%, New Mexico at 70%, and even California, with all its economic woes, providing 59% of education funding. Second, Illinois uses a funding formula which relies on property tax revenue, creating huge disparities in per pupil funding within the state. Chicago's tax base allows the district to spend an average of $9,700 per year on each student. That amounts to only half of what other districts can spend per student. Just a few miles up the lakefront, the Evanston School District can spend almost $20,000 a year per pupil. It's no wonder that in Evanston, all elementary students, Asian, African American, Hispanic, white, and low income, have exceeded reading standards since 2006. Meanwhile, in Chicago, we're celebrating the fact that 65% of our students are meeting or exceeding standards in reading this year. This number represents a real gain since 2001. When only 39% of our students could meet or exceed state standards. I do not begrudge any of those who are doing all they can for their district's children. It is what everyone should do. But our children need more and are getting less. Less funding also translates into shorter and fewer days in school. It also means the district cannot easily attract the kind of highly qualified teachers and principals our children need to catch up with their well-heeled peers. This is why everything we do in Chicago Public Schools is designed to overcome funding hurdles and offer better education options for our children. At last count, the demographics of our district were roughly 46% African American, 41% Hispanic, 9% white, 4% Asian, and 3% multiracial. With our white student population down to about 9% in the post-white flight era, the racial integration of all 655 of our schools is no longer a possibility. Education equity, however, remains our goal. About 85% of our students come from families that live at or below the poverty level. Under a desegregation consent agreement that the district signed in 1980, the schools with the highest concentration of poor students receive the most funding. The agreement's purpose was to allow these schools to match the higher quality programs offered in schools with better funding. Some will recall when more than 20 years ago, then U.S. Secretary of Education William Bennett labeled Chicago public schools the worst in the nation, citing low standards. That's why in 1995, Mayor Richard M. Daley took over the school district. Since then, we have been working hard to raise the bar. We've also been able to try a host of innovative measures to counter long-standing disparities, and we've had some success. For example, where traditional methods and interventions have not worked to raise achievement, we close the school. In some schools, we do what we call a turnaround. That means we remove the old staff from the school, bring in a new pool of highly qualified teachers and an extraordinary principal, and the children return to a new school in the same building. In such schools, the talented new teachers and principal have been specially trained to teach in an urban environment. To attract the best and brightest teachers and principals, we've enhanced our relationships with the top universities, and we've strengthened our alternative certification program. This certification program trains people from other professions as teachers. We're also opening new schools with much more rigorous curricula through a program called Renaissance 2010, which aims to open 100 new schools by next year. This program allows us to open more charter schools, which can schedule more school days with longer school hours. The results speak for themselves. At the elementary school level, our aggregate test scores have risen about 28% over the last 7 years. This improvement is largely due to the Chicago Reading Initiative and the Chicago Math and Science Initiative. Both programs put a laser-like focus on improving proficiency in these subjects. Like most urban school districts, performance gains at the high school level have been much harder to come by. This is mostly because the national high school formula hasn't changed in decades, and not a lot of attention has been paid to transitioning students from middle school to high school. Urban high schools also face the huge problem of students dropping out, which stems from a myriad of academic and social issues. In response, we've developed programs like Freshman Connection, which helps 8th graders become high school students and watches over 9th graders to make sure they stay on track to graduate. We've also developed a department called Graduation Pathways, which addresses the problems that throw students off track and prevent them from completing their high school education. In 1999, we had a shocking dropout rate of more than 50%. That number has decreased to just fewer than 42%. Yes, that's still unacceptably high, but we're hopeful that this indicator will continue to move in the right direction. We've created a Department of Post-Secondary Education, which gets students thinking about a college education as soon as they enter their freshman year. Over the last 4 years, our college enrollment rate has climbed from 42% of our graduates entering college to 50%. Of course, these programs are all works in progress. There is still much room for improvement. We're also working very hard to maintain labor peace with teachers, principals, and other district employees, because that too has gotten in the way of providing a quality education to our students in the past. Students can't get a good education if their teachers are walking a picket line each year. This is an issue Mayor Daley has focused on. Due to his efforts, labor peace in our district has lasted more than 20 years, and we have a teacher's contract that extends for another 4 years. Because our regular state funding has fallen short, we've also been very aggressive about pursuing federal grants and philanthropic contributions, which help fund after-school programs, early childhood programs, and everything else I've mentioned. Still, we have huge challenges ahead of us, starting with getting our federal lawmakers to understand the importance of education funding.
0: Thank goodness we finally have a U.S. president who understands that education funding should not be a privilege or perk depending on where one lives. Education is a human right. It is an investment in the future of our youth and vital to the survival of our nation. Former CPS CEO, now U.S. Secretary of Education, Arne Duncan, understands this. Still, this right is not ensured. This is clear as we watch our elected officials in Washington try to figure out how to deal with the economic stimulus package. Throughout its many incarnations, Republicans have been quick to go after education funding when they seek to cut dollars out of legislation. So, have we come a long way from Brown? Yes. Are we there yet? No. In fact, the farther along this path you go, the farther you realize you have to travel to get there. Brown did succeed in acknowledging for the first time that the gigantic disparities in our education system and the generations of our children have been cheated out of a quality education, which in the end cheats us all. Right now, we have to do the real work in the next chapter of our history to close the achievement gap. Our new president tells us to begin this chapter with hope. To paraphrase President Obama in his election night address, to all of those who ever thought that anything is possible in America, you now have your answer. Oprah succinctly stated, "It feels like hope won." Cornel West said, "We have hope on a tightrope." With those words, I hope we are all inspired to keep doing the work that we have been doing, to continue striving for educational equity. What seemed impossible in today's yesterday is definitely in the realm of our probabilities for tomorrow. And with that, let's find out from Annette what's going on in the news. And we come back more for you, Brown versus the Board of Education. Be back right after this.
9: It's going to feel like summer today as temperatures climb well into the 90s. Good morning. I'm Annette Flournoy, and here's what's happening. This weekend, Cook County State's Attorney Eileen O'Neill Burke announced the creation of a new regional transit task force. This is the latest move in efforts to address crime on the city's transit system. Last week, CTA officials say they plan to keep up police patrols, especially this summer, which typically sees an uptick in violence. Now, the new task force comes days after a CTA bus operator was kidnapped at knife point and managed to escape through the driver's side window of her bus. This morning, candidates for the Chicago Board of Education can start submitting nomination papers. They can start lining up at 9 a.m. at the Chicago Early Voting Super Site in the Loop. The filing period runs through May 26. Today, independent and new party candidates can start filing nomination papers for the 2026 general election in Springfield. That includes ballot access for federal and state offices. To avoid delays or outright rejection, officials say paperwork must be completed, notarized, and include signed petition sheets. Well, the Chicago Fire Department this morning is investigating a fire at an apartment building in the South Shore neighborhood. Perry Williams has more.
11: The blaze started yesterday morning in the 6700 block of South Crandon Avenue. This relative of a mother and her 16-year-old son who suffered critical injuries reacted.
12: The building is brick. It can be replaced. I'm more worried about my family members.
11: A mayday was called for a missing firefighter, but they were located right away. The building has been deemed uninhabitable and has left four people displaced. I'm Perry Williams.
9: Michael reclaims the top box office spot in its fourth weekend. The Michael Jackson biopic continues to be a thriller, earning a strong $26 million in its fourth weekend of release. The film towered over recent releases such as The Devil Wears Prada 2 and Mortal Kombat 2, as well as newcomers such as Black Bear's Action Adventure in the Gray. Well, that's a look at our news now on 1690 WVON. Traffic and weather up next. WVON News Time, 7:35.
13: This Juneteenth, the Obama Presidential Center opens to the world on Chicago's South Side. The ancestors are proud. We're WVON.
14: This May, Von TV brings culture to life. See For the Cause. It's a gripping drama where a rising civil rights attorney takes on the case of a father she barely knows, a former Black Panther with a past that refuses to stay buried.
15: On the night Mariah was born, while I was in the hospital, the police raided the house I stayed in. With no warrants, they came in and shot up the place. When they were done, two of my comrades were dead, four injured. If I hadn't gone into labor, it's very possible my life would have ended that night.
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9: The inbound Ryan only slightly heavier. Now a 23-minute trip from 95th Street into downtown. Things are still pretty quiet for now along the Bishop Ford and Tuskegee Airmen Memorial. DuSable Lakeshore Drive, no major delays to report, but we are seeing some stop-and-go traffic still from Roosevelt Road to Monroe. That's mainly a stoplight delay. If you're on the Stevenson, still almost 50 minutes from I-355 to DuSable Drive, 40 traveling out. The inbound side of the Eisenhower, a 50-minute trip from Thorndale to the Burn Circle. That outbound trip will take you 40, and no changes on the Kennedy. Still 50 in from O'Hare to downtown, 43 getting to the airport. So big apologies, everyone. My feed is looking at Washington's weather. Washington, D.C. will be 96 degrees today. Chicago, Illinois will be 78. Our daytime high today is 78. So sorry to get your hopes up, but 78, not bad. Tonight's low, temperatures are expected to level off tonight. Let's get it straight. Oh, 70. But right now, it's 75 degrees at Midway, 75 in Chatham, and 75 here at the Talk of Chicago. That's a look at traffic and weather now. I'm Annette Flournoy on the Talk of Chicago, 1690 WVON.
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0: Welcome back. Yes, and that it is hot in D.C., and it should be, but thanks for letting us know as well. As we recognize the anniversary of Brown versus the Board of Education, I had an opportunity the end of last week, Friday, I think, to speak with Dr. Janice Jackson. Dr. Jackson was the first principal at Al Raby School on the West Side, the first principal of the new Westinghouse High School. She ultimately became the first CPS graduate to become the CEO of Chicago Public Schools. She is now doing education at the Aspen Institute, and I wanted to speak with her on the occasion of this anniversary. So here's that talk. I'm excited today as we celebrate, or not so much celebrate, but really recognize the anniversary of Brown versus the Board of Education, May 17th, 1954. Joining me this morning in conversation, thinking about education, thinking about integration, thinking about what all this means from then to now, is none other than Dr. Janice Jackson, steeped in education, educated in Chicago Public Schools, held every position going up through being the CEO of Chicago Public Schools, and is now doing similar work, education work, at the Aspen Institute. Dr. Jackson, it's always good to talk to you. Welcome to WVON.
18: Good morning. Thank you for having me on today.
0: No, this is important, and you were the first person I thought of and just kind of thinking about this. So we find ourselves in a very interesting moment as it relates to education. Actually, we find ourselves in an interesting moment as it relates to anything being black, white, or pink and purple polka dot.
18: Absolutely.
0: But, you know, when we think about this, and so many things wrap around education, because if we don't have that, we don't have a democracy.
18: But absolutely.
0: I think back to 1954, and I really wanted to get your thoughts on this day of your impressions about where we were, where we've been, and particularly where you see us going in the future in this space of education, in this space of this country, in the space of integration, and wherever you want to take it. But I just really needed to have your thoughts on this.
18: Yeah, well, always happy to talk about this. And I want to start by celebrating today and the accomplishment that was Brown versus Board of Education. As you alluded to, there are so many things that are happening right now that, you know, worry all of us and should give us pause. But I think it's important to commemorate that victory and to also remind people that it wasn't that long ago. You know, Ruby Bridges, for example, who a lot of people talk about, you know, she's still alive and on TikTok. You know, so I remind people that a lot of the things that we fought for, a lot of the icons who stood up during the civil rights movement are still around today. The other thing I like to remind people is that a lot of those people were young. And that's why the work that I'm doing at the Aspen Institute is so important, because we are prioritizing young people and trying to make leadership a more predictable part of their educational journey. And we believe that's important, not only for their own development, but also so that when they see things that aren't right, that they stand up and do something about it, just like the people did during the civil rights movement. As I think about where we are today, I think we have made a lot of advancements. We know that more students have access to quality education. More Black students in particular have an opportunity to go to high school and go to college. And, you know, we've seen some progress, but I don't think any of us are comfortable or satisfied with the amount of progress given where we thought we might be today. And so for that reason, I think it's even more important that we not only commemorate Brown versus Board of Education, but also recenter and think about why that was the primary focus and why we fought so hard for it, and what happens if we don't pay attention to making sure that our kids have the right to a quality education.
0: Now, Dr. Jackson, you've been in every single aspect of education, teaching, principal, area or coordinator, all these things. Mm-hmm. When we look at education today, and the studies keep coming out, that suggests as a nation, we are down. We're not performing what we mm-hmm. can or we should in math and reading, which are two very central parts. Where is it that we're falling apart? How do we get this back together? And why do you think we're not really appreciating it as much as we did when Brown was passed?
18: Yeah, well, I think a couple of things are true. One thing I will always caution people around is that we started tracking education performance maybe about 30 or 40 years ago. So it's still a fairly recent phenomenon. So it's really hard to compare today to, let's say, 50 or 60 years ago. That said, even when we look at education trends based on what we have been tracking, we have noted a 10-year lull. And that happened before the pandemic. A lot of times people bring up the pandemic, which most certainly impacted education and student performance. But I think a few things have happened. I think the pandemic played a huge role. I obviously think we have to have conversations around the amount of time kids are spending on social media. And I'm always cautious when I talk about social media versus screen time, because I think those are two different things. I think that students can and should be using technology to learn and grow and read and research. But I also think that parents should be paying much more attention to how much time kids are spending on computers, what kind of information they're consuming, and also what are the opportunities for them to do more critical thinking, which I think is what's getting lost. It's remarkable to me because students have access to way more information today than they've ever had. Yet we don't see the same level of critical thinking skills across the board based on what these test scores are telling us. I think there's an opportunity to go one step deeper and make sure that we're engaging kids and young people in more thoughtful ways, because I do think they are rejecting some of the old systems that are in place. And I feel like the generations aren't really talking to each other on that, and we're missing one another. Meanwhile, if you zoom out, what I worry about is where this positions America compared to the rest of the world. Because while we're talking about those test scores dropping here in our country, what's also happening is America's positioning internationally is falling, where we used to have one of the best, be noted as one of the best educational systems in the world. We continue to fall behind some other developed countries. And I think that's something we should all be concerned about.
19: Indeed. You're now, I mean, you've gone and held these big positions. Now, the Aspen Institute is one. Anytime I'm around the Aspen Institute, I just feel smarter because of what takes place there and the people who come in. Talk about the work that you're doing there.
18: Yeah. So at the Aspen Institute, I run the Ed and Society program, which is the second oldest policy program at the Institute. And there we focus on systems level change. So how do we make school systems better, district leaders stronger? And we also spend a fair amount of time thinking about state leadership and state governance. Since I've started, we are relaunching a few programs around district and state superintendent support. But the thing I'm most excited about is a new strategy group that I started and actually is going to kick off this summer at Aspen Meadows in Colorado. And essentially what I've done is brought together a group of individuals across sector. So we have business leaders, educators, post-secondary, high school, etc. It's also intergenerational, Rufus, because again, I believe we're not listening to young people. And so we have people who are recent college grads, I mean, some of them still in school. And that's because we want to hear directly from youth. What have they experienced in this education system? What worked? What prepared them for their future? And quite frankly, what didn't work? And what do we need to stop doing? And then it's also a bipartisan group. Very important that we brought together both Democrats and Republicans. We have two co-chairs. One is former Secretary of Commerce, Gina Raimondo. And the other co-chair is former Senator Richard Burr from North Carolina, a D and a R. Very intentional, because I continue to believe, despite all of the polarization in this country, we have to all agree that education is important. We have to all agree that the future of our country depends on kids having a good education. And I think this group is going to be able to model that bipartisanship, but also raise the level of awareness around education, which, if I'm being honest as an educator, I feel like people don't value education in this country as much as they used to. And I want us to get back to valuing education as a number one policy priority. And I don't think we're there today.
0: We'll be back more with Dr. Janice Jackson right after this.
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9: Inbound Ryan just bumped up to a 28-minute trip from 95th Street to downtown. As you make your way along the Bishop 4, things are still pretty quiet there. Tuskegee Airmen Memorial, we are seeing some brake lights right around 103rd Street and slow to the Ryan. Otherwise, no problems, no delays. DuSable Lakeshore Drive, still in pretty good shape. 67th Street to Jackson, you'll move along at the posted speed. Hollywood to Monroe, a few brake lights from Irving Park Road to North Avenue. The inbound side of the Stevenson, still that 50-minute trip in from I-355 to DuSable Drive, 40 traveling out. The inbound side of the Eisenhower, now a 56-minute trip from Thorndale to the Burns Circle, 40 on the outbound side. And the Kennedy, now down to 45 minutes in from O'Hare to downtown, getting to the airport, just about a 42-minute trip. Taking a look at our weather, not as hot as I thought it was going to be. I was looking at the wrong tread. I was looking at Washington, D.C. weather, but here in Chicago, not bad. I'll take it. We're looking at a daytime high near 78. Tonight, right around 70. Right now, we're already in the mid-70s, the 75 at Midway. 75 in Austin and 75 degrees here at the Talk of Chicago. That's a look at traffic and weather now. I'm in Flournoy on the Talk of Chicago, 1690 WVON.
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0: As we recognize the anniversary of Brown versus the Board of Education, we'll continue my conversation recorded just the end of last week with Dr. Janice Jackson.
18: Priority, and I don't think we're there today.
19: You know, that's interesting, Dr. Jackson. When I'm asked about doing this work on the radio, it actually began because I talked to Melody Spann Cooper when I became president of the board about the fact that we were not discussing education enough in our community. Yeah. And I used to go on the radio just to talk about that, just to continue to elevate it so that we have those conversations in our community. And you're looking to make those things happen on the national level, which is phenomenal.
18: Yeah. Well, thank you for the work that you do, too, because, you know, I've been a big fan of you and your program. And I just want to, I don't want you to gloss over that. Like, thank you for doing it. You could be talking about anything. And I'm happy that you talk about education.
19: Well, I think that we are mutual in that love. You know, I began, I think back to the beginning of my life, my education, and I had the fortunate opportunity to have Dr. Barbara Sizemore as my first principal.
18: Oh, yeah. Wow. You're lucky.
19: I know it, and I do know, you know, I'm like a million years older than you. So it was right after, it was soon enough after Brown versus the Board of Education, and I recall now reading things about Dr. Sizemore where she said, we don't need integration. We don't need white people to teach these children. And she was very clear with what we could do and how she organized the school and all those things. Yeah. And I know from my classes back at Dvorak Elementary School on 16th and Central Park, how many people and how well friends of mine that I still encounter are doing from her thoughts and her ways in which she taught us. This is from a very impoverished community back in the 60s with Dr. Sizemore right there. So when I think about that and we now look and it continues to be in the statistics that black children are not performing as well as others. What is it that we need to be doing? What is the thing that we miss? What did we not get from Brown that should be happening today?
18: Let's talk about that. One, Dr. Sizemore, her, Marva Collins, and others, I consider them like my Mount Rushmore of educators, like people who saw a challenge and went and created something better for our kids. That's exactly what I did and tried to model when I opened Al Raby High School, also named after civil rights activists on the west side of Chicago, my first job as a principal. And I think there's a lot of value in creating those spaces for our students. If I go back and think about what we were fighting for during Brown versus Board of Education, it was to have the option, which I think is incredibly important. I think we deserve that. It was worth fighting for, and it's something we must maintain. But even after we saw that there was a mandate to integrate schools and all the challenges associated with that, when we look 20 years later, you know, in the 70s, 30 years later in the 80s, schools were not more integrated. And in fact, today, schools are just as about as segregated as they were during those times. And so that says a lot to me about, you know, maybe from a strategic standpoint, how we should have approached that. I think the reason we were so keen on integration is because that's where the resources are, right? So we wanted those access to those resources. And the bigger question should have been, how do we make sure we get those resources in our communities? Because people want to go to school and be in community with people who they have a lot in common with. And a lot of times parents make those choices and those trade-offs, if we're being honest, because they want their kids to have access to a better education. And unfortunately, you know, years after Brown, we still see parents doing that today, whether that be sending your kid to an alternative school option like a private school, or changing or moving to a community that you may be less comfortable in, but you want access. So we see that stuff playing out. But this is what I'll say, because I think about this topic a lot. If you want to think about the world-class education, my kids go to an HBCU. The data is clear. It's been clear for decades and centuries, a century, I should say, in some cases, depending on how long the school has been around. But what we see is that we see more doctors, more accountants, more professionals coming out of HBCUs than any other institution. And so there is something to be said about students being educated in community with people who have similarities, that respect their culture, that respect their attributes and how they show up. It gives you a level of comfort and safety so that learning can be your primary focus. When you have to go and integrate and you have to go in other spaces that aren't your space, you know what I mean? You have to think about a whole lot of other stuff before you get to algebra and all the other courses and things you have to deal with. So I do think there's some value there. So I don't know if that was a clear enough answer, but I'd say two things. One, we deserve the right to have access. People should be able to go wherever they want to go. Resources should be the same across, no matter where kids live, despite their zip code. And also, we should love and embrace these institutions like our historically black colleges, or even like schools like a Kenwood Academy, for example, here in Chicago, that consistently produce top quality and talented young black people. We should be embracing all of those institutions as well.
19: Amen to that. You know, as you were saying that, I was thinking back, and I went to an HBCU. I went to Southern in Baton Rouge.
18: Yeah.
19: I was a much better student in college than I was in high school. And it could very well be. I mean, I was killing the game in college.
18: Yeah.
19: And it could very well be because I was there not concerned about anything other than
18: learning and being.
19: Learning and being. And yeah, so I parted and pledged, but it was all comfortable.
18: That's true too.
19: Yeah, but
18: that's
19: it's all comfortable.
18: Part. That's the being part. Yeah.
19: Indeed. And it does and did make a difference.
0: Let's find out what's going on in Black Information News and in the headlines. More on Brown versus the Board when we come back after this.
9: A few clouds this morning and a little humid. Temperatures right now in the mid-70s. The National Weather Service says we're headed to a daytime high of around 78 degrees on this Monday, May 18th, 2026. I'm Annette Flournoy, and in the headlines, Chicago police and violence interrupters worked to clear a large group of teens near 55th and Blackstone last night. Today is the start of the filing period for Chicago's first fully elected school board. And Chicago's fire department is investigating a serious blaze that happened in the South Shore neighborhood. National news from the Black Information Network is next on the iHeartRadio app and 1690 AM WVON Berwyn, Chicago. It's 8 o'clock.
1: Here's BIN News Now. Eric Trump, President Trump's son, says he's suing MS Now and one of its hosts. In a post on X, he wrote, "I intend to sue Jen Psaki and MS Now over what Eric says was a false report that aired on MS Now, alleging he sits on a board of a company trying to do business in China." A sleep expert, Brian Chin, explains why lowering the bedroom temperature overnight will increase the chances of a good night's sleep.
7: When your body is hot at nighttime, it doesn't sleep well. You're going to be sweating more. You're going to be less comfortable. You're going to be moving around. And your body's core body temperature is supposed to drop down lower and lower to its minimum during your sleep.
1: He says it's best to avoid caffeine and sugary foods close to bedtime because both can increase your body temperature. And the Los Angeles Sparks will honor Basketball Hall of Famer Lisa Leslie with a statue outside Crypto.com Arena. I'm Misty Jordan with BIN News. Now, back to you, Terry.
11: Thousands joining demonstrations in Selma and Montgomery, Alabama, to protest redistricting by Southern Republican state legislatures targeting Black Democratic members of Congress.
12: The Republicans are dummy-mandering their way into the minority before a single vote is cast. Because they started this war, and we're going to finish it.
11: House Minority Leader Hakeem Jeffries. There were more than 5,000 people at the Montgomery rally, which included politicians, activists, and civil rights leaders at the All Roads Lead to the South campaign. The goal was to organize voters to offset strides being made by Republicans through redistricting. Saturday's events invoked memories of the civil rights movement in cities and came weeks after the Supreme Court targeted one of its primary legacies. Meanwhile, South Carolina Representative James Clyburn telling CNN that he is undeterred by the prospect of changing the Democratic makeup of his largely Black congressional district. He says his district is about 45% African American, and he has no idea what the number will be after the legislature finishes. Nevertheless, Clyburn is moving forward with a reelection bid. He says he believes his record is very acceptable to the South Carolina voter and that he has a pretty good understanding of America's promise, which is what he plans to run on. The Black Information Network presents Black Power, a call to action, carving up Black neighborhoods, splitting communities that have voted together for decades. It's called redistricting. When it's done to silence your voice, it's called something else, gerrymandering. And it's happening right now in your state, on your block. The question is, what are you going to do about it? BIN special correspondent Andrea Coleman is on the front lines of this fight, breaking down how these maps are drawn, who draws them, and why Black political power is always the first thing on the chopping block. From the State House to the Supreme Court, Andrea bringing you the facts, the stakes, and the strategies to push back. Don't miss Black Power, a call to action. That's today at 6 p.m. Eastern. Large crowds gathering on the National Mall in Washington, D.C. for the Jubilee of Prayer yesterday. President Trump, Vice President J.D. Vance, and Secretary of State Marco Rubio all spoke via pre-recorded messages, with Vance talking about the power of prayer.
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3: Traffic beginning to build upon DuSable Lakeshore Drive, now an 18-minute trip from 67th Street to Jackson. Heaviest from the Stevenson to Monroe. As you make your way from Hollywood to Monroe, now a 15-minute trip. A few brake lights from Irving Park Road to North Avenue. The Ryan, 27 minutes from 95th Street to downtown. As you make your way inbound along the Bishop 4, a few brake lights right around Cottage Grove, then stop and go into the Ryan, Tuskegee Airmen Memorial, pretty much the same, but around 103rd Street in. If you're on the Stevenson, still that 50-minute trip from I-355 to DuSable Drive, 40 traveling out. The Eisenhower, still 56 minutes from Thorndale to the Burn Circle. That outbound trip now just about 45 minutes. And the Kennedy, things are improving. 40 minutes in from O'Hare to downtown. Getting to the airport, though, still a heavy 42-minute trip. Taking a look at our weather right now, we're seeing some light rain across our area. On the muggy side of things, as temperatures are expected to climb near 78 today, 70 tonight. We're up to 76 at O'Hare, is 76 in Harvey, and 76 degrees here at the Talk of Chicago. That's a look at traffic and weather now. I'm Annette Flournoy on the Talk of Chicago, 1690 WVON.
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0: welcome back. We are expecting maybe to speak with Karen Freeman Wilson, the president of Chicago Urban League. We're looking out to reach out to her now. But in the meantime, we'll go back and attempt to finish our conversation with Dr. Janice Jackson. All the places and the roles you've been in, if you are now talking to parents of black students who are listening to us today, what are you telling them if their children are just born, if their children are about to go to kindergarten, if their children are going to college? What are the things, a few things that they really need to focus on at these different levels in order to make sure that their children are going to be successful educationally?
1: But I'm going to say a couple things, and I'm just going to be all the way real about this. The number one thing I will say, and I don't mean this in a passive way, I want people to really listen and lock in, is you have to be involved in your child's education. And I know sometimes people think, well, they defer to the schools, or maybe they're uncomfortable with the schools because of whatever experience they had. Or sometimes they feel like, well, I don't have a certain education level, so what can I tell the teachers? What can I, whatever? No one knows your child better than you, and no one is going to want more for your child than you. And I can tell you from working in schools, when parents show up and ask questions and push and are involved, kids get better services. They get better outcomes. They get better education. And I will also say this can happen anywhere. I always use an example of my parents. My father did graduate from eighth grade, but was one of the smartest people I knew. That was just his life circumstance, but educated himself and made education a priority for me and all of my siblings. My mother, who did graduate from high school, very intelligent. They went on to open their own business, but education was number one. And everybody in our schools, they knew. If you had a Jackson kid, they knew what you were going to get. We were going to show up and do our work. We were

0: going to be respectful. They also knew that our parents were going to be up there and concerned about that. So I just want to say to parents, especially young parents, be involved. Sometimes that's just showing up, going on field trips, asking questions. I will also say seek help, whether that's tutoring or other resources. My parents utilized every resource in the system. If we had an after-school program, we were there. If there was a summer job, we were there. If there was tutoring support. Sometimes I think in our community, we think taking on these opportunities is like, you know, asking for help, or it means you don't know something. And the reality is you're entitled to those things, so take advantage. The other thing I'll say about early childhood, most people don't know this. If you don't believe me, you can look it up. I know everybody has AI and ChatGPT now. You learn the most in your life between birth and five years old. So kids learn how to think. They learn how to process information. You learn critical life skills in that phase. So I would say put the screens down, make sure you're reading to your kids, make sure you're taking them out, getting them connected with nature, taking them to museums, making sure they establishing a love for reading early, because once kids love to read, it's hard to take that away from them. But you have to do that early. You can't let them just play and then try to come back. The last thing I'll say is throughout the continuum, always look for the best opportunities for your kids. Push them, take advantage of the resources. There are a lot of inequities out there. I would also say there are a lot of resources out there that sometimes go unused because people either don't know about them or don't take the extra step to access them for their children.
1: Look, I love all of that. This is advice directly from the top, unfiltered, unvarnished, and just what we need. One of the other things that parents will always have a question about, or should have a question about, is how is my child actually doing? I know he's doing these things, but what's the measurement, and how do I know that he's getting all that he should get and doing all they should do and achieving at the levels that they should at least have the right things to measure it against?
0: Yeah.
1: What is it that they should look for in doing that?
0: I'd say a few things. First, and this is just true whether you believe in test scores or not, test scores do tell us something about how students are doing, even if it's just in that point of time. Look at those test scores. A lot of this information is online now. You can quickly, you know, put it in ChatGPT and just ask, my child took this assessment, they scored this. How well do they compare? Because I think sometimes we feel good. You know, you might look at a grade and say, hey, my kid is passing a grade at this school, but then the test scores don't match. The reason this is a challenge is because when it's time to apply here in the city, when it's time to apply to a selective enrollment school or special program, if that's something you desire, those test scores are going to either be a gatekeeper for your kid or the access point. So I tell parents, you have to pay attention to these things, whether you like them or not, whether you feel they're biased, they are, but these things do matter. And until the system changes, we have to help our kids operate within that system. That's my point of view. I know some people disagree with that. I happen to believe that. I also will tell you, there is this phenomenon, and I will tell people to Google an organization called Learning Heroes. They are out of DC. And basically what they found is that when you ask the average parent how they feel about their school, they feel good about it. And when you ask them how their children are performing, they typically say their kids are performing better than what actual test results and other measures may suggest. Now, I'm not saying this to make people feel bad. We all think our little babies are the cutest thing in the world and geniuses. I know I think mine are. But I will also say, if you want to prepare them to compete, you have to know early on what they need. And if they need additional support, whether that's special ed services or tutoring, go and get those supports. Demand those supports. You have a federal right to those supports for your child. But the message I'm having here is, like, don't shy away from the information. Be informed. Ask questions. Go to report card pickup. Meet with the counselors. You have a right to ask questions about your child's performance. And again, we're celebrating Brown v. Board today because somebody fought for these rights and fought for this access. So don't waste it. It's here for you so your kids can have a strong future.
1: Indeed, and you made the point earlier, which is the same point that Dr. Sizemore made, which is Brown versus the Board was really about access to resources. It wasn't because white children were smarter, and it wasn't because we were smarter because we were there. It was just a way to get access to resources. By and large, those resources are all there for everyone now, but it's important to understand it, and it's important to take advantage of it. And it's important, to your point, to be engaged and involved in your child's life in order to make this thing work, whether or not we get whether or not we're in selective enrollment schools or not. Which brings me to another important point, because you didn't graduate from a selective enrollment high school.
0: I did not. Now, I was in a magnet program, but I was not in selective enrollment.
1: And so you graduated from Hyde Park High School and then went on to everything that leads you to where you are now. I graduated from Orr High School. And granted, I did go to Lane Tech as a freshman, but I went 3 years I spent at Orr. And it's important to recognize that no matter where your child is in school, whether it's selective enrollment, whether it's not, if you are engaged in doing the things that Dr. Jackson just pointed out, we still get there. And we talk about our HBCUs. It may not be Hampton or Howard. It may not be Harvard or Yale, but there are places in which you go. And if you do the things that are necessary, success is there for everybody.
0: Yeah, it is. It is. Yeah.
1: Dr. Jackson, you're amazing. You're wonderful. I appreciate all that you've done and all that you continue to do. And we didn't even talk about Hope Chicago, which you also got a lot of children and families real still going there. But, you know, you've been on the front lines. You mentioned all the places, Al Raby. By the way, me and a couple of my friends were out with Al Raby helping him to run for Congress.
0: When he
1: talks about putting wheat paste on the side of my car so people would know who he was. So there's history that rolls all the way through there. But I am so so happy that you had time to join us. And happy for all that you're doing and appreciate all that you've shared.
0: Yeah. Well, thank you for having me.
1: No, it's my pleasure. Be well, my friend.
0: All right. Thanks, Rufus.
1: Bye-bye.
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4: Hey fam, what does a healed Chicago look like? 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We deserve a city that invests in us, and we have the power to build it. 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And how do we organize to win what we are owed? Come be a part of it on Saturday, May 30th.

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1: You got to get ready for the big payback.
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10: The inbound Ryan, now a 24-minute trip from 95th Street into downtown. Getting to the Ryan along the Bishop 4, still not bad. Pretty close to the your posted travel time. However, we are seeing some brake lights right around Cottage, then stop and go to the Ryan. Tuskegee Air Memorial, pretty much the same, but slow from 103rd Street in. DuSable Lakeshore Drive, now a 17-minute trip as you make your way from 67th Street to Jackson. That trip from Hollywood to Monroe, now 18 minutes, slowest from Irving Park Road to Chicago Avenue. No changes on the Stevenson. Still 50 in from I-355 to DuSable Drive, 40 traveling out. As you make your way on the inbound side of the Eisenhower, do look out for an accident. There is some lane blockage. The left lane is blocked at Displanes. Your travel time right now, 56 from Thorndale to the Burn Circle. It could go up because of that lane blockage. Outbound, a 40-minute trip. And the Kennedy, still 40 in from O'Hare to downtown. Getting to the airport, still a slow-moving 42 minutes. Right now, we're seeing periods of rain on again, off again this morning. The National Weather Service says we're headed to a daytime high somewhere in the upper 70s. Tonight, right around 70. We're at 76 at Midway. It's 76 in Washington Heights and 76 degrees here at the Talk of Chicago. That's a look at traffic and weather now. I'm Annette Flournoy on the Talk of Chicago, 1690 WVON.
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0: Welcome back. I am happy to have joined in this conversation the president of Chicago Urban League, Karen Freeman Wilson. I'll just tell you all, I will take calls if I can. The other two segments were obviously recordings where we had done some things, but what we can, we will. And if not, if I miss you tomorrow at 8 o'clock, I have set aside time to talk specifically about education and Chicago public schools. But in the meantime, Madam President, good morning and welcome back to WVON.
1: Good morning, Council. It's great to be back on.
0: It's good to have you.
1: How are you?
0: I'm doing great. As we talk about the anniversary of Brown versus the Board of Education, let me ask you this question. It's beginning at the beginning, when you look at black children in Chicago, you are also the mayor of Gary, you're Harvard educated. Do you believe that Brown versus the Board of Education has been fulfilled, or has it merely been commemorated?
1: I do not believe it's been fulfilled. And on this anniversary of it, one thing came to mind. It took over 50 years, actually almost 60 years, to get from Plessy versus Ferguson to Brown versus Board of Education. And I think that time frame between the Brown versus Board of Education decision in 1954 to today almost seems just as elusive in terms of making education and equal education a reality. And so in theory, we can go to any school and everyone is entitled to the same education. But in many communities, and even ours here in Chicago, we have created this caste system because it's tied to property taxes.
0: Let's talk about that, because we look at Chicago and we've looked at the data. It's the same district with one school that's averaging SAT scores in the 1300s, but others that are struggling below 800. Karen, do you think that is simply academic variation, or is that a modern form of segregation?
1: Well, it's a modern form of segregation because we know that every child does not come to school with the same things. Sometimes parents work long hours. They are not as engaged. There are a variety of reasons where we know that young people need more help. And because they don't always, some get the help that they need and some don't, that's the modern form of segregation. And, you know, it's easy to say, well, the young people with the 1300 SAT scores had parents who were engaged and they had better opportunities. But what we say to our children, public education is one of our civil rights. And if in fact it is, then we need to give them a public education that is worthy of the civil rights that are guaranteed.
0: Let me ask, because now Chicago Public Schools spends over $30,000 per student, if you just take and do the math divided by the number of students there. That's three times what it spent 25 years ago. And yet literacy and math outcomes remain deeply uneven. Ken, at what point do we stop saying that this is just a money problem and look at some other things to try to elevate our children?
1: Well, I think we have to start doing that immediately. And I do know that in some instances, the schools have done that. It's not just a money problem. It is a problem of meeting the needs of young people. And so while 30,000 may be a lot, and it, you know, it is a lot per student when you look at the volume of young people, but there may be some young people who need 60, and then there may be some young folks who need 20. And so we have to really take the assessment down to a level, to a school level, to a student level, to determine who needs what. and what is the best way to get them what they need. And obviously, we don't have a bottomless pit of dollars, but we have to be willing to spend the dollars on the students who are in the greatest need.
0: Let me ask this, and, you know, at some point, it's just a call for honesty throughout all of us. And we're in this point that we're about to today. Petitions are being submitted. Applications are being submitted for the school board. But in being honest, the question becomes, who owns this issue? Who owns this problem? Is it City Hall? Is it CPS leadership? Is it the state? Is it the parents? Is it the communities? Who should we hold accountable?
1: Well, I mean, the Illinois General Assembly has taken it out of the hands solely of the mayor. And that is not to say that the mayor does not have some responsibility. You know, I was not in charge of education, but I was heavily involved in it during my time in Gary, and it was still a challenge. But what I would say is that now we have to elect school board members who understand the importance of budgeting, who understand the importance of education at every level, and who also understand the need for wraparound services for certain students, and who are willing to make tough decisions. I know that there is trauma in associated with the school closings in our community. So how do we look at the school populations? How do we look at the needs of students in a way that it does not injure people from a trauma standpoint, and so that we can move on and get our students the educations that they need and that they deserve and are entitled to.
0: Great way to bring it on and great way to end it. Karen Freeman Wilson, president of the Chicago Urban League, thank you so much for your time this morning. We appreciate
1: thank
0: you
1: so much for including me in this discussion, Rufus. I appreciate you.
0: Thank you so much. Be well.
1: Okay, you too.
0: All right. Let's find out from Annette what's going on in the news. When we come back, another voice on this topic, Amisha Cross, will join us right after this.
2: Periods of early morning rain as temperatures climb well into the 70s. Good morning. I'm Anna Flournoy, and here's what's happening. Well, this morning, Chicago fire officials are looking into the cause of a serious apartment building fire that happened in the South Shore neighborhood. Perry Williams has more.
3: The blaze started yesterday morning in the 6700 block of South Crandon Avenue. This relative of a mother and her 16-year-old son who suffered critical injuries reacted.
4: The building is brick. It can be replaced. I'm more worried about my family members.
3: A mayday was called for a missing firefighter, but they were located right away. The building has been deemed uninhabitable and has left four people displaced. I'm Perry Williams.
2: Cook County and CTA leaders are set to announce the creation of a new joint regional transit task force. This is the latest move in efforts to address violence on the city's transit system and following some high-profile crimes on the CTA. Just a few days ago, a CTA bus operator was kidnapped at knife point and managed to escape through a driver's side window of the bus. Last week, CTA officials announced plans to keep up police patrols, especially this summer, which typically sees an uptick in violence. We're expected to hear more about this task force later this morning. Well, today, candidates can begin to take steps to being on the fully elected Chicago Board of Ed. To be placed on the ballot for the November 3rd general election starting later today, candidates can start submitting nomination papers through May 26. And this weekend saw several protests for voting rights, including in Selma, Alabama. A large crowd gathered Saturday at the Edmund Pettus Bridge to march in opposition to Republican efforts to eliminate Democratic majority black districts across the South. A huge rally was also held in Montgomery, Alabama, where thousands gathered to protest a recent Supreme Court ruling that effectively limited minority representation in Congress. Congresswoman Alexandria Ocasio-Cortez was among those on hand.
5: There was no democracy democracy in America until every human being born here was guaranteed and protected the right to vote.
2: Also attending Saturday's rally was Senator Cory Booker of New Jersey. That's a look at our news now on 1690 WVON. Traffic and weather up next. WVON News Time, 8:34.
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0: Smart conversations with smart people makes us smarter. And that's exactly what you get on Bound and Woven with Rufus Williams. This isn't surface level talk. This is where authors become experts, where books become blueprints, and where ideas are challenged, not just discussed. From Colin Woodard on Nations Apart, to Glory J. Brown Marshall breaking down the history of protests in America, to Gary Tyler sharing a story of resilience and redemption in Stitching Freedom. These are not interviews. These are conversations that matter. Because every book has a story, and every story has a deeper meaning. Bound and Woven with Rufus Williams on Bond TV. You can catch us on Roku, Amazon Fire, Apple TV Plus, the WVON app, and VON.TV.
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2: We're looking at a 22-minute trip along the Ryan from 95th Street into downtown. Getting to the Ryan along the Bishop Ford, still pretty close to the posted speed, but we are still seeing those delays right around Cottage Grove, then stop and go to the Ryan. If you're on Tuskegee Airmen Memorial, slow from 103rd Street in. DuSable Lakeshore Drive, give yourself that 17 minutes still from 67th Street to Jackson. Hollywood to Monroe, about a 20-minute trip now, slow from Irving Park Road to Chicago Avenue still. If you're on the Stevenson, still just about a 50-minute trip from I-355 to DuSable Drive 40, traveling out. The Eisenhower, almost an hour. We're looking at 58 minutes from Thorndale to the Burns Circle, the outbound trip at 45. And the Kennedy just bumped up to 45 minutes from O'Hare to downtown, getting to the airport slightly heavier, now a 44-minute trip. Taking a look at our weather right now, we're seeing some scattered showers across the city. The National Weather Service says we're headed to a daytime high as temps climb into the upper 70s, dipping down to around 70 tonight. Still holding steady at 76 degrees at Midway, is 76 in Englewood, and 76 degrees here at the Talk of Chicago. That's a look at traffic and weather now. I'm Annette Flournoy on the Talk of Chicago, 1690 WVON.
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11: I'll be where I want to be.
0: Welcome back. Happy to continue this conversation on the anniversary of Brown versus the Board of Education with my next guest. We usually talk to her about political issues. She's a political strategist, a political consultant, but she also has this other thing that she does. She's the communications director for Education Trust. Ed Trust is responsible for research and advocacy, working to improve equity in education from preschool through college, engaging diverse communities, dedicated to education equity and justice, and increasing political and public will to build an education system where students will thrive. It is none other than our dear friend, Amisha Cross. Amisha, welcome back to WVON.
12: Always glad to be here. I will say, and that intro was beautiful, so thank you very much. Education will always be a political and policy issue. I do not separate them. As long as elected officials are there who determine how much funding a specific district gets, if they get it at all, can open and close schools, as long as school boards are elected, as long as we have a presidential administration that is trying to change the face of colleges and universities around the country, up to and including restricting what can and cannot be taught in our classrooms, education is and always will be a political issue.
0: And it becomes even more so. So thank you. Thank you so much for that. And before I forget, you were resplendent yesterday on Bloomberg News. Thanks for sending the note out. I got it just before you came on and was able to catch you there. And Dr. Jackson told me to be sure I told you hello. She's a fan.
12: Love her. Dr. Jackson is one of my inspirations. Her education work speaks for itself.
0: There you go. Amisha, let's step back nationally. You talked about some things there because Brown outlawed de jure segregation. But today, segregation often shows up through zip codes or housing, through admission screens, through school funding formulas. Has it simply become more sophisticated today in how inequality operates?
12: Absolutely. I think that what we've seen is that Brown v. Board and its promise was one thing, and in its actual implementation became something else. And I would argue that now, decades outside of that Supreme Court decision, we have seen such a revision in terms of progress, not only when we talk about the literacy rate among students, particularly Black students, but also in school segregation itself. Today, schools are more segregated than they were at the height of the Civil Rights Movement. And in large part, it isn't because of a legal practice that is enforcing students not be in the same classrooms based on race. It is because of housing restrictions. It is because of communities that are so far in one direction or the other that you will not see, particularly in our public schools, students of color sit beside students who are Caucasian students. And again, that has a lot more to do with housing inequity than anything else. But I would argue that alongside that, you also have funding streams and structures that have long provided more funds for wealthy white districts than they have for schools in urban centers and schools in rural areas that serve predominantly Black populations. And that in and of itself creates a dichotomy where the students who have less have to do a lot more to try to even reach average equilibrium than we see in other areas. And it's really frustrating because in many cases it can and it's designed to limit the opportunity of those very students.
0: You know, Chicago right now, the city is 32% white, 28% Black, and 30% Latino. But Chicago public schools are 12% white, 34% Black, and 46% Latino. When I was at the school board, we talked about desegregation, and then it was 9% white. The question was, who is it with? Because nobody is in the system anymore to really do integration. There seemed to have been a movement beyond just desegregating schools, but people tended to move outside of the districts entirely. So white children simply are not in our public schools, not in our large urban areas, which really makes it difficult to enforce something like Brown versus the Board of Education at this time. That's what we see in Chicago. Is that true nationally?
12: That's true across the country. I would say with the exception of rural areas, because rural areas tend to have more Blacks and whites that live in closer proximity. But outside of that, what you're seeing happens to be very true. And it's in large part because white flight was the biggest social driver post-integration of public schools. A lot of parents and families just did not want to see integration in their schools. So they left. They left those communities, and many of them never returned. What we have seen in some cities has been the reverse of that, where more and more white people are essentially trying to take back the urban centers, and we're seeing Black people move to the suburbs. Either direction it goes in, that means that those schools are not diverse, because diverse means that you have populations of different backgrounds in the same school. Diverse is not a 90% Black school or a 90% white school. There has to be a certain level of students from various demographic backgrounds in the same institution for us to consider it diverse. What Chicago's issue is right now in terms of CPS has absolutely nothing to do with the integration of schools as much as it does a funding structure that is problematic in the sense that, you know, you and I both have talked about this offline as well as, you know, colorfully otherwise, around how this population of students is going to suffer because of lack of funds. And that just is what it is. Those debates have been held time and time again. But moreover, I would argue when I am looking at student success, because I personally, working in education policy, care more about student success than any of the rest of these metrics. When I am looking at literacy rates in America that are some of the lowest that we've seen in two generations, so you can't blame it all on the pandemic because that was a very microscopic point in time. We're talking about two generations of literacy failures. We're talking about schools that have not proven themselves to be able to reshape, re-envision, and drive student success in a way that helps them to develop the skills they need to succeed in the workforce, the skills they need to succeed in higher ed, the skills they need to be informed citizens. That is a problem because you cannot just tell me that that is a funding issue. Coming out of Reconstruction, coming out of some of the harsh effects of, you know, the post-civil rights era when we saw integration not be met with excitement. We saw it be met with federal troops being sent in the South to ensure that those students got to school safely. Our literacy rates were higher then. And there wasn't nearly as much investment in public schools. So there's something else that is happening. And I would say that in, you know, all of our remembrance of Brown v. Board, we also have to think about what it means for student success. Because whether that school is diverse, whether that school is all Black, whether that school is all Latino, whether that school is, you know, any of those factors, the thing that matters the most is what's being taught in those schools and what those students are walking away with. And if they are not walking away with the skills necessary to succeed, especially our Black students, we are setting them up for failure.
0: Good point. And I want to come back to this on that same point, Amisha, because graduation rates are up dramatically, certainly here in Chicago, which sounds like success, but ACT and SAT readiness and proficiency data tell a more complicated story. Are we simply graduating more students? Or are we preparing more students to be successful?
12: Race to the top is a race to the bottom. And I've been saying this now for going on 15, 16 years as someone who also worked in after-school programs in Chicago and serviced a lot of students in literacy coaching, ACT prep, you name it. Kids have had a problem with skills accumulation and literacy for quite some time. This is not a new thing. And what we have done as a nation is lax our standards. The only thing you have to do in the majority of school districts across this country to graduate is show up to class. We graduate everybody who doesn't have excessive absences. That does not mean that you know what you're doing in that classroom. It means that we started penalizing a lot of our teachers in our districts for, you know, retaining students, holding students back. We were not employing enough funds to ensure that those students who were not reading at grade level, were not writing, did not have the comprehension skills, got the support in school and after school that they needed to get up to speed. We just passed them on. Graduation rates in this country have meant nothing for well over a decade. But those same students are graduating with the accumulation of students who never met graduation. And that is not hyperbole. I worked at City Colleges of Chicago, and the testing model there for you to be able to walk into a college-level course required incoming students who had GEDs and those who were working towards it to take the same test. And guess what? They scored the exact same on those tests. Whether you graduated the high school in Chicago or whether you dropped out somewhere in between, your accumulation of skill was the same level. That told me that something else was wrong. It also told me that those graduation certificates didn't mean too much.
0: Yeah, I mean, it speaks volumes. You got to look at what the real metrics are. We're talking with political consultant, political strategist, and communications director for the Education Trust, Amisha Cross. We'll have more with Amisha right after this.
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8: Both the inbound Bishop Ford and Tuskegee Airmen Memorial in pretty good shape, still moving along at the posted speed. However, once you arrive at the Ryan, you are looking at about another 20-minute trip from 95th Street to downtown. Duzabo Lakeshore Drive, still 17 minutes from 67th Street to Jackson. Slowest still from the Stevenson to Monroe. Hollywood to Monroe, still 18 minutes. If you're on the Stevenson, a big improvement, a 40-minute trip in from I-355 to Duzabo Drive. 40 traveling out. The Eisenhower, 51 minutes now from Thorndale to the Burns Circle. Still that 40-minute trip traveling on the outbound side. And things have bumped up along the Kennedy in both directions. In from O'Hare downtown, now 47 minutes. Getting to the airport, a slow-moving 45-minute trip. Taking a look at our weather, it looks like those showers have rolled on past us for now. The National Weather Service says we're headed to a daytime high in the upper 70s. We're at 76 at Midway. It's 76 in Englewood and 76 degrees here at the Talk of Chicago. That's a look at traffic and weather now. I'm Annette Fernoy on the Talk of Chicago, 1690 WVON.
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10: Welcome back. We are talking Brown versus the Board of Education 72 years later. Our guest this morning, this guest, Amesha Cross, we know from many things and certainly from her political commentary and from her work at Ed Trust. Amesha, you began by pointing out clearly and articulately the connection between education and politics. Education policy often gets filtered through politics. Nobody wants school closures. Nobody wants to talk about under-enrolled schools. Nobody wants communities to be angry. Has politics become the enemy of honest education reform?
11: Absolutely. I think that people have to understand, first of all, anything that there's big money in has a habit of falling in to special interests, and education in some ways has done that. What we have seen is, you know, this outgrowth of systems that are in competition with your general public school system, and your public schools across the country, particularly in Chicago, serve the overwhelming majority of Black students. So our public school systems will always matter because that's where our kids go. We've seen divestment across public school sectors for years now. We've also seen a concerted effort to diminish what public schools will be able to accomplish, be it whether that is punishing and launching investigations into schools with Black success programs and Black achievement programs, be it whether it is pushing to get rid of Black scholarships, be it whether it is right now at the federal level erosion of things like the TRIO program, which is designed to help support students of color, Black students specifically from low-income backgrounds, to be able to understand what it is to excel and achieve at the college level, providing them tutors, mentorship, funding supports, to help young students be able to dream beyond the reality of where they are, what the types of situations they grew up in, and in some ways, to help them advance after they go on to the next level. All of those programs are up for grabs. And our federal system has done a lot under this administration to try to erode Black student success. And I think that that matters. And it matters because we're also seeing at the district level this play out with countless investigations. I know that your new CPS CEO is going to be called before Congress in the next few days. These things are tactics that are done on purpose, not only to scare. And we saw that with, you know, the former president of Harvard University, Claudine Gay. We have seen these fear tactics be used time and time again to scare specifically Black women, but also districts and communities that serve Black students in a way that will prevent them from being able to really push towards those student success. And I would say that that's by design.
10: Indeed. Given all those things, you laid them out very, very well, as you do. These fights over the Department of Education, school choice, vouchers, Black student success. What is the actual federal policy shift that Black parents should be paying attention to? And what can we do about things that are happening on a federal level?
11: Well, Black parents, student groups, they need to pay attention and be loud about it. Just as loud as we saw people in Alabama just this past weekend when it came to voting rights and voting rights restrictions. It wasn't just people in Alabama who descended upon Alabama. It was Georgia. It was Tennessee. It was Texas. It was New York. You name the place. Everybody was in Alabama. We need to see that type of effort against some of the changes that we're seeing come down in education. And I would say right now, particularly this move for education privatization, the voucher programs, which Illinois is still up for debate and whether or not it takes, whether or not it opts into that program, I would suggest full-throatedly to the governor to say absolutely not. One of the issues with it is that it will continue to siphon funds from your general public school system. But moreover, these vouchers are not scholarships. So let's say you get to a school that may or may not have a very strong record anyway, a private school, and 20 or 30% of your tuition is paid. Where the hell does a single mom or a mom working multiple jobs come up with the next 60, 70%? I don't know how that works when we're having a conversation about affordability and the affordability crisis. You have parents who cannot afford jackets for their young people in the wintertime, who can't afford the electric bill, who are now going to be asked to come up with a majority of tuition for a student who should be able to achieve and get the highest quality education in their local community public school. Because in a world where this actually works, in the richest nation on earth, where your public school system is supposed to be one of the strongest in the globe, you're supposed to be able to send that kid down the street and still have a world-class education. That is what we should be fighting for, especially since our Black and brown kids predominantly go to our public schools. Yeah. Not to mention the fact that those vouchers do not support students with special needs or disabilities. My older brother has autism. A lot of students within our school system, the public school system, have developmental delay, have things like autism, have things like ADHD. Your private school does not and is not required to serve that student. So what happens when community schools close and those students have nowhere to turn? That matters.
10: My final question of the day, Amisha Cross. The biggest myth in American public education is fill in the blank.
11: That it can't work. I think that we have so many people who would argue that our public schools are failing, our public schools can't get any better, that this is a system that is not reformable. And I think that's 100% untrue. The people who holler for reform the most are the people who just want to destroy public schools and push you someplace else into a pay-for system. That, I think, that dog don't hunt. We need to be in a place where we are fighting for a public school system that represents our democracy, a public school system that is going to serve our students well, not only in school, but also to project them out for future employment, what their futures will actually look like, and help to develop them into the great people we know that they are. That is what our public school system should be able to do. They are places of innovation. They are places of learning. They are places of care, concern. These are the community. They are the anchors of the community. Our public school systems will always matter.
10: And we must make them do so. Amisha Cross, thank you so much always for your plain talk, particularly on an issue so important as this. I so appreciate you.
11: Glad to be here. Thanks, right. Rufus.
10: Be well, Amisha. We're going to leave it right there for today, ladies and gentlemen. I know I did not get to any callers today. I have room for you tomorrow. Make sure you tune in. Call me at 8 o'clock. That's the space that I've left in for us to talk about schools, particularly talk about Chicago Public Schools, what's happening here in terms of the elections, the leadership, and all the things. So give me a call tomorrow. And then always appreciate you for letting us know what's going on, particularly knowing the weather in D.C. We really need to know that. But thank you so much for all that you do. And Titus, appreciate you, man. We didn't get to talk much, and there's a lot going on. We'll catch up eventually. We'll get this, make this happen. And ladies and gentlemen, as always, I appreciate you. Thanks for tuning in. I got all your comments on Facebook. Couldn't get to any of them today as well, but let's keep this going because it's so important. And I appreciate you all for all of that. And I will do, as I always do, ask you as you go through the course of the day, you will come across people who are dealing with things that you know absolutely nothing about. So please be kind, always. And with that, Annette, tell us what's in the headlines. And T-Dub, take us home.
12: A rainy, muggy Monday as temperatures climb in the upper 70s in Chicago. On this Monday, May 18th, 2026, I'm Annette Fornoli. Into the headlines. Today is the start of the filing period for Chicago's first fully elected school board. Chicago police and violence interrupters worked to clear a large group of teens near 55th and Blackstone last night. And this morning, Chicago fire officials are looking into the cause of a serious apartment fire that happened in the South Shore neighborhood. National news from the Black Information Network is next on the iHeartRadio app and 1690 AM WVON Berwyn, Chicago. It's 9:02.
13: Eric Trump, President Trump's son, says he's suing MS Now and one of its hosts. In a post on X, he wrote, "I intend to sue Jen Psaki and MS Now over what Eric says was a false report that aired on MS Now, alleging he sits on a board of a company trying to do business in China." A sleep expert, Brian Chin, explains why lowering the bedroom temperature overnight will increase the chances of a good night's sleep.
14: When your body is hot at nighttime, it doesn't sleep well. You're going to be sweating more. You're going to be less comfortable. You're going to be moving around. And your body's core body temperature is supposed to drop down lower and lower to its minimum during your sleep.
13: He says it's best to avoid caffeine and sugary foods close to bedtime because both can increase your body temperature. And the Los Angeles Sparks will honor basketball Hall of Famer Lisa Leslie with a statue outside Crypto.com Arena. I'm Misty Jordan with BIN News. Now, back to you, Terry.
15: Thousands joining demonstrations in Selma and Montgomery, Alabama to protest redistricting by Southern Republican state legislatures targeting Black Democratic members of Congress.
16: The Republicans are dummy mandering their way into the minority before a single vote is cast. Because they started this war, and we're going to finish it.
15: House Minority Leader Hakeem Jeffries. There were more than 5,000 people at the Montgomery rally, which included politicians, activists, and civil rights leaders at the All Roads Lead to the South campaign. The goal was to organize voters to offset strides being made by Republicans through redistricting. Saturday's events invoked memories of the civil rights movement in cities and came weeks after the Supreme Court targeted one of its primary legacies. Meanwhile, South Carolina Representative James Clyburn telling CNN that he is undeterred by the prospect of changing the Democratic makeup of his largely black congressional district. He says his district is about 45% African American, and he has no idea what the number will be after the legislature finishes. Nevertheless, Clyburn is moving forward with a reelection bid. He says he believes his record is very acceptable to the South Carolina voter and that he has a pretty good understanding of America's promise, which is what he plans to run on. The Black Information Network presents Black Power, a call to action, carving up black neighborhoods, splitting communities that have voted together for decades. It's called redistricting. When it's done to silence your voice, it's called something else, gerrymandering. And it's happening right now in your state, on your block. The question is, what are you going to do about it? BIN special correspondent Andrea Coleman is on the front lines of this fight, breaking down how these maps are drawn, who draws them, and why black political power is always the first thing on the chopping block. From the State House to the Supreme Court, Andrea bringing you the facts, the stakes, and the strategies to push back. Don't miss Black Power, a call to action. That's today at 6 p.m. Eastern. Large crowds gathering on the National Mall in Washington, D.C. for the Jubilee of Prayer yesterday. President Trump, Vice President J.D. Vance, and Secretary of State Marco Rubio all spoke via pre-recorded messages, with Vance talking about the power of prayer.
17: We have always been and still are a nation of prayer, and thank God for that. In times of suffering and in times of triumph, millions of Americans continue to turn to prayer and their faith in God.
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are listening to WVON 1690 AM, The Talk of Chicago, and I am Kimberly Egoin, filling in for Cleopatra Draper. We have got a great show for you today here on the Midday Show. Let's see, 773-591-1690 is the call-in number. Hey, you know, we are going to a little bit later discuss something that I've been talking with you guys for, 7 years? I've been here for a minute, so it's been several years that I've been talking with you about it. This idea that if parents don't get their kids under control, the government will. Well, in Washington, D.C., there is a new sheriff in town, and she said just as much as what I just said to you. They are going to stop these teen takeovers if that means they have to arrest even the parents. So we're going to have a discussion about that with Early Walker, who you guys are very familiar with. He's a philanthropist as well as a businessman. And of course, I'm always looking at his posts on Facebook. We're also going to have a discussion about Trump, Donald Trump. He's got a new slush fund. He has created a slush fund because basically he does what he wants to do. Really, we're seeing a theme here. When we're seeing the teens running wild and the adults running wild in the streets, doing whatever they want to do, regardless of who gets hurt or whatever, you know, anyone has to say, well, we've got a president who does the

0: same, right? He recently said, and I'm going to play that clip for you. He recently said that when it comes to Iran and what he's doing in Iran, he doesn't give any thought to the finances of you or me when it comes to that. He only has one thing on his mind. And we know that sometimes you can really catch him when he's at his being his most truthful. In that case, he was being extremely truthful. And then his people behind him, they run to clean up what he said, because almost immediately the vice president, J.D. Vance, had another explanation for it. Well, he also has just created what sounds like is a slush fund to pay people who feel that they have been wronged by the United States government. That's going to be a really great discussion as well. 773-591-1690. But before I get started, I just want to say hello to everyone who's on Facebook. Please make sure that if you are on Facebook and watching us live, first of all, we appreciate you. Make sure you share the broadcast. Make sure you comment. Make sure you click. And I want you to take a look at my t-shirt. I want to see how many people out here know what this line is from on my shirt. I think you all can see. I'm going to stand up. If you're looking at Facebook Live, take a look at my t-shirt. I thought this was so cute because it like just totally references back to the 90s. And it's a line from a song. It's a line from a song. We're going to talk a little bit more about that later and how so much pop culture has taken over. But just take a look at my t-shirt on here, guys. You got to tune in to Facebook Live in order to see it. But we're so glad that you guys are joining us on Facebook Live. Of course, on your radio dial and then also on iHeart.com. Make sure you share the link, share the post. This past weekend, on Friday night, I got the opportunity of a lifetime. Well, okay, so, you know, there are these concerts that are going on with the four, like, queens of soul. I don't know what they're calling themselves, but it's Aretha Franklin, Patti LaBelle, Chaka Khan, and Stephanie Mills. And I've had the opportunity to see all of them individually. The only one I didn't really see was Patti LaBelle because it was a concert that she, like, showed up late for and then ended it 30 minutes early. And, you know, I just didn't get a chance to see her. But Stephanie Mills was out at the Hard Rock, Indiana, or Gary, and she put on a show. Shout out to the Hard Rock. Oh, my goodness. She was so great. And then Shalimar was also there. I did not know Howard Hewitt had rejoined or was still part of Shalimar along with Jeffrey Daniel. The only person who was not a part of Shalimar now is Jody Watley. But it was such a great show. Stephanie Mills is in great shape. These people are all around 70 years old and everyone is dancing. You know, Jeffrey Daniels is the one who taught Michael Jackson how to do the moonwalk. So he, of course, showed off all of his dance skills. You know, they got their start on Soul Train. And Stephanie Mills, when she got up there, she also gave just a little really quick note that she was married to Jeffrey Daniels. I had no idea. Well, I can't say that. I think I forgot about it. But definitely married to Jeffrey Daniels. But it was an awesome show. It was a great night. But then also, you also remember in Indiana at their casinos, as soon as you walk in, you remember what it's like to be in a smoking atmosphere again. See, in Illinois, we're so lucky we don't have that anymore. But that's one of those places that you get the smoke in your hair and in your clothes and all of that. You know, it's kind of, that's like the only downside to going out there. 773-591-1690. When we come back, I want to talk about this Jean Pirro. She is the new, what would she be? The federal prosecutor, U.S. attorney for Washington, D.C. When we come back, we're going to play a clip so that you can hear what is about to take place out in Washington, D.C. if y'all don't get your kids in trouble. This may be coming to a city near you. We'll be right back.
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3: 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And we'll close out the weekend on Sunday with the legendary Taj Mahal and their Phantom Blues Band, a special tribute to women in blues featuring Lynn Jordan and the Shivers, Melody Angel, and Dietro Farr. 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
1: Things are still nice and quiet along the Bishop Ford and Tuskegee Airmen Memorial in both directions. The inbound side of the Ryan down to 18 minutes from 95th Street into downtown, outbound just fine. If you're on DeSable Lakeshore Drive, things have cleared up nicely. We are seeing some minor delays right around Roosevelt Road in both directions. That's mainly a stoplight delay. The inbound side of the Stevenson, 40 minutes from I-355 to DeSable Drive, 40 traveling out. The Eisenhower, a 51-minute trip from Thorndale to the Burns Circle. That outbound trip still 40. And the Kennedy, 47 minutes in from O'Hare to downtown. Getting to the airport, you do want to look out for an accident. It's at Montrose, blocking the two left lanes there. Your travel time out to the airport, still 34 minutes. I'm sorry, that's 43 minutes. Taking a look at our weather, we saw some showers. They've moved out. We could see more showers later today. The National Weather Service says pretty muggy as temperatures climb into the upper 70s. Tonight, leveling off at around 69. We're up to 75 at Midway. It's 75 in Morgan Park and 75 degrees here at the Talk of Chicago. That's a look at traffic and weather now. I'm Annette Flournoy on the Talk of Chicago, 1690 WVON.
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2: However, there is one area in Washington, D.C. that has seen more than its share of one problem: teen takeovers. These takeovers have terrorized our neighborhoods. They have shut down businesses, and they have wasted hard-earned tax dollars of law-abiding residents who just want to live and work in peace. Those takeovers in places like the Navy Yard and NoMa often lead to disorderly conduct, assaults, robberies, and fights. Mayor Muriel Bowser has repeatedly requested curfew zones and emergency measures, while the D.C. Council refuses to deal with the problem. And I'm going to say that again. Where the D.C. Council that passes the laws refuses to deal with the problem. And their lack of action creates an extremely dangerous situation for the people of the district and even the teens themselves. And as we grapple with this problem, there is one area that hasn't been discussed. Parental involvement has been a noted gap in any discussion. And I am here to say, as the United States Attorney in the District of Columbia, that ends today. Starting today, my office will aggressively prosecute parents under D.C.'s curfew law. And the specific statute that we will use is a violation of D.C. Code 22-811. And it involves contributing to the delinquency of a minor. This statute makes it unlawful for an adult to enable, facilitate, or permit a minor to engage in delinquent acts. The penalty is up to 6 months imprisonment. So if the evidence shows the parent knew, or should have known, or permitted, or fail to prevent participation, we're going to charge them. And if you drop your kid off and you fail to supervise them, or you let them skip school to join the chaos, you are going to face fines, court-ordered classes, and possible jail time. Penalties can be imposed even if the juvenile minor is not prosecuted. So a parent commits this offense if they permit or by insufficient control allow a minor under the age of 18 to violate a curfew. Now, we're going to be asking the Metropolitan Police Department to issue parental citations whenever a minor's curfew violation is tied to a takeover. We will seek to pair these citations with mandatory parental notification and court-mandated parental classes or family counseling as a condition of the resolution of the case. The shame of this is that we are protecting your children, the ones who may join a teen takeover out of simple curiosity, because you won't, because we don't want your child victimized. So we now have to step into your shoes, parents, to make sure that your child is not victimized. This doesn't require new legislation, folks. It's all there. And it sends a clear message to the parents that you must supervise your kids or face criminal consequences. Law-abiding taxpayers should no longer have to pay for parental neglect. And as we take back our streets, as you've heard today, there will be no excuses. Parents, do your jobs, or we will do ours.
3: That was, whoa, Jean Pirro. And yes, Facebook Live, we want to make sure you guys are tuning in on Facebook Live so we can have this discussion. Somebody just asked, is that the TV judge? Yeah, that's her. Her name's Jeanine Pirro. She is now the United States Attorney for the District of Columbia. She is definitely from the Republican Party. She was appointed to that position. One of the few people who probably does have experience in the area of which she's, you know, prepared, she's working right now. I honestly thought if she had been more involved in the administration, she would have been the next attorney general, but she wasn't set up for that. She said, parents, if you don't do your job, we're going to do ours. Now, she's saying absolutely everything. Let's just start from the beginning. This is an embarrassment. This is not a hard thing that we're discussing right now. The fact that parents, and I'm taking out the ones who, the people who are out there who are 20 and above, because obviously they are of age and, you know, they're not under their, what their parents are doing, telling them to do anymore. They're adults and they need to go ahead and be arrested too. I say citation first, then arrested, right? But isn't it embarrassing that we're having a discussion about whether or not parents should have control over their teens? Like, when did we get to this point where there's a question about this, that you don't know where your teens are, or it's okay with you wherever they are in the midnight hour? Hyde Park just jumped off again last night. And believe it or not, one of our very own, Salim Mawakil, posted that his car was vandalized, even though they had police all over Hyde Park. There was a violence prevention team that was reporting a teen takeover at the Point, which is, of course, the lakefront in Hyde Park. There were over 300 children there. CPD and the Partners of Community Intelligence Unit said they dispersed them and were keeping the peace. They took away weapons from them, including tasers and bear spray, and took away liquor, as the University of Chicago police issued an early curfew. So this is even before the curfew. There were a few arrests for curfew violation, and one teen was arrested for physically assaulting an off-duty CPD captain. Now, what makes you think, and it's a girl, you all, this is a girl who did this. No, hold on a second. I think the police officer may be a woman. They caused and they assaulted the off-duty police captain, causing her to bleed and have to seek medical attention. And we're still having discussion about whether or not city council needs to pass something so that they can have the what a flash curfew or whatever to stop this. How far we have fallen. 773-591-1690. We're going to talk with Early Walker and Thurgood Patrick and anyone else who calls. We're going to get your calls and more right after this break. For news, traffic, and weather.
1: We saw some early morning rain. Temperatures are expected to climb into the upper 70s today. Good morning. I'm Annette Flournoy, and here's what's happening. There's a report of another so-called teen takeover. Last night, Chicago police said they responded to a large gathering of teens in the Hyde Park neighborhood near 55th and Blackstone. Police say with the help of violence interrupters, they were able to clear things out. However, police say a 14-year-old girl ignored verbal warnings and hit an officer in the face. The child was charged with felony counts of aggravated battery to a police officer, aggravated battery, great bodily harm, as well as a misdemeanor count of reckless conduct and for violating curfew. Well, Cook County and CTA leaders are set to announce the creation of a new joint regional transit task force today. This is the latest move in efforts to address violence on the city's transit system and following some high-profile crimes on the CTA. Just a few days ago, a CTA bus operator was kidnapped at knife point and managed to escape through a driver's side window of the bus. Last week, CTA officials announced plans to keep up police patrols, especially this summer, which typically sees an uptick in violence. And a mom and her teenage son were injured along with a firefighter following an apartment fire that happened in the South Shore neighborhood. Perry Williams reports.
4: Blaze started yesterday morning in the 6700 block of South Crandon Avenue. This relative of a mother and her 16-year-old son who suffered critical injuries reacted.
5: The building is brick. It can be replaced. I'm more worried about my family members.
4: A mayday was called for a missing firefighter, but they were located right away. The building has been deemed uninhabitable and has left four people displaced. I'm Perry Williams.
1: And today, candidates can begin to take steps to being on the fully elected Chicago Board of Ed. To be placed on the ballot for the November 3rd general election, candidates can start submitting nomination papers through May 26. 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
1: New this traffic break as you make your way on the inbound side of the Ryan. Do look out for an accident at just near the Chicago Skyway. Also, we're getting word right now that there is a major convention going on at McCormick Place. So we are seeing some delays along the Ryan outbound from the Burns Circle to the Stevenson Expressway. Apparently, that convention is also clogging things up along the Stevenson inbound from the Chinatown Feeder to Michigan Avenue. Taking a look at our weather on the cloudy side because of that rain in our area this morning. The National Weather Service says we're headed to a daytime high in the upper 70s tonight, right around 69. We're in the 70s now, 75 at Midway, is 75 in Morgan Park, and 75 degrees here at the Talk of Chicago. That's a look at traffic and weather now. I'm Annette Flournoy on the Talk of Chicago, 1690 WVON.
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0: how you can make otherwise insane people sound sane. When you give just a little inch in being just, I don't even know. We've been belligerent around this issue. We have equated trying to nurture teenagers, give them room to grow, making excuses for our other failings that we've done in the city and in the state. We have failed them in so many different ways, but we have equated those failures with people twerking on top of buses, smashing cars, fighting with police, fighting with each other, shooting each other, blocking streets, doing donuts in the street, complete lawlessness. And we have given that a platform. And I'm just trying to figure out, at what point do we get a handle on ourselves and say, we are the adults in the room, and this is going to be the way that we're going to conduct society. Joining me on the live line is someone who, I wonder if he knows that he's called this. He is called Chicago's or Chicagoland's secret angel. He is a philanthropist. We first know him as a businessman with his towing company. He's had television shows. He is online now. I make it a point to read everything that he posts to see if I agree or disagree. And whichever side I fall on is always an intelligent conversation. We are so happy to have with us Mr. Early Walker. Thank you so much for joining us. Are you there, Early?
1: Oh, I'm muted.
0: Ah!
1: Thank you so much for having me.
0: How are you? Thank you so much. And thank you just in advance for all the work that you do in the community. We really appreciate you. I'm a huge fan of yours.
1: I appreciate that so much. And again, as always, keep up the great work of keeping the community informed.
0: Thank you. We will do that. So what was your thought, number one, on what happened last night and what keeps happening in the city? What is your take? And then do you think what Gene Pirro, who's the United States Attorney for D.C., do you think that that is the correct approach to deal with this issue?
1: Well, here's the thing. The definition of insanity is what? Continue to do the same thing, expecting a change, right?
0: Right.
1: Well, that's exactly what's going on. We cannot continue to do the same thing and think we're going to get a change. We have to shift. We have to pivot. We're dealing with different type of teens, different type of youth. And, you know, last night is going to be the next night and the next week. We haven't even gotten fully into the summer. Kids are getting out of school. And I just feel like we have to shift. You know, I am in total agreement with D.C. and, you know, what they're putting in place. I think that once you start gathering these parents, these guardians, these grandparents, these aunties, whoever it is that is at the helm of these kids, I think that's where you get to the solution. And it is sad because essentially you have to make parents be parents, right? But the caveat to that is, and this is why we're here, is because we've gotten to a point where state laws have gotten so lax and so lenient, you know, and this is not an excuse, but parents are at a point, in my personal opinion, of, you know, they become so lax because they feel like, well, you know, we're going to get in trouble for parenting, right? We're going to get in trouble for disciplining our kids, right? Mm-hmm. And so we can't ignore that part, right? Because essentially how we got here is discipline was taken out of the schools. Discipline was taken, you know, out of the homes, right? What do I mean? Well, it got to a point where parents started feeling like, you know, they were being penalized by disciplining their parents. In some aspects, people were saying, okay, well, it's child abuse, whatever the case is. So now it's gotten to a point where parents just don't do anything. And now we're in this particular situation. And so now we're circling back saying, okay, we're going to find the parents and we're going to arrest the parents. And in my personal opinion, I think that's where we have to be now. I think we have to, you know, get to a point of doing something, because we can't just, again, continue not to do anything if things are going to change.
0: Well, I mean, I think that you said a lot. So we know that in the city of Chicago, there's something that she mentioned. She mentioned, number one, that the mayor, Muriel Bowser, who is not going to run for reelection, has been begging for their city council. They have a similar setup with the city council, fewer aldermen, though, their city council to pass like the same, something similar to what some of the aldermen wanted to pass here, where they could instill a curfew right away if things are getting out of control. Do you think that that is something that should have taken place here in the city?
1: Absolutely. I think this is exactly what I've been talking about for months. At some point, we have to stop pretending these chain takeovers are harmless fun. People's businesses, cars, lives, entire communities are being disrupted, right? And so we have to have some type of accountability, and not just for the chains, but for the households too.
0: Yeah.
1: You know, so I think ultimately, yes, this is the right direction. I think we have to find a solution. I think this is a start to a solution.
0: Well, you know, this idea of penalizing parents or guardians. So I'm of the mindset, it's something that she said. She gave a little weight, like she gave more than I would have expected coming from the Trump administration. There are some things that she said that have been on my mind. This idea that many of the teens that are out there are literally just viewing. You know, they just want to be like we all wanted to be where it was live, where the action was, right? And she's saying mm-hmm. that we're trying, is what's so sad is that we're trying to protect your kids, who mm-hmm. most of them are just trying to view what's going on and getting swept up into this. I have been of mm-hmm. the mindset, give a citation to everybody for that first offense. You know, give a mm-hmm. citation. And then when you see that people are not, because a lot of people will drop off after that first citation. Do you believe that? There are a lot of people don't want to be running afoul of the police.
1: Well, I mean, here's the thing. If your child is out at 1 or 2 in the morning,
0: yep.
1: shutting down intersections, doing donuts, fighting, looting, destroying property, you know, it goes back to the real question of where's the parents? Where are the parents?
0: Right.
1: You know, how is that even possible, man? Heck, I used to have to be in the house when the streetlights came on.
0: Like you were, so, how about this? You were in when it came on. We probably around the same
1: correct.
0: Age. When they said, do you
1: correct.
0: Know where your children are on the news?
1: Yeah. I mean, and the problem is we've normalized chaos. Every weekend it's another takeover, another
0: chaos.
1: Fight. Another viral video. Meanwhile, business owners, residents, and working families are tired of living around disorder.
0: They
1: and
0: are.
1: That's the bigger picture of this, right? You know, and yes, love and support matter, but structure and consequences matter too. And I think you can't just hug it out in this particular instance when entire groups are terrorizing neighborhoods and putting innocent people in danger, right? And so I think that's the bigger thing here. I mean, and the sad part about all of this is that someone's going to get seriously hurt. Someone's going to lose their life. Someone ends up with a record that follows them forever. And I think that's why we have to find a solution, right? It's a bigger issue now. We're talking about different kids. These teenagers are different now. I'm sorry. It is what it is. When we talk about our age, yes, we were outside playing. We were having fun and enjoying life. Well, that's not the case anymore. Like, you know, people are getting hurt.
0: Yeah.
1: Guns are involved. I don't know about you, but, you know, look, it was twos and threes of kids that were able to get guns and have access to guns. And now it's become such a normalcy that, you know, it's dangerous now. You can't just be out standing around because essentially you might be a unintentional target.
0: All the time. That's what happens. Usually it's not the person who is being targeted. Now, a few weeks ago, you did something called a parent takeover. Tell our listeners a little bit about that. And do you feel like that was successful?
1: I do. I actually feel like that was very successful. I think that parents are fed up. Right. I think that it's getting to a point where communities are starting to push back because enough is enough. People want their downtowns back. They want their businesses back. They want their restaurants back. They want their neighborhoods back. And I think this isn't about being hard on kids. This is about protecting communities and stopping behavior before it escalates into something irreversible. And, you know, we keep asking why businesses leave certain areas. Right.
0: Mm-hmm.
1: Why families move away. Why investments stop coming. You know, and, you know, disorder is expensive. And I think real change starts when parents, schools, city leaders, police, communities all stop making excuses and start taking action.
0: Well, Early, look, I want to thank you for joining us. I know you are traveling right now, but this is what I want you to do. Tell us, tell our listeners, what is the next thing that you're working on and how we can support you?
1: Well, I am looking to put a huge parent team takeover together, large masses of, you know, I called one before and it was on a Sunday. I'm going to probably do it again. Maybe pick a day more. You know, I think as we start getting closer to the summer, I think that people are starting to take this a little bit more serious. And they're seeing that we have a huge, huge issue on our hands. And if we don't figure out a way to jump in front of this, then this summer is not going to be our summer. It's going to be the teen summers.
0: Yeah. Well, let me ask you this also, because you're a stand-up guy. You do a lot for the community, you do a lot with your family. You're a part of one of our wonderful Black power couples here in the city of Chicago. Is there any effort being made? Because one of the things that you kept bringing up was what moms are doing, what aunts are doing, et cetera, et cetera. Can you help organize the dads to really get back involved with their kids?
1: Well, I do think that is a huge issue, right? I think that we have a shortage of, I mean, it's no secret, right? We have a shortage of African-American men in our community, right? I mean, a large portion of them are incarcerated. And then we have, broken households, right? That plays a huge role in this, right? But that's not an excuse. You know, like, I have kids, you know, outside of my marriage, right, that, you know, are my kids. I make sure that I tend to them every day. I make sure that I know where they're at. I know where all my kids are right now. I know where all my kids are doing, right? And so that's not an excuse. You know, just because, you know, a previous relationship didn't work does not mean that gives you an excuse to just, you know, have kids out here free fall, right? And so men have to step up. And then also, in addition to men stepping up, I think the other part of this is that we have to get to a point where we're okay with being mentors to other kids, right? You know, a large portion of that parenting takeover that we did in Hyde Park, I was walking up to other kids that weren't, quote unquote, my kids, but they are my kids, right?
0: Yeah.
1: Because, again, when we were growing up, you know, it's, as they say, it takes a village, right? Now, I know that's a cliche statement, right? But it's true. We have to be able to be a parent to other kids, and we have to be able to step up as men and approach these young men and say, what's up? What are we doing?
0: Mm-hmm.
1: You know,
0: mm-hmm.
1: and embrace them, because a large portion of this is them trying to find themselves.
0: I want to end on that note. Thank you so much for everything you're doing, and we appreciate you calling in today to the Midday Show.
1: Thank you so much for having me. It was a pleasure as always, and feel free to reach out whenever.
0: Thank you so much. Guys, you all have filled up the lines. Thurgood, Patrick, Andre, Randy, Gail. We got a couple more lines open. 773-591-6090. We want to hear from you directly right after this break for traffic and weather.
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11: No major changes in your travel time. Still monitoring what's happening on the inbound side of the Ryan, though. That earlier accident at the Chicago Skyway still there. That inbound trip 25 minutes from 95th Street to downtown. Taking a look at our weather, we could see more showers making their way into our area. The National Weather Service says we're headed to a daytime high somewhere in the upper 70s. It's 76 at Midway, 76 in Roseland, and 76 degrees here at the Talk of Chicago. That's a look at traffic and weather now. I'm Anna Flournoy on the Talk of Chicago, 1690 WVON.
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0: And we are back. You know, Titus, I went to that show on Friday, and what I did not know was, in addition to having Shalamar and Stephanie Mills, there also was a comedy set by Damon Williams, who I hope that I can get on here to talk about the Kevin Hart roast, which just went sideways. But then also they had a DJ who opened up the show while everyone was coming in, named DJ Mike P, I think it was. He housed it up. He talked about the real house and then the kind of fake house a little bit, which I still love a lot of those songs too. But I thought about you with the house music. It was so good. 773-591-1690. And guys, I'm still trying to find out. Somebody right on Facebook Live, you saw my shirt. Tell me what song this is from. You can see it on here. Sicker Than Your Average. What song is that from? Got to put it on Facebook Live. I know Titus already knows. It's like the first line of the song. I'm going straight to the phone lines. We're talking about y'all's kids. Your kids are wild and out of control. Thurgood, you're on VON.
1: Yes, good morning.
0: Good morning.
1: Great show. It's always a pleasure to hear you.
0: Thanks.
1: And your insights. I must respectfully disagree with your guest.
0: Okay.
1: The notion, and him agreeing with U.S. Attorney Jeannie Pirro, the notion that parents should be incarcerated or criminalized for individuals for their teens' alleged misconduct. First of all, Exhibit A, what comes to mind is what a ridiculous GOP hypocrisy. Because I came from the streets of Chicago, first generation to go to college, go to law school. What enabled that? Head Start, cutting that. Money for education, cutting that. The EEOC that allowed opportunities for black men and women to enter the workplace and for contracts, cutting that. That's the same Justice Department. Who was Jeannie Pirro's predecessor? A woman named Pam Bondi. Pam Bondi was the U.S. the Attorney General in Florida, and then she became a lobbyist for who? The private prison industry. Geopolitics was her client, getting major private prison contracts for them. So it just amazes me, the definition of stupidity indeed. So you mean black people have seen a Republican Party gut the Voting Rights Act, systematically do away with congressional lines that gave black people the vote, and systematically attacking private corporations and governments for having black people employed and watching thousands of black people thrown in the streets, and then you would turn around and be manipulated?
0: Okay, so let me ask you this, Thurgood, and I'll let you get your whole point out.
1: Thank you so much, counsel. Go ahead.
0: What in the hell does any of that have to do with teenagers who should be at home in bed running through the streets like animals? I'm really trying to figure that out.
1: Well,
0: if you answer it, the other part is, what is the solution? Because there has to be a solution so that we don't keep having nights like we had last night and luckily nobody died. That's my question.
1: Well, that's an extreme example to justify incarceration. Allow me to answer your question, counsel. The answer is to, as I gave the example, Head Start, educating people, giving people jobs, giving people.
0: So they didn't go to Head Start, and they're teenagers, so I know they don't need jobs right now. They didn't go to Head Start. Are you saying it's the public school's fault that they're running through? Did you go to school? Were you in school? There were major issues. I'm assuming you're around. I'm just, from your voice, you sound very wise. I'm assuming that you're in your 60s. I'm going to put you in your 60s. You're telling me the things that the people growing up around your time experienced in the 60s, when all hell was breaking loose, in the 50s, when people couldn't even eat it in the same places as other people, couldn't ride on buses, couldn't do all of those things, gang wars in the street. You're telling me that these kids today are experiencing something outside that rivals what those things happen, and they don't know how to act because of that, but knew how to act?
1: Thank you for the hypothetical, counsel. Let me address it directly. The mere fact that the government says something, and in this instance, the grotesquely racist Republican administration, Trump and Pirro, doesn't make it so. I recall separate but equal. That was the basis of Plessy versus Ferguson, our entire Supreme Court and governmental entity saying that. So the mere case that a governmental entity, a governmental person says something is true, madam, does not make it so.
0: Okay, it's true that the people are running wild in the street. And it sounds like you're okay with it as long as we can sit down and say, but look at the larger societal issues. We've always had societal issues, and we still knew how to have some type of discipline. We have to have discipline. There has to be some type of discipline so that we're not injuring each other and getting hurt. Patrick, you're on VON.
2: Kimberly, I appreciate you shutting that down, because that made...
0: I was just a little confused, Patrick. I was confused
2: by that. It made no sense. What does that have to do with you taking control of your household as an individual who loves your child and want to see your child become something? None of that has anything to do with that. Now, the reason you asked the question, how did we get here? We got here because we allowed for adults to think that children should have a voice. Children don't have a voice. If I allow my child to think that they have a voice in this house where I pay the bills, what's them to fear if they can challenge what I say, my authority, because the schools think us to believe that kids should have a voice. That makes no sense to me. Kids cannot have a voice. They can't make decisions because they're kids, and we should treat them as kids and let them be as kids, not try to make them adults. And when you give the kid a mindset like that, that's what they do. They go out at 1 o'clock in the morning.
0: When they can just be left to their own devices. Just left to their own devices.
2: Because you have given them a mindset that I can have a voice, I can make decisions for myself, and you don't pay no bills.
0: I want to thank you so much for that, Patrick. And like, you and I never agree on anything, so it's very interesting we agree on this one. 773-591-1690. Look, we're going to get to Andre, Randy, Gail, Mama D, Judge Salone, Mike, Dr. Davis, and Quabina. I hope I said that name right. When we come back from this break, for news, traffic, and weather.
3: Rainy and muggy as temps climb into the upper 70s on this Monday, May 18th, 2026. I'm Annette Flournoy, and in the headlines, yesterday marked the 72nd anniversary of Brown versus Board of Education, highlighting the landmark 1954 Supreme Court decision that declared racial segregation in public schools unconstitutional. Chicago police and violence interrupters worked to clear a large group of teens near 55th and Blackstone last night. There was an arrest made. And today is the start of the filing period for the Chicago's first fully elected school board. National news from the Black Information Network is next on the iHeartRadio app. And 1690 AM WVON Berwyn, Chicago, it's 10 o'clock.
4: Here's BIN News Now. Eric Trump, President Trump's son, says he's suing MS Now and one of its hosts. In a post on X, he wrote, "I intend to sue Jen Psaki and MS Now over what Eric says was a false report that aired on MS Now, alleging he sits on a board of a company trying to do business in China." A sleep expert, Brian Chin, explains why lowering the bedroom temperature overnight will increase the chances of a good night's sleep.
5: When your body is hot at nighttime, it doesn't sleep well. You're going to be sweating more. You're going to be less comfortable. You're going to be moving around. And your body's core body temperature is supposed to drop down lower and lower to its minimum during your sleep.
4: He says it's best to avoid caffeine and sugary foods close to bedtime because both can increase your body temperature. And the Los Angeles Sparks will honor basketball Hall of Famer Lisa Leslie with a statue outside Crypto.com Arena. I'm Misty Jordan with BIN News. Now, back to you, Terry.
6: Thousands joining demonstrations in Selma and Montgomery, Alabama, to protest redistricting by Southern Republican state legislatures targeting Black Democratic members of Congress.
7: The Republicans are dummy mandering their way into the minority before a single vote is cast. Because they started this war and we're going to finish it.
6: House Minority Leader Hakeem Jeffries. There were more than 5,000 people at the Montgomery rally, which included politicians, activists, and civil rights leaders at the All Roads Lead to the South campaign. The goal was to organize voters to offset strides being made by Republicans through redistricting. Saturday's events invoked memories of the civil rights movement in cities and came weeks after the Supreme Court targeted one of its primary legacies. Meanwhile, South Carolina Representative James Clyburn telling CNN that he is undeterred by the prospect of changing the Democratic makeup of his largely black congressional district. He says his district is about 45% African American, and he has no idea what the number will be after the legislature finishes. Nevertheless, Clyburn is moving forward with a reelection bid. He says he believes his record is very acceptable to the South Carolina voter and that he has a pretty good understanding of America's promise, which is what he plans to run on. The Black Information Network presents Black Power, a call to action, carving up black neighborhoods, splitting communities that have voted together for decades. It's called redistricting. When it's done to silence your voice, it's called something else, gerrymandering. And it's happening right now in your state, on your block. The question is, what are you going to do about it? BIN special correspondent Andrea Coleman is on the front lines of this fight, breaking down how these maps are drawn, who draws them, and why black political power is always the first thing on the chopping block. From the State House to the Supreme Court, Andrea bringing you the facts, the stakes, and the strategies to push back. Don't miss Black Power, a call to action. That's today at 6 p.m. Eastern. Large crowds gathering on the National Mall in Washington, D.C. for the Jubilee of Prayer yesterday. President Trump, Vice President J.D. Vance, and Secretary of State Marco Rubio all spoke via pre-recorded messages, with Vance talking about the power of prayer.
8: We have always been and still are a nation of prayer, and thank God for that. In times of suffering and in times of triumph, millions of Americans continue to turn to prayer and their faith in God.
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0: Apparently, there's a major convention going on at McCormick Place. Traffic right now pretty much stop and go from the Stevenson to the Burns Circle. Also, the inbound side of the Ryan recovering from an earlier crash right around the Chicago Skyway, making that inbound trip just about 20 minutes from 95th Street to downtown. And turning to the inbound side of the Bishop Ford, we are seeing some traffic there. An 18-minute trip in from I-80-94 to the Ryan. We're seeing a few brake lights as you make your way from 103rd Street to the Ryan. Taking a look at our weather, right now the National Weather Service says they've issued a severe thunderstorm watch for our area. Temperatures are still supposed to climb into the upper 70s today. We're at 76 at Midway, it's 76 in Jackson Park, and 76 degrees here at the Talk of Chicago. That's a look at traffic and weather now. I'm Annette Fernoy on the Talk of Chicago, 1690 WVON.
1: 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It's Kimberly Agoin on the Talk of Chicago, 1690 WVON.

0: You are listening to Kimberly and Going here, filling in for Cleopatra on the Midday Show, 773-591-1690. And yes, that is Biggie Smalls, the notorious B.I.G. with Hypnotize, the very first lines of the song. Sicker than your average. I don't even know where he came up with that. He was always coming up with something, but the guy was cold. We are having a conversation because right now I'm at my wit's end. I don't know what the solution is for this, but DC has said that they are going to try this. They are going to try saying, parents, you're literally going to be responsible for what your children do to get them off the streets. There are people who just want to enjoy their streets. They want to go home. They want to be safe. And we're not doing the teen takeover. This is not going to be a trend that we're going to live with. But I want to hear from you. Is this the right approach or is it the wrong approach? Andre, you're on VON.
1: Hey, good morning to you, Ms. Kimberly. Happy Monday to you. How you feel today?
0: I'm great. Thanks for asking. How are you?
1: Oh, I'm doing good. You give me a chance to talk, and I appreciate that. So
0: yes,
1: who can complain?
0: Yes, sir.
1: So let me put it like this. I totally disagree with Thurgood because ain't no job at no 1 o'clock in the morning no kid can do. I didn't have a job, but I guess what? At 10 o'clock, I had to be in the crib, and so did my three kids had to be in the crib at 10 o'clock. If they wasn't there, I walked the street looking for them if they wasn't at 10, and I bought them watches so they wouldn't have no excuse. You know, get your kids some watches and so they keep with time. But this is what I want to say, Cleopatra. I'm sorry. This is what I want to say, Kimberly.
0: Mm-hmm.
1: Men in Chicago, we're going to keep having problems because they are afraid of change. I come up with some ideas before to address these teens take over, and they're reluctant to do it. Number one, I say keep the parks open until 10:30, 11 o'clock, only on Friday and Saturday during the summer months. You know, bring them screens and have movies in a park on Friday and Saturday so these kids have some place to be. You can put two police cars in each one of these parks and let them kids stay in the park.
0: Why can't they be at home? Why can't they be in their house at 10:30?
1: But you know, for some reason, us kids.
0: But Andre, this is what I'm saying. You were a kid too, and you just discussed the fact that you had to be home and your kids had to be home. So why are we creating something at 10:30? Nothing good happens after 10 o'clock on any street.
1: You are validating my point. They're afraid of change. What I did in my era was one thing, but we talking about these kids here in the future. Secondly, I'll say bring the officer friendly back. Let the police go back to the school like they used to do as the officer friendly and talk to the kids about behavior. I'm not convinced that taking parents to jail is teaching them any type of good behavior.
0: I want to thank you. So he's not in favor of that, and that's fair. Randy, you're on VON.
2: Yes, good morning. How are you?
0: I'm great.
2: Good. It was good to see you St. Mark's Church for the town hall meeting.
0: I know.
2: We got kind of wild at the end, May 9th, they were sponsoring the town meeting, talking about the Walgreens.
0: There was somebody there who came there and was really belligerent. I don't even know what that was about, but yeah.
2: I have no idea what that was about either. Yeah. Okay. I did try to have some discussion with State Senator L.J. Sims concerning that as well as other issues dealing with Chicago.

0: the Chatham Park Village Cooperative over here, you know, where I reside. But I just want to be quite clear about certain things and anything like that. I'm near there. But I just want to say this. One, I respect you, Kimberly, and I think you're very sharp and everything. I have to agree with Andre as well as third gear. And when it comes to solutions, because I was involved with the parent takeover. I was there with Africa Porter as well as Clyde Banks of the UNIA. I was there in Hyde Park. I'm going to tell you, just give me real quick, out of respect for you and the time. One, there was a situation just 3 weeks ago when we went over to Hyde Park Boulevard, 53rd Hyde Park Boulevard. We walked around, and when Clyde and I walked west on 53rd, we saw some stones that was on the ground, right? Stones that was strategically placed. We walked up to these police officers. Hey, would y'all mind removing these stones so these teens or young people would not use them? The police officer told us no. Contact Streets and Sand. And so what we did, took it upon ourselves to remove the stones and remove them themselves, you see? Mm-hmm. So you have the police who also would not cooperate in terms. They even suggested, you know, that they try to remove the stuff so they wouldn't use the stones to damage people's property, damage buildings and businesses and stuff. And so we did stuff to try mm-hmm. to do it because I love children. I have a daughter who's almost 30 years old, and I have two granddaughters, twin girls, age 8 years of age. So I love children. But I will discipline them. I will spank them and deal with them because I'm trained to do certain things.
1: Okay.
0: And I think it's important. But I think locking up parents, that is not the solution. Because
1: that's
0: a lot of times, I'm speaking as a parent, I would tell my daughter, this was years ago, I want you in school, I want you to do A, B, and come straight home. She would not at times. She'd be doing certain things. And I tell her, if you do certain things, I'm going to deal with you a certain way. You know how I am. Because I'm not the person, I'm not one of the people that I'm not going to spoil the child. I'm going to use the
1: rod. So let me ask you this. Let's just say, if you heard, let's not say they locked you up. If you heard mm-hmm. as a parent that you are now going to be held responsible for what your child is doing in the street, and you heard that, right? They put that out there.
0: Sure.
1: Is that going to make you more likely or less likely to maintain more control over what your children are doing?
0: Okay, well, to contextualize it, one, I think that I tell you one thing. I think when attacking, it would piss me off with the way they set it up because I think that they come up with draconian policies and the contradictions and stuff would make me want to respond legally as well as physically.
1: Okay, so here's the second part.
0: I would have to straighten out the police.
1: Okay, but we know you're not whooping no police. No, you're not whooping no police, Randy. I met you. Randy, you're not out here whooping no police. Randy, I'm not even going to let you. I'm not going to let you tell me that. But here's the thing. Okay, so here's the second part. How do you solve what people are doing now? And it's not just teens. It's just people really running wild through the streets in the night.
0: I'm talking about fighting people, fight back, protecting yourself.
1: Fight okay? back when you when the streets are blocked. When the street,
0: you.
1: When yes, Michigan
0: please,
1: Avenue
0: no,
1: is blocked.
0: No. See, I got a brother in law enforcement. And there are things I saw certain police officers do that was inappropriate. So, no, the police are not the right instrument. My thing is to get the social workers and psychologists and others and educators as well. As,
1: so they should be out in the night?
0: The violence interrupters and others involved, and there was activists and others.
1: And I want to thank you, Randy. I don't know why it's so hard for people to say that your police have control over the people who are in your house that at least up until the age of 18. And if not, let society know I can't do anything with them so that at least we all understand that you don't have any control over them. I'm just trying to figure out what I'm missing. I really am. Have things changed so much that this is okay and acceptable behavior? 773-591-1690. Gail, Mama D, Judge Salone, Mike, Dr. Davis, we're going to take your calls and more right after this break for traffic and weather.
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0: 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Traffic and weather now.
1: Things are pretty quiet across the board as you make your way along the Ryan from 95th Street to downtown. You'll move along at just about a 17-minute trip, outbound just fine. The inbound side of the Bishop Ford now down to 16 minutes from I-80-94 to the Ryan, but we're still seeing a few brake lights right around 103rd Street, then slow all the way in. Tuskegee Airmen Memorial just fine each way. Traveling along DuSable Lakeshore Drive, you'll move along at the posted speed. If you're on the Stevenson in from I-355 to DuSable Drive, that's a 30-minute trip, outbound 30 as well. The Eisenhower down to 40 from Thorndale to the Burns Circle as you make your way outbound. That's a 40-minute trip as well. And the Kennedy, not too bad. 35 minutes in from O'Hare to downtown, getting to the airport. That's a 30-minute trip. Taking a look at our weather, the National Weather Service says we're under a severe thunderstorm watch that's in our area. However, temperatures are still supposed to climb into the upper 70s. We're at 76 at O'Hare, it's 76 in West Englewood, and 76 degrees here at the Talk of Chicago. That's a look at traffic and weather now. I'm Annette Flournoy on the Talk of Chicago, 1690 WVON.
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2: That's okay, Titus. That's manifested. I want that Lynn Richardson money. 773-59. Well, I don't know why I'm giving you the number right now because all of the lines are full. So we're going to hit these lines. I promise I'm going to say as little as possible because I definitely want to hear from you. We're going to start with Gail. Gail, you're on VON.
3: Hi.
2: Hi.
3: I wanted to comment. I really do think that we have to do something. And I think one of the things that you got to hit these parents where it hurts, the pocket, their pocketbook. I think if you are a child and your parent is not monitoring you and you commit a crime, they need to start making parents pay restitution on top of incarceration, because this has stemmed from decades of enabling and now it's entitlement. You have parents that are out there trying to party, get their groove on. They don't care where their kids are. I'm a retired teacher, so I've seen it all. Parents don't want to take accountability. And I'm also tired of people saying there are no programs. That is a lie. There are way too many free programs out here that the problem is the parents don't want to roll up their sleeves and do the research to look for them, what would be best for their kids. And I'm going to leave it with this. I used to do an essay with my students and during the holiday, and it's a quote from the late Reverend Jesse Jackson Sr. And he said, parents, your children don't need your presence. They need your presence.
2: I love that. And I want to thank you so much for that. I'm just trying to figure out what I'm missing. Maybe the judge can help me. Hello, Your Honor. How are you?
4: Good morning. How are you?
2: Good morning, sir.
4: Well, concerning Thurgood and those who agree with Thurgood, I understand their position. They are rightfully sounding the alarm because historically the criminal justice system has not been just to us.
2: Okay.
4: Having said that, I wholeheartedly support parental responsibility. And those parents who fall into the system because of the acts of the kids would be afforded the same safeguards and due process as anyone else charged with an offense. I'll give you one quick example that I lived through. And I served at 26 in California for about 19 years.
2: Yes, I knew it. I think my cousin clerked for you. My cousin Sharita Thomas clerked for you years ago.
4: Yes. And it was actually an absolute honor. But in this one particular case, as in all cases, before you sentence a person, the probation officer conducts a rather intense research of the defendant's background.
2: Okay.
4: This particular defendant was being sentenced after a jury found him guilty of murder. The probation officer quoted the defendant as saying, on the day of the shooting, he and his mother woke up, watched Oprah, drank a quart of Jack Daniels, and he eventually went on to commit this murder.
2: Wow.
4: The probation officer also noted that the defendant's room was spray painted with gang graffiti, etc. If that mother did not know that her kid was on the wrong track, no one would ever know that.
2: Mm-hmm.
4: And it seems to me that as a parent, you want to be responsible for your kid. We do need, I believe, some form of parental responsibility so that we can rein these kids in.
2: So let me ask you this. Let me ask you this, Your Honor, and I appreciate you giving us this perspective. Don't you think that if parents understand that there is this new level of liability, there will be a group of teens who will disappear from those streets at that point? I mean, you can't help everybody, but don't you think that if they know this is a new level, that people are really exposing the fact that you need to be a parent, they're giving you the benefit of the doubt, that that will at least deter some of the teens or young people from being out on the street?
4: Well, I'm absolutely certain of it. I could go on and on, example after example, or real life examples of things that I've experienced in my 19 years. I don't want to take up the time to do that. But based upon my experience, I'm absolutely certain that you'd have a reduction in this kind of chaos that our kids are carrying out.
2: Let me ask you one more question, because it's just really wonderful to have you on. Is it true that there was a time in the United States that when someone went before a judge in criminal court because they had committed some act and were found to have really done that act, that they had a choice between either serving time in jail or prison or going into the military? Is that true?
4: Well, it was not the law, but it was a practice. And it really dates back to maybe as recent as the late 80s.
2: Okay.
4: I noticed that the military began to become more exacting in their standards. And it became, because I used to do that, I used to refer some of the kids to the military.
2: Okay.
4: And it became more problematic to get those kids into the military because the Army raised their standards as well. And some of the offenses, the Army would not take a guy.
2: Oh, they okay. That makes sense. You know what, Judge? Thank you so much for calling in. Just call, listening to the show and calling in and giving your wisdom on this.
4: I listen all the time.
2: Thank you. Thank you, sir. See, that's not even a plant. We've just got great callers. You all are amazing. Thank you so much for just participating in this discussion. And here's the thing. We're going to take it over one more segment because I need to get to Mike, Dr. Davis, Mama D, Beatrice, Melissa, Keith, and Quabina. We're going to get all of your calls on this topic because it's so important. 773-591-1690. We're going to talk with you about this and more right after this break for news, traffic, and weather.
1: Cloudy skies. We could see more rain later today. Good morning. I'm Annette Flournoy, and here's what's happening. Sunday marked the 72nd anniversary of Brown versus Board of Education, the landmark 1954 Supreme Court decision that ruled that separate public schools for black and white children were unconstitutional. That decision overturned an earlier separate but equal doctrine. Last hour, in an exclusive WBON interview, Karen Freeman Wilson, president and CEO of the Chicago Urban League, says equal in modern society is often just on paper.
5: In theory, we can go to any school and everyone is entitled to the same education. But in many communities, and even ours here in Chicago, we have created this caste system because it's tied to property taxes.
1: She calls what's happening today a modern form of segregation, where a mom and her teenage son were injured along with a Chicago firefighter following an apartment building fire that happened in the South Shore neighborhood. Perry Williams has more.
6: The blaze started yesterday morning in the 6700 block of South Crandon Avenue. This relative of a mother and her 16-year-old son who suffered critical injuries reacted.
7: The building is brick. It can be replaced. I'm more worried about my family members.
6: A mayday was called for a missing firefighter, but they were located right away. The building has been deemed uninhabitable and has left four people displaced. I'm Perry Williams.
1: There's a report of another so-called teen takeover. Last night, Chicago police say they responded to a large gathering of teens in Hyde Park near 55th and Blackstone. Police say with the help of violence interrupters, they were able to clear things out. However, police say a 14-year-old girl ignored verbal warnings and hit an officer in the face. That child was charged with felony counts of aggravated battery to a peace officer, aggravated battery great bodily harm, as well as a misdemeanor count of reckless conduct and for violating curfew. Cook County and CTA lawmakers are set to announce the creation of a new joint regional transit task force. This is the latest move in efforts to address violence on the city's transit system and following some high-profile crimes on the CTA. Just a few days ago, a CTA bus operator was kidnapped at knife point and managed to escape through the driver's side window of the bus. Last week, CTA officials announced plans to keep up with police patrols, especially this summer, which typically sees an uptick in violence. That's a look at our news now on 1690 WVON. Traffic and weather up next. 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
8: The OPC is more than a presidential center. It's where history meets hope. In June, witness history being made. We're WVON.
9: Hey, fam. What does a healed Chicago look like? 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We deserve a city that invests in us, and we have the power to build it. Join us Saturday, May 30th at the Big Payback People's Assembly with Equity and Transformation and the Movement for Black Lives, where we'll be digging into the real questions. What do reparations look like in our communities? And how do we organize to win what we are owed? Come be a part of it on Saturday, May 30th.

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1: 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The big payback.
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0: Travel times are still pretty low across the board as you make your way along the Ryan from 95th Street into downtown. Still just about a 17-minute trip. Outbound just fine. The Bishop Ford looks pretty good traveling in. We're still seeing just a few brake lights right around 103rd Street, then slow in on the outbound side of the Bishop Ford through that work construction zone. Pretty much stop and go from 130th to 159th. Tuskegee Airmen Memorial looks good each way. Things are pretty quiet along DuSable Lakeshore Drive each way. If you're on the Stevenson, 30 minutes in from I-355 to DuSable Drive, outbound just fine. And the Eisenhower, just about 45 in from Thorndale to the Burns Circle. Give yourself 35 traveling out. And things are pretty quiet on Kennedy. 35 minutes in from O'Hare to downtown, getting to the airport, just about a 25-minute trip. Right now, we're tracking some possible storms. The National Weather Service says we're under a thunderstorm watch for our area. Temperatures today expected to climb into the upper 70s. Tonight, 69. We're at 76 at Midway. It's 76 in the South Loop. And 76 degrees here at the Talk of Chicago. That's a look at traffic and weather now. I'm Anna Flournoy on the Talk of Chicago, 1690 WVON.
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0: We are back here. I'm Kimberly Egoin, taking your call, 773-591-1690. We're going to go straight to the phone lines about this team takeover situation. I even wonder if city council is going to afford the whole idea. The way they wanted to deal with it was to call an immediate curfew when there was an issue so they could legally move everyone out of the area. I never could understand why they wouldn't allow that to happen, especially for certain times of the year. Let's go to Dr. Davis. Dr. Davis, you are on VON.
1: Good morning, Kimberly, and thank you for taking my call.
0: Morning.
1: I actually am on Terry Mason's Doctor in the House every second Sunday of the month. Mm-hmm. And we talk about raising black children.
0: Okay.
1: And the issues, and I feel your frustration, and I feel the judge's sense of history, and I think that the concept of putting parents in jail for their children wilding out as teenagers is totally inappropriate. All you're going to do is make them lose their jobs, lose their income, and increase problems within the household, because if you're not in control of your teenager by their teenage years, you're not going to suddenly get in control of them or influence them.
0: So what's the solution for it?
1: I think there's three things. Number one is that people need to understand historically, we used to have activities like a social center. We used to wear teens out because teens physiologically have a brain of a rabbit as far as impulse control. That is what human teens do. They don't think through issues. They don't think of consequences. They are impulsive. They have a disorganized brain. We've proven that. America's the only first world country that doesn't honor that and how they intervene. Number two, put in activities and coordinate it, and that includes the curfew. There's nothing wrong with the curfew for teens. Curfew the heck out of them. Number three, when you get them doing stuff en masse that's inappropriate, pull their butts into an organization or a process where they're doing community service, hard time, and wearing them out. And pull their parents and their family in with them to talk to them about parenting and how they can service their teens better. But number four, remember that these are the parents who already were having issues parenting. So to expect them to magically become better at parenting, I think, this is just my opinion, is inappropriate. So they're going to need community support and sitting in there with other members of their community, not just somebody coming in from outside who doesn't know rice from potatoes, but have somebody come in and their peers and say, look, this is what you're doing wrong. This is what you're doing right. This is the challenges we have. This is our reality. Let's work together to parent your children.
0: I want to thank you so much for that. So she says, really try to parent the parents. Don't use this penalty. I guess that's what we would call it, a penalty. Beatrice, you're on VON.
2: Thank you so much.
0: Sure.
2: How are you today?
0: Great. How are you?
2: I am well. I'm not going to waste time.
0: Okay.
2: I like the retired teacher's remark. I like the judge's remark. And I like the guy you just finished listening to. But whatever happened to Geneva and St. Charles when kids were out of control and the parents were not there to help them or if they didn't know what to do themselves?
0: Mm-hmm.
2: Whatever happened to Geneva?
0: What is Geneva?
2: St. Charles for boys. That was a place that they sent kids who were out of control.
0: Oh, okay. You mean to actually have a place when people are not, when their parents, like I said, I wish parents would just say, it would be better if they would just say, hey, look, I don't have control over my child anymore. You keep thinking I'm doing something, but I just can't do anything.
2: Let me tell you, another thing to do, when a parent has children who are out of order and causes rather hectic around the neighborhood, have the parents pay for what the kids do if they do damage. Help them pay. And if they don't have any pay, if they don't pay, don't let them file them on the income tax.
0: Wow. Okay. Because some people have said take away all public assistance as well. Now that's going into another area, right? And thank you for your call, Beatrice. Melissa, you're on VON. Oh, she just dropped off. Okay. Keith, you're on VON.
3: Good morning. Thank you for the formula. Please speak in. I think a proactive versus punitive approach to teen guidance can be more productive to our communities than restrictive to its growth. Organization from the social networks we have in place can organize communal treks where adults are ready to answer teen frustrations in life with resources that help. So people is walking through their communities, and a teen has looks like, or something looks like it's going to spark off. Maybe the adults bring other adults in and answer questions and resolve the frustration.
0: Mm-hmm.
3: Because we are our community, not the judicial system.
0: Okay.
3: The thing is, I don't know how to engage the social networks. Thanks for your time. Good day.
0: Thank you. Quavina, you're on VON.
4: Good morning. How are you?
0: Good morning.
4: Yeah, I know you got a long time, so I'll get right to the point.
0: Okay.
4: There was a song out a couple years ago by Pooh Shiesty and Chicago Was on a Little Dirt entitled Back in Blood. The chorus of this song, which was played on radio stations all throughout the country, was, I ain't got nowhere to go. I done shot up everywhere they was. Places our children used to go, get shot up. We don't have the places anymore. So they got to do something. They go somewhere. They go hang out. They do this all around the country in so many areas.
0: They're hanging out. So let me go back again, because someone said that we need to have community centers, et cetera. I agree with that. If we don't have centers that are open, then that is a disgrace. But I would not expect a community center to be open at 10 o'clock at night. Are you saying that we're supposed to have community centers at a time when they're supposed to be at home in the bed?
4: No, I'm not saying that at all.
0: Okay.
4: They're also, like your previous caller talked about, wearing them out. There are things that they can do during the day.
0: During the day. Okay, I'm with that.
4: But they don't have that. But when I want to get back to the music,
0: mm-hmm.
4: the music that's programmed to the masses of African children in this country tells them that they're ends, that they hate each other, calls our women bees.
0: 100%.
4: Tells us to kill each other.
0: 100%.
4: So we got to deal with this programming of this mass media entertainment industry that obviously hates and is scared of African people because it's got us killing each other. And I'm glad you all are saying parent, because right now our current situation is that we don't have parents in the home. We have a parent.
0: Parents. Mm-hmm.
4: A parent. And so I agree with the caller about not being punitive, but deal with the mental issues and this programming that has been ongoing for a quarter of a century plus. We can't take another quarter of a century of this music telling that the music used to love us. The music used to talk about love. I used to talk about togetherness, having fun. Now the music is about hate and it's about despair.
0: I want to thank you for that. Or is over sexualizing women and turning black men into animals. That's a discussion that we need to have sometime this week. You all heard that Uncle Luke, Luther Campbell, who was over Two Live Crew, some of the dirtiest music ever that all the teens, of course, like me, snuck to listen to, right? He's running for Congress. Should he be allowed to run for Congress after what he's done? Or do you find that a little bit different, like the over-sexualized music as opposed to the violent music? He wasn't necessarily violent, but he sure sexualized women a lot. That's a good topic. Melissa, you're on VON.
5: Hi, good morning. How are you?
0: Good.
5: Okay, so quickly, I agree with a lot of points, but I also think that we... I think like the post-pandemic thing has something to do with stuff. Because if you do the research after the Spanish flu, it was like a lot of lawlessness. Because if you talk to teens, because I work in education, a lot of them feel like they're not going to live to 21. But this is the question that I had. Are we talking about children under 18, 21? What is the age range?
0: And that's about? It, because there's so many of them out there when I'm watching, they are not teens anymore.
5: Okay, so that's what I'm trying to figure out. Anybody that's under 18 needs to be under a curfew.
0: Yeah.
5: Right? Because I had a curfew. We were streetlight kids on my block. My family, my brothers and stuff, we were known as the streetlight kids. I feel for my daughter who's 20. She can't go out when she comes home from school because they don't have anywhere to go.
0: Mm-hmm.
5: So it's a dichotomy.
0: It really is.
5: Like, so we had the loop. We used to go to the game room on Rush Street. That's when I was 19 and 20. We had somewhere to hang out. If you are under 18 at 10 o'clock, you're supposed to be at home on the block.
0: I want to thank you for that. There are levels to this. And she's right. The people who are 21, whatever, where do they get to go? Because they do get to hang out a little bit later. Mama D, you're going to close us out.
1: Okay. Y'all God rising. And if he be lifted up, he'll draw all souls unto him. We're here now because laws have removed the moral authority of parents. Two things. I think one of the best ways to safeguard your good child is to care about the not-so-good child. And number two, I realize that today's youngsters live different lives, but they have the same basic needs to be loved, respected, and recognized. They are recognition starved. And at the end of the day, when I was a child, I reasoned like a child and I thought like a child. And their reasoning is, do it because it's going to be fun. Whatever it is, it's going to be fun.
0: Mm-hmm.
1: And what's happening is I was twerking on top of a car. How many YouTube hits did I get? You know, adults have to shut it down, especially parents, because it's bad and dangerous behavior. My question is, I don't understand why there isn't more involvement from schools and churches, more involved to assist the parents. So my question is, what do you think of ticketing everybody that's out there involved, giving them a ticket?
0: And I want to thank you so much for that, Mama D. That's the thing. I mean, we have to figure out how this works. There are many levels to it, but something needs to be done. We do know something needs to be done. We can't continue to just let people just do whatever they want to do. They're growing up in that way. So imagine what type of adults these are going to be. Then you're going to get even more issues. And I know, you know, it's just a larger conversation. Look, when we come back from this discussion, the Michael Jackson movie has really reignited a lot of love and passion for Michael Jackson, his music. And you're seeing young people like babies who are resonating with music that they probably have never heard before, but they're just attracted to what this guy offers. We're going to talk with the vocal coach, his vocal coach, and also the vocal coach for the movie when we come back from this break for traffic and weather.
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12: On the south side of town, things are still pretty quiet along the roadways as you make your way along the Ryan, the Bishop Ford, Tuskegee Airmen Memorial, and DuSable Lakeshore Drive. You'll move along at the posted speed each way. Taking a look at our weather, cloudy skies. The National Weather Service says we're under a severe thunderstorm watch for our area. Temperatures still expected to climb into the upper 70s. We're at 76 at Midway, it's 76 in the South Loop, and 76 degrees here at the Talk of Chicago. That's a look at traffic and weather now. I'm Annette Fournoy on the Talk of Chicago, 1690 WVON.
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13: 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You're strong. You're beautiful. 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
14: Let me tell you something. In this life, you're either a winner or you're a loser. Y'all want to work in a steel mill like me for the rest of your days?
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14: Yeah, because I sure as hell don't. 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
15: Yes, sir.
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15: Yes, sir.
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17: You know what I'm after?
0: And we are back. 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We have really witnessed someone who has been in our consciousness since at least the 60s. My family probably knew their family in the 50s. And even though Michael Jackson has passed away, it is this legacy that just keeps returning, keeps refreshing itself. Joining us on the live line to talk about this phenomenon, especially with the children, is Patrice Smith, who is a North Carolina-based radio broadcaster, media personality, and music director for WAJA 102.5, The Promise, located in Rocky Mount, North Carolina. And then also our friend of the show, Donnell Suggs. He is the editor at the Atlanta Voice. I want to thank you both for coming on with us. And I know that you've both got an opportunity to see this biopic about Michael Jackson. How are you, first of all?
18: Fantastic. Thanks for having me.
19: Patrice, I'm well. Thanks for having me.
0: Thank you. So we know that this has been directed by Antoine Fuqua, who is, of course, a storied director. It has grossed over $703.8 million. It holds the number one spot in the domestic box office in North America with $282.8 million and $421 million internationally. It is the highest grossing music biopic in North American history. What was your, what was your experience like when you went to see this?
19: For me, thank you, sir. Thank you. For me, I couldn't sleep. I went to see like a 9 o'clock. I think it was like a late night one. I couldn't sleep. I was so hyped after I watched this movie. It's so inspiring and just to be, to live through the times, like to kind of remember the type of person Michael Jackson was and his intent for peace for the world. It just made me want to just, you know, start moonwalking all over again.
0: Wow. And how about you, Donnell?
20: I'm a man of a certain age. I'm 48 years old, so okay. I lived through it. He was one of the Michaels in my life, the Jordan and Tyson and Jackson, people that you just saw your whole life. You feel like you've known them.
0: Right.
20: Because they've always been around. So I knew it was going to do well because, again, people my age are still alive. So we would get, the 80s right. babies could carry this movie alone.
0: Mm-hmm.
20: But to see it do so well, it only cost $200 million to make the movie. This is all profit.
0: All profit.
20: Should be for a Michael Jackson biopic. Like, if you do it right, it should work. But to see it work this well has been a blessing. I love to see that.
0: So
20: I was happy.
0: The question that I have is, because I have not seen it, okay?
20: Mm.
0: And so I'm hearing mixed reviews, but mixed feelings about how it was done. Do they hit just the highlights of his life, or do they really go in depth? Like, do you feel like his life was handled responsibly in this movie?
19: Well, you know, it was up until a certain period of his life.
0: Okay.
19: So a lot of what people were expecting hadn't even happened in his life yet. But I think what the biopic's intent, I'm not speaking for anyone, it's my opinion, of course.
0: Mm-hmm.
19: I think what it was is to get people to know him personally for everything that he did to become great and what he endured even as a child. And maybe to get to see him from a different perspective. And for me, I always kind of sympathize with a lot because he started this when he was five. So we have to look at, imagine if we started doing that when we were five and we have to go back. When I was five, could I do these things?
0: Working a full-time job and carrying like the whole survival of your family on your little back at 10 or five years old. That would be a lot.
19: Yeah.
20: I don't think people understand how popular he was as a child.
0: Yeah.
20: We didn't have social media, and still everyone in the world knew the Jackson 5, or everyone in this country knew the Jackson 5, and you knew little Michael. Now imagine that today. Everyone in the world knows your little kid. He can't go to school. He went to school for a little while with Gary, even after the band was together. Imagine going to school and having people want to rip your clothes off.
0: Mm-hmm.
20: He can't be a kid. Mm-hmm. So, no, I didn't want to see a biopic trying to highlight the devastation he had to deal with every day. Later in life, I wanted to see this period, this particular period, the 70s and 80s in particular, 80s, when he was the largest star on the planet, not in the country, in the planet. I thought they did a good job of just kind of narrowing it down to this star turn when he was getting in the booth to start recording music for himself and how that just blew up. I thought it was great. We don't need to. We don't need to get into what Joe did when they were kids, allegedly, by the way, or what he did when he was an adult. And come on, man. We don't have to remember people for those things.
0: No.
20: We could highlight the fact that at one point there was not a single human being on the planet that did not know who Michael Jackson was. And that is a fact.
0: That is a fact.
20: That's a lot.
0: That is a fact. 773-591-1690. So we're talking about this because what I'm looking at on social media is that people are showing their babies. I mean, like babies, like not even one. Looking at the movie and dancing and being excited all over again. You know, it's kind of reminded me of, in a way, the other MJ, Michael Jordan, and how there's over, what, two generations now who never had an opportunity to see him play, and they still want his shoes. You know what I'm like? They still know that this guy was the greatest of all time. People who didn't get a chance, but music is a little bit different because you can access what he sounded like. You can access the music. You can have that experience. And also, children, as you all will know, when you're exposed to music, you don't really care anything about the person's backstory. You just like the music. So you're going to listen to whatever sounds good and whatever resonates with you. And you're almost obsessed by it. That's what it looks like the little kids are right now. We're going to talk about that and more right after this break for news, traffic, and weather.

0: Thunderstorms and muggy on this Monday, May 18th, 2026. I'm Annette Flournoy. Into the headlines, Illinois is offering 1,500 first-time home buyers $18 million in down payment assistance. Chicago police and violence interrupters worked to clear a large group of teens near 55th and Blackstone last night. A 14-year-old is facing serious charges. And today is the start of the filing period for the Chicago's first fully elected school board. National news from the Black Information Network is next on Chicago's original social media platform, 1690 AM WVON, Berwyn, Chicago. It's 11 o'clock.
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2: Eric Trump, President Trump's son, says he's suing MS Now and one of its hosts. In a post on X, he wrote, "I intend to sue Jen Psaki and MS Now over what Eric says was a false report that aired on MS Now, alleging he sits on a board of a company trying to do business in China." A sleep expert, Brian Chin, explains why lowering the bedroom temperature overnight will increase the chances of a good night's sleep.
3: When your body is hot at nighttime, it doesn't sleep well. You're going to be sweating more. You're going to be less comfortable. You're going to be moving around. And your body's core body temperature is supposed to drop down lower and lower to its minimum during your sleep.
2: He says it's best to avoid caffeine and sugary foods close to bedtime because both can increase your body temperature. And the Los Angeles Sparks will honor basketball Hall of Famer Lisa Leslie with a statue outside Crypto.com Arena. I'm Misty Jordan with BIN News. Now, back to you, Terry.
4: Thousands joining demonstrations in Selma and Montgomery, Alabama, to protest redistricting by Southern Republican state legislatures targeting Black Democratic members of Congress.
5: The Republicans are dummy-mandering their way into the minority before a single vote is cast. Because they started this war, and we're going to finish it.
4: House Minority Leader Hakeem Jeffries. There were more than 5,000 people at the Montgomery rally, which included politicians, activists, and civil rights leaders at the All Roads Lead to the South campaign. The goal was to organize voters to offset strides being made by Republicans through redistricting. Saturday's events invoked memories of the civil rights movement in cities and came weeks after the Supreme Court targeted one of its primary legacies. Meanwhile, South Carolina Representative James Clyburn telling CNN that he is undeterred by the prospect of changing the Democratic makeup of his largely Black congressional district. He says his district is about 45% African American, and he has no idea what the number will be after the legislature finishes. Nevertheless, Clyburn is moving forward with a reelection bid. He says he believes his record is very acceptable to the South Carolina voter and that he has a pretty good understanding of America's promise, which is what he plans to run on. The Black Information Network presents Black Power, a call to action, carving up Black neighborhoods, splitting communities that have voted together for decades. It's called redistricting. When it's done to silence your voice, it's called something else, gerrymandering. And it's happening right now in your state, on your block. The question is, what are you going to do about it? BIN special correspondent Andrea Coleman is on the front lines of this fight, breaking down how these maps are drawn, who draws them, and why Black political power is always the first thing on the chopping block. From the State House to the Supreme Court, Andrea bringing you the facts, the stakes, and the strategies to push back. Don't miss Black Power, a call to action. That's today at 6 p.m. Eastern. Large crowds gathering on the National Mall in Washington, D.C. for the Jubilee of Prayer yesterday. President Trump, Vice President J.D. Vance, and Secretary of State Marco Rubio all spoke via pre-recorded messages, with Vance talking about the power of prayer.
6: We have always been and still are a nation of prayer, and thank God for that. In times of suffering and in times of triumph, millions of Americans continue to turn to prayer and their faith in God.
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0: we are talking about someone who literally had his first hit with the Jackson 5, I Want You Back, in 1969, 1970s, 1980s, 1990s, 2000s, 2010s, and now we're in the 2020s. This is someone who has captured our minds and our hearts for that amount of time. I will tell you, my brother had the sparkly glitter glove. And this is my brother who is so cool, even as a child. But he would wear the sparkly glitter glove outside when we were playing outside. He had the Thriller jacket. I had the Thriller jacket. I really wanted the Beat It jacket, but did not get the Beat It jacket.
1: That was my favorite, the Beat It.
0: The Beat It jacket. He had the Human Nature poster where he had on the beautiful yellow vest and the tie. My song was Pretty Young Thing, PYT. So I had that poster with the bomber jacket. I mean, like, you can remember a song or a feeling for every decade. I wasn't around for the very beginning, of course, but you can remember something about Michael Jackson and the Jackson 5, from the commercials to when he got the burn, you know, for the Pepsi commercial. I mean, this is someone who has had a chokehold. I forgot even about, until I just, you know, people are showing so much more about him now. I have forgotten about how people were passing out at his concerts.
1: Yeah.
0: Jumping on stage with him just to touch him. He had to hold this one guy who was almost going to fall off of the riser as they were lifting him up in the air. He had to sing a whole song while he's holding on to this guy so he doesn't fall off. I mean, what is this chokehold that Michael Jackson has on us?
1: He was amazing. He was just amazing. Like him or not, he was the triple threat. Before people were talking about the triple threat, he self-absorbed everything. He studied everything. Everything that he wanted to, like, even down to coming up with it. He was innovative with the Thriller, with the videos. He was the first one to come up with doing the mini movies for the with his videos. Like, he was just innovative. And I don't know. I won't say that he kind of knew his time may be limited, but he didn't waste his time with his gifts.
0: That's a very good point.
2: Danielle,
0: what do you think also on this? What do you think? Why does it, you know, I guess talent is talent, right? But there have been a lot of talented people who don't just keep getting resurrected. He passed away in like 2008. And it's 20 years later almost. And even with the biopic, that's fine. We know it was awesome. But there's something about him that people just want to hold on to and just cultivate those memories.
2: It's very hard to invent something at this point in our lives. By the time he was 11 years old, by the way, singing lead on I Want You Back. That's unbelievable. My son can barely make his bed. He's 11 years old. He's on TV singing that song and leading the band. So anyway, it's very hard to invent something for the first time. We've usually seen everything.
0: Mm-hmm.
2: And he invented pop music, not popular music. Pop.
1: Mm-hmm.
2: Like, I'm going to come out, I'm going to do this one thing, and y'all all going to wear it, dress like me, do it. Then I'm going to change it up, do another thing. I mean, this is just the way he wear sunglasses, the way he wore his shoes, his socks with penny loafers with the thick white socks. No one would do that. He did it, and it was automatically okay. It was just like the man kept on inventing the way America was going to move and the world was going to move. He dictated how people felt through his music. That's unbelievable. That's pop music. Now, of course, today we have so much of it that, yes, there are artists that can fill stadiums, but not like that. Not like you said, where people would pass out. He didn't sing a note yet. He would come on stage.
0: Right.
2: And people would pass out.
0: And I just had
2: even people would pass out.
0: We just had an opportunity to interview Stephanie Mills. And one of the things that, Stephanie Mills has become really outspoken. I don't know if she always was.

0: was outspoken, but you know, if you watch,
1: she wasn't because she was signed to a label. Now she is. I love it.
0: Oh, so she's just the things that she is like a fighter. Her concert, she even had like a background with fists up in the air when she walked off, and she walked off with her son with her fists in, like, she is down for us, right? But one of the things she did, you know, that singer Sam Smith, who has had some of his songs, nice voice, British guy. But he says something about he didn't think anything about Michael Jackson. And it was like a collective, what? And she was like, you need to, first of all, you need to sell out some stadiums and do some things that he has done before you can even open your mouth. And even then, you need to have some seats. Like, wow. I'm at a loss. I mean, everybody can have their opinion of who they like and who they don't like, okay? Because I have strong opinions about people as well. But how do you deny that talent?
1: Jealousy,
2: yeah, you can't.
1: Envy.
2: You can't.
1: Jealousy and envy. It makes white people act like that around us.
0: Yeah, I guess it does. But then, okay, so let's broach the subject. Michael Jackson, were you able to see, did they show anything in the biopic about how he may have come to have some of the issues that he had? Besides, we know he was working from the time as he was a child doing all of that. But this thing with blackness and the vitiligo and the having the kids, you know, not a black woman in sight. Some people say that he even used a white man to have his kids, like not wanting to see his blackness move forward. Did they give any indications of that at all?
2: I don't think they gave any indications, but I will say that I picked up on some things. He was, as a kid, he was, I gotta choose my word carefully, because I think he was obsessed with Peter Pan and Neverland.
0: Yeah.
2: And I think that had a lot of influence more on him than culturally. I think culturally he was kind of rooted with the culture, with the black culture, but I think along the way, his escape was always Peter Pan and Neverland. Mm-hmm. So that came more important and more of something that he wanted to bring to life in his life because of that was his fantasy. So that's my take on it. I could be a little off on it, but, you know, that would kind of be something that from watching a movie, and I did see it twice, that I kind of picked up, because there were things that I saw the second time that I didn't catch the first time when I watched it, too.
0: Okay. What do you think, Donnell?
1: I understand that when they left Motown and they left dealing with an all-black company, and Michael was solo and started dealing with a lot more white people making his music, not just a studio engineer and nothing like that. From set design to costumes to everything, he started dealing more with white people. You got to understand the kind of money he was making. That's all he was around. There was no bigger star. So you can't say, oh, it's compared to who? It was compared to nobody.
2: Mm-hmm.
1: The first couple albums sold so many records, there was no way he was ever going to get that blackness back unless he went and got it himself. There was no comparison. So he spent a lot of time around white people, and he felt comfortable with them. Because, of course, they're going to kiss his butt. And I feel like he just felt comfortable with them enough to start almost wanting to be one of them, unfortunately.
0: But see, that's the thing. That whole thing. I saw a picture of him on Facebook that they like to show all the time, and it's really distressing. The one time he did go to school in L.A., and he literally is the only black kid in the whole class.
1: Only black kid. Because now they're going to school up in Beverly Hills now.
0: Right.
1: So,
0: but is that really an excuse, though? I'm just saying, that's what every basketball player says. That's what every basketball player says. Now, they came out of Gary, and the basketball player came off the streets of Chicago, but then they put in a position where, okay, they're around all white people. So I'm just trying to figure out what is it really a reason?
2: Well, they faced a lot of segregation, too, because you got to look at the times where they were in the 60s. So they were allowed to perform, but, you know, your skin color back then mattered. You had to go through the back. You had to do certain things because you were black. And I think a lot of those times when they were performing, they still had to follow what the Jim Crow laws that were in effect back then. So I think that a lot of that probably had an influence. And if you're not being taught, and I don't know what kind of teaching he had to be able to help override some of his experiences, then he developed his own perception of maybe skin color. But I have seen videos and interviews where he denied that he loved being black and stuff. And I think it wasn't a lot of education on vitiligo back then. Mm-hmm. And I think, you know, he just didn't have a whole lot of understanding of what he was going through. And as he got older, how his body was changing with puberty and everything. So he was just out there on his own, just kind of raising himself.
0: Well, look, I want to thank both of you. I want to hype up both of you. Patrice Smith, of course, you're a music director for WAJA 102.5, which is located in Rocky Mount, North Carolina. And Donnell Suggs, of course, you are the editor at Atlanta Voice. We thank you so much for joining us here to talk about MJ. Thank you
2: for having me.
0: Guys, 773-591-1690. We're going to take your calls as we come back to wrap up the show. But I want to go more into this because, you know, I think his parents did him a disservice. Of course, he's a world-renowned, world-internationally known. But sitting your black kid in the middle of someplace where nobody is like them at all, plus those other stressors, you're setting your kid up for failure. And vitiligo has nothing to do with his nose changing 20 different times, his cheekbones, everything else. He did everything he could to not look like a black person. Let's talk about that when we come back after this break for traffic and weather.
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stories began. From the roots of Gullah Geechee culture to the International African American Museum. From cobblestone streets to waterfront views. This is more than a trip. It's a cultural vibe.

0: traffic and weather now.
1: Heavy rain across the area, slowing things down quite a bit. The Ryanel up to a 21-minute trip from 95th Street to downtown. Right now, pretty heavy from 51st Street to Roosevelt Road. As you make your way along the Bishop Ford, things look good traveling in. On the outbound side, you do want to look out for some delays through the work zone there between 130th and 159th. Tuskegee Air Memorial moving well in both directions. DuSable Lakeshore Drive in pretty good shape. The southbound trip, though, we are seeing some delays right around the Oak Street curve. The Stevenson looks good each way. You'll move along at the posted speed. The Eisenhower, things are pretty quiet there. And the Kennedy, that inbound trip from O'Hare to downtown, 45 minutes. Getting to the airport, give yourself 25 minutes there. Taking a look at our weather, we are seeing some heavy storms in our area, some lightning from time to time as well. The National Weather Service says they're tracking the severe activity in our area. We're still looking at a daytime high somewhere in the upper 70s. Tonight, right around 69. We're up to 73 degrees. That's a decrease in our high. We're down to 73 at Midway, 73 in Dalton, and 73 here at the Talk of Chicago. That's a look at traffic and weather now. I'm Annette Flournoy on the Talk of Chicago, 1690 WVON.
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2: And we are back. Guys, if you're watching on YouTube, I am so sorry. 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And I see solution. 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Kim at W, V as in Victor, O, N as in Nancy.com. I want to give a shout out to Kimberly Van, who is one of our loyal watchers, listeners here on WVON. And she actually recommended me to moderate two discussions for the Safer Foundation a few weeks ago. They were outstanding. If you guys ever have something that you want moderated or you need an MC, just email me, kim@wvon.com. And of course, you all know, people keep calling me counselor and attorney. I get some of my best referrals right here at the station. So please just reach out if you need assistance or if anyone you know needs assistance. Really appreciate you guys. But I'm going to be up on this YouTube now. I'll be going back and forth between Facebook and YouTube having the discussion. Look, Michael was someone, as my friend just wrote me and said, he was a revolutionary as far as helping Black people get their masters, be in control of their music. And I appreciate that. And I'm a lifelong Michael Jackson fan. His music does something to me, especially the Earth Song. If you've never heard anything, listen to the Earth Song. I don't think it's celebrated enough. But we are not going to pretend like there weren't some issues where a man who was that talented, that gorgeous, he was so gorgeous when he was brown, right? Completely destroyed his face, was going through something, and I know it was something very personal and very heavy, to the degree that when he decided to have children and procreate, not only did he try to erase himself on the one end, many people are saying that he even used a white man to create his children. And those children are not Black in any way, shape, or form. You can lie to your mama, but you're not going to lie to me. Where you're just trying to just, you hate yourself so much. You got vitiligo so bad that you say, I don't want him to look nothing like I looked back in Gary and at the beginning of Beverly Hills. You're not going to make that right. I'm a love the man forever, but you ain't going to make that right. Mark Carter, you're on VON.
3: Yeah, see, you see him, he did it to his skin, but most of them, their mind is white.
2: And, well, your mind is kind of that, too, if you decide all your children are going to be white, 100% white.
3: No, I agree with you, but I'm saying to you, don't leave out these Black people who ain't changed the color of their skin, because a lot of them got a white mind, and that's why our neighborhoods are all messed up with these politicians, and you know, they go in there and want to be next to everybody but their own self. Lionel Richie did the same thing. He just didn't change his nose.
2: Yeah,
3: when he got him a white baby. We should get all about right. Lionel Richie, right?
2: Well, I'm just saying, like, you really are going to have to separate people from what they do, right? Larry, you're my last caller.
4: Yeah, I want to give you credit for going there and being brave to put out the truth and not just sugarcoat it, because in the end, his record speaks for itself. On one side, his business acumen and his ability and his arts and his God-given talent were great, but he completely negated all that with all the other stuff that he's guilty of. Just listen to that interview from LaToya when she was talking about her new book. You know, she put it all out there. So, hey, it is what it is.
2: It is what it is, Larry. That's it. And we'll love him. And just like we always say, you know, you love what people do, who they are, maybe not necessarily what they do. Still fabulous. Still that he's resonating and we're still talking about him. Look, guys, I'll be here again tomorrow. I'll be here all week. And I hope you enjoyed the show. If you did, make sure you tune in, share the show, like, comment, and we're going to have great topics all week long. Until then, this is Kim signing off, and I'll be back with you tomorrow.
1: -73 degrees with thunderstorms in our area at this time. Good morning. I'm in Illinois, and here's what's happening. Illinois is announcing an $18 million down payment assistance program to help out as many as 1,500 first-time home buyers. Now, the funding is through the newly created program by the Illinois Housing Development Authority. It's part of Governor Pritzker's plan to address high housing costs and a high housing shortage in Illinois. Well, Sunday marked the 72nd anniversary of Brown versus Board of Education, the landmark 1954 Supreme Court decision that ruled that separate public schools for black and white children were unconstitutional. That decision overturned an earlier separate but equal doctrine. Well, this morning in an exclusive WVON interview, Karen Freeman Wilson, president and CEO of the Chicago Urban League, says equal in modern society is often just on paper.
5: In theory, we can go to any school and everyone is entitled to the same education. But in many communities, and even ours here in Chicago, we have created this caste system because it's tied to property taxes.
1: She calls what's happening today a modern form of segregation. Well, there's a report of another so-called teen takeover last night. Chicago police said they responded to a large gathering of teens in Hyde Park near 55th and Blackstone. Police say with the help of violence interrupters, they were able to clear things out. However, police say a 14-year-old girl ignored verbal warnings and hit an officer in the face. The child was charged with felony counts of aggravated battery to a peace officer, aggravated battery, grave bodily harm, as well as a misdemeanor count of reckless conduct and for violating curfew. Well, Cook County and CTA leaders are set to announce the creation of a new joint regional transit task force. Now, this is the latest move in efforts to address violence on the city's transit system and following some high-profile crimes on the CTA. Just a few days ago, a CTA bus operator was kidnapped at knife point and managed to escape through a driver's side window of the bus. Last week, CTA officials announced plans to keep up police patrols, especially this summer, which typically sees an uptick in violence. And Michael reclaims the top box office spot in its fourth weekend. The Michael Jackson biopic continues to be a thriller, earning a strong $26 million in its fourth weekend of release. Now, the film, it towered over recent releases such as The Devil Wears Prada and Mortal Kombat 2, as well as newcomers such as Black Bear's action adventure In the Gray. Well, that's a look at our news now on 1690 WVON. WVON News Time, 11:33.
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3: Hello, Chicago.
4: David Borton.
3: Hey, hey. And Maria Pappas.
2: And the rain falling everywhere.
3: It's a storm outside.
2: And I'm going nowhere, and I think to myself,
3: what do we think to ourselves?
2: We're having a Haitian flag raising at the Daly Center today, but it's raining, and it got moved to my office. Come to 118 North Clark, room 112. We are doing a Haitian flag raising ceremony today.
3: Nice.
2: Yeah, and we are honoring several people in the Haitian community who have contributed greatly to fostering its culture and ethnocentricity here in Chicago. Haitian Flag Day commemorates the creation of the nation's flag in, get this, 1803. You certainly weren't around. During the Haitian Revolution, when enslaved Africans defeated the French colonial rule and helped establish Haiti as the first independent black republic.
3: How about that?
2: And the world. How about that?
3: All right.
2: Don't call my office and don't come and see me. The due date probably will not be August 1st. It is looking like September 1st, but WVON listeners, you will be the first to know. The first to know.
3: Very good.
2: Listen up. Call 773-591-1690. I repeat, 773-591-1690. This is the David Gordon who retired but came back to work every Monday. How about that?
3: Hey, I couldn't leave you all. I just couldn't leave you all.
2: I couldn't stand to be without him.
3: Oh, that's so sweet.
2: And
3: I
2: Maria
3: feel the
2: Pappas.
3: Same.
2: Yeah. So listen, you call that number, 773-591-1690, because we have a caller on the line this morning, Mr. Coleman. And this is shocking. He called WVON last week on the cold at 773-591-1690. You're going to be shocked. Kanota, get on the line.
5: Hello.
2: How are you?
5: I'm fine. How are you? It's Kanota.
2: I'm just saying Kanota. Here, it is appearing on the screen, Kanota, and the little white piece of paper in front of me says Kanota, and
3: yes.
2: I thought Kanota was weird, and I thought it was Kanota. What does Kanota mean, Coleman?
5: A great leader warrior in Africa.
2: Huh.
3: Ah.
2: Huh.
3: How about that?
2: I need a t-shirt that has that on the front of it for me because I am a great warrior. How about
3: yes,
2: that?
3: Yes, you are.
2: Buy me a t-shirt with all this money you're going to get back. Tell me about this. Why did you decide to call us last week?
5: I've been listening for a while and I've been wanting to call and I had filled out some papers. I'm disabled, and I filled out some papers as far as with my taxes, property tax, and they said I didn't have enough information. So I just, your associate, Yvette, helped me a lot, and I went to the Social Security office and got a war letter and verification. And I just emailed her all my information as far as the property tax, but they denied me. So when they denied me saying it was not enough verification, I just kind of got a little frustrated and I just called.
2: Good for you.
3: Good.
2: Pick up the phone and call 773-591-1690. You might have some of this $138 million that we're sitting on. Kanota, what is your disability?
5: Oh, well, I'm on dialysis. I have a bum kidney. So I've been on dialysis about the last 5 years, and I have a 13-year-old daughter that I have to take care of. My wife passed. A couple years back, she was a pharmaceutical manager. So we stay in Bronzeville and have a house. And it's just been kind of rough as far as with the taxes. And my mortgage went up. I think I was paying about $2,500 and When I paid it last month, they was like, oh, your mortgage is going up, and it went up to like $3,700. So it's a big difference. So I was like, well, I need to get on this property tax and get, you know, the deductions, because I haven't had any deductions or anything. So I just decided to call.
2: Well, this is a whole lot of information. You've been on dialysis for 5 years. How many times a week you going for dialysis?
5: Three times. I go tomorrow, Tuesday, Thursdays, and Saturday. So, and my daughter has soccer, flag football. So she keeps me busy and keeps me active. And, you know.
2: But she's physically fine.
5: Yeah, she's fine.
2: And how old is she?
5: She's 13.
2: You got a young kid on your hands.
5: Yeah, and then my other kids are 31 and 29. So my wife wanted a child, so I had to, you know, make her happy.
2: Knocked her up. How about that? 20 years later, huh?
5: Yeah, so it's been a challenge, but, you know.
2: What happened to your wife? How'd your wife die?
5: Well, she had cardiac arrest and she came back from Florida visiting friends, and the next couple of days she just didn't look herself. And when I, you know, one morning I got up and my daughter wasn't at school and she was sleeping. And when she woke up, I told her she didn't look right. And what happened, she just, oh, take your daughter to school, take your daughter to school. I was like, no, we need to call the ambulance because you're not looking yourself. And she was adamant about me taking her to school. So when I came back, she was at the door on the floor.
2: So, gone.
5: Gone. I could just see it. Tried to get mouth to mouth and called the ambulance, but I could just, she was gone.
2: She was young too, young.
5: Yeah, she was a little older than me, maybe about 6 years. So she was very young, AKA went to Spelman, graduated, did a lot in the community. And my daughter is part of Jack and Jill. So it's a lot, but I'm making it. God is good. I'm blessed. And I had to keep going. My daughter, it was a shock to my daughter because I had to go to her school and get her. And I was like, how do I tell her that her mother is
2: gone? You know what?
5: This,
2: I mean, if you're on WVON and you're listening this morning and you want to complain about something, you're going to listen to this Kanata's story. I mean, here he is.
5: I mean, I'm not complaining.
2: Yeah, you're not complaining. That's what I mean. Everybody else is that. Nothing wrong with them and they're complaining.
3: Yes.
2: They got nothing wrong and they're out there complaining because it's raining today. They're complaining because they don't like the smell on the CTA. Okay, they're complaining because they don't like the price of milk and the price of gas. And you know what? Here's a guy who's in dialysis three times a week, raising a 13-year-old, finds his wife dead, and is a happy human being. How about that, WVON? How about that? How about quit complaining and listening to Kanata? He just gets up in the morning and goes through his life.
3: Yes,
2: and
3: he does.
2: How would you like to be a widower and raising a 13-year-old little girl? Huh?
5: And I have to get up at 5 a.m. on certain days, and then I have to pick her up, take her to school. So,
2: But you're the love of her life.
5: Yeah. So I'm not complaining. God is good, and I'm just thankful. So,
2: where were you working? Whatever. Where were you working? Or
5: I was at Pepsi. Pepsi on 35th in Ashland.
3: Oh my goodness!
5: Worked there for about 10 years. So,
2: what did you do at Pepsi?
5: I was a loader. Logistics, kind of sent the trucks out where they needed to be in the city. So,
2: you think somebody's still doing that job, or you think artificial intelligence is going to take it over?
5: Well, I think I think you know they still kind of need people and need manpower. So I don't think it's going anywhere.
2: Not for logistics. So, they need a person who thinks, huh?
5: Yeah. So,
3: good.
5: But God is good, and I appreciate all that you do as far as helping, you know, people you know, save their house.
2: We're up to $400 million in the African American community. $400 million, one check at a time.
3: Oh my goodness!
2: And we're going to ring out some numbers here because we got good news for you. So listen up. How is it that a guy as smart as you, who can get up at 5 a.m. and run this kit around all over the city, mm-hmm. doesn't know what a homeowner's exemption is?
5: I did, but I just didn't. I let my wife take care of all that. I really didn't, deal with the stuff that she dealt with. So I just went to work and tried to be a great husband and, you know, did what I can. But she kind of took care of all that. So.
2: She took care of the details.
5: Yes, pretty much.
2: And you put the food on the table.
5: Well, she did too. So it was a dual. It was both of us.
2: Uh-huh. So how are you surviving now? Are you on her Social Security and your Social Security disability? I mean, what's that?
5: My Social Security and my daughter's. She has Social Security because my wife worked about 30 years in pharmaceuticals. So she has a wonderful
2: stipend
5: benefit
2: monthly. Yes. So whatever your wife was going to get, your daughter's getting.
5: Exactly.
3: Beautiful.
2: And then you've got your check every month. So you.
5: Well, it's not much, but, it pays the bills and I'm not complaining. So.
2: Yeah, it gets you by.
5: Mm-hmm. Pretty
2: what
5: much.
2: What does your daughter want to study?
5: Well, I know she wants to go to Spelman like her mom. She's kind of, I'm trying to see what she wants to do, but I went to Catholic schools all my life, so I want to put her in a Catholic high school, but the tuition is like a college tuition, so I have to think about that also. So it's a lot to
2: why don't you want her in the Chicago public school system?
5: Well, she's in the public school system right now, but I want her to be in a private high school.
2: Why?
5: I want her. Because I went to a private high school all my life, so mm-hmm. I kind of want her in a private environment.
2: What about the other kids? What'd they do?
5: My son is works for the post office, and my daughter, she's in San Francisco. She's a project manager for a cosmetic company.
2: Well, they did good. They did good. Let me tell you something here. So you missed a homeowner's exemption. Tell them what a homeowner's exemption is.
3: A homeowner's exemption is for everyone who has owned their home. You have to be the primary owner of the home, and you've owned it for a year or more. Then you qualify for the homeowner's exemption, which is $500 off of your property taxes.
2: And what's a disability exemption, Mr. Gordon, in your bow tie?
3: Disability exemption is for people that are disabled. You know, you can't work anymore, or you have some kind of, situation where you're unable to work, and then so you didn't qualify for the disability exemption. And that it varies with the disability exemption, depending on your disability.
2: And the doctor has to certify the percentage of disability.
3: Yes.
2: That's how we got this for you. A certification of how disabled you are. So we're going to call out these numbers. Kanata, did anybody tell you what they think you're going to get?
5: No.
2: Okay. Are you sitting in a chair?
5: Yes, I am.
2: Okay. You grab onto the sides of the chair, okay?
3: Yes.
5: Okay.
2: Because this is all tax-free.
3: Mm.
2: You ready?
5: Mm-hmm.
2: 2021,
3: $806.04.
2: 2022,
3: $846.84.
2: 2023,
3: $842.16.
2: 2024,
3: $797.16.
2: And 2025,
3: how about $700 even,
2: totaling $3,992.20, $3,992.20 just for picking up the phone and calling 773-591-1690.
3: Yay.
2: Kanata, you holding on to the chair?
5: Yes, I am. I appreciate it. Thank you.
2: Thank you, Lord.
3: Yes.
2: You're going to go to church on Sunday
3: God.
2: And pray for WVON.
3: Yes.
5: Yes, I am. Praise him.
2: Praise God. What are you going to do with this money, Kanata?
5: Well,
2: the warrior, the African warrior.
3: Yes.
2: Yeah, with a spear. Okay. Stand on your front step so nobody comes and takes it from you.
3: Right.
2: Woo-ha!
5: Maybe invest a little, and then I'm going to put up for my daughter's. She's in eighth, be in eighth grade next year, so put up for her high school tuition.
2: Nice. What's that tuition cost?
5: Over $20,000 a year.
3: Wow.
2: Oh my word. Aren't there any scholarships?
3: It's got to
5: be. Yeah, hopefully, yes. I'm hoping. Uh-huh. But back in 90, my mom and dad were paying $6,000 a month, a year for when I went to Fenwick and Oak Park. So I can just imagine what it is now.
2: You know, when I was growing up, remember those little pieces of candy called a Bitto Honey?
5: Yes.
3: My favorite.
2: Well, I used to go to Woolworths after school and buy one. It was one penny. I would take a penny every morning from my mom and say, can I stop at Woolworths on the way home and buy a Bitto Honey? And she said, yes. So I would stop on the way home and I would eat my Bitto Honey and then I would go home and do my homework and whatever. So I was at a candy store on Michigan Avenue and I was walking down the street and I walked into the candy store and I saw Bitto Honeys. Hadn't seen them since I left Wheeling, West Virginia, the little pieces, you know, because they sell the big bars. This was a little piece. I thought, you know what, I'm going to treat myself to a Bitto Honey. So I only took one because I'm not a pig and I don't want to get old, fat and ugly. Went to the cashier. It was 49 cents. Cents. I looked at that lady. I said, you got to be kidding me.
3: Oh, my goodness.
2: You know what she said to me? Pay the money or get out of line, lady. I just work here.
3: Wow.
5: Wow.
3: That's terrible.
2: And I felt sorry for the clerk because I think everybody goes there and complains because they have to pay 49 cents for a malted milk ball or a Bitto Honey. So I gave her the 49 cents. I walked outside. I unwrapped it and I ate it for old time's sake. But that's what happened to your school tuition. It was $6,000 and now it's $20,000. It's just like gas was $3 and now it's $7 or $6 or whatever. Everything's going up and the check you're getting every month ain't going up.
5: Oh, not at all.
2: Huh? Where do you shop, Kanata?
5: We go to Jewel's and Aldi. We kind of mix it up. Mariano's. It just depends.
2: I have a lot of friends who cut coupons. Do you do coupons?
5: No.
2: You don't have time for coupons. You're too busy getting up at 5 in the morning. Yeah. So you're going to invest some of this. You sound like a pretty smart man. What are you going to invest in?
5: Maybe some coins. I've been doing gold coins and I have a high yield savings account for her, so maybe put some in that and you know, save for her education.
2: Yeah, you're really taking care of her because the other two are gone, right?
5: Yeah. So,
2: what are you going to do when she comes home with her first boyfriend? Beat him up?
5: No, I'm kind of laid back on that. She can't really have one until she maybe 6 to 17, 18. So I'm not really worried about that right now.
2: Did you tell her that?
5: Yeah, we talk. I have to, you know, tell her about people, insurance, and she's pretty smart for her age because I couldn't sugarcoat anything with her. So
2: you tell her all the things that her mom would have been telling her, all the girl stuff.
5: Yes, insurance. Girly stuff,
2: men stuff,
5: wheels, accounts. What is this? What is that? I want you to understand how money works and all that right now. So
2: it sounds to me like you're getting ready to let her know what should happen just in the event something happens to you.
5: Oh yeah, I did. I already talked to her about that.
2: And when you talk to when you talk to a 13-year-old about your dying and what she's supposed to do, what does she do? Does she just like sit there or what?
5: Well, she sits there and listen, and I tell her what accounts are and what's this, what's that, what you need to do, where the money is, and what you know you need to do.
2: And what does she say?
5: She says okay. I can't. You know. I can't. I have to give it
2: that
5: to her.
2: That sounds like if a very mature 13-year-old.
5: If I die tomorrow, I have to have her prepared. So,
2: mm-hmm. What about the other two kids? Are they going to come in and sort of look over her or take care of her? Or what's the deal with them?
5: Yes, they understand, and they understand what's going on, and they will, you know, do what they need to do in case emergency happens. Uh-huh. So.
2: Does she like Chicago?
5: She's been to Florida, Texas. She has some people in Texas, so I let her fly, to see them in Florida.
2: Does she visit her siblings?
5: Yes, and she has some, my wife has some sorority sisters in D.C., so she kind of gets around a lot.
2: Yeah, so she might even be moving out of Chicago at some point to go to a better school, huh?
5: Well, Spelman is in Atlanta, so college is not an option. It's she's going there, so.
2: In Atlanta?
5: Yes. Mm-hmm. But, I'm kind of debating because I have a first cousin that she's the president of Jackson State University in Mississippi.
2: That's a very good school.
5: So she called me and told me she's trying to sway me to send her to Jackson State. So it's kind of Jackson State or Spelman. So,
2: mm-hmm. Well, you know what? Sometimes you end up going where you get a good scholarship.
3: Yeah.
5: Yes. She was the interim president, but now she's the full-time president of Jackson State. So
2: that's a big deal.
5: Yes.
2: That's a really big deal. That pays really well, too.
3: Yeah.
5: Yeah.
2: Uh-huh.
3: They did well for themselves.
2: You get to church on Sundays, Kanata?
5: Yeah, I go to Apostolic by Bishop Byron Brazier. But
2: how's he doing? How's he doing?
5: He's fine. I usually go into church, but the last couple of weeks I've been listening online.
2: You know what? You go into these churches now. I don't care what kind of a church it is, and everybody's listening online. There's cameras and videos everywhere.
3: Yes.
2: You know? It's hard to get up on Sunday mornings and go. Huh?
5: Yeah.
2: You know what? You want a good service? Get Greek television and watch the church service in Athens, Greece. I mean, it's to die for. It makes the churches here look weird. All right, Kanata. I want to thank you for coming on and being such a positive human being with a 13-year-old, a wife who passed. You know, you got your life together. You're talking to your kid about what might happen to you and what she's supposed to do with herself. Mm-hmm. You're a very good dad.
3: Yes, you are.
2: I think there would be fewer kids running around this city and carrying on like fools on the weekends and all of that and this and that and this and that and carrying on like goofballs if they had a father who was as caring and loving and as kind and actually scripted out the kid's future. Mm-hmm. You got this kid's future scripted out and you're discussing it with her. And the most important thing here is she knows that you love her. And that's what matters.
5: Well, that thing, I was brought up, my parents, my dad was an executive at Metro and my mom was in real estate. So I was brought up to, you know, we weren't wealthy, but, you know,
2: you were very wealthy. You were very wealthy. Because you had a lot of love.
3: Yes.
5: Yeah.
2: You had a lot of love. But, you had a place to go. And some food to eat and some kindness and some holidays and some church and some goodness. That's what we need, Chicago.
3: Yes.
2: These kids running around on a weekend got no place to go and nobody caring and nobody loving.
3: Wow.
5: No, well, I will spend money on camps. And for this summer, she's already got her listed for 4 camps. So you have to invest in your kids also. So and you have to be positive and just be caring and loving, basically.
2: All right, Kanata, I'm signing off. I mean, I really, really, really enjoyed talking to you this morning. You're all right, Kanata. Hey, WVON listeners, be a father like Kanata. And wake up in the morning and quit complaining about your life and be happy. Good luck with the dialysis.
3: Yes.
5: Thank you.
2: God bless you guys.
3: God bless you.
2: I see friends shaking hands. Saying, how do you do in the rain? You got an umbrella. I love you. Yes. All right, you guys.

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1: Eric Trump, President Trump's son, says he's suing MS Now and one of its hosts. In a post on X, he wrote, "I intend to sue Jen Psaki and MS Now over what Eric says was a false report that aired on MS Now, alleging he sits on a board of a company trying to do business in China." A sleep expert, Brian Chin, explains why lowering the bedroom temperature overnight will increase the chances of a good night's sleep.
2: When your body is hot at nighttime, it doesn't sleep well. You're going to be sweating more. You're going to be less comfortable. You're going to be moving around. And your body's core body temperature is supposed to drop down lower and lower to its minimum during your sleep.
1: He says it's best to avoid caffeine and sugary foods close to bedtime because both can increase your body temperature. And the Los Angeles Sparks will honor basketball Hall of Famer Lisa Leslie with a statue outside Crypto.com Arena. I'm Misty Jordan with BIN News Now. Back to you, Terry.
3: Thousands joining demonstrations in Selma and Montgomery, Alabama to protest redistricting by Southern Republican state legislatures targeting black Democratic members of Congress.
4: The Republicans are dummy mandering their way into the minority before a single vote is cast. Because they started this war, and we're going to finish it.
3: House Minority Leader Hakeem Jeffries. There were more than 5,000 people at the Montgomery rally, which included politicians, activists, and civil rights leaders at the All Roads Lead to the South campaign. The goal was to organize voters to offset strides being made by Republicans through redistricting. Saturday's events invoked memories of the civil rights movement in cities and came weeks after the Supreme Court targeted one of its primary legacies. Meanwhile, South Carolina Representative James Clyburn telling CNN that he is undeterred by the prospect of changing the Democratic makeup of his largely black congressional district. He says his district is about 45% African American, and he has no idea what the number will be after the legislature finishes. Nevertheless, Clyburn is moving forward with a reelection bid. He says he believes his record is very acceptable to the South Carolina voter and that he has a pretty good understanding of America's promise, which is what he plans to run on. The Black Information Network presents Black Power, a call to action, carving up black neighborhoods, splitting communities that have voted together for decades. It's called redistricting. When it's done to silence your voice, it's called something else, gerrymandering. And it's happening right now in your state, on your block. The question is, what are you going to do about it? BIN special correspondent Andrea Coleman is on the front lines of this fight, breaking down how these maps are drawn, who draws them, and why black political power is always the first thing on the chopping block. From the State House to the Supreme Court, Andrea bringing you the facts, the stakes, and the strategies to push back. Don't miss Black Power, a call to action. That's today at 6 p.m. Eastern. Large crowds gathering on the National Mall in Washington, D.C. for the Jubilee of Prayer yesterday. President Trump, Vice President J.D. Vance, and Secretary of State Marco Rubio all spoke via pre-recorded messages, with Vance talking about the power of prayer.
5: We have always been and still are a nation of prayer, and thank God for that. 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

I got on my White Sox hat, y'all, because the Sox won an amazing game yesterday, the Crosstown Classic, if you saw it. Like me, it was incredible. Actually, I had to turn away from it because it was just too much for me to handle. Because the Sox gave up in the bottom of the ninth. They gave up a three-run lead. And then going into the 10th, they after the game was tied up in the bottom of the ninth, Cubs went ahead by one. And then in the bottom of the 10th, the White Sox come back and win it. So you guys see this hat I got on right now. If you're on Facebook Live, you can see this hat. This is a White Sox hat. It's one of their newer, came out last year. I got it last year. It's a red hat. There's a story behind this hat that I got to tell you guys because it's hilarious. I drove to Nashville, Tennessee. And the time that I was in Nashville, Tennessee, driving down there, going down I-65, which many of you have gone down I-65 in your life. And when you are driving south into Dixie, there are some concerns. I had this red hat, which looks a lot like it could be a MAGA hat now, doesn't it? If you're really not paying attention, all you see is the red, and it's a red hat. So while I was driving south in Tennessee, I put this hat on just in case people were wondering if cops or state troopers were driving by. I wanted to make sure that I looked like a good old boy and had the MAGA hat on. Am I wrong for doing that? That's the question of the day. Is posing as a fake MAGA unethical when you're driving in the South? Should black people have a MAGA hat? Just, you know, keep it in the glove compartment. When you're driving south, you might want to pull it out and pretend like you're MAGA. Is that a good strategy? Or is that, does that go against our black power ethics? You tell me at 591-1690. I went with it. You know, it's a White Sox hat, though. But the similarity to MAGA, of course, made a lot of sense. We have

0: fun with it. All right, what's happening, guys? A lot to talk about. Everything that's going on in the news around the world. Trump is back in town, of course. There's some analysis of the China trip and whether or not it was a success for the United States. Of course, Trump says that it was. Who knows about that? And then, of course, he comes back and threatens Iran if they don't agree to his proposal, his peace proposal, which is put together by Jared Kushner and his developer friends, not guys that are professional negotiators, not guys that are steeped in history about the Middle East, not guys that know about international law and the ethics and provisions of the United Nations. Just two guys that Trump decided are going to negotiate a peace agreement with Iran. Yes, we're going to put Steve Witkoff, who's a real estate developer and who's probably swindled hundreds of people in New York. And we're going to pair him with my Jewish son-in-law. And we're going to send him over there. Yeah, the same guy that is receiving billions of dollars from Arab countries in the Middle East that want to see Iran lose. Man, that's our government today. You guys, you have to recognize, and I hate to be this person that comes on the air and talks about the moment that we are in. We are in a moment. We see it playing out. A senator from Louisiana, Republican, who opposed Donald Trump and voted for Donald Trump to be impeached or convicted or whatever after January 6th, he lost his primary election. This is a guy who's been a United States senator, Republican. This guy has voted consistently with Trump. This guy has voted consistently as a conservative. This guy's voted consistently in the best interests of Republicans in Louisiana. But guess what? Local people in Louisiana have decided that Donald Trump's endorsement means more than this guy from Louisiana who has been voting consistently to help the state of Louisiana. Tomorrow night in Kentucky, Congressman Massey, who has been pushing for the Epstein files, who caused the war in Iran a distraction to the Epstein files. He's been a thorn in Donald Trump's side. He's up for re-election. He's got AIPAC money going up against him. Are the people of Kentucky going to side with one of their own, a guy who went to Congress and has done basically everything that he said he was going to do? Are they going to side with him, or are they going to side with somebody that's from New York and makes fun of uneducated poor people from the South? The trend is they're going to go with the New Yorker who's a billionaire who cares nothing about poor people in Kentucky. That's the fight that we are fighting right now. The interests of the American, you know, when we look at the Voting Rights Act, when we look at Donald Trump and everything that he's doing wrong, you know, we are hoping that there are some people on the other side of the aisle that actually get it. There are some people on the other side of the aisle that are going to say, no, even though I'm a Republican, I am going to disagree with the president on this because it's wrong. It's wrong to strip away the Voting Rights Act. It's wrong to gut the Voting Rights Act. It's wrong to treat people in the South, black people in the South, not give them proper representation. See, that's what we're hoping. But these elections, these primary elections in the South, are showing us that that is not the case. You need to be concerned on this day on the Matt McGill Show. All right, let's run it through the garden. Everybody's here. You guys know it. Annette Flournoy here with WVON News until 1 o'clock, and then Logan after that. Until then, it's me and you at 591-1690, Matt McGill Show. Get up on it, everybody.
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8: Maybe it was Rufus and Democratic House Leader Hakeem Jeffries, or Cleopatra and Archbishop Blaise Cupich. 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
13: I'd like an estimate to install a sprinkler system in the forest.
12: Okay, your property's on forest land?
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12: I don't follow.
13: Well, I'm calling around for estimates to install sprinklers throughout our forests.
12: What?
13: Let me explain. We're a grassroots group looking for funding to combat people's recklessness with fire in the forest. We can't get funding if we don't have an estimate, so, you know.
12: Are you serious?
13: Yeah. We're calling it the National Sprinkler System. Isn't that great?
12: You want to know how much a sprinkler system would run you for the forest?
13: Uh-huh.
12: That doesn't even make sense, sir.
13: Oh, no. Oh, you know what? You're right. Maybe we should just map out Olympic National Forest first.
12: Is this a joke?
13: No. Imagine being able to flip a switch and put a fire out.
12: Flip a switch. You know how much land you're talking about?
13: I know. It seems big, Joe.
12: It ain't. Seems big.
13: Well, they built that pipeline thing. That's pretty big.
12: No. I'm sorry. I can't help.
13: Wait, Joe.
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There we go. We're back now at 591-1690 on a Monday. People are still talking about the Kevin Hart roast. I don't know if you have thoughts about that. Michael Jackson movie, again, is number one at the box office, bringing in top money. I don't know if it's record money or not. Isn't this what you expected, though, right? A movie about Michael Jackson was going to do this. Is there a part two out there? A lot of people are speculating about that already. Congrats, though, to the director, Antoine Fuqua, right? This has got to be a gem in his resume when you talk about some of the movies that he's done over the years. And we always talk about getting that early box office that first weekend. Well, this is like the third weekend, isn't it? A second weekend, a Michael Jackson movie has been number one. So this is what success looks like at the box office. I don't know that this transfers into success for black films overall, because Michael kind of transcends race, so to speak. Like, I don't know that you would look at a Michael Jackson movie as being a black movie, right? I just don't know that you would, right? Because, again, Michael Jackson kind of transcends race, and I'm not talking about his complexion at all. I'm just talking about his superstar status kind of takes him above the normal person. Fred Johnson says $700 million and counting for the Michael Jackson biopic. God, what a movie. And I haven't seen it yet, so I can't really comment on it, but I'm sure it is just as amazing as everybody says it is. But when you talk about the success of this movie, is this going to pave the way for other black movies? See, I say this is not a movie that will do that, because, again, Michael is bigger than him being black, or this is a pop culture movie. This is a movie. Michael Jackson became a pop star. He might have been an R&B star at the beginning, a little black kid from Gary, Indiana, and the Jackson 5. But Michael Jackson became a pop star, a global superstar, and he transcended race, right? I mean, I would imagine that if we actually track Michael Jackson's dollars, he probably got more money from non-black America and non-black world than he got from black people around the world, right? People of all races and ethnicities decided that Michael Jackson was their star. All white kids were wearing the leather glove or the sparkled glove and the leather jacket and trying to moonwalk and trying to be Michael Jackson. That's just the reality of it. So what is the future, though, for other films that we want to see on the screen that are more depictions of black life and black culture in this moment where we know black culture is under attack, guys? It's under attack in the strongest way possible by this president. And if we don't realize it, guys, I'm telling you, this election tomorrow night, you know me, man, I'm a sound alarms, and I'm a sound them almost excessively. This race tomorrow in Kentucky, it's going to be very interesting to see how the local people of Kentucky vote. Donald Trump wants Congressman Massey out. The local people there say he's a good guy. But will they march to the orders of their messiah? See, I think all of this conversation about Trump and Trumpism dying down, I'm not so sure about that, guys. I'm not so sure about that. I'm not so sure that even with the gas prices being what they are, and people can talk about the economy and the war and Israel and all these things, and this president forgetting America first, I'm still not sure that this is having an impact on his base and the millions of people, the 77 million people that voted him into office in 2024. You tell me what you think at 591-1690. It's 1230. 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

0: Cloudy and mild across Chicago. Temperatures now down in the upper 60s. I'm Annette Flournoy, and here's what's happening. A mom and her teenage son were injured along with a Chicago firefighter following an apartment building fire that happened in the South Shore neighborhood. Perry Williams has more.
1: The blaze started yesterday morning in the 6700 block of South Crandon Avenue. This relative of a mother and her 16-year-old son who suffered critical injuries reacted.
2: The building is brick. It can be replaced. I'm more worried about my family members.
1: A mayday was called for a missing firefighter, but they were located right away. The building has been deemed uninhabitable and has left four people displaced. I'm Perry Williams.
0: Illinois is announcing an $18 million down payment assistance program to help out as many as 1,500 first-time homebuyers. The funding is through the newly created program by the Illinois Housing Development Authority. It is part of Governor Pritzker's plan to address high housing costs and a housing shortage throughout Illinois. Organizers of Lollapalooza, they're giving a huge grant to Chicago Public Schools. The $1.7 million donation designed to expand the school's art education program is called All City Programming Arts. It offers music, dance, and theater. Then another portion will fund the Lollapalooza Arts Education Fund, which offers grants for in-school arts programs. The annual four-day iconic music festival kicks off in Grant Park July 30th. It will feature more than 170 artists across eight stages. Well, Sunday marked the 72nd anniversary of Brown versus Board of Education, the landmark 1954 Supreme Court decision that ruled that separate public schools for black and white children were unconstitutional. That decision overturned an earlier separate but equal doctrine. Earlier this morning, in an exclusive WVON interview, Karen Freeman Wilson, president and CEO of the Chicago Urban League, says equal in modern society is often simply on paper.
3: In theory, we can go to any school and everyone is entitled to the same education. But in many communities, and even ours here in Chicago, we have created this caste system because it's tied to property taxes.
0: She calls what's happening today a modern form of segregation. Well, that's a look at our news now on 1690 WVON. WVON News Time is 1234.
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0: All right, we're back at 591-1690. Let's get some phone calls in here. I am interested in what your weekend was like, ladies and gentlemen. What did you observe about your neighborhood? Here we are. We're probably about to have our first week. We had our pretty much first weekend of warm weather. And what did that bring about in your neighborhood? Is there anything that you're concerned about? I am. You guys know I've been talking about this damn liquor store down the street from where I live. And what I saw on Saturday night, man, is just like bothersome to me. And maybe I'm out of line. But I'm trying to figure out why are liquor stores and gas stations the epicenter of our community, our commercial strips, 71st, 75th. I mean, 75th, not so much, man. 75th is actually pretty cool. Poorest parts of the city, black neighborhoods on the south and west sides of Chicago. We've got, and I'm down with my Arab brothers and sisters that own these stores, but I'm just trying to figure out why is cheap liquor such a marketable product for black Chicago, and then you buy the liquor and hang out in front of the store and drink, and your buddies meet up with you in front of a liquor store or a gas station, and that's the summer hangout spot. I'm not cool with that, man. I don't like it. I just left a meeting where we were talking about it. I don't like it. I think it's terrible. I think it's a terrible statement about who we are and our neighborhoods. I saw it a Saturday night driving, man. I'm driving down the street. I'm like, all right, look at this crowd. What's going on? Nothing. Ain't nothing going on. People just hanging out. Just hanging out in front of a liquor store. I mean, it's gone beyond like the regular brothers that are out in front of a liquor store that are begging you for money as you're coming in and out and asking you for some change so they can go and buy half a pint or whatever. It's gone beyond that to people just hanging out as if it's like, hey, I'm having a party, man. Come and join me. We're going to be standing up in front of the liquor store on 71st in Indiana. Cars pull up. Brothers hang out. Cops aren't breaking up anything. And maybe I'm just, am I turning into a cranky old man that I think that this is like counterproductive, or at least whatever it says about us as black people is terrible? Our hangout spots in the summertime are going to be liquor stores and gas stations. People just hang out in the street. I mean, you know, okay, so then we'll have this conversation about, well, Matt, we don't have any place else to go. We don't have any place else to go. So we're going to hang out in front of a liquor store, pull our cars up. Negro, you got a car. You can go wherever your car takes you to. Your destination is the side of a liquor store on 71st in Indiana. I hate to be this host and this dude that's doing this show that's coming on a Monday, and maybe I got some anger issues going on here. I saw it Saturday, and I was just like, what is this? Here we go. May, first warm weekend, everybody's hanging out. If you told me that people are bar hopping on 75th Street, going to the President's Lounge and to this bar and that bar, and 75th Street is packed, man, and people are spending money in and out of bars. You got that nice spot on 75th and St. Lawrence. Was it Park Manor, 75? That's cool. I ain't got no problem with that. But going into a liquor store, buying some liquor, coming out in front of the liquor store and hanging out and drinking it, that ain't us, y'all. Or if it is us, we need to figure out who we are. We need to figure out who we are. Why are we the consumers of like cheap, you know, let's open up a cheap liquor store in a black neighborhood because we'll get plenty of business? I mean, now I love the liquor store on 75th in between Calumet and Prairie. Arab brothers own that. You park your car, you walk in, you buy your liquor, and you pull off. Ain't nobody hanging out in front of that liquor store drinking. Why we got this problem of just like conjugating wherever the hell, gas stations, pull your car over. And then when somebody gets shot, which is bound to happen because of conflict, a lack of conflict resolution skills, then we're surprised. And we're talking about it. And we're blaming the mayor. I'm seeing police cars. I'm actually not seeing police cars. Driving down the street and saying, yo, man, y'all can't just stand here. Guys, I'm not talking about like four or five people. I'm talking about like 15 or 20 people. Just hanging out. I'm not talking about you enjoying yourself on your front porch on a nice summer evening or having a backyard gathering. I'm talking about 71st Street where I'm, or you name the block. You call in and name your block. Because I know my spot is not the only one in the city. What is this saying about our community that we are a targeted consumer when it comes to certain products? And cheap alcohol is one of them, right? I get it. I buy a lot of liquor. I bring it home and drink it. I'm not hanging out at the liquor store where I bought it. And maybe people don't have a place to go. Okay, so are we normalizing loitering? Is that, well, let me ask the question a different. Is that what we want our neighborhoods and our communities to look like? Is that cool? Hey, man, loitering's cool. It's who we are. It's our culture. It's being black. It's black culture. No, it's part of running down our communities, making them look terrible. We are like almost living out the caricature of ourselves. I don't know about you guys, man, but it's time, man. We got to. This summer is going to be a trip. And then the violence is going to come along with it. And now we got an issue. Here we go. Tommy, welcome to WVON. What's on your mind?
1: Hey, Matt. Let me say this to you, my friend. And let me be crystal clear with you. First of all, Matt, the individuals hanging out in front of these stores, if you take a very close look, you will come and discover that they're young people of all ages. And that's all they got left, Matt. Most of them are homeless, Matt. And most of them are as harmless as it comes. Now, the issue is, who owns those stores? That's where your issue lies, Matt. And I give kudos to the Chicago Police Department, who has enough going on their plates that they don't waste time with these scenarios. And when you start talking about the shooting part, that's because our young ladies, who are absolutely stunning, go into these places and someone says something out of their mouth that they shouldn't say, and still the young lady just playing it off and go about her business. She goes back and she tells her guy, and then he goes back and shoots the place up. The amazing part about all of this, Matt, every word that I'm telling you is true. In my community, it's happened 5 times at the same place. The place still open. It's called dollars and cents, Matt. Dollars and cents. You have the sense to pursue a career. Principal individuals aren't hanging around liquor stores. They're just not. And maybe if we had been paying attention when they were closing our community health centers, these outreach places that these people had to go. This is not an excuse. This is the reality. And the sad part about it is, Matt, if you live down south and you have to now ask yourself as a black person, do I need to put on a red hat to fit in? I mean, what else does it have to be said that our own people support this? We're in this situation because the seven principles of Kwanzaa, which asked an individual, who are you, what are you, is irrelevant to us. And the last part is this. If there's nothing else that we should respect and have integrity for, it's this radio platform. Because this radio platform, from the day it opened to this day, has hosted some of the most phenomenal personalities that one could ever want to engage, pour out a wealth of information for whatever age bracket you are, whatever ill that you may have. And now we sit up and we listen to our own individuals say the type of things that they are saying. I want to just simply ask individuals, when do you think the point is going to come for you to be still and recognize and understand that these times are dire? November is right around the corner, and you asking the question, what the hell is Kentucky going to do, Matt? The hell with Kentucky. It's what are we as a people going to do? And the way
0: right,
1: it looks, Matt, we're going to a civil war. Thank you for that. Thank you for that,
0: right,
1: man. 12, appreciate your 12. Time, bro.
0: No, good call. 12:49. Let's take a break here. 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

0: All right, we're back at 591-1690, Matt McGill's show. I got to make sure when we play some music like this that I love, that I don't go over my time limit because they will cut us off and I won't be able to celebrate Facebook Live, because Facebook Live is where the show happens, my brothers and sisters. You got to tune in to Facebook Live and see it activated. You get the visuals, like this beautiful sign behind me. Who's that guy? This beautiful backdrop overlooking one of our city's amazing boulevards, or I should say avenues that I live on. What a great time of year it is right now, spring. We're finally getting some spring weather. But this warm weather brings about some issues. And I promise you guys I'll turn the show into something positive before this 3 hours is up. Right now, I think I'm just expressing some of my concerns about what is Black Chicago look like, as you know, the first weekend of real spring weather, and it's normal for us to hit the streets and be out and about and having a good time, and I love it. We're Black, that's what we do. I'm seeing, does the hanging out on main streets, our commercial arteries, does the hanging out, just to be hanging out, does that bother you? It's bothering me, and I don't know if it's because I'm just getting older. I don't know that it didn't bother me when I was younger. Maybe I didn't pay attention to it as much when I was younger, or I didn't care because I was on whatever I was on when I was a young man, and nothing was going to get in the way of that. But I think there's a larger conversation. I really want to kind of drill down on, what does our neighborhood look like commercially as we look at the stores that are in our community? And guys, 75th Street is great, man. I used to tell Alderman Sawyer this, man, when he was alderman. I was like, brother, you need to brag about 75th Street. Because what we have here, and conversely, Alderman Hall needs to brag about it. But 75th Street is a great example because you have action and activity and Black people out there enjoying themselves, but I don't feel like 75th Street, and I might be wrong, you guys correct me, I don't feel like I'm overwhelmed with loitering on 75th. I feel like Black people go there to spend money, to go into stores, get in and out, or if there's a bar, there's a couple of bars. We got, like I said, Park 75, Park Manor 75, 75th and St. Lawrence. We got my man Melvin with the press. President's Lounge has been an institution. Yeah, we like to drink. White people like, everybody likes to drink. Everybody like to go out and drink. But 75th Street kind of gets it to me. You got bars, you got food, you got commerce. But we got some areas where it's like a liquor store and people are just hanging out. Does that bother you, or am I being an old cranky man? 591-1690. And guess what? I'll take that. I'll take being old and cranky. Hey, man, it's life, right? That's who we are. We grow old, we get cranky. If I'm an old cranky man, I will accept that. All right, I'm trying to pull up this next phone call here, but I can't seem to read it. Here we go. Darva, welcome to WVON. What's on your mind? Sister Darva, going once.
1: I'm here. I'm still here. Matt McGill, it's time to get real. The thrill is gone in our community, neighborhoods, and blocks. Can you hear me?
0: Yes, ma'am.
1: Thank you. I don't call in the show anymore because I got a lot to show for what I'm doing in the community. I am hearing what you're saying. But what I've been doing is going out with our organization and our employment agency, the Just Us for Jobs and the Just Us Jobs and the Just Us Employment. So we've been out going to different communities, and you're right. When the school kids get out, they're every place. Then when the older people come, they're every place. My thing is to place them on jobs, place them in training trade program. That's what we're out there doing. Now, we are working on the guy that's running for the Chicago Public School Board President, the one that worked, that's an attorney and accountant. We just completed petition signatures for him. Now, what we're doing with our organization, we're hiring
0: Victor Henderson.
1: Yes, exactly. And what we're doing is hiring people to go out and get signatures, to go come and get ready to work on the polling places, the election for the alderman that's coming up in July, and all of those things. And what our organization, or should I say our just of employment, what we're doing, we were hiring all young people. We're trying to keep the 39 and under employed. So we've been putting people to work at Mariano's Jewel, Popeye's, the restaurants, and the grocery stores, as well as the retail stores. Now, we don't get paid for this. We're just doing it just to do it so we can get some of these young people off the street. There is, every place you go, every place, in Brownsville, Inglewood, Roseland, East and West Garfield, all those places are filled with people that are just there. So what I'm asking all of the adults to do on the west, south, and east side, we don't worry about the north side because the politicians take care of their people on the north side. You ain't going to find all this over there. But in our black communities, we're asking everybody to get involved with us in the high schools and things like that. That's what we're doing. Not so we don't get no contract. We don't get paid. We just do it. And so I ask everybody to email us at justusforjobs@gmail.com and justusjobs@gmail.com. The reason why, or either darmedia, darmedia, at yahoo.com. The reason why we're asking this, because our list is so great that we need more and more people to get involved. And we don't have enough people.
0: Good call, Sister Darva. It's 1 o'clock. I got to run. 591-1690, Brother Chris Lewis, Brother Ball, TJ. I got a couple of lines open, and I want to get some new callers on here. Emerson is a new caller. I'm going to come to you first, Emerson, when we come back at 591-1690. Don't go anywhere. Logan has WVON News coming up next.
2: 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I'm Logan Page, and here are your news headlines. Severe storms leave thousands without power across Chicagoland. Deadly Wonder Lake House explosion leaves one dead and two injured. WHO, the World Health Organization, declares Ebola outbreak international emergency. An expert gives tips on energy-boosting foods. 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
3: Here's BIN News now. Eric Trump, President Trump's son, says he's suing MS Now and one of its hosts. In a post on X, he wrote, "I intend to sue Jen Psaki and MS Now over what Eric says was a false report that aired on MS Now, alleging he sits on a board of a company trying to do business in China." A sleep expert, Brian Chin, explains why lowering the bedroom temperature overnight will increase the chances of a good night's sleep.
4: When your body is hot at nighttime, it doesn't sleep well. You're going to be sweating more. You're going to be less comfortable. You're going to be moving around. And your body's core body temperature is supposed to drop down lower and lower to its minimum during your sleep.
3: He says it's best to avoid caffeine and sugary foods close to bedtime because both can increase your body temperature. And the Los Angeles Sparks will honor basketball Hall of Famer Lisa Leslie with a statue outside Crypto.com Arena. I'm Misty Jordan with BIN News. Now, back to you, Terry.
5: Thousands joining demonstrations in Selma and Montgomery, Alabama, to protest redistricting by Southern Republican state legislatures targeting Black Democratic members of Congress.
6: The Republicans are dummy-mandering their way into the minority before a single vote is cast. Because they started this war, and we're going to finish it.
5: House Minority Leader Hakeem Jeffries. There were more than 5,000 people at the Montgomery rally, which included politicians, activists, and civil rights leaders at the All Roads Lead to the South campaign. The goal was to organize voters to offset strides being made by Republicans through redistricting. Saturday's events invoked memories of the civil rights movement in cities and came weeks after the Supreme Court targeted one of its primary legacies. Meanwhile, South Carolina Representative James Clyburn telling CNN that he is undeterred by the prospect of changing the Democratic makeup of his largely black congressional district. He says his district is about 45% African American, and he has no idea what the number will be after the legislature finishes. Nevertheless, Clyburn is moving forward with a reelection bid. He says he believes his record is very acceptable to the South Carolina voter and that he has a pretty good understanding of America's promise, which is what he plans to run on. The Black Information Network presents Black Power, a call to action, carving up black neighborhoods, splitting communities that have voted together for decades. It's called redistricting. When it's done to silence your voice, it's called something else, gerrymandering. And it's happening right now in your state, on your block. The question is, what are you going to do about it? BIN special correspondent Andrea Coleman is on the front lines of this fight, breaking down how these maps are drawn, who draws them, and why black political power is always the first thing on the chopping block. From the State House to the Supreme Court, Andrea bringing you the facts, the stakes, and the strategies to push back. Don't miss Black Power, a call to action. That's today at 6 p.m. Eastern. Large crowds gathering on the National Mall in Washington, D.C. for the Jubilee of Prayer yesterday. President Trump, Vice President J.D. Vance, and Secretary of State Marco Rubio all spoke via pre-recorded messages, with Vance talking about the power of prayer.
7: 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In times of suffering and in times of triumph, millions of Americans continue to turn to prayer and their faith in God.
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right, 591-1690. Let's take a look at some of our Facebook Live interaction. Number one, everybody on Facebook Live, right now, and I do mean right now, share the show. Just share it. Just do your thing. Just hit it, share it, spread the word. WVON is a global institution. If we say it is, this is our product. This is you. This is Black Chicago. This is Black culture. Everything that we know and love about who we are as Black people is represented in this radio station. I'm talking about right now. Our topic is what? Our streets. Streets of Chicago. South side, west side. I don't care if you're on the south side or your west side. What did you see this past weekend on Madison? What you see on 79th Street, 71st, 47th, wherever you are. What did you like? What didn't you like? What are you concerned about? Our streets represent who we are, so we got to be about that, y'all. Now, this is just a segment that we're doing. Let's talk about this because this is a reflection of who we are. And we'll have plenty of time on the show to talk about Black excellence so we can celebrate our Blackness and all the great things that are our Black people are doing around the world, because they are. And we need to celebrate that. Our children are graduating from college. This is a time of year for us to celebrate that. Our future leaders, as they step out into the world and they make their mark, what are they seeing from their community? Hopefully these are the people that are going to change the community. These are people who are going to come back to their neighborhood and make a contribution.

0: We don't have to be role models as much as we just have to be thoughtful about what we say to them. They're about to embark on what? What's the world that's out there for them? Black America, the future, our college graduates. This is it. This is May of 2026. And what we're doing is releasing into the world thousands and thousands of young black people with college degrees. What are they going to do? What's the impact they're going to have on our community? Right? Some of them are looking at us as being old and out of touch, and some of them are looking at us as being old and wise. What's our contribution? Right? Are we hanging out? I don't mean to just dwell on the hanging out in front of the liquor stores. What's the sense of community? What's the responsibility of the building owners on your block? I'm talking about the commercial strip. Now, what about our actual side streets and the people who rent out apartments? Are they business people or are they community partners? Do they care about continuity and who lives on their block? Or they just renting out to whoever's got some money to rent out? Is that an issue? Does that matter? Hey, they own the building. They can rent out to whoever they want to rent out to. Don't give a damn about your block club or continuity or what you think. I don't know. You tell me. 591-1690. Candy Bennett, please share the show. Good afternoon to you as well. She says, at one time we traveled in groups when driving to the South, and we had a green book to tell us where to go. Yeah, I was joking about having this red hat on my dashboard. Even though it's a White Sox hat, when I drove down to Nashville, I was like, I'm going to put this red hat on the dashboard so they think I'm MAGA. I was joking about it, guys, but I did it. Herb Weaver says, I was false flagging. Yes, I was, Herb. Ain't no doubt about that. Reggie Brown says, red cap, not a good look for a black Spartan unless you add some black and green to it. Okay, my man. This is a White Sox hat, though, y'all. Look, if you're on Facebook Live, take a look. This is not a MAGA hat. This is a White Sox hat. Larry David did an episode on Curb Your Enthusiasm where he is about as liberal as you can be. Larry David, L.A., California, comedian. We used to talk about Jewish comedians and what they write on our comedy shows. I would guess that Larry David is probably as close to Senator Bernie Sanders as in his ideology. That's my guess. But he did a skit where he had a MAGA, a Make America Great Again hat in his car. And so every time he got into a skirmish with a white person that he felt like was MAGA, he put the hat on and they would be like, oh, it's all good, brother. You're one of us. Is that a good thing for us and our community? Is that being strategic in wearing your MAGA hat? I don't know. 591-1690 is the number to call. Let's go to some phone calls. Let's see who we got here, Brother Parker. I'm going to call you up. And when you get on, you're on. Lewis, welcome to WVON. What's on your mind? Lewis going once. Lewis going twice. Bong. Lewis hit the bong. Let's go to Emerson. Is Emerson still out there?
1: How you doing, Matt?
0: Hey.
1: I love your show. I look forward to it every day. I'm so grateful that we have this platform where we can exchange ideas and talk about what's going on in our community. And I'm with you. I don't like the fact that when people hang around liquor stores, it's nothing but trouble that comes around with that. There's always some shooting and some fighting. And alcohol is, you know, when you look at the Bible, it doesn't say alcohol is bad. But what it does say in Proverbs is a wine is a mocker and a strong drink a brawler. It warns that alcohol can destroy

0: deceive a person and strip away wisdom and self-control. And a lot of those people that hang around there, they don't have no self-control, because if they had self-control, they would be standing there looking to, you know, to drink and just hang around. Scripture also warns that drinking leads to poverty and physical ruin and broken judgment. That's in Proverbs. There's a passage in Ephesians that says, warns against the habituality of giving in to the flesh through drunkenness, and prevents a person from prioritizing the Holy Spirit, and can block entry into the kingdom of God. So I think I don't look down at brothers like that. I don't really go to those stores, but I think we should, people in ministry and people who are Christ-led, and should go and minister to them and say, "Hey, brother, there's a better way. I can give you something that is eternal." And yeah, I don't want to hold up too much of your time, but,
1: You're not going to be able to minister to brothers that are hanging out in front of a liquor store. They are removed from the ministry, unfortunately, man. That's not the
0: when I say minister to them, a lot of times the word is a very powerful thing. So if I can give them a plaque or just say, "Hey, brother, how are you doing? I know you might be not everybody, you know, whether you in front of a liquor store or anything." As Christians and followers of Christ, we want to bring people into the kingdom of heaven by telling them, "Hey, there's a better way. You don't have to rely on your flesh."
1: Let me ask you a question. Are you concerned? I'm a little concerned about Christianity and how Christianity is being used in America today, right? Because I see it. Christianity is being politicized. When we look at America, and we look at Donald Trump, we look at this administration, we look at MAGA, we look at the Republican Party that controls our government right now. We're trying to be optimistic that a change is going to come this midterm election, that America is getting tired of this tyrant who has control over the Republican Party and three branches of government. What they have been pushing has been white nationalist Christianity. They're pushing this version of Christianity and white nationalist Christianity, and they want that to be the doctrine of the United States of America. They want that to be the controlling, they want to, you know, we look at Israel, and Israel is a ethno state. They want to turn America into a religious state, that Christianity is the religion of America, right? We already have "In God We Trust," and they want in Texas, man, it's been approved that you can have the Ten Commandments in public schools there. And so this, I'm concerned about Christianity, because look, brother, I don't know if Christianity is the way to go. None of us know that. You're not going to know it until you're dead, until your eyes close. Hold on, but I got to, and Parker, hey, we are 118. I got to go. And Emerson, I'll have you call back and share that. Let's take a break here at 591-1690. 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
1: Talking to Cassandra Betts from Chase. She's here to help us manage our financial stress, which I'm sure a lot of us have. Cassandra, what causes our money stress?
4: Yes, money anxiety can come from all sorts of places. Economic ups and downs, like inflation or recessions, they can definitely make things feel really, really shaky in our lives. Debt is also a big one too. When we think about owing money, especially with high interest, that can really, really weigh on you. Then there are those unexpected expenses like surprise medical bills, car repairs. All those things can throw you off completely. Worrying about job security or even finding stable work, that also adds to the big stress in our lives. When we think about big life changes that are happening every day to all of us, like getting married, getting divorced, having kids, all of those different things can mess with your finances. Not having enough savings for emergencies or retirement can also make the future seem scary if we get too stuck on focusing too far in the future. And plus, if you're not sure how to manage your money, that can also lead to bad decisions and more stress. And so knowing these triggers can actually help you tackle money anxiety and help you feel more balanced about your finances.
1: Guys, you see why it's so important to have a community banking partner to help us make some of these decisions and understand some of the options that are available to us. Cassandra, let's talk about solutions. What's the first step you would take to lower our financial stress?
4: Yeah, absolutely. The first thing that you need to do is really determine what your financial priorities are. All right, we got to understand what's important to you. Those are the things that matter. Everyone has different priorities. We all find things that are valuable to us in different ways. We have got to start with identifying what those financial priorities are. Once you are in that space of figuring out those priorities, it's super, super important because then you're able to focus on exactly what matters. And then you're able to make sure you're using and spending your money wisely at the same time. So by knowing what's important to you, Matt, you can really set clear goals and avoid spending on things that don't align with those plans. And when you do it this way, you can direct your time and money towards things that matter to you, okay? Like saving for retirement, maybe paying off some debt, building an emergency fund, taking a vacation. 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And so essentially in the end, Matt, having this clarity means you can work towards your short-term and your long-term goals, whatever those are, and then that will also lead to more secure and satisfying financial life.
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0: 916-90 on a Monday. What's on your mind? Phone lines are open to hear what you think. I'm going through our Facebook Live. Thanks to our community banking hour, our friends at Chase. Of course, JP Morgan Chase and WVON have teamed up to make sure that you have access to the latest and the top of the line banking products, guys. That's the bottom line. JP Morgan Chase is the biggest bank institution in this country and probably in the world. And because of that, they want to make sure that every community, the communities that WVON touch, understand that they have access to all of these banking services. And I think about the brothers and sisters that work at Chase, the stores that we go into, the retail Chase community banks that we go into, and we see our brothers and sisters working in these institutions, the access to our money that the Chase app provides us. You know, look, I don't have to do an additional commercial, because many of you bank with Chase and you already know the convenience of it. What they want to make sure is that you understand all of the products and how they want to help you be more intelligent with your money and build wealth, build credit, build capital, become homeowners, become business owners. All of these resources that we provide you with on WVON, whether it's our Chase Community Banking Hour, whether it's our 2:30 Focus with Mike Fedeli, right? 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Attorney London comes on our 3:30 Focus on Thursday to make sure that you're protecting your assets and that your legal rights are protected through injury and car accidents and all of the personal injury issues that we face in our community. So WVON, we're doing our part to make sure that our listeners are well informed and have all of the resources they need to move on. Carol Carter said, I was told by a woman that was born in Mississippi years ago that when you see men standing on a corner gathering around, it's an old throwback from have to drink in the woods down south because they could not be seen by the white man. I hear you, but you stand on 71st Street, you being seen by the white man, the black man, and by every man possible. I'm just wondering, like, what does this say about our community, guys? Because it just hit me the other night, and I know you guys have heard me talk about this. I'm a little concerned, and I might be too little too late on this, but you know, the neighborhood liquor stores that are doing nothing more than providing hangout spots and gathering spots for the purchase and consumption of liquor, which I am a big supporter of. I mean, look, I bartended for years, so the liquor industry and what it means to the city of Chicago, I am fully entrenched in that, and I support liquor sales, bars, liquor stores and all of that. But is this a good look for Black Chicago? When you look at our neighborhoods and you look at the commercial strips, you know, what do we see and what part of that is a reflection of who we are in this city? And when people in other communities, like I just left a meeting and people are like, well, what about when white people hang out and gather like that? Let white people figure that out. If white people hanging out on corners is a problem in their neighborhoods, then they need to address it. I'm trying to address what I think is a problem in our community. I don't like seeing just a group, mainly of black men, just hanging out in front of liquor store. And I'm not talking about a couple. I'm talking about 15, 20, what I saw Saturday night, what I saw last summer. There were people out here on 71st Street with tables up playing cards, y'all. And I know it's going to happen again this year. I do think the police department, and this is something we need to talk to Commissioner Larry Snellen about, is whether or not, and with our brothers who I admire and respect, but are we doing our due diligence in cleaning up these neighborhoods? I'm concerned about white cops who I feel don't want to fight crime because the notion of Chicago being out of control and violent works to a narrative that MAGA wants to promote. And I think that we have some white cops that want to promote that narrative. We've got a black mayor who's trying to promote the narrative that we are working on crime. We are corralling crime. And that we're working with our community partners and violence interrupter groups that are preventing violence from happening. So we got two dueling narratives that are going on out here that are fighting for the narrative of the city of Chicago. How that plays into our politics is key. Christy M. Van Rijen says alcohol and drugs is the ruin of humanity. A lot of people believe that. Mike Burries, what is the name of the political party you want us to switch to? I don't want us to switch to, I mean, I'm for the most part, I think the Democratic Party is where we have to be lined up with. I want people to be independent thinkers as well. Al Metris Snulligan. It bothers me because I own a business and a liquor store is on the same block. It's a problem. Yeah, it's a problem if these liquor stores don't have any control over the people they're selling liquor to. If people are buying a half pint and then going out and having a party in front of the liquor store, that's not cool, y'all. That's not cool. I don't want that in my neighborhood. And I don't, I grew up in the neighborhood. I grew up on the low end, 47th Street, where cats hung out in front of liquor stores. Right? But it wasn't like what I'm seeing today. Today I'm seeing like parties happening in front of liquor stores. There were always a group of guys that hung out in front of liquor stores back in the day. That was cool. All they were doing was trying to hustle up some change so they could go in, buy a half pint, and then they would be on their way. Today, we see people hanging out as if the party is in front of the liquor store or on the side of the liquor store or in the parking area connected to the liquor store. Brother Wall, Matt, I disagree. We don't all drink and act a fool. I didn't say that, though, Brother Wall. I did not say this. Adrian Harmon, it's nothing new, Adrian says. It's not everyone, of course. It's the underbelly. It's the alcoholics. They've been out on Madison, 79th Cottage Grove, to name a few. I actually had an uncle that got dressed every day to go hang out at the alley on 69th Street. Never understood that, still don't. That's, what do we call that? It's 1:30. Logan has WVON News coming up next.
1: Hope you're having a marvelous Monday afternoon, Chicago. I'm Logan Page, and here's happening in your local and national news. Powerful thunderstorms swept through the Chicago area this morning, causing widespread power outages, heavy rain, and strong winds and lightning. Nearly 12,000 ComEd customers in Cook County and about 1,000 more in Will County lost electricity, while thousands in Northwest Indiana were also affected. Officials issued a severe thunderstorm watch as crews worked to restore service and monitor storm damage. Forecasters warned that additional rounds of severe weather could hit the region later this week. In other news, one person is dead and two others injured after a house explosion in Northwest Suburban Wonder Lake. The blast happened last night in the 7400 block of Birch Drive. One victim died at the scene. Two others were taken to area hospitals. One was airlifted by a medical helicopter due to the extent of their injuries. The explosion and fire destroyed the home and heavily damaged two nearby homes. The cause of the blast is under investigation. In other news, the World Health Organization has declared the Ebola outbreak in Uganda and the Democratic Republic of Congo a global public health emergency. Hundreds of people have reportedly been infected, with more than 100 suspected deaths linked to the virus. Reports say at least six Americans may have been exposed in the DRC, though the CDC has not confirmed those claims. The CDC is sending support teams and resources to help with surveillance, contact tracing, and laboratory testing in the affected regions. And a health expert is weighing in on food advice when it comes to boosting energy for the day. Beth Zeroni, a dietitian at the Cleveland Clinic, says for energy, it's best to have a mix of carbs, proteins, and healthy fats.
2: You want to just make sure, again, that if you're having any type of carbohydrate, that it's a whole grain, it's a higher fiber option. You want to avoid any of those quick fix. It's going to raise your blood sugar quickly and then crash it down. One of the biggest things I think that people forget is that you need to fuel your body. So you need to eat, consistently throughout the day. Our bodies do best when they know it, they're being fed.
1: She recommends sticking with whole foods such as fruits, vegetables, nuts, seeds, whole grains, eggs, chicken, and fish. She also recommends not going for more than 3 or 4 hours between a meal or snack. Sir Zoni is urging folks to avoid highly processed foods, foods high in sugar and sweetened drinks, because she says the energy boost will feel short-lived and you can wind up tired. I'm Logan Page, and that's what's happening in your news now on WVON 1690 AM.
3: 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It's our center, our story, in our city. We're WVON.
4: 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And that's exactly what you get on Bound and Woven with Rufus Williams. 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From Colin Woodard on Nations Apart to Gloria J. Brown Marshall breaking down the history of protests in America to Gary Tyler sharing a story of resilience and redemption in Stitching Freedom. 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Bound and Woven with Rufus Williams on Bond TV. 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

0: You know, I saw a story. Let me see if I can find this. There was a Rolling Stone article or feature. You know, you guys know Rolling Stone magazine. They did a feature where they said the top guitar solos of all time. The top guitar solos of all time, according to Rolling Stone magazine, I guess would be the best way to put it, right? And so there was this conversation, you know, of course, most people, now look at this. I just pulled this up. Rolling Stone's full 100 greatest guitar solos of all times list. According to Rolling Stone, these are some of the highest ranked guitar solos from their newly released 100 greatest guitar solos of all time feature. So I'll just do the top 10 because that's what they have listed here. And I know my WVON listeners, you guys are well-rounded. Not only do you enjoy Black culture and Black music, but we are consumers of everything when it comes to music, right? I mean, we appreciate white music and country music and a little bit of everything. We grew up in, if you grew up in the 70s, I would say you were probably, if you were Black and you grew up in the 70s, you probably had more exposure to mainstream music. That's a nice way of saying white music, isn't it now? But we did, right? Didn't we listen to some Paul McCartney and Wings, Elton John? If you were my age, you Black, and you grew up in the 70s, didn't you listen to Bee Gees, Average White Band, Doobie Brothers? I mean, come on, am I out there on my own on this? I mean, we listened to Black music, right? Mainly right here on WVON back in the day. Because WVON was cranking out the hits back in the day. But growing up in the 70s, you listened to... We got exposed to white music, white culture from all those artists that I mentioned. And a lot of them were banging. I mean, none of us would... There's not a Black person out here that grew up in the 70s that would throw the Bee Gees out of the conversation. No freaking way. Bee Gees were killing it back in the 70s. You and I know that. But this is guitar solo, so this kind of goes into more of, I would say, rock-esque kind of music, right? But I thought this list was interesting. So number 10, they had Guns N' Roses' November Rain. Number 9, Lynyrd Skynyrd. Some of you guys know Lynyrd Skynyrd, right? Free Bird solo. Number 8, Jimi Hendrix and Along the Watchtower. Classic, right? Number 7, Pink Floyd, Comfortably Numb. I'm not familiar with that. Number 6, Eddie Van Halen and Eruption. They say that was his solo. And a lot of people say that is one of the greatest guitar solos. Now, a lot of us are going to be familiar with this one. At number 5, Led Zeppelin and Stairway to Heaven. You grew up in the 70s and early 80s. You know all about Stairway to Heaven. Number 4, Steely Dan and Kid Charlemagne. I am not familiar with that, but I'm sure it's a great solo. Now, check this out, Black people. We gotta check this out. Number 3, Eddie Hazel. Who knows who Eddie Hazel was? Let's look at this. Let me see. Eddie Hazel, Funkadelic. Rolling Stone has Maggot Brain by Funkadelic as its number 3, by Eddie Hazel from Funkadelic, number 3 guitar solo. Maggot Brain, that's George Clinton, that's Funkadelic. Number 2, they have Jimi Hendrix and Machine Gun. If you a Jimi Hendrix fan, you know all about Machine Gun. Hey, hey, hey. Dum-dum-dum-dum-dum. Which was Jimi Hendrix talking about, I'm sure, the Vietnam War, even though, and they didn't use the Tommy gun, machine gun, but they had rapid fire. The number 1 guitar solo, according to Rolling Stone magazine, Who wants to guess on Facebook Live? Jerry Patton says he has all of the albums that I just mentioned. Tommy Nelson says the number one guitar solo is Prince solo, the greatest guitar player of all time. Reggie Brown says, "Hey Joe," that should be number one. I'm not familiar with that. Thalia Cook says P-Funk, and which is Maggot Brain. That's a funkadelic there. By Eddie Hazel. Who knows the number one? And I guess I gave it away with We Came Back with Prince, so you guys probably assume. Brother Wall says Santana. All right, man. Carlos Santana. Dividip Carlos Santana. You can't complain about any of his solos, that's for sure. But Rolling Stone magazine says Prince and Purple Rain, number one. What do you think about that? 591-1690. Let's go back to some phone calls and see what's on your mind on this wonderful Monday with so much going on in the news. I'm going to pull up some stories, but a lot talking about. I'm talking about our community, our block, our neighborhood, our hood, right? Our city, Black Chicago, what we look like. What do you think? Did you see anything this weekend that concerned you? The weather got warm. Was this a good weekend to be Black and living in Chicago? I don't know what the crime numbers are. Don't really care. Don't want to kind of get into that rabbit hole. But what about it? Reggie Brown, Chrissy Trotter says, Prince weeping something. You talking about the guitar solo that he did at the Rock and Roll Hall of Fame. My guitar gently weeps, I think is what it's called. And Prince killed that solo. Reggie Brown says, Jimi Hendrix, Matt, you may be a bit young. Hey, I was, brother. I was a young brother when Jimi Hendrix died. I remember that, man. That was like 1970, wasn't it? I was probably about 7 years old around that time. Mark Carter, what's on your mind, brother, on this Monday?
1: Yeah, Matt, you know, you give pass, man, to all these social engineers. I guess because, you know, sometimes they're friends of y'all. You talk about the people on the corner, but we never hear y'all speak on these social engineers that distort these communities. And that's why the people are rebelling politically. And then you talk about the people on the corner. These are the very people who can't get opportunity, but we got all these powerful Black politicians in office. With all of this money that's coming to the city, Matt, the city's budget is $17 billion. The pension fund is about $60-some billion. The school budget is $11 billion, and they talk about there's no money for schools, not enough. What do you mean? It's $30-some thousand per child in Chicago public schools. And we don't have no money problem. We got a thieving problem. The real people need to go to jail, not the ones on the corner, the ones who created this madness. These politicians, and I'm talking about the white, the Hispanic, Jewish, the Black ones, they need to be indicted. So why are you always giving them a pass? I just want to know that.
0: Brother. Hey, Mark, when we talk about politics, I will drill down on politicians, right? I'm just talking about this topic is just happens to be about, you know, what does the optics of our community say about us, man? When we look at, you know, liquor stores, all these liquor stores in our community.
1: They say failed leadership.
0: And brothers just hanging out, man. I'm trying to drill down on that.
1: See, it says failed leadership. We don't want to do, it's just like the feds and the police always doing bottom-down investigations. No, let's go up to the top. Let's look at who's all being funded when it comes to the drugs in our community. The narco trade is part of the Washington, D.C.'s economy. That drug money is part of the money that those politicians are receiving. All that goes together. And so if we're going to solve this, then all these billions of dollars coming to this city, we have to include the people. And I think that's what radio needs to, Black radio, Black talk radio needs to focus on the inclusion of our people. We're being excluded.
0: We talk about that, though, Mark. I mean, I think,
1: it's not enough to talk about it. We're saying
0: my role is to, because I'm a talk show host, my role is to talk about it, right? What I hope to do is inspire people to do something about it, right? So I'm staying in my lane and I'm doing my part and talking about these issues and hopefully get people in our community fired up. I'm with you, man. Look, we can do, if you want, I will do an entire show tomorrow and we can talk about Black political leadership and where it has succeeded and where it has failed, right?
1: Talk about the amount of money that they vote on.
0: I hear you. I'm with you on that.
1: $1 billion. That ain't in school. That ain't include the parks, the schools, the city colleges, the water reclamation. That's just the city, $17 billion. But when you look at the amount of contracts and jobs going to our community, it gives you an answer to why you got violence and unemployment.
0: I hear you. But I'm trying to figure out who. And good call, Brother Mark, as always. I'm trying to figure out who to blame on that, man. Here's one thing I don't see. I don't see Black politicians getting rich. If we talk about, and I agree with you, there's a lot of theft that goes on. There's a lot of what I would say tricky math that goes on with our budgets and all this money that's budgeted, right? I don't see Black, brother, I know politicians, and I don't see Black politicians getting rich, man. I don't see any Black politicians that can sit up here and I can honestly point to and say, nah, that dude got paid from being involved in politics. Now, I can't say the same about white politicians. I don't know that I focus on it. But somebody's getting paid out here. And if we're really going to do a fair analysis, then we need to follow the money, which is always the case, and find out who are the big beneficiaries of, a $1 trillion budget or multi-billion-dollar city budget. 591-1690, more your calls when we return on the Matt McGill Show.
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0: What's happening? On a Monday, 591-1690, taking your calls. Really just having a general conversation. I don't have any guests on the show. Just open up the phone lines to our callers and talk about what's on your mind. I'm talking about the neighborhood, the community, what I saw this weekend. You can talk about anything. What's on your, what should we be focused on? There's an Ebola outbreak that may have the concerns of some black Americans, maybe not. There are elections coming up. I keep saying this key election coming up tomorrow in Kentucky to watch Congressman Massey, who's been a thorn in the side of President Trump, demanding the full release of the Epstein files. He criticizes the Iran war and says it's a distraction to the Epstein files. He is being primaried by Donald Trump and AIPAC, that's putting a ton of money into that election to get him out. He criticizes funding of the Iran war, funding to Israel. Anybody that's opposed to Israel is kind of falling under the eye of Donald Trump and being targeted by AIPAC, of course. And what about our Democratic leadership? I'm very disappointed in our black Democratic leadership coming out of Washington, D.C. What kind of voice do we have right now? Here we are in this month, and I'm not talking about people protesting or not coming out to vote, but what? How do we exert ourselves and make our voices heard when it comes to this national platform? A lot of times we get sidetracked because we get caught up in the local Democratic Party and what's happening here in Chicago, and we conflate the two, which really isn't the case. The National Democratic Party and the local Democratic Party, they do share being Democrats, but their motivation and their politics in terms of slicing up the pie and the money is way off base, guys. Democratic Party in Chicago operates more about race and who's been getting paid off of contracts with the city, with the state, with the county over the years. That's what Chicago politics is about. When you talk about the Democratic Party in Chicago, you're talking about a infrastructure, an institutional infrastructure that's been built up over the years to feed money into certain businesses that have benefited from their relationships with City Hall or county government or whatever. A lot of these relationships were established over the 22 plus years that Mayor Daley was mayor. And for some reason, we don't understand that. So even when I hear black people talking about, yeah, Mayor Johnson's going to be a one term mayor, and you say that with some glee, you don't understand power at all, my brothers and sisters. See, the Daley, whatever Daley had going, his Bridgeport mafia, Irish mafia, whatever you want to call it, they knew what was going down. They knew reelection was happening. And they knew if they kept getting him reelected, that their community was going to profit from it. Their businesses were going to profit from it. But see, I think some black people, I don't think you guys are ready to see black businesses succeed. I think there's so much jealousy out there within our community that it's a problem. All right, 591-1690. Let's see. Let's go to phone lines. I got some women online. Let's go to Linda. Linda, welcome to WVON. What's on your mind?
1: I am calling about the liquor stores, especially on 79th right off of Stony there. And I have a friend who lived down by Alco's, which used to be one of the large, in Bronzeville, it used to be one of the largest liquor stores in the city. He worked in Springfield, and he said whenever he came home, it was prostitution, drugs, burglaries, all kinds of crime. Once Alco's blew up, all that ended, and Bronzeville started thriving. Reverend Meeks, he had liquor stores closed in his area. Property values went up, peace in the community. And so up here on 79th Street, with that liquor store there, Fifth Third Bank, you have to go through security to even go into the bank, which doesn't happen in other areas. So these liquor stores are terrible in our neighborhood. It takes the neighborhood down.
0: What What liquor store are you talking about on 79th and Stony?
1: 79th across the street from the Regal Theater right off of Stony Island, east of Stony Island.
0: Okay, I'm going to have to take a look.
1: Yeah, right across from Stony Island. And
0: you so you're talking about on 79th Street, across the street from the Regal Theater?
1: Yes, directly.
0: Because I thought the Fifth Third Bank is across the street from the Regal.
1: It's not. It's like a quarter of a block. It's right on Stony Island, but one block east is the Regal Theater and the liquor store. And when you had the police, commander Alexander years ago, he said that's what you can count on with these liquor stores. They're going to fester with drugs, prostitution, and any city you want to go to in the city and get you some drugs or prostitution, you find one of those neighborhood liquor stores. So it's taking our property values down, and the owners are thriving. And what I want to say about the owners is that all the liquor stores on the strip stick together. How do I know? Because I did a fundraiser, and one of the liquor stores that no longer exists, I said, I don't take any funding from liquor stores. He had all the liquor stores on the entire strip donate to what I was doing through their daycare or whatever. These same owners, they will never have a liquor store in their backyard, but they're taking all this money out of our neighborhood. And the only kind of businesses that will show up in these areas is what we have. You got a pot store a block down from the liquor store. You got some nothing grocery store just selling cheap things that is ill health for our community. No viable business is going to move next to a liquor store, a neighborhood liquor store like that, which is why Reverend Meeks got them out of his community, and they are now doing well.
0: Good call, Sister Linda. Good call. I appreciate it very much. Thank you very much. There has to be something in between what Meeks was doing and what we currently have, right? So as much as, Reverend Meeks is my brother, known him for a long time, and his efforts to vote precincts dry, I thought were very, very successful and probably appropriate for what was going on. But there were a couple of responsible liquor stores that had to close down that got caught up in that umbrella, so to speak, right? So there should be some in between where you can vote a precinct dry, but if your business is operating in a responsible way, you can, because I think we all would acknowledge there are some responsible liquor stores operating in our community. We need to target the ones that are not being responsible. How do we do that? 591-1690, 2 o'clock hours coming up next.
2: 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I'm Logan Page, and here are your news headlines. Lollapalooza donates $1.7 million to CPS arts programs. Larry Hoover clemency decision now with Governor Pritzker. Scientists find nutrient deficit that may fuel anxiety, and gas prices up ahead of Memorial Day weekend. National news from the Black Information Network is up next on Chicago's only urban talk radio station, 1690 AM WVON, Berwyn, Chicago.
3: Here's BIN News now. Eric Trump, President Trump's son, says he's suing MS Now and one of its hosts. In a post on X, he wrote, "I intend to sue Jen Psaki and MS Now over what Eric says was a false report that aired on MS Now, alleging he sits on a board of a company trying to do business in China." A sleep expert, Brian Chin, explains why lowering the bedroom temperature overnight will increase the chances of a good night's sleep.
4: When your body is hot at nighttime, it doesn't sleep well. You're going to be sweating more. You're going to be less comfortable. You're going to be moving around. And your body's core body temperature is supposed to drop down lower and lower to its minimum during your sleep.
3: He says it's best to avoid caffeine and sugary foods close to bedtime because both can increase your body temperature. And the Los Angeles Sparks will honor basketball Hall of Famer Lisa Leslie with a statue outside Crypto.com Arena. I'm Misty Jordan with BIN News. 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
5: Thousands joining demonstrations in Selma and Montgomery, Alabama to protest redistricting by Southern Republican state legislatures targeting black Democratic members of Congress.
6: The Republicans are dumbly mandering their way into the minority before a single vote is cast. Because they started this war, and we're going to finish it.
5: House Minority Leader Hakeem Jeffries. There were more than 5,000 people at the Montgomery rally, which included politicians, activists, and civil rights leaders at the All Roads Lead to the South campaign. The goal was to organize voters to offset strides being made by Republicans through redistricting. Saturday's events invoked memories of the civil rights movement in cities and came weeks after the Supreme Court targeted one of its primary legacies. Meanwhile, South Carolina Representative James Clyburn telling CNN that he is undeterred by the prospect of changing the Democratic makeup of his largely black congressional district. He says his district is about 45% African American, and he has no idea what the number will be after the legislature finishes. Nevertheless, Clyburn is moving forward with a reelection bid. He says he believes his record is very acceptable to the South Carolina voter and that he has a pretty good understanding of America's promise, which is what he plans to run on. The Black Information Network presents Black Power, a call to action, carving up black neighborhoods, splitting communities that have voted together for decades. It's called redistricting. When it's done to silence your voice, it's called something else, gerrymandering. And it's happening right now in your state, on your block. The question is, what are you going to do about it? BIN special correspondent Andrea Coleman is on the front lines of this fight, breaking down how these maps are drawn, who draws them, and why black political power is always the first thing on the chopping block. From the State House to the Supreme Court, Andrea bringing you the facts, the stakes, and the strategies to push back. Don't miss Black Power, a call to action. That's today at 6 p.m. Eastern. Large crowds gathering on the National Mall in Washington, D.C. for the Jubilee of Prayer yesterday. President Trump, Vice President J.D. Vance, and Secretary of State Marco Rubio all spoke via pre-recorded messages, with Vance talking about the power of prayer.
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15: 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It's Matt McGill on Chicago's Essential Storyteller, WVON.

light up a little, y'all. Come on. Some people say this is the greatest song. Come on. Unstoppable, y'all. People say this is the closest thing to Jimi Hendrix over the years. This was at a Rock and Roll Hall of Fame induction, I think, or memorial to George Harrison of the Beatles. And as the story goes, George Harrison's wife was at is Prince part of this celebration, and so Prince decided to clown and show her why, and she got it. When all was said and done, she got it. She was like, oh damn, he was the baddest guitar.

0: stage, and they allowed for Prince to be the last guitar player because they knew he was going to do what Prince does. Goes down, man, is, I don't know if Prince is the greatest guitar player of all time, but man, you can't have a conversation without putting Prince in there. Jimi Hendrix, I still think at the end of the day, people will say Jimmy was the GOAT when it comes to the greatest guitar players of all time. I think that still resonates with people, even though we're talking about a long time ago, right? Because, you know, obviously a lot of us weren't alive when Jimi Hendrix was alive. And if we were, we were too young to really appreciate what he did. You know, as a kid, all I knew was about the legend of Jimi Hendrix, man. Just hearing, you know, this, let's think about this black guitar player that was just running the world of rock guitar legends in the 60s. Jimi Hendrix was a one of a kind, brother, a one of one, as we always say. 591-1690 on a Monday. What did you see out there in the news that really caught your attention this week? You know, I kind of back up. I didn't want to come on this show with too much of guess and like, hey, this is what we're going to talk about today. I kind of wanted to feel what people out there in the community were feeling about this weekend, right? I mean, you know, we talk presidential politics all the time. We got local politics that we have to be concerned about. I'm always talking about black power and what that looks like with this mayor. What does that look like with this mayor, right? Do black people recognize, I say this all the time, we give up power more than any other race out there. Why is that? Also, we're talking about our community and us hanging out in front of liquor stores. Why are we the consumers, right, of alcohol to the point where we got these cheap liquor stores all over our community? And what are they doing to our community, the integrity of our community? We have to control that. 591-1690. Jay, welcome to WVON. What's on your mind?
1: Hey, man, how are you today?
0: Doing good, brother.
1: Good, good. Matt, you know who you remind me of?
0: Who?
1: Did you see the Eddie Murphy movie, Vampire in Brooklyn?
0: You know what? I saw parts of it. I can't say that I saw the entire movie.
1: Okay. It's a part where he's standing on the corner preaching. And he starts talking about evil is good. And that's you, Matt. Because you're a walking contradiction. You know,
0: don't think of being a contradiction as much as expanding conversation, right? So I can take one side of a conversation in 1 minute and then take the opposite side in the next minute because I want to try to represent and respect that people feel both ways about a topic, right? So if you say, if we talk about liquor stores in our community, I can talk about why it's a problem for our community. But then during the course of the conversation, I may navigate toward people who are sympathetic and say, we don't have places to go. That's why we hang out in these stores. Just so I'm making sure that I'm touching all those talking points and respecting both sides of you. I got that from Phil Donahue, by the way.
1: Okay. Okay. Because, you know, you talk about how, you know, politicians can't solve our problems, but we need to vote for them. We need to vote for these black politicians, but they can't solve our problems. So if they can't, why do we need to vote for them?
0: What's the option then if you don't vote for them?
1: Find somebody who can solve the problem or who can help us, for instance, with the liquor stores and them taking all the money out the community. None of those people live in the community. None of the sharks, none of the J&J fish. None of the Popeye's chicken, none of those people live in your community. So why is it that they are able to get loans to open a business in your community, but you can't? But you got all these, and the person who comes on before you, she always talks about how we have more black politicians than any other place in America. Well, what are they doing for black people?
0: Well, hold on. Let's go back a little bit.
1: I got an 800 credit score.
0: Yeah, hold up. Let's
2: Hold,

0: Hold up. Let's tackle what you're saying. I like what you're saying, brother. Let's tackle it. So you said, you brought up the politician. You said, Matt, you say vote for the politicians, right? Mm-hmm. Which I do. I'm pro black political class, right? But then you pointed out
1: one more time. Let me cut you off real quick. One more thing that you've said in the past. You pointed out how Atlanta was the black mecca, but Atlanta was established because a black politician put black people in place, and we haven't seen that here. We have not seen that here.
0: Okay, good point. So the question would be, what did Atlanta do that Chicago hasn't done? So why don't we do this? Because I like this conversation. I think what we should do is bring some people on from Atlanta who have been there for years, and they can kind of explain what Brother Maynard Jackson was able to do, right? See, one of the things that I'm talking about, Jay, is like, have we given our black leadership, look, how long was Maynard Jackson mayor of Atlanta? And I don't know that you know the answer off the top of your head, but just guess.
1: I'd say, off the top of my head, I'd say it's at least 10 years, but I don't even know if it was that long.
0: No, I think, hold on. We can look it up, right? I mean, that ain't, I thought maybe, hold on, I'll do it here with this thing called Google. How long was Maynard Jackson mayor of Atlanta? Hold on, we'll get the answer right away. Searching 12 years. So he was for a total of 12 years. So that's three terms, right? That's three 4-year terms. The point, the reason why what you're saying is absolutely worthwhile is because I'm going to tell you why when we come back. Hold on. Don't hang up on Jay, Parker, or Robert. Hold Jay over. I'm going to tell you why 12 years is important. And helping make my point about supporting the black political class when we return on the Matt McGill Show.
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0: everybody can be part of this conversation. Jay brings up a good question, though. Jay was asking about Atlanta, the black Mecca, right? And we talk about Atlanta. Many people talk about how Mayor Maynard Jackson was able to kind of put black people in the mix, so to speak. Now, it'd be interesting to talk to some black people down there, because I'm sure you would have some black people that are critics of Maynard Jackson would probably say that he didn't do enough, right? I'm sure we all would probably agree on that, right? As much as we want to feel that Maynard Jackson did a lot, and he did, in terms of contracting out with the airport expansion, in terms of the Olympics and stuff like that. Jay, good question, but I'm ask it again. What I want to hear it in your words again, my brother.
1: So, again, Atlanta becomes the black Mecca because you have a black mayor who put black people in position, right? Gives them government contracts and all of that. And you tell us how, you know, these politicians can't change our lives, can't change our situation, but we should vote for them. So, you know, it's like two different stories there. And so, you know, why should we continue to vote for them? We have the most elected black elected politicians in Cook County than anywhere else. And black people in Chicago have some of the lowest quality of life ratings anywhere in the country.
0: Mm-hmm.
1: You know, and you can't say, oh, I got to give them more time because we had Danny Davis. Decades.
0: Yeah, but not.
1: We had Bobby Rush.
0: We
1: had aldermen who, you know, come on now, Matt. You know,
0: We have to have,
1: whether it's a black politician or not, it has to be someone who has our interest, that's concerned about our interest.
0: All right, so Jay, let me ask you a question then.
1: Mm-hmm.
0: Right, because you're looking at the current state of black Chicago, right? Or Chicagoland area, right?
1: Right.
0: And you're saying that the state is not reflective of the black political leadership that we've had over the years, right?
1: Right. Over the last 20 years,
0: yeah,
1: Chicago,
0: I got you.
1: Lost 250,000 black people.
0: Gotcha. And you're saying that they have not acted in the interests of black people, right?
1: Correct.
0: The best interest. Okay, so I'm going to ask you just man to man. Two brothers that are talking.
1: Mm-hmm.
0: Would you and I just in a straight up intelligent conversation suggest that, man, for the last 40, 50 years in Chicago, we have not had any black politicians that have had the interests of black people in mind?
1: I wouldn't agree with that.
0: Like, of course you wouldn't, right? Because you would say, yeah, of course we. I can't imagine that every black public elected official that we've had over our lifetime, that none of them had the interests of black people in their heart. In fact, I would probably suggest the opposite, right? And you would probably agree with that for the most part. So then I would say to you, let's just say that we've had black politicians over the last 40 years that have had the interests of black people in their heart, but still our lives haven't changed, our communities haven't gotten better, or whatever we want to say. Would we say it's the fault of the black politicians, or would we suspect maybe there's something else at play here that's keeping us down?
1: Well, I would say two things can be true. So I would say that it is partially the fault of the black politician. You know, because black politicians, once they become a politician, they don't realize that they're black. You know, you hear them saying,
0: Now stop right there. Now hold on. So now are you saying, because every time you say something like this, man, and we gotta run it through the garden, right? So are you saying that every black politician that has been elected over the last 50 years in the Chicagoland area, once they get elected, They forget they're black. Every one of them.
1: I wouldn't say every one of them. But what I would say is, once they get elected, they are then a politician, right? So, like you talk about Trump looking out for his friends and, you know, business associates, they do the same thing. See, that's what they all do. You know,
0: so then I'm gonna get back to my point. Is it the black politician, or is there something else at play here that's making every black politician that has been elected in the last 50 years act a certain way? If that's what you're suggesting to me, because it can't be that we have never had in 50 years since you and I have been alive in Chicago, that we have not had one black politician that actually cares about our people. That just cannot be true, brother.
1: Washington. We did have
0: and more than just Harold Washington, brother. Harold Washington came from Harold Washington. Just let me say this real quick. Harold Washington came from a group of black politicians that thought alike. Harold Washington was not just this aberration. He wasn't just this person that was. He was so dramatically different. He was just this like God sent black politician. Harold Washington was cultivated. He was a product of being black and living in Chicago and the Daily Machine and black grassroots politicians. He was a combination of Ralph Metcalf and Cecil Partee and John Strozier and everybody else that came through this system. Harold Washington was not just born this amazing and intelligent person. He was cultivated in Chicago politics and became who he was based on his surroundings and the people that he was with. That he had shared ideology with other black politicians and shared determination.
1: So
0: Matt, does that make sense?
1: That makes a lot of sense. But with that said, why haven't we seen that since then?
0: And that's where I'm getting to my bigger point, which is then, is there something else at play that we're missing? And here's what I'm getting with right now while we got a black mayor. Right? See, what we have had is black politicians, but not real black political or not real political power. We have had black politicians, right? But we really haven't had real black political power that can change our communities and decide who is going to be the beneficiaries of funding, contracts, focus programs, education, policing, da-da-da-da, and all, because even when we've had black mayors, we still had white politicians controlling committee assignments, departments, the workings that go on behind the scenes that really control some of these levers, right? So until we get some established, prolonged black power, that's why it was great that you mentioned Atlanta. Maynard Jackson, and that's why I had to look that up, was mayor for 12 years. 12 years, that's three terms, he was able to establish something there. Harold Washington was going in that trajectory, and what happened? He got took down. I don't know if Harold was murdered. I don't know, whatever. I would buy into it for sure, because Harold Washington was slowly moving. He understood power and how to build power, and he was sharing power across a broad spectrum. And it wasn't perfect. He was just getting going, right? This mayor right now, in 3 years, has spoken to putting black people in control and in position of those levers more than any mayor we have ever had, more than Harold Washington, right? Yeah. And he's getting pushback because people understand, like, if black people actually bought into what this mayor is saying, then it would change our community, because change doesn't happen in 3 years, brother.
1: But
0: you say why the black politicians that we've had over the years haven't been able to make those changes is because we haven't had sustained power at the executive level, the mayor's office that makes those decisions. Oh, we've had black aldermen. You even said Danny Davis, and I kind of laughed at that. And I'm not laughing at Danny Davis, but Danny is a legislator. He's not an executive. He votes with a group of people to try to get stuff passed. Danny Davis is not the mayor of the West Side. I would argue with you that the aldermen have more power on the West Side than Danny Davis of their wards, right?
1: I just use Danny as an example of a black politician who's been there a long time. Just like Bobby.
0: If he was mayor for a long time, then we would have a conversation. If we would say that he was mayor of Chicago for 20 years and nothing got done, then we would be able to make a point, though. But good call, my brother. I got to break here because we're on our 2:32. I'm running 2 minutes over. Let's fill up the phone lines. We got two more segments. What did you think about that segment when we return on the Matt McGill Show?
2: Marvelous Monday afternoon, Chicago. I'm Logan Page, and here's happening in your local and national news. Lollapalooza organizers are donating $1.7 million to support arts education in Chicago public schools. About $634,000 will fund the All City Performing Arts After School program, which focuses on music, dance, and theater opportunities for students. The remaining funds will support the Lollapalooza Arts Education Fund, providing grants for in-school arts programs across CPS. The annual four-day music festival in Grant Park is scheduled to begin July 30th. In other news, Illinois Governor J.B. Pritzker is now reviewing a recommendation on whether to grant clemency to former Gangster Disciples leader Larry Hoover. Supporters, including Michael Flager and activist Jamal Green, argue Hoover has changed and deserves release after decades in prison. Hoover is still serving a 150 to 200-year state sentence for a 1973 murder conviction, despite receiving federal assistance and a sentence commutation from Donald Trump last year. Critics oppose clemency, saying Hoover's criminal history and gang influence continue to pose serious public safety concerns. In other news, a new study has found a brain chemistry difference in people with anxiety. Details from Lisa Carton.
3: Scientists at the University of California found that people with anxiety disorders have lower levels of choline, a nutrient needed for healthy brain function. The strongest difference was noted in the prefrontal cortex, the area tied to emotional control and decision-making. Researchers say the discovery is the first clear chemical brain pattern linked and could lead to new nutrition-based treatments. I'm Lisa Carton.
2: And drivers continue to see high prices at the gas pump ahead of the Memorial Day holiday weekend. AAA reports today's average for a gallon of regular gas is up to $4.52. That's up a penny from yesterday and 47 cents from a month ago. A record-breaking 45 million Americans are expected to travel at least 50 miles from home for the holiday. AAA says about 39.1 million Americans will drive to their destinations. I'm Logan Page, and that's happening in your news now on WVON 1690 AM.
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0: All right, 591-1690. Number to call. See, you know, Black America has been the victim of fake power, where we think we have power in spaces where we really don't. I mean, you might even be able to say that about the 8 years that President Obama was president, right? I mean, I didn't expect President Obama to have like real Black power as president of the United States to be able to do in 8 years what presidents, the previous 43 presidents had been witness to. They've been a jurist to America's treatment of Black people. I didn't think a Black man in 8 years was going to be able to treat or change that, man. So we've kind of been fooled by what power really is. And then like we'll get a Black person in a position and think that that's real Black power. And we really didn't understand the construction of power, of political power. Because, see, you can even separate, you can take race out of it and not even say Black power, just political power. Right? Because it really doesn't matter. You know, when you're in that position, now you have power and you have to try to build an infrastructure that supports the seat that you are sitting in. Because as we always say, you can have, you can sit in a seat and not have any real power. Right. We said, look what we said for years when Mayor Daley was mayor. People would tell you that Ed Burke was the most powerful man in City Hall. We heard that for years. And there's some evidence that might support that. What do we hear for the last damn near 50 years in Springfield? That Mike Madigan was the most powerful man in Springfield. It didn't matter who the governor was. Mike Madigan was the most powerful man in Springfield. So you can be sitting in the seat and not have the power, right? That's why, you know, so whoever was governor, they came in and they understood, I got to dance with this dude. He's got power. I got to dance with him to get power to my people. I'm sure that Harold Washington was figuring that out as he clashed with Eddie Burke and Eddie Vardoliak. Harold went about building his own infrastructure, but it was going to take time. It wasn't going to happen overnight. Mayor Johnson, man, is 3 years in and fighting a fight against mainstream media here in Chicago. Let me tell you this, man, because see, we don't talk about this enough. What we talk about is, you know, Mayor Johnson hasn't done this or whatever. Black people that complain about the migrants. Please don't get me started on that on a Monday. What we don't talk about is how mainstream media is portraying this mayor, the narrative that they've even picked up and tried to run with, as opposed to like some of the positives that what are some of the good things? I want you, we should ask some of our mainstream colleagues, what are some of the good things that have come out of this administration? And do you talk about that? Do you promote that? But see, they want to focus on what is this narrative of violence or businesses in downtown Chicago that, you know, don't want to do business. Look, I blame the mayor for not having the best strategy for the business community in Chicago. He could have a better strategy that would help build some support for him. It's no question about it. But brother, let me tell you, you don't build power overnight. And we got a mayor that's speaking to Black power. And then Black people, we act like we're scared of him. We're running away from him. Oh, he's going to be a one-term mayor. Yay, I'm happy about that. You really? Why? Well, he gave all this money to the migrants. And see, that's where your head is. The migrants in your head. You think 300 million, four, five, six. You think that's real money? You think that's real money? Mark Carter told you what the budget of the city of Chicago is. And you tripping on the 400, five, whatever, $600 million migrants got. See, that's where you're getting power confused with. At $600, $700 million, that's chump change compared to what sustained power controls. If this mayor won another term and another term, give him three terms like Maynard Jackson got in Atlanta, and you'd be talking about a Black Mecca right here in Chicago. And it's right here in our hands. Black people, it's right here in our hands. And we're willing to give it up. Point the gun right at your foot and pull the trigger. I tell you all the time, we shoot ourselves in the foot all the time. Shelby Williams said, Matt, you're carrying a lot of water for these black politicians. Damn. Shelby, who do you want to carry water for then? Who do you want to carry the water for then? The brothers that are hanging out in front of the liquor store? Who you want to carry? The preachers, the pastors that have no power? Who you want to carry? Yeah, I will carry some water for some black politicians that I know will have some power to help our community. 591-1690. Let's go to the phone lines and Aaron Campbell. I'll go.
1: Hello, how you doing, Matt?
0: How you doing, brother? Speak up, I can barely hear you. Or somebody turn my volume up at the station.
1: I can't complain, my brother. Today's a birthday, so it's a good day. Yes, indeed. But I was listening to all the conversation, Brother Matt, and I want to tell you this, man. It disturbs my heart that a lot of black folk down our black politicians, that they didn't do this or didn't do that. Let me just a thought about Obama. People say, well, Obama didn't do this or do that. To me, Obama is probably one of the greatest presidents in American history, and he exceeded in spite of racism. Now, they might say, well, Trump does this and that. Trump exceeds because of racism. See, Trump is able to do all kind of foolish stuff, and he can do it because the racist parts of America support that. That's why he's able to do a whole lot that doesn't make any sense, but because the racism part, they support it. So, you know, we have to understand that and wake up. Mayor Johnson has done a fantastic job. And again, he speaks to the people, especially black people. And we have to understand that Chicago is a little bit different than Atlanta. Atlanta, Maynard Jackson caught that at the right time. He was in the right place at the right time. He had top, you know, HBCUs in Georgia that, you know, he could pull from. And Atlanta was basically a black mecca. I think H. Russell was one of the top construction persons in the world. And he was able to draw from him and build up Atlanta. Chicago was always segregated. We had Daley Sr. first. When he passed away, then, you know, Sawyer and now Chief Judge Evans, you know, bickered. And then we lost that. And Daley Jr. took over for 20 years and then Rahm for another 5 or 6 years until we got Lori Lightfoot. So we have to understand, if we're going to put Mayor Johnson down, we got to see what's going to come after that. You know, and if we put him down, it would be probably a long time before we get any African-American person in as mayor in the city of Chicago. What do you think about that?
0: We're going to see. Let me tell you one of the biggest mistakes black, even the black political class made. When Harold died, Eugene Sawyer took over. Mm-hmm. And black politicians allowed for the white politicians to convince them, oh, we got to have a special election. We can't let Gene Sawyer be mayor for the full term and all that stuff. Man, look, they recognized, number one, that Gene Sawyer had the political credibility and savvy to not only continue what Harold was doing, but to even build on it, right? And he had the voting power with him because the Sixth Ward was so magnanimous.
1: No doubt.
0: They weren't going to let that happen, brother. And the divide of black Chicago that happened after Harold Washington died was embarrassing to the black political class because it allowed for a lot of dis and misinformation to be spread to black people, and it played on our emotions, man, and we're still trying to recover from it. Good call, though, brother. I appreciate it. Let's go to
1: now. One other point I want to make, Matt, over the news, I've been hearing y'all say Larry Hoover is coming out. You know, I don't have no horse, dog in the pony with that, but what I want to say is this. We cannot make that the main issue. Voting rights, you know, and our voting rights being erased and all that, that should still be the main issue, whether the governor pardons Hoover or not. Whatever that is, but we can't lose focus on what's important in the black community. Our voting rights are important in the black community. We might not think so in the North, as far as the South. But again, what they're doing in the South, it will eventually trickle down to the North. So we better be aware and better be careful. I appreciate you taking my call.
0: Brother, let me tell you this. If voting rights weren't important, these white politicians wouldn't be taking it away. Okay? If the voting rights, if all of this stuff wasn't important, right? And that's why we talk about voting and people are like, why vote? Why am I voting for the Democrat? Why am I voting for black politicians? If voting wasn't so damn important, they wouldn't be so laser-like focused on taking away our voting rights. You got to put that into the conversation. Mark, TJ, welcome to WBO. Yes, TJ's been holding on the long. Hey, TJ, how you doing, brother?
2: Hey, caller Jay, I get where he was coming from, but he seems to forget that the politicians work for us as public service. You see, the reason why you don't have this up on the white side, and I told you, Matt Dow, I work on the white side for us, on the north side for us, what I do. So the white people not going to allow and hang for it, which leads to my point as far as these people hanging out. Listen, Matt, I stay in Auburn Gratiot. That picture of my mom. It's a grocery store on 87th Peoria right next to a flower shop and a Hell's Chicken. It's a parking lot. They got it set up like it's an apartment out there. And I ain't talking about young, old, or whatever. And two of the young guys I know, because my grandmother used to be the neighborhood babysitter, used to babysit them, and they grown. They grown-ass men now. And I'm like, why are you sitting out here just hanging out morning, noon, and night, summer, winter, fall, when you can get you a job? A lot of them, they just don't care. They just don't have no drive a decision. So that's not pretty much on the politician. That's on us. Tommy brought up a while back ago, a lot of them have homes. They stay with grandmama and them, auntie and mama and them. They just let them just hang out, not doing a damn thing. So a lot of them have homes, this and that. A lot of them just don't care, don't have nothing to do. And that's on us. And also, too, that we could demand that from the police in our district, the beat guy. My brother, we should be a beat guy. Let's walk around there and say, hey, ain't no order and get the hell on out away from here. Same thing like on 71st. I saw exactly what you were talking about on 71st.
0: Good call, brother. I hate to cut you off, but I'm past my break, man, and they kill me because I am the longest and the number one violator of going past the break. It's 2:49. I was supposed to cut it 2:47. I'll be back with more right after this, y'all.
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4: All right, we're back. I want to thank everybody for participating in the show today. This is open dialogue, open conversation, having conversation about our community, which is always a good thing. Black Talk Radio does not exist in a lot of communities. We have it here in Chicago. As you see, what I did for the entire 3 hours is basically just talk. I mean, open phone lines. Everybody got to express themselves. We can agree. We can disagree. We can agree to disagree. The fact that we can have these conversations are important. And it's cool that we can disagree on stuff, too. That is fine. Let's go to Marcus. Marcus, welcome to WVON. What's on your mind? Marcus going once.
5: Matt, how you doing?
4: Good. There you go, brother.
5: Okay, yeah. You know, I would just like to say something. You know, a lot of people try to compare, you know, Atlanta with Chicago. I agree with one of your previous callers. Chicago has almost 2.8 million people. Atlanta has 500,000. And Atlanta is probably predominantly black. So what that means is that you'll have a lot less resistance as far as black policies are going. Yeah. I mean, yeah, as far as trying to get things through in Atlanta as opposed to Chicago, where blacks make up about 29, maybe 28% of the population. So it's just totally not equal. It's totally not fair to make that comparison. And I think that the previous caller, he really made a good point. Two different cities up under two different circumstances. Black politicians up under Mayor Jackson worked together because they didn't have a lot of opposition. But in Chicago, there is a lot of opposition when you only have 28% of the population and 72% is on the other side and opposing you on a daily basis. Thank you, Matt.
4: I agree with that. But yeah, good call. I agree with that, Marcus. But I also think that we cannot undervalue the value of having three terms as mayor, right? And what you're able to do if you are a black mayor and you're elected for three terms, then you should see some progress in black communities, man. I remember, you know, here was something small. When Harold Washington first became mayor, I don't know if you guys remember this. Remember when they started putting sod down in black neighborhoods on like on King Drive, on the boulevard there in the parkway? We got side on Garfield Boulevard. But in black neighborhoods, we started to see some sprucing up going on. It was just really a small little gesture that Mayor Washington was letting you know, like, hey, look, there's some things coming down the pike. You know, there's some things coming down the pike. I gotta get control over what I can get control over, and we'll see some progress, right? So really the only point that I'm making is you know, there's real political power, and then there's like what I would call endorphin-based political power, right? When you have somebody that wins an election, like an alderman or congressman or something like that, we think that's political power, but the executive branch is where the power exists, right? And tenure is where the power exists as well, right? So when we look at it, Mike Madigan was able to kind of hold on to that power down in Springfield for years, or where Ed Burke was able to hold on to that power in city council for years, he was able to build his political power base. Those gentlemen were able to build their political power base. And then now whoever is mayor or governor had to kind of negotiate and give them their space where they built up. So we just got to get into the power building aspect. But our community needs so much, man, it's easy for us to tear down, because we need immediate gratification because we've been neglected for so long, right? And I get that, man. I understand that, right? And I understand that's why we are where we are. All right, Art, welcome to WVON. What's on your mind?
6: Hey, what's going on, Matt? How are you, sir?
4: Hey, bro.
0: Hey, two things that didn't make any sense to me. But maybe because I only graduated from high school from South Shore, maybe I'm just not that intelligent. You said that people who get into political office do not have any real power. You use Barack Obama and other black political officials. And then the same token, we say we should go vote. If there's no real power, then why should the person you say go vote? Because you just simply say, hey, you can vote, but I ain't got no power. I'm just a figurehead. I'm just black sitting here. Mm-hmm. Hold on, because we got a short amount of time. But that's what you said.
4: Well, no, I didn't say that, though, Art. I didn't say that, though.
0: You did say that they're in the office, they don't really have no real power, and you begin to say tenure, who they know. You begin to give all the reasons why they may not be able to move this ball the way you think. But let me just set that to the side. Why is it that the Spanish people can come from a whole other country, don't speak the language, come in 20 years or 25 years, where we should have been on past, they did it, and they didn't have any political representation. But I'm going to give you the answer to it, because they operated from what we call a family center code of conduct and family value system. So when the people were able to get in office, they had real power because they had all of these Spanish families backing them. We have broken families. And the reason Harold Washington, it was a bit more successful because we had a better family unit and a better code of conduct.
4: We still had broken families when Harold was mayor. There's no question about that. Let me answer your question, brother. I am agreeing with you that a family structure is a problem for Black America. And that problem extends into politics. So, like, we could do a 3-hour show just on the Black family and really have enough content to do 3 hours. The destruction of the Black family is a problem for Black America, whether it's political, whether it's cultural, whether it's in our streets, educationally. The breaking up of the Black family is a huge part of why Black America is where it is. That's separate. That is completely separate and can be completely separate from politics, brother. Black family, the disintegration, the separation, the targeting of the black family by the powers that be have definitely done the damage that they intended for it to do. And Black America is still trying to recover from it. There's no question about it. Black political power, however, it comes with sustained power. So I just want to drill back down on this. When you say why vote then? When I say real Black political power, you have to vote to get real Black political power and sustain Black political power. That's how, and when you talk about the Latino community, let's point out a couple of things. They have population. So when you get a surge of population, then you get representation and that population gets power. In Chicago, the Hispanic community was targeted by the Daley administration to give them gifts and schools and stuff to keep them away from the Black population. Harold Washington had built a Black and Brown coalition. White power in the city understood that was going to be a problem for white power. So they intentionally went after the Hispanic community and built and developed them, gave them HDO, gave them civics, gave them all these little trinkets, empowered them, gave them help build their political organizations, help get aldermen elected. Mayor Daley put a infrastructure together called HDO that focused on the Latino community to get them equally yoked. And their goal was to get them more powerful than Black Chicago. So that was a deliberate, targeted effort by the Daley administration. And as Salim would tell you, as he does all the time, they had cultural capital that kept them together, right? Their language and bringing their cultural norms up from Mexico, whatever it was, that helped them build this kind of political capital that went side by side with their cultural capital. All right. But good call, Brother Art. Appreciate it. We're out of time. Atiba LaDonna Ray coming up next. Share the show on Facebook Live. We're back at it tomorrow at 12 o'clock, guys. You know I love you to pieces.

0: Happy Monday afternoon, Chicago. I'm Logan Page, and here are your news headlines. Northwest suburban Arlington Heights neighbors want in on Bears talks. Nation marks 672nd anniversary of Brown versus Board decision. And protesters march in Alabama for voting rights. National news from the Black Information Network is up next on Chicago's only urban talk radio station, 1690 AM WVON, Berwyn, Chicago.
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2: Eric Trump, President Trump's son, says he's suing MS Now and one of its hosts. In a post on X, he wrote, "I intend to sue Jen Psaki and MS Now over what Eric says was a false report that aired on MS Now, alleging he sits on a board of a company trying to do business in China." A sleep expert, Brian Chin, explains why lowering the bedroom temperature overnight will increase the chances of a good night's sleep.
3: When your body is hot at nighttime, it doesn't sleep well. You're going to be sweating more. You're going to be less comfortable. You're going to be moving around. And your body's core body temperature is supposed to drop down lower and lower to its minimum during your sleep.
2: He says it's best to avoid caffeine and sugary foods close to bedtime because both can increase your body temperature. And the Los Angeles Sparks will honor basketball Hall of Famer Lisa Leslie with a statue outside Crypto.com Arena. I'm Misty Jordan with BIN News. Now, back to you, Terry.
1: Thousands joining demonstrations in Selma and Montgomery, Alabama, to protest redistricting by Southern Republican state legislatures targeting Black Democratic members of Congress.
4: The Republicans are dummy mandering their way into the minority before a single vote is cast. Because they started this war, and we're going to finish it.
1: House Minority Leader Hakeem Jeffries. There were more than 5,000 people at the Montgomery rally, which included politicians, activists, and civil rights leaders at the All Roads Lead to the South campaign. The goal was to organize voters to offset strides being made by Republicans through redistricting. Saturday's events invoked memories of the civil rights movement in cities and came weeks after the Supreme Court targeted one of its primary legacies. Meanwhile, South Carolina Representative James Clyburn telling CNN that he is undeterred by the prospect of changing the Democratic makeup of his largely Black congressional district. He says his district is about 45% African American, and he has no idea what the number will be after the legislature finishes. Nevertheless, Clyburn is moving forward with a reelection bid. He says he believes his record is very acceptable to the South Carolina voter and that he has a pretty good understanding of America's promise, which is what he plans to run on. The Black Information Network presents Black Power, a call to action, carving up Black neighborhoods, splitting communities that have voted together for decades. It's called redistricting. When it's done to silence your voice, it's called something else, gerrymandering. And it's happening right now in your state, on your block. The question is, what are you going to do about it? BIN special correspondent Andrea Coleman is on the front lines of this fight, breaking down how these maps are drawn, who draws them, and why Black political power is always the first thing on the chopping block. From the State House to the Supreme Court, Andrea bringing you the facts, the stakes, and the strategies to push back. Don't miss Black Power, a call to action. That's today at 6 p.m. Eastern. Large crowds gathering on the National Mall in Washington, D.C. for the Jubilee of Prayer yesterday. President Trump, Vice President J.D. Vance, and Secretary of State Marco Rubio all spoke via pre-recorded messages, with Vance talking about the power of prayer.
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8: This summer, we're taking our streets back with peace. 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
3: Good Monday afternoon, Chicago. I'm Logan Page, and here is your traffic update. And Ryan, downtown on 95th, slow go, 25 minutes. I-57, Ryan's I-80, 2-minute delay, 17 minutes. Bishop Ford, Ryan's I-80, 94, please be cautious, there is an accident. On the right shoulder, Bishop Ford at 130th Street, 16 minutes. Stevenson, DuSable, Lakeshore Drive to the Tri-State, bumper-to-bumper traffic, 54 minutes. Eisner, Wolfto Post Office, slow go, 35 minutes. And Kennedy Downtown to O'Hare, stop and go traffic, 40 minutes. Edens, Montrose, Lake Cook, 1-minute delay, 17 minutes. Your weather for today, Chicago, strong storms possible. High of 80 and a low of 65. Tomorrow, more storm rounds. High of 80 and a low of 58. It's currently 73 degrees and mostly cloudy. I'm Logan Page, and that's your traffic and weather update on WVON 1690 AM.
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Welcome. You are listening to, you are watching, you are witnessing the afternoon show. I am a T.

I came on Saturday. He normally comes on Sunday. So that was a pleasant surprise. I think he came in like noon on Saturday. So the grass was manicured. What did I do Saturday? Saturday, I read. Oh, yeah, I worked. I brought my computer to the backyard, did some work on Saturday, started working on my book a little bit. And then Sunday, I read in the backyard. And as I was reading, I was like, man, you know, it'd be nice if I was just smoking something while I read. And by something, I'm always talking about food because I don't smoke anything else. And so I had defrosted some bone-in chicken thighs. I had, you know, a little bit of charcoal. I only need a little bit for that. And it was wonderful. It was wonderful. I didn't bring it today. I'm bringing some tomorrow. It's levels to this. Yes, today I bought in my spaghetti from Saturday. And then tomorrow I'll bring in my smoked thighs. But again, I couldn't have asked for better weather. It was shade in the back. I was playing my Al Green. That's my music. When I sit in the backyard, I'm listening to Al Green. That's kind of what I do. LaDonna just made me into a liar, but she'll be here in a second. I said 60 seconds. It's going to be more like 6 minutes, but that's okay. It's okay. She will be here momentarily. Check this out, guys. This is interesting news. Over the weekend, because I don't see a lot of movies do this. Normally, a movie debuts at number one, and if they're lucky, they debut at number one 2 weeks in a row, and then they fall off. And then it's, you know, pretty much a consistent descending from there. But in a rare turn of events, after 2 weeks of trailing The Devil Wears Prada 2, the Michael Jackson biopic Michael reclaimed the number one spot at the North American box office with $26.1 million in ticket sales. That's according to studio estimates on Sunday, and this is according to the Chicago Sun-Times, today's Times. The Lionsgate movie is in rarefied territory, having brought in almost $704 million worldwide and counting. Staggering as that number is, it's still about $200 million less than Bohemian Rhapsody, that is the reigning champion of musical biopics. But I am so certain that the budget for Michael, which I'm hearing to be rumored, is about $155 million. And I think that's probably high. But needless to say, they've made all their money back. And the movie is continuing to do fantastic. So yeah, after 2 weeks of trailing The Devil Wears Prada 2, Michael is back on top. What else is happening? Oh, my heart is broken because our baby Coco Gauff, she got into the finals at the Italian Open. She got all the way to the finals and she lost. I have to look up the name to the young lady she lost to, but she's ranked pretty high. Coco's ranked third, and I think the young lady she lost to was ranked eighth. But that was sad because I was rooting for her. She's won a Grand Slam or two, but you know, she can all, you know, we want to see the excellence continue with the Williams sisters now officially retired. Did Venus retire? I keep thinking she's retired and then she shows up in a random tennis match at like 47 years old. But if they still got it in the tank, God bless them. Speaking of retiring, we're actually going to discuss in a little bit whether or not King James should retire. I think he just completed his 23rd season. The Lakers had a deep playoff run. Many would argue that it would have been even deeper if Luka Doncic was healthy. They missed him for the entire playoff series, and LeBron played relatively well. I would imagine he averaged at least 20 points, if not 22, 23. And of course, he probably threw up at least 6 or 7 assists a game. I've seen him look worse. I can say that. So at year 23, he's still productive. But what is he playing for? We've got phenomenal guests around the corner for that conversation. Maya Akai, a therapist, is here for our monthly conversation around mental health. That's going to be a great discussion. And then the head of the NAACP Massachusetts chapter, Bishop Talbert Swan, will be joining us to discuss a myriad of things. The assault on voting rights, this $1.7 billion slush fund that they're
proposing to put together.

0: For Donald Trump, now that he's dropped his $10 billion lawsuit against the American taxpayers, well, against the government, I should say, and it's the taxpayers that will be paying anything that is set up with this slush fund. I'm trying to figure out, do you want your tax dollars going towards Donald Trump paying out his cronies and January 6th pardonees? You don't want to miss it. That's going to be a great conversation. Hello.
1: You know what? You did it.
0: The whole time.
1: That's good.
0: I made it.
1: Guys, if you're on Facebook Live, make sure you share the show. And we appreciate it. We're going to go ahead and go to this break on time so that we can do the weekend recap and tell you all about what happened this weekend.
0: We did that already.
1: Well, I'm going to tell you about my weekend, okay? Because Atiba doesn't know what kind of weekend I had, guys. We'll be right back on WVON 1690.
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10: Good Monday afternoon, Chicago. I'm Logan Page, and here is your traffic update. Dan Ryan, downtown on 95th. Stop and go traffic, 25 minutes. I-57, Ryan's I-80, 4-minute delay, 18 minutes. Bishop Ford, Ryan's I-80, 94, slow go. And please be cautious, there is an accident. On the right shoulder, Bishop Ford at 130th Street, 20 minutes. Stevenson, DuSable, Lakeshore Drive to the Tri-State. Please be cautious. There is an accident on the left shoulder. Stevenson at Pulaski Road, 51 minutes. Eisenhower, Wolfdorf Post Office, slow go, 36 minutes. Kennedy downtown to O'Hare, slow-moving traffic, 39 minutes. And Eden's Montrose Lake Cook, smooth sailing, 15 minutes. Your weather for today, Chicago, strong storms possible. High of 80 and a low of 65. Tomorrow, more storm rounds. High of 80 and a low of 58. It's currently 73 degrees and mostly cloudy. I'm Logan Page, and that's your traffic and weather update on WVON 1690 AM.
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0: Welcome back. Welcome back. You're listening to The Afternoon Show with Atiba Buchanan and LaDonna Ray. Of course, we're on WVON 1690. You guys know our phone number. We love that you have it saved in your phone. But if not, it is 773-591-1690. And just before we went to break, I got wind that, Atiba, you gave your weekend recap. How was your, was it cooler?
1: Man, I talked about my time in the backyard.
0: Oh, wow.
1: Reminded everybody of how beautiful the weather, how undeniably beautiful the weather was this weekend. I got my grass cut Saturday. It's looking good.
0: Oh, you don't cut your own grass?
1: Oh, no.
0: You said, oh, no.
1: Oh, no. I do have a lawnmower that if I need to cut it in a pinch, and there's usually one or two times in the summer where I might.
0: Yeah.
1: But no, I got a guy for that. He does a phenomenal job.
0: I got a guy for that. I got a guy for that, too. It's my kids. Yeah. I tell you what.
1: And my kids are gone. So that's part of why I had to get a new guy. So
0: I'm concerned. My sons, I started a lawn service for my older boys and now my younger boys. And now my son is taking off with it. He literally took the money he made and purchased a gas powered edger and a backpack gas powered blower.
1: Listen, the edger makes all the difference.
0: Oh, it does. Right? Absolutely, it does. So but the problem I have is that everybody else's yard that he does looks great, except ours.
1: Mm-mm.
0: I said, dude,
1: I knew where this was going.
0: You knew where this was going, right? I said, dude, I'm taking over. Okay, I'm scheduling everybody. Give me all those phone numbers and names. And he has, his whole way of. The young mind is amazing. They can remember everything. I would never remember all of those names and phone numbers and addresses. Yeah. But I went ahead and grabbed them, put them into a system. We use a online system that I use for my business, and I created a location for him. Now he's all scheduled. I know where he's going to be at 4:15 today.
1: Get Booksy.
0: Yeah. No, I don't need Booksy.
1: Oh, okay.
0: If anything, I would get Calendly. But,
1: okay.
0: Yeah, because it's black owned. You
1: oh,
0: know.
1: Okay, cool.
0: Yeah, but Booksy, no, my older son used to work there, and I don't like how they treated him. Long story shorter, I wanted to make sure that he knew how to keep track of his money and expenses, and he absolutely understands it. This weekend was something to be reckoned with. I was in the house. I'm recording a book. I do audio books, and the book that I'm recording, I'm not going to give you the name of it just yet. But it's the fourth one. And it started out, normally it kind of leads into the sexual encounters. This one started off hot. Mm. I was like, goodness. So it got hot in my house. And I'm serious. When I'm in the house and I'm reading, because I have a studio in my home, I have to turn everything off. Dryer, fans.
1: Yeah,
0: because
1: it has
0: to be quiet, right? Mm-hmm. I can't do it in the day because everyone's getting their grass cut, right? So I started reading it and I instantly was like, a little hot and bothered. Mm-hmm. It started off talking about the D. It started off talking about the encounter, the sexual encounter that this couple was going to have and what she was thinking and what was going on in her mind. I didn't expect it so soon. Plus, my kids were still up. I was trying to do it. If I'm going to get to that part, I want to do that once they are asleep because I don't want them to hear me talking about sexual encounters in detail. But it was a good read.
1: Mm-hmm.
0: Yeah. And then we went.
1: That must be nice to get paid to talk about that.
0: Oh, absolutely. It's,
1: right?
0: It's good money. It's good money. So, yeah, I record and then I send it to the publishing company. And then they give me, if we have to do any rereads or anything like that, I have to check for pronunciations. They send them to me, but I check online just to make sure we're, matched up. And Alexa helps as well. So after I was done with all that sweating, I had to go get it. I needed to go find something to eat with my guy. And we headed straight towards Indiana. And what did I find? I found a taco truck. Well, it was a Mexican food truck. This sucker was all glass. Mm-hmm. I've never seen anything like it. They had the lights going, the music going. I said, you want to go and eat that? Yeah, I didn't even want tacos, but the look of it, they're all on Instagram. I'll give you guys, I'll put it in the comments when I find it again. But it was an amazing experience. We stood out there. We placed our order. You get your condiments and everything to go on top of the, are they still, not condiments, they're not ketchup. You're getting your mild sauce and your hot sauce and your,
1: same thing.
0: It's condiments. I don't want to make sure I'm saying this right. All I know is that I was schooled. Mm-hmm. And when they didn't speak a lick of English. And they only took cash.
1: Let me ask you a question.
0: Yeah.
1: Are you a corn shell, onion and cilantro taco person, or are you a flour, lettuce, and tomato?
0: You got it right the first time.
1: Yeah.
0: Absolutely. I love corn shells. I love cilantro. And I'll still do the tomato and the onions. But I just, That's my combination. I figured it took me, I don't know, 20 years to figure out what my combination was, because all tacos aren't created equal.
1: Yeah.
0: Yeah.
1: And not every taco place will even bother with
0: to do the
1: flour.
0: The corn.
1: Yeah, with the flour.
0: Oh, with the flour?
1: Yeah, yeah.
0: I don't know. I find flour quite often.
1: Yeah, no.
0: I used to eat the shells by themselves, and I noticed that there's this, you know, this Mexican grill that does, you can get a shell on the side. I was like, wow,
1: really?
0: Back in the day, I would have done that. Yeah, I used to just fry I used to just put them in the oil and flip them and eat them back in the day when it didn't stick to my hips.
1: Okay,
0: yeah.
1: All right. So you got your son, and let me piggyback on that for a moment, because one of the things I want to talk about this week, I saw a very interesting reel. There was a rapper, I think he's a rapper, on Shannon Sharpe's podcast recently, and he was saying how, to Shannon Sharpe's surprise, he lived with his parents until he was 30. And Shannon Sharpe was like, what are you doing? Living with them until...
0: What's wrong with that, though?
1: I know. That's where... Slow down.
0: Okay.
1: So our good friend, Early Walker, remember him, right? That's the guy that organized the parent takeover. He did a reel on it. And he talked about the importance of, you can either put your kids out or you can set them up for success.
0: Absolutely.
1: Right? So when I heard you tell the story about teaching your son how to follow his money, how to track his expenses, that's setting your child up for success.
0: Well, he got to go at 18, though. But my point is...
1: Why he got to go at 18?
0: I'm joking.
1: Oh, okay.
0: I'm joking. No, I think that we're the only culture that kicks our kids out at 18, 17. We can't wait. We're waiting on the clock to tick. On that birthday, happy birthday, we can get all these helicopters, but you got to go at 18. I don't understand it.
1: Why do we say that? Oh, I'm free now.
0: Right. It's because we have been indoctrinated into looking at being a parent as being a burden. I mean, that is, but see, I love babies. I would have more if I thought I could, you know what I'm saying? But it's the responsibility for someone else, for someone else's life. And if you look at the broken homes, it's not easy when you're doing it by yourself. Therefore, there's that level of connotation that goes against being a parent. Also, in addition to that, these children are such a blessing, but I think some mothers look at these kids and they look too much like the man that they really can't stand anymore. So they can't wait till that gets away from them. And it's unfortunate that we look at it that way. But I don't. I'm sure that most of you guys don't. But children are a blessing. Nephews, all of that stuff. And I'd have more if I could. I'm just waiting on the grandkids one day.
1: Me too. I'm still
0: right.
1: Waiting.
0: I think these kids are waiting.
1: I ain't in no hurry. When it comes, it comes. I'm
0: fine, but my mother, she got to see a 34-year-old grandson. Will I?
1: That's nice,
0: you
1: right?
0: You see? Yeah.
1: That's the benefit of having kids early, right?
0: So yeah, I had them when I was 3.
1: Let's hit this break early. Shut up. And when we come back, we're going to talk about King James. Is it time for him to sit down?
0: Oh, the Bible?
1: Yeah, no. Is it time for him to sit down? I want to hear from you. 773-591-1690. I don't see anything in the Facebook chat, guys. Please, let's light it up.
0: Maybe we're not live.
1: We are.
0: All right. We'll be back.
2: 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I'm Logan Page, and here's happening in your local and national news. Sunday marked the 72nd anniversary of the 1954 Brown versus Board of Education decision. WVON's Annette Flournoy reports.
3: The landmark Supreme Court decision ruled that separate public schools for black and white children were unconstitutional. That decision overturned an earlier separate but equal doctrine. This morning, in an exclusive WVON interview, Karen Freeman Wilson, president and CEO of the Chicago Urban League, says equal in modern society is often just on paper.
4: In theory, we can go to any school and everyone is entitled to the same education, but in many communities, and even ours here in Chicago, we have created this caste system because it's tied to property taxes.
3: She calls what's happening today a modern form of segregation. Annette Flournoy, Our News Now, 1690 WVON.
2: In other news, mayors from several northwest suburbs near Arlington Heights want more involvement in discussions about infrastructure plans tied to the proposed Chicago Bears Stadium. Leaders from Palatine, Rolling Meadows, and Schaumburg are asking to review the transportation and traffic study being developed by the NFL team. While the suburban officials support the stadium proposal, they want stronger input from state leaders on funding and planning decisions. Concerns include traffic congestion, possible flyover bridge projects, and the financial burden nearby communities could face. In other news, DraftKings Sportsbook at Wrigley Field will stop accepting live in-person sports bets after May 31st. DraftKings said high operating costs and Illinois tax structure made it difficult to continue running the retail sportsbook at Wrigley Field. The venue, which opened about 2 years ago in partnership with the Chicago Cubs, will remain open as a sports bar and restaurant on both game days and non-game days. Customers will still be able to place bets online through DraftKings mobile sportsbook platform. And New Jersey Senator Cory Booker and New York Congresswoman Alexandria Ocasio-Cortez are protesting for voting rights. Sally Kessler reports.
5: The Democratic lawmakers were in Alabama over the weekend, two among thousands marching in opposition to GOP efforts to eliminate Democratic-majority black districts across the South.
6: There was no democracy in America until every human being born here was guaranteed and protected the right to vote.
5: Senator Booker accused the U.S. Supreme Court of attacking the rights of black people for ruling in favor of Republicans in redistricting battles.
7: We have seen this before, where some people in black robes try to deny or take away our rights.
5: I'm Sarah Lee Kessler.
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2: Good Monday afternoon, Chicago. I'm Logan Page, and here is your traffic update. Dan Ryan, downtown on 95th. Stop and go traffic 34 minutes. I-57, Ryan's I-80, 6-minute delay, 21 minutes. Bishop Ford, Ryan's I-80, 94. Please be cautious. There is an accident on the right shoulder. Bishop Ford at 130th Street, 23 minutes. Stevenson, DuSable, Lakeshore Drive to the Tri-State. Please be cautious. There is an accident on the left shoulder. Stevenson at Pulaski Road, 41 minutes. Eisenhower, Wolfdale Post Office, slow moving traffic, 38 minutes. Kennedy downtown to O'Hare, stop and go traffic, 40 minutes. And Eden's Montrose Lake Cook, smooth sailing, 14 minutes. The weather for today, Chicago, strong storms possible. High of 80 and a low of 65. Tomorrow, more storm rounds. High of 80 and a low of 58. It's currently 73 degrees and mostly cloudy. I'm Logan Page, and that's your traffic and weather update on WVON 1690 AM.
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0: Let's just slow down. That's horrible, Atiba.
1: Mid-story like that?
0: Why would you do that? Why would you do a cliffhanger like that? You knew what you were doing.
1: I did. Because I got good timing. I do radio.
0: Like, I had to follow you to get the story. And you gave me mid-story.
1: I know. And then I waited to tell you.
0: Like, yeah, you did.
1: I should have started with
0: that. Right. You should have.
1: Anyway, guys, we're back. It's 3:37, the afternoon show, Atiba LaDonna Ray. Yeah. And we have two great guests on the live line. Let me make sure I get my introductions right. Thank you, Brother Titus, for introducing me to our second guest, because this is her first time on our show. But here's the topic. LeBron James just completed his 23rd season. And you guys know, I don't care. He can play 43 seasons. For me, Michael Jordan is the GOAT. And that's where I stand. But that said, as someone who is not the biggest LeBron fan, I'll be the first to admit, he didn't just look awesome for somebody in season 23. He still looks pretty awesome. He does not look like he necessarily needs to retire. I mean, most guys, if they ever get this far, look like they need to retire. His team got into the playoffs. Not only did they get into the playoffs, they had a relatively deep run, and many would argue that it would have been deeper but for other injuries to the team. That said, it begs the question, though, is it time for LeBron James to retire? Joining us on the live line, we have two esteemed guests. The first, he always joins me when I have these LeBron James discussions. And I'm not going to say anything about Michael Jordan today other than what I've already said. So Michael Jordan is not a part of this conversation. I have with us the chapter president of the NABJ Chicago, Mr. Brandon Pope. How you doing, good sir?
0: Hey, welcome.
1: Can you bring him in, Parker?
2: Hey, what's up?
1: And Lockham, thank you so much. And then we have, for the first time on the afternoon show, Miss Lakina McGee. She is the co-host of Second City Sports on Sports Zone Chicago. They talk about local and national sports Mondays and Fridays from noon to 2. And I want to thank you, Miss McGee, joining us as well.
3: No problem. Thank you guys for having me.
1: Absolutely. So let's go ladies first, which starts with you, LaDonna. Mm-hmm. I know you have some thoughts about whether or not King James should retire. Is it time for him to sit down?
0: I mean, he has nothing left to prove, but I know that it's just like that retirement, that the R word. And you think that after you retire, that what else is there left for me to do? So I really do understand his commitment to playing, but what does he have left to prove? I don't think he has anything left.
1: All right, cool. So is that an affirmative that he should? Or that he should at least think about it?
0: He should think about it. I'm not going to give him he should, because who am I to say you should stop doing what you love? I mean, if someone told me you should retire, I'd tell him no.
1: All right. Continuing with ladies first, Miss McGee, your thoughts.
3: Well, LaDonna, just for the record, I have an older sister named LaDonna, so it'll be easy for me to remember.
0: Nice.
3: Yeah. Now, as far as LeBron, I mean, look, you just said it. I mean, he has nothing left to prove. He's got just about every record. He's got multiple championships, MVPs. Look, he's been able to avoid any really major injury. So look, far be it to tell me what he should do. Look, if he thinks he can still play, if he probably wants to wait to play with his other son, Bryce, hey, look, have at it. Like, he should be able to, play for as long as he wants. That's just my opinion.
1: Mr. Pope.
2: Well, look, you know me. I'm a big LeBron fan. President of the executive leadership team of the LeBron Legacy Committee. And ultimately, I get frustrated by LeBron James because I want him to preserve a legacy of winning. And I do not believe the Lakers are equipped to help him win a championship. So here's how I view it. Should he retire? I mean, the dude is still a top 10 player in the NBA. He averaged nearly 21 points a game this season, 6 rebounds, 7 assists.
1: Oh, I nailed it. I'm sorry. I just guessed those were his stats. That's exactly what I said, but go ahead.
2: Boom. And he had less turnovers than at any point in his career since, like, at least 2011. So the guy is still very effective. Won a playoff series on his own, basically, against the Houston Rockets. I think he should come back to the NBA for one more season, but he needs to do it in Cleveland with the Cavaliers. End your career at home, close the loop. They can win the East, and they can win a championship with LeBron James on the Cleveland Cavaliers.
1: All right, so that's if Cleveland is able to, and I'm just trying to think this through. I'm assuming you're saying they keep Donovan Mitchell, they keep James Harden, and then add LeBron to that.
2: Absolutely. Slot him right in there.
1: Okay. Ms. McGee, I'd love your thoughts to what Mr. Pope just said.
3: Oh, yeah. There have been rumors about what Bill O'Brien has said. There have been people have been lobbying for him to go back to Cleveland. They're in the Eastern Conference Finals. Now, I've actually heard, I know, Brandon, you probably heard this too, you know, Golden State for the last few months. I don't know if that's feasible, but I'm wondering, is the reason why Steve Kerr wants to go back there for another couple of years is why they think they may have a chance at LeBron. I think if you're LeBron, you want to go to a place where you'll have a chance to get that sum rings for the sum. So he'll have his choices. But, yeah, it seems like the Lakers, they want to, especially if you believe the report, Steve Buss wants to move on from LeBron. It's Luka's team now. So, you know, we'll see how he looks next year. But, yeah, it'll be interesting. He'll definitely have his choices and his options.
1: Well, here's the deal. Here's a question. This is, to me, the obvious question. Let's say he does do that. What happens to Bronny? Does he stay a L.A. Laker, or does he follow his dad? And is it a package deal, and should it be? Mr. Pope?
2: Yeah, I think it would be a package deal. I think where Bron goes, Bronny goes. Should it be that way? That's up to Bronny. I think ultimately...
0: right, but still.
2: I think that's for Bronny to decide, and I'd hope that LeBron is empowering his son to make those decisions for himself. And if Bronny wants to play with his dad, wherever his dad goes, hey, that's what it is. But let me just say with the Golden State thing real quick, wow, would I cringe if that happened. I mean, Steph and LeBron together would be poetry in motion. We saw what they did during the Olympics, that their games complement each other so well. Mm-hmm. But, man, LeBron going to Golden State, I think that would really hurt his legacy a little bit.
1: Yeah, that'd be almost as bad as Kevin Durant going to Golden State.
2: Yeah. Especially since they're contemporaries and rivals in many ways. To me, it doesn't look right for LeBron to go to Golden State to link up with Steph Curry. I think that just I can't do that.
1: Now, Donna, you had thoughts about Bronny.
0: About Bronny, especially because now, you know, I understand that he got him. They have this synergy going, father and son, and that's great. And they broke those records. But Bronny really does. He can't live vicariously through his son. And when he is really fully out of the NBA, Bronny's going to be left to be, you know, it's almost like, what is it called? Colic.
1: Cut
0: the cord. It's going to be like colic because now you're used to your father and moving and shaking as he does, but now you're going to be left out to do everything by yourself. You know, I almost think that with this retirement question, let's say LeBron did retire. Will he do the same thing like Tom Brady did, come out of retirement? Will he miss the game so much that he would just come back and still continue to play or try to play? What say you?
1: That's a good question, LaDonna. First of all, I think he has enough gas in the tank to justify continuing to the degree that if he played for another 2 years, I think you could even make a case for that. There have been guys again that have played, you know, roughly this long that looked way worse than he does. So I could almost take him even doing another 2 years. That's how good he looked this year. But that said, and I do believe that I don't think he could stay retired if he did. To answer your question, I don't think he could stay retired. Mm-hmm. But I think the case is made for him to retire because I don't know that I don't know what else there is to accomplish. And I think everything else he does, short of winning a championship, again, diminishes from his legacy. So I don't know what else there is to do. He is who he is.
0: You sound like he's canceling himself.
1: I think he can. And I think that, you know, people that believe he's the GOAT are going to believe that, and people that don't are not. But I don't know that there's anything he can do to substantively make the case. I think he can only hurt the case.
0: Yeah.
2: How long do we think LeBron can play, realistically?
1: I said another 2 years just now.
2: Yeah.
3: I agree. I agree.
2: I think this man could play another 4 or 5 years if he wanted to. I think the same thing with Steph Curry. Like, I think the two of them both are just in this, like, they're two very cerebral players. And when you have that high of a basketball IQ and your athletic faculties may decline a little bit, but they still are good. I mean, if you just want to be on a roster.
1: Right, right.
2: You know, LeBron can be around. I just don't think he's going to want to. I don't think Savannah wants him to. That's what's really going to come down to. Does the wife want you to be playing that long?
1: That's
2: you
1: the X factor.
2: Gonna have a decision.
0: Maybe he needs to go and try playing baseball. All right, on that note, we're going to take a real quick break. When we come back, we'll talk more about LeBron James, and we snuck his son in there as well in this conversation. Should he retire? We want to hear from you. 773-591-1690. We'll be right back.
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0: All right, now you know Ken Duncan ain't here today. So you've reached the house limit, house music limit quota. That's
1: you that's make it. Me feel.
0: And that's a nice song, but no more house music. That's it.
1: Dang, hater.
0: We are joined by Lakeena McGee, sports host, and Brandon Pope from NABJ. Me and LaDonna Ray, we're discussing postulizing whether or not LeBron James should retire after year 23. Let's get to the phone lines because we got the phone lines lit up. Brother Chris, you are on WVON.
2: Happy Monday.
0: Happy Monday.
2: Good afternoon, family, everybody. I'll say this. LeBron still has some quality basketball left. He's in the probably the biggest basketball market, so I say at least one more year.
0: In L.A.?
2: Unless he can go to a bigger market in New York. Chicago's in a rebuild. I don't see that happening. He's still putting up over 20. He can wake up and fall out the bed and get you 22 points, 9 assists, 9 rebounds. He's never been in trouble. He's writing his own story. Came out of high school and dominating the NBA like this, even still. In my opinion, I think probably maybe one more year. Like Mr. Pope said, I would like to, I wish he could have got another ring, but he's still playing at a high level. Not a lot of controversies, no major injuries, and how you going to walk away from $50 million?
0: Well, he's a billionaire, so he he'll the same way he could give us 20 points in his sleep, he could make $50 million in his sleep.
2: That I understand, but that's at that age, that's kind of hard to.
0: It is easy money. I give you that. It's easy money. Well, thank you, Brother Chris. We appreciate your perspective. I'd love to get my panelists' thoughts on what we just heard. Miss McGee first. Lakeena, you with us? Okay.
3: Yeah, I'm here.
0: Go ahead.
3: Sorry, there was a delay here, but yeah. Well, yeah, oh yeah, totally. I mean, I think he definitely could. I could totally see him. Like I said earlier, he's going to go to a contender. He's not going to go someplace where, like the Bulls or a team like that. So he's going to want to go someplace where he can have a chance at another ring.
0: What do you think what do you think is the best destination for him?
3: See, that's a million-dollar question.
0: You can give me a couple.
3: Yeah, sure. Cleveland would definitely be a good fit. Mm. Now, if you want to go to a Western Conference, I still say Golden State, even though the fit might not be there, but at least they'll have a better shot at winning a title, I think. So I'd probably do those two. Now, if I were to say maybe a sleeper team, I don't think there is any sleeper teams, honestly. But other than those two, I think those are two, he could stay with the Lakers, but I don't think it's feasible. So, yeah, I think those are my two top destinations.
0: Brandon, what do you think his chances are if he stays in L.A.? I mean, assuming a healthy Luka Doncic next year.
4: They need to make a move to be a contending team, because the problem with the Lakers as constructed, Luka Doncic cannot defend. Terrible defender. Your second player, Austin Reeves, also can't defend. You got exposed in the playoffs. And then you can't really depend on an aging LeBron James to bring 100% defensive intensity and be the main defensive anchor for that team night in and night out. And also, the center they have barely plays. He's got no effort, no hustle. So they need to make some really aggressive moves. It'd be smart for them to try to work out some sort of deal with the Cleveland Cavaliers, get Jared Allen, or even try to enter the Giannis sweepstakes of some sort with a trade package for Austin Reeves. At the end of the day, though, the Lakers, to me, are not built to win anything going forward, even with a healthy Luka and an AR.
0: All right, let's do this. Let's take another call.
1: I want to say where he should go.
0: Go ahead. Please.
1: Or should I say where he should come?
0: Okay.
1: Come to the Bulls. Okay, I want to be excited about the Bulls again. I have not been in since the Dream Team. Okay, sorry. But LeBron, I know you're listening. Consider the Bulls.
0: You know why he can't do that?
1: Why?
0: Because he wears number 23.
1: That's okay. That's okay. We'll do 23A or B. There we
0: and
1: go.
0: Lord,
4: maybe he switched to 6. Okay. Go back to his heat number.
0: We know he's switching to something.
1: Yeah.
0: I can tell you that. Let's take another call. Miss Lou, thank you for calling.
5: Hi, guys. How are you?
0: Good. How are you? Short, thanks for calling.
5: A short comment. Retirement does not necessarily mean for you to sit down and give up. LeBron James got everything. He can form his own team. He can finish up coaching his son. My God, let these young ones come up. Help them come up.
0: It's not about money. That. You're right. And thank you so much.
5: And then he's going to keep playing. His body may break down, who knows. And then what? Man, you got everything. Sit down. Help these young ones come up. Do something else. Dang. Jesus.
1: Ms. Lou, are you retired? Ms. Lou, are you retired?
5: Yes, I retired from Chicago Public School.
1: Oh, well, yeah.
5: Yes. And guess what I've been doing the last 3 years? I'm out here. I love children. I'm out here, I'm doing mentor. I'm busy, and I love it.
1: We love you. Yes.
5: When your time is up, your time is up. I'm 60-something years old. I even work past 57. But I feel good. I'm doing good. But I'm helping. I'm getting out here and helping the young ones that's coming up in Chicago Public School.
1: Thank you. Let it go,
5: LeBron. My God.
0: Thank you, Miss Lou.
6: Let it go.
0: She actually gave us a great direction to end the conversation in. Brandon, I'm going to come to you first this time. Let's say he did retire. What opportunities could he be looking at that you think would be most viable? Would he get behind the mic? Could he look at team ownership? Could he look at coaching? What do you think would be a great fit for him, given his skill set and expertise?
4: Well, I think he's going to continue with, his Hollywood interests in terms of producing films and TV. I think he'd probably amplify that and increase it. I think he's going to continue the podcasting game. He's got his Mind the Game podcast right now, and he had more time for it. I also think he's a guy that would like to get into music production, and there's no doubt he's been linked to sports ownership. I just question what sports teams he would own, because allegedly he's not as interested anymore in basketball ownership.
0: Okay.
4: So I wonder if he would maybe look at a soccer team, baseball, or something like that. But look, the sky's the limit for King James. He's built a brand and an empire, and he could realistically do whatever he wants. And also, if he retires, I still think he might come back and play in the Olympics in 2028.
1: Oh, I like that.
4: So that could be interesting, too.
0: It could be. Ms. McGee, take us home on that.
1: Well,
7: sure. But the sky's the limit for him. The man's a billionaire, so money's not an issue. Now, maybe he could do occasional TV appearances. I can't really see him doing the analyst thing. I think he might not be very patient to do that. But maybe occasional, do kind of like what MJ did for NBC, do some interviews, the state of the game or the future of the game and whatnot. Like Brandon said, I've actually heard maybe some NASCAR ownership or auto racing. I know Formula One of some type. Yeah, so, he could probably...
0: Are you saying he could get into racing?
1: Hey.
0: I wonder who else did
1: That's why I said he didn't play baseball. do something else.
7: He could probably own a baseball team or something, or, maybe MLS, maybe an MLS team. But the sky's the limit for him. He could do his podcast, do the television and movie thing. We know he's got some stuff in the works. He'll be able to fully see that on a regular basis. But, I think it'll be interesting to see what he does. I think, that's going to be the fascinating part about it, to see what he does next and after the sports part. I think sports will still be a part.
1: Yeah.
7: He may help out with NIL and stuff like that.
1: Oh, yeah.
7: With Ohio
1: likeness.
7: State, whatever. Yeah.
1: Perfect.
7: Yeah.
1: Thanks,
7: so
1: Latina.
7: Invest the money there. So, yeah. He'll have his pick of a lot of things. He may do multiple things.
0: Latina.
7: Who knows?
1: Thanks, Lakina.
7: Thank you.
1: And speaking of congratulations, if we should do a congratulations, I want to do this one publicly. Brandon Pope, congrats to you on being an award recipient at the Chicago Reporters Justice Photojournalism Showcased. It was so great to see you there, Brandon Pope. Congratulations to you and the rest of the recipients as well.
4: Well, thank you so much. It was an honor to be awarded. I don't do my work for rewards, but it is always great to be recognized by our community. And so I was very thankful for that. So thank you.
1: Absolutely. And if you guys want to see the picture and the video, I did it. Go to my Facebook. Or you can go to Brandon Pope's Facebook. And you'll see all the fun, deep retelling that was done.
0: All right, guys. Thank you so much for joining us. Ms. McGee, it's been a pleasure. Pleasure meeting you. Thank you for your contributions today. And I hope you come back.
1: Yeah.
7: Yeah, anytime. Thank you, guys.
0: You got it. Mr. Pope, I'm not going to be so nice next time.
2: I'll see you next time, brother.
0: All right, brother. All right, guys, we have to take a break. It's 3:30. No, it's 4.
1: It's 4 o'clock.
0: Jesus, that hour went by fast.
1: Mm-hmm.
0: So, she's in the waiting room.
1: Yes, she is.
0: Therapist Maya Akai, Miss Tell It Like It Is. That's my nickname for her. And I can't wait to see what she's telling us about today. We'll be right back.
1: Me either.
6: 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I'm Logan Page, and here are your news headlines. Pritzker and Mayor Johnson clash over Chicago Bear Stadium plans. Body identified and displays identified as missing Glenview man. National Civil Rights Museum evacuated after receiving bomb threat. And Michael Jackson's Thriller leads top R&B and hip-hop albums for first time since 1984. National news from the Black Information Network is up next on Chicago's only urban talk radio station, 1690 AM WVON, Berwyn, Chicago.
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9: Eric Trump, President Trump's son, says he's suing MS Now and one of its hosts. In a post on X, he wrote, "I intend to sue Jen Psaki and MS Now over what Eric says was a false report that aired on MS Now, alleging he sits on a board of a company trying to do business in China." A sleep expert, Brian Chin, explains why lowering the bedroom temperature overnight will increase the chances of a good night's sleep.
10: When your body is hot at nighttime, it doesn't sleep well. You're going to be sweating more. You're going to be less comfortable. You're going to be moving around. And your body's core body temperature is supposed to drop down lower and lower to its minimum during your sleep.
9: He says it's best to avoid caffeine and sugary foods close to bedtime because both can increase your body temperature. And the Los Angeles Sparks will honor basketball Hall of Famer Lisa Leslie with a statue outside Crypto.com Arena. I'm Misty Jordan with BIN News. Now, back to you, Terry.
11: Thousands joining demonstrations in Selma and Montgomery, Alabama to protest redistricting by Southern Republican state legislatures targeting Black Democratic members of Congress.
12: The Republicans are dummy mandering their way into the minority before a single vote is cast. Because they started this war, and we're going to finish it.
11: House Minority Leader Hakeem Jeffries. There were more than 5,000 people at the Montgomery rally, which included politicians, activists, and civil rights leaders at the All Roads Lead to the South campaign. The goal was to organize voters to offset strides being made by Republicans through redistricting. Saturday's events invoked memories of the civil rights movement in cities and came weeks after the Supreme Court targeted one of its primary legacies. Meanwhile, South Carolina Representative James Clyburn telling CNN that he is undeterred by the prospect of changing the Democratic makeup of his largely Black congressional district. He says his district is about 45% African American, and he has no idea what the number will be after the legislature finishes. Nevertheless, Clyburn is moving forward with a reelection bid. He says he believes his record is very acceptable to the South Carolina voter and that he has a pretty good understanding of America's promise, which is what he plans to run on. The Black Information Network presents Black Power, a call to action, carving up Black neighborhoods, splitting communities that have voted together for decades. It's called redistricting. When it's done to silence your voice, it's now called something else, gerrymandering. And it's happening right now in your state, on your block. The question is, what are you going to do about it? BIN special correspondent Andrea Coleman is on the front lines of this fight, breaking down how these maps are drawn, who draws them, and why Black political power is always the first thing on the chopping block. From the State House to the Supreme Court, Andrea bringing you the facts, the stakes, and the strategies to push back. Don't miss Black Power, a call to action. That's today at 6 p.m. Eastern. Large crowds gathering on the National Mall in Washington, D.C. for the Jubilee of Prayer yesterday. President Trump, Vice President J.D. Vance, and Secretary of State Marco Rubio all spoke via pre-recorded messages, with Vance talking about the power of prayer.
13: We have always been and still are a nation of prayer, and thank God for that. In times of suffering and in times of triumph, millions of Americans continue to turn to prayer and their faith in God.
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3: Good Monday afternoon, Chicago. I'm Logan Page, and here is your traffic update. Dan Ryan, downtown on 95th, stop-and-go traffic, 28 minutes. I-57, Ryan, I-80, 3-minute delay, 18 minutes. Bishop Ford, Ryan, I-80, 94, stop-and-go traffic, and please be cautious. There was an accident, Bishop Ford, before 130th Street, 24 minutes. Stevenson, DuSable, Lakeshore Drive to the Tri-State, please be cautious. There is an accident on the left shoulder. Stevenson at Pulaski Road, 40 minutes. Eisenhower, Wolfdale Post Office, stop-and-go traffic, 43 minutes. Kennedy downtown to O'Hare, slow go, 41 minutes. And Edens, Montrose, Cook, smooth sailing, 15 minutes. Your weather for today, Chicago, strong storms possible. High of 80 and a low of 65. Tomorrow, more storm routes. High of 80 and a low of 58. It's currently 79 degrees and cloudy. I'm Logan Page, and that's your traffic and weather update on WVON 1690 AM.
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0: WVON is on the move, and we want you with us. 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
1: I love it. I'd volunteer, but I already volunteer. So, because when it comes to these events, I love being outside with WVON, guys. So make sure you jump on board with that. You know, you're listening to the afternoon show with the T with Buchanan and LaDonna Ray, and we have a very special guest joining us. But before I introduce her to the show, I wanted to bring up just something that we've been noticing in the climate of having our, should I say, commander in chief, and the use of his words. And because words matter, leadership matters. And when the most powerful person in the country uses degrading language toward Black women and others as a way to intimidate, distract, or dominate, it can trigger something deeper than political disagreement. Now, for many people, especially us Black women, we are already carrying the weight of being overlooked. We're already carrying the weight of being called names. And we feel like we're overlooked and undervalued. But in this, when this rhetoric comes around or comes along, it makes it even worse, and it can neutralize the whole mission and obliterate it. So joining us is therapist, mental health therapist, Maya Akai, to help us talk about what and how should we stay mentally grounded, emotionally protected, and focus on what we can control when public figures are the examples of bullying. Welcome to the show, Maya.
2: Hello, everyone. It's always a pleasure to be here.

0: and starts even before you get to that high level up. So the thing I want people to be mindful of is the ideal of the microaggression. We all know that a microaggression are those insults, behaviors that are directed, they're negative, they're derogatory towards specific people and or groups that are marginalized. So that could happen in workplaces. A lot of times people are all experiencing what you're hearing at this, we would say, so allegedly the top level. So it happens in the workplace. The problem I'm going to say that is the issue that's probably front and center for Black people right now. Guess what? They got the unofficial call to action that some people didn't want, which is, this is not new behavior. If it takes this man to stand in front of people and turn something from a microaggression to now what is a macroaggression, which means it is full assault, it's head on, and it began with DEI. It started with that and just worked its way down. So I'm going to say this for Black women. You shouldn't even be surprised at his narrative, because he's always going to try to debunk anything that goes against what the current agenda is. So what's one of the things that you hear but is also true, you can base it in fact, that Black women are some of the most successful and educated women growing in this country. You hear it all the time. They're college educated, they're getting masters, bachelor's, PhDs, so on and so forth. We are elevating. So to be honest, the fact that he would attack us as a group of people shouldn't shock anybody at all. In fact, it's par for course. It's part of the playbook. So my thing is, people need to learn to stop playing offense and get on defense. Now, bottom line is, go ahead.
1: No, I was going to ask you, let me ask you a question. So you brought up a good point about the workplace. So when we when we look at the workplace and when we look at schools, you've got teachers that are in charge of so many young minds. And and when they are unfortunately in a bullying position, you look at the code of conduct in the books or in the, I'm sorry, the book of the code of conduct that states that there is zero bullying tolerance. But you have an example such as the commander in chief giving these examples. How do we navigate on the level of citizens, you know, outside of politics? I'm talking about the workplace, the schools, you know, organizations, how people are probably feeling like it's just okay for me to just say what it is I want to say, but then you get thrown off of the mission and the reason why you're there in the first place.
0: Then I'm going to ask you a question. This is not new. It's interesting that I keep hearing people. This is why I think we're still in like suspended disbelief about something in this country. Trump, what he's doing is not new. I mean, he put a plan into action, which if people knew about Project 2025, it told you exactly what was going to happen, right? People just didn't believe that we could fall that far. His behavior only mirrors what has already been happening in this country since the beginning of time. This is not new behavior. All he did was kind of embolden people more than the things they were already doing. So the thing is, it's like, oh, well, I wasn't wrong in feeling that there's a superiority over here with, let's say, men over women or Black over white or whatever it is you want to choose for it to be. The narrative was already there. All he did was open the book, turn to the page, and he started reading you the bedtime story that you were told to avoid at all costs. So my thing is, if you've dealt with microaggressions in your workplace, I would ask, how do people handle it? If you see microaggressions in your school, in fact, if you stop those things at that level, imagine what it looks like as you move up the ladder. But I always say, when someone does not advocate for themselves or for their children, and most schools do have a zero tolerance, and I'm going to tell you, I've yet to see any school that has truly ever really stepped up to the plate with that. I rarely ever see that happen. There's no balance to it. It sounds great.
2: Mm-hmm. We had a conversation earlier in our production meeting, and LaDonna, you made a great point about you used an analogy from The Exorcist.
1: The Exorcist, yeah, the movie.
2: Right. And so, you know, I don't want to take your thunder.
1: No, go ahead. But I want to hear this.
2: So what she explained was, no matter what Carrie did, because that was her name, right, Carrie?
1: Carrie.
2: No matter what she did while she was possessed, the answer was the same thing. The power of Christ compels you. The power of Christ compels you. Right. Didn't matter what she said, that somebody stayed on the task. And that's kind of what we're trying to get to today, is how do we stay on task irrespective of someone's, you know, doing something that can be wholly distracting, mm-hmm. in particular when the distraction can be emotional.
0: So here's what's interesting, because within specific groups of people, especially Black people, the idea of trauma has been normalized. So Black people have been dealing with systemic racism. They've been dealing with historical trauma.

0: and there's that ongoing socioeconomic disparities exist. Now, mind you, this is not one size fits all, so we can never say this applies to everybody. But most of us are going to feel something of this regardless to where we fall within this continuum. So because a lot of trauma has been normalized for Black people, it takes a lot to push Black people off their comfort zone to want to step up and say something. So what you're seeing now is this resurgence, which I would say should have started a long time ago. We should know our history. We should understand where we've come from. So then you know that you are more than what they say. We have always had the ability to sit at the table and be in the room.
1: Oh, I love being in the room. And I'm going to stop you right there. We're going to go to real quick traffic and weather. When you say sit at the table and be at the room, see, my blood is getting real warm right now. We'll be right back, guys, on WVON 1690.
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2: Good Monday afternoon, Chicago. I'm Logan Page, and here is your traffic update. Dan Ryan, downtown at 95th, stop and go. Traffic 32 minutes. I-57, Ryan I-80, 2-minute delay, 16 minutes. Bishop Ford, Ryan I-80, 94, slow-moving traffic, 27 minutes. And there is some road work zones on the way there. Stevenson, DuSable Lakeshore Drive to the Tri-State. There is an accident on the left shoulder, Stevenson at Pulaski Road. There's also another accident on the exit ramp, Stevenson off ramp to Tri-State Tollway, I-294, 39 minutes. Eisenhower, Woltopo stop is stop and go traffic 42 minutes. Kennedy downtown to O'Hare, stop and go traffic 41 minutes. And Eden's Montrose Lake Cook, smooth sailing 15 minutes. The weather for today, Chicago, strong storms possible, high of 80 and a low of 65. Tomorrow, more storm rounds, high of 80 and a low of 58. It's currently 79 degrees. And cloudy, I'm Logan Page, and that's your traffic and weather update on WVON 1690 AM.
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0: Haven't you heard? That's right. WBON, 63 years, baby. I want you to tell everybody to tell everybody, because we've been around for 63 years and we're going to be around for 163 more plus. You're listening to The Afternoon Show with Atiba Buchanan and LaDonna Ray. Let's go ahead. We have our special guest, mental health therapist Maya Akai. We're talking about how do you navigate through the space of having such a bullying society that comes from the top down. We've got all these policies in place, harassment that you have to take at different jobs, and they say don't say this about your coworkers, but people are still letting it roll off the tongue so easily. And before we went to break, Maya was talking about being in the room, but I want to go ahead and grab this call. Hey, Ron, you're live on WVON.
1: Yeah, maybe hey, because I'm not in the workplace, but my son and his wife is. These are not the conversations that they talk about. I have no idea. And guess what? Your call, I know it's going to never be a day when people, black people, can't mention Trump. The lady said, yeah, well, he showed y'all what he was going to do. And guess what? Folks voted for him. So let's move on. They were talking about a thunderstorm may come today. I said, I hope it doesn't, because black folks blame it on Trump. But here's the thing to talk about trauma relative to black people. I'm talking about preventive. We be responding. So when can black people collectively, see, you can minimize trauma. If you be responsible, you work, you take care of your children, you be respectful. But this constant blame game,
0: I'm going to stop you there, Ron, because the reason why this was brought up was to say, even in this climate of the rhetoric, the climate that we're in. Okay, yes, we've got a commander-in-chief that has been saying or spewing rhetoric terms that are very derogatory towards other individuals outside of himself. Come on, we can agree to that. Whenever you call Rachel Scott for asking you why he was prioritizing his projects while American families were struggling with gas prices, and he mouths the word that he says about her and calls her the B-I-T word, as you know what that spells, that is not presidential for me. But it also,
1: you say it's not president. He is the president. So what you
0: I know?
1: Do
0: well,
1: about?
0: We do know that, Ron. Okay. So what we do need to do, the
1: I'm
0: reason why this
1: it,
0: question
1: man.
0: Came up, Ron, was to say, okay, even when someone like that says that about someone else, that they need to stay focused.
1: But how
0: on,
1: do we
0: on
1: talk
0: question.
1: About each other? What about when black
2: okay.
1: men?
2: I think there's a
1: it's called the B word every day. But when Trump make he misspeak, I hear bad language all the time. See, so that, you know what? That just nonsense.
0: I double dog dare Atiba to call me the B word. I really do. Thank you, Ron. Double dog dare.
1: So you don't hear hear that on the street.
2: I think he's
3: thanks,
2: missing.
3: Ron. Thanks, Ron.
2: LaDonna. So. I think something is missing. Okay, I do hear what Ron is saying, but I think he's trying to blend a bunch of conversations together that don't belong together, so to speak. I think what he was trying to acknowledge was that, well, this behavior existed before Trump, but not to this degree, and he's correct. But now Trump has emboldened tons of people just to, hey, I'm good with this, though. Step out the shadow so I can see you.
0: Absolutely.
2: So now I can know what we're working with. But he just emboldened people. But he is correct about the behavior has always been here. It's a founding behavior of the country. So I don't think he's wrong about that piece, but I'm going to speak specifically beyond that. When he tried to make it seem like there's not assault against people of color, the first things they did was look at programming they could pull away that they knew that people of color benefited from, like going for after school programs and school lunches. Okay, let's go up to the collegiate level. Then he talks about removing, for instance, I went to the University of Iowa. It has pained me to watch how this has turned into a battle. That state had taken the most liberal and progressive college that existed in the state, which had one of the first, by the way, people, black history departments where you could get a bachelor's, a master's, and a PhD. So not one of the first in the country. Think about that. We're talking about Iowa. They have stripped it down to the studs and said the program cannot exist. They also took the women's study program. They took every program away like that. They took dorms that were used to create spaces for minority students and other and international students to be able to network and feel like they have a place. They took it away. As if to say, there's nothing in this country that exists except for something that looks white. That's the problem. The diversity is being stripped away in many areas. Now, if he can't see that, I don't know what to say. So does he have an answer for when all of a sudden that generals that were removed from being obviously high-ranking generals, females and black men, were removed? Is that, what is that then?
3: Exactly. It's a big fat coincidence, right? It has nothing to do with
2: it. It's a coincidence. I'm not exactly sure. That, the thing is, that's a dangerous perspective he has. But one thing I will say is this. It's okay to have it, but you need to be really mindful about things. Historically, I'm reading the comments. We should have been realistic with ourselves as people in this country to know that nothing was what it seems. And I'm going to say this. When you ask me what you can do, when you talk about WVON being around for 63 years, this is where people should be. This is where people should be listening to. Because one, you're hearing about things that apply to you. You're learning about your history. Continually, this station is doing things to enrich this community, even before we got here. Always having events bring people out to share our history and our culture. If you don't know who you are and you don't know where you came from, you're not going to know where you're going.
3: Question,
2: and this is why
3: that.
2: I'll say it's important to know you. Yep. If you know you, it's hard to feel like an imposter. I have self-awareness. I have self-pride. I have self-esteem. So hence, Trump can say anything about black women, and I could care less at this point. Because he's not talking about me as far as I'm concerned.
3: Let me ask you a question. I mean, I agree with you. It's easy to tell if somebody calls you fat and you're not fat, it's hard to be offended by somebody calling, because you know you're not. Right? So I'm with you on that. But LaDonna and I were arguing. We were debating.
2: What if you're a little chunky?
3: I like being a little chunky. But we were debating during the break, and I'm hoping you can help us settle this argument. We were talking about Dr. Cheyenne Bryant and the controversy surrounding her. And I'm sure you have thoughts about the whole she supposedly has a doctorate, doesn't have a doctorate. I'd love to hear your thoughts on that in general, but both of us have conflicting premises as to how and why she was able to ascend the way that she was. And I'm hoping you can help us figure this out on the other side.
2: So here's what I gathered.
0: On the other side. Yeah. We got to go to break.
2: Didn't even. Yeah, real talk. Oh, break. Okay. Got to break.
3: Yeah, we'll be right back.
4: You're having a marvelous Monday afternoon, Chicago. I'm Logan Page, and here's happening in your local and national news. Illinois Governor J.B. Pritzker criticized Chicago Mayor Brandon Johnson over the lack of a concrete plan to keep the Chicago Bears in the city. Pritzker said he expects the state legislature to advance a bill supporting a stadium project in Arlington Heights and argue that Chicago has not presented a viable alternative. After years of discussion, he referenced earlier unsuccessful proposals for a publicly owned dome stadium near Soldier Field. The mayor's office responded that it continues to support a publicly owned stadium and has not endorsed a privately financed alternative. In other news, authorities are releasing the identity of an elderly man found dead in Northwest Suburban Des Plaines. 80-year-old Albert Lieberman from Glenview was reported missing on April 24th from his home. He has a cognitive impairment. Detectives determined Lieberman walked away from his residence. His body was found on May 4th in the 9400 block of Harrison Street in Des Plaines. Authorities have not released details about why Lieberman was in Des Plaines or the circumstances surrounding his death. In other news, Memphis police say the nation and National Civil Rights Museum had to be evacuated over the weekend after a bomb threat. The building was cleared out of an abundance of caution on Saturday while the bomb squad and K-9 units searched the area. Officials said no explosive device or armed suspect was found after a thorough search. The incident happened the same day the museum held a ribbon-cutting ceremony for its new legacy experience.

0: And Michael Jackson's music is making a return to the top of the Billboard's top R&B and hip-hop albums chart. That's thanks to his 1982 album Thriller, which landed in the number one spot during the week of May 16th. The album's jump in streaming activity was fueled by the release of the film Michael, sending it back to the top of the list for the first time in four decades. I'm Logan Page, and that's what's happening in your news now on WVON 1690 AM.
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0: Good Monday afternoon, Chicago. I'm Logan Page, and here is your traffic update. Dan Ryan, downtown on 95th. Stop and go traffic 31 minutes. I-57, Ryan I-80, 2-minute delay, 17 minutes. Bishop Ford, Ryan I-80, 94. Stop and go traffic through the roadwork zone, 27 minutes. Stevenson, DuSable, Lakeshore Drive to the Tri-State. Please be cautious. There is an accident. On the left shoulder, Stevenson at Pulaski Road, 39 minutes. There is also another accident on the exit ramp. Stevenson off ramp to Tri-State Tollway, 39 minutes. Eisenhower, Wolfdale Post Office, stop and go traffic, 39 minutes. Kennedy downtown to O'Hare, stop and go traffic, 46 minutes. And Edens, Montrose, Cook, smooth sailing, 14 minutes. Your weather for today, Chicago, strong storms possible, high of 80 and a low of 65. Tomorrow, more storm rounds, high of 80 and a low of 58. It's currently 79 degrees and cloudy. I'm Logan Page, and that's your traffic and weather update on WVON 1690 AM.
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0: Hey, hey. That's right. You're listening to The Afternoon Show with Atiba Buchanan and LaDonna Ray by way of WVON, the talk of Chicago. You know, over the weekend, I got a chance to see quite... you're making that face. That means I don't have a lot of time. That's the look you gave me.
1: I was just listening.
0: No, I was. I can watch your face.
1: But we don't have a lot of time.
0: Okay, but over the weekend... No, but you know, I just love it when we talk to people about the station and they have these questions, and I want to make sure I remind people that they can go to the open mic app or the app that we have and go to the open mic feature and tell us your thoughts so that we can cover these stories. That's all I wanted to say. But we are talking to mental health therapist Maya Akai, who comes with us by way of video conferencing on our Facebook Live every month. And right now we're talking about how to navigate through the conversation, or should I say the spewing of derogatory comments and distractions, and still get your point across. And then we kind of moved around to the commander in chief. But I want to bring it back, because now before we went on break, we talked about quote unquote Dr. Cheyenne Bryant, as she insists she's a doctor, but the question still remains, where's her proof? And the reason why this is a topic of discussion at this point is, what about her mental health? And during the break, we were talking about why it is she got as far as she did. Atiba, your reason was completely unreasonable and mine made sense.
1: Ah, okay. Well, I tell you what, let me give mine. Let me give mine, doctor.
2: Tell me your stance.
1: Yes, this is my stance. Yeah. I've seen this woman in a myriad of spaces. If everyone remembers, she was the one that kind of cut up Cam Newton when he talked about the number of children that he has and the number of baby mamas that he has. That conversation was with her, and that went viral, right? And so she has been seen by millions of people, in particular in the Black community. And my point was to LaDonna that part of the reason that she was able to ascend the way that she was had less to do about her putting doctor in front of her name and more to do with her being attractive and light skinned. That was my point, because elevate people. We elevate attractive people in our community. There's colorism and we elevate if she looked like Leslie Jones saying the exact same words, she would not be where nobody would even care that she wasn't a doctor. They wouldn't know who she was.
2: Okay. And so, Donna, you are saying, are you?
1: And hold on. And let me just say this last thing. Oh. And the reason I bring that up is because I think this debacle about her being a doctor says more about us as people that elevated her than it does about her. She needs to be held accountable. But I'm saying we cannot not look at what we do as a society. And I think that's a big part of it. Now I'm done.
0: Looky here. Okay. I don't think that I can't believe that in 2026, I'm still hearing this light skin thing. But at the same time, it does exist. I get that. Attractive is attractive, but light skin doesn't equal attractive. But I think that she made it because when you have certain credentials, this is why people put so many letters behind and in front of their names, it boosts their confidence. If she walked with confidence, a man is attracted to a woman that has confidence, I've been told, right? So if you're walking all hunched over with your sway back, then you may not look as attractive. You may not look as confident. So that may be a little bit of a task to go into. However, if she felt like her doctor credential-esque title helped get her in rooms that she may not have been able to get into prior to that, then she walked differently. She spoke differently. She was held, she had to do more research. She couldn't just spew things out of her mouth. I'm sure she spent a lot of time learning some things that she may not have gotten formal training in. And she may have helped some people. It doesn't take away from what she did to help them, but I don't believe that it is solely resting on the fact that she was attractive and light-skinned.
2: Okay. I'm going to say, in this respect, that I think you're both right in a degree. I'm going to say this. As a woman who worked in media for a bit, if I knew what I knew now when I was her age at 43, I definitely would have proceeded differently in how I did things, for sure. Because I feel like when it comes to women being in media, how we look does matter. It's rare you can, if you look at, for instance, okay, anyone knows me, I'm a sports person, if you know my previous life. And I look at most people who talk sports now and I can run circles around them. Seriously, just knowledge based. But I was never into the physical appearance or the look, which means I sold myself short on being able to push my career forward. It just wasn't in me to be that person. It's still not in me to be that person. So Atiba, I do think you are spot on about her looks definitely open doors. Now, mind you, she started her career being on MTV on one of the shows, Teen Moms, I think, or something like that. But then she also got the backing of like Oprah and Anyanla. And the more people that you get under your belt and you do interviews and you get traction, that becomes your credibility. Yeah. So people trust you. Now, in regards to her credentials, I'm going to agree with you. She is where she is and it has a lot to do with her looks. I'm not going to lie. Seriously. It just, it's a fact. As women, that's a hard pill to swallow for us a lot, but we know it's partly true. In regards to the colorism things, yes and no. I'll be honest, though. If you look around most celebrities across the board, you tend to see a trend. It still bites us. It still hurts us. Yes, it does hurt to feel that we're still being judged by our complexion, but we do know it does open doors still, and we still struggle with that. Legitimately, we do. So it is what it is. It's a reality. But in regards to her credentials, first of all, she falsified anything. Shame on her. I would never falsify. In fact, as I'm working on my doctorate, I will not let people call me doctor until I'm done.
1: We've called you doctor so many times mistakenly, and you've never claimed it.
0: Nope. And she corrected us.
1: Right. You correct us. Mm-hmm. And we respect you for that because you understand the gravity of that.
2: I'm like, I'm not there yet. But when I am, I'm going to be on it. Just, let me just say it. I'll be like, what? Who am I? Who
1: yeah,
2: am
1: I? That's no, right.
2: But seriously, no, not really. But I'll tell you, one of the reasons I did decide to go it is as to level up, this is a truth. To move in certain circles, to be respected a certain way, that doctor in front of my name is about to open a whole bunch of other doors and things that I want to do. And I'm just, and it's got nothing to do just necessarily about being black, but I'm going to tell you something, it is an extra sugar on top. It's a cherry on top for me to open doors. Does it change my knowledge base? Absolutely not. I am still the exactly most intelligent person I was before I got it. But we live in a society where we like titles. It moves you forward. So if she lied about anything, there should be a consequence. Now, it's like this. If she didn't get the doctorate, granted, I know where she went, Argosy is no longer open. It can still be verified. It can still be verified. She still has access to her transcripts. In fact, I started there and left. I didn't particularly care for them as a university. Mm-hmm. And I left and moved on when I was doing my master's. So that can still be, that can be verified. Now, where most people, black psychologists and therapists, are having a sticking point with her when I see the conversation is about her being a therapist. Because believe it or not, as a psychologist, yes, you learn and you specialize. But most of the time, people have been a therapist before because that's where your licensure comes from. So you can actually see people. She opted to give that up. I don't know if she has any actual other type of certification that way. But here's what she did. And this is why I can't put her feet to the flame. She can be a life coach. Yep. I've actually considered at some point I will step down from being a therapist and become a life coach because I feel at times I could work with people in a different way because there are certain things that pigeonhole you when you're a therapist, legitimately. And I felt I could do so much better work with this person if I was just a life coach. So I don't have a problem with her doing that. It's more about if she misrepresented her credentials, then there should be a consequence for that. There should be. But I have no problem because either way, a life coach, somebody's paying her for her advice. And if it's working for them and if she's helped people, should we judge her? That's right. The biggest thing for me. It's her credentials just need to be what she said. And if not, then she deserves the scrutiny that she's getting.
1: Absolutely. Mm-hmm. Listen, we're going to hit this break on time. But when we come back, Karen and Susan, we want to hear from you in that order. And the phone lines are open so we can add more to this. 773-591-1690. We'll be right back.
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13: Good Monday afternoon, Chicago. I'm Logan Page, and here is your traffic update. Dan Ryan, downtown on 95th. Stop and go traffic 32 minutes, I-57. Ryan's I-80, 2-minute delay, 17 minutes. Bishop Ford, Ryan's I-80, 94, stop and go traffic, 24 minutes. Stevenson, DuSable, Lakeshore Drive to the Tri-State, bumper-to-bumper traffic. Due to an earlier accident, 35 minutes. And please be cautious, there is an accident on the exit ramp, Stevenson, on ramp to Tri-State Tollway. Eisenhower, Wolfville Post Office, stop and go traffic. And please be cautious, there is an accident in the Gore. Eisenhower at Costner Avenue, 41 minutes. Kennedy Downtown 2, O'Hare, stop and go traffic, 47 minutes. And Eden's Montrose Lake Cook, smooth sailing, 14 minutes. The weather for today, Chicago, strong storms possible. High of 80 and a low of 65. Tomorrow, more storm rounds. High of 80 and a low of 58. It's currently 79 degrees and partly cloudy. I'm Logan Page, and that's your traffic and weather update on WVON 1690 AM.
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0: All right. Don't blame it on nobody. Take accountability. WVON 1690, the afternoon show. With Atiba Buchanan and LaDonna Ray, and we have our special guest, mental therapist, Maya Akai. I almost said doctor, but I said, I'm not going to do it.
1: Not yet.
0: Look.
1: Not yet.
0: It's almost getting closer. Yes, it is a coming. All right, I want to go straight to these phone lines. Karen, you're up. Hi, welcome. You're on WVON. Karen, call back. I think they got you. Hit the redial button, please, Karen. I'm going to get you when you get back. And Susan, please call back. It looks like our new board producer may have misstepped that button. Okay, so Maya, when they come back, we'll switch to them. But, you know, and I'm thinking, I feel so terrible about someone who, like Dr. Cheyenne, felt the need to misrepresent herself. And then, of course, George Santos, who felt the need to misrepresent himself politically. And then we have, Rachel Del Zora, if I'm saying her name right, who felt the need to misrepresent herself. Del Zora, yeah, something like that, right? And she was saying she was black, but she wasn't. I mean, all this misrepresentation, but it looks like, you know, so many people ate it up and it got them where they were heading. You know what I'm saying? For whatever reason. Do you think that when you have these credentials or these beliefs of labeling, that it builds your confidence level in a way where you can then navigate and move in that direction regardless? Real quick, and then I'm going to get to these callers as I promised.
1: Absolutely. I mean, the credentials, you know, opens many doors. And let me be honest, if she legitimately got the doctorate in psychology, she didn't. That's work. That wasn't easy. The question I would have been asking her is, maybe you guys need to have her on your show. Like, what was your dissertation on? Tell me more about it. Have her on. Give her a voice. I mean, but yes, people do the things they do. Think about it. Who would lie and put themselves in a position that if they find out the lie is exactly what it is, the cost is going to be probably greater than what you got? Mm-hmm. In most cases. Mm-hmm. So,
0: yeah, let's go to Karen.
1: Callers.
2: Hey, Karen.
0: Hey, Karen, you're live on WVON. Sorry about that.
2: That's okay. I'm quite sure it was a mishap. But listen, I'm going to call the young lady that's on with you now a doctor because she's confident. Listen, let's just really be real. The key word she said is knowing who you are. We seem to don't know who we are because when you ask, especially a person of color, who are they? We got to give, well, I have my bachelor's and blah, blah, blah, blah, blah, and all of that. And never say once where I am a mother. I am a woman that's fearless. I am a woman that's not nice, but I'm kind-hearted. I am a lover. We never describe who we are. And let me tell you something. Confidence is what people bow down to, not a piece of paper. I'm a living, breathing, walking witness at age 65 that is a proud dropout of the system because I realize the system programs you to be what they want you to be. Just ask yourself this. You go take out a loan. You pay the college to get a piece of paper, but yet still when you graduate, you got to do internship. Oh, I wonder why. Because experiences make you who you are, not a piece of paper. So, yes, young lady, I'm going to call you a doctor because you said it right. You know who you are. And Leslie Jones, she has gotten far because she's confident, and even though her looks might not be all that. But it's confidence that opens up doors. If you respect you and you know who you are, guess what? The entire world got to bow down. I am a walking, living, breathing witness because all these pieces of paper that we brag about, it has done nothing for us as a whole. I love y'all. Have a great
3: day. Thank you, Miss Karen. Yeah, appreciate it.
1: Thank you, Karen. Miss Karen.
3: Yeah, she
0: Susan.
3: Tells it.
0: She does.
3: Miss Susan.
0: Thanks for calling back.
4: Okay, thank you. Before I make my comment, what's the difference between a therapist or psychologist and a life coach?
3: Yeah.
4: Because you said you were considering being a life coach because it would be more effective for some of your clients as opposed to what you are now.
1: So when you are a therapist, which you have to, generally speaking, usually you're that before you're a psychologist, even though there are bridge programs. But a therapist, you go to school, you did your bachelor's in pretty much psychology, counseling, social work, something of that nature, a related field, and you get your bachelor's. Can't really do anything with that. Then you have to get your master's degree. After that, you're focusing specifically like on therapy, counseling, whatever the case may be. And then once you get your master's degree, you then have to sit for testing. Now, every state varies a little differently, and there's 2 degrees mm-hmm. to it. So as a licensed professional counselor, that's the first degree. That's the first license you get, and you have to be under like a psychiatrist or psychologist for roughly two years. Then after okay. that, you can sit for another test that means I can work independently without supervision. So there's that piece. So that's what that licensure is. Mm-hmm. When you are a okay. clinical psychologist, one, you pick a very specific field. So sometimes with people, it might be adolescence, whatever, it might be something. So you do that particular study. You then have to do research in whatever subject topic you pulled up, and you have to do research, and then you have to write a dissertation, which is the result mm-hmm. of the finding from your study. And you have to present that to a board of people as an argument, and they have to say yay or nay. And if they say,
2: right, they have to prove
1: your
2: it.
1: Point, your research yeah. and boom. And then there's licensures that's held with that too, when you're a clinical psychologist. Mm-hmm. So there's just a difference. So when I said a life coach, that is not mm-hmm. a field that is licensed, even though there are bodies that they can do work and they certify okay. people. So there are some mm-hmm. groups that do that, but they don't have the same ethical standards. I'll give you an example. I could sit within a therapy session and believe a person should get a divorce. It could be everything I see in front of me. By no means ethically could I ever say it. They have to arrive to that conclusion on their own. Mm-hmm. As a life coach, mm-hmm. I can flat out say, do you think you still want to be in this marriage? Why are you married? Is this divorce?
2: Okay.
1: I can ask you things and say things that I cannot do as a therapist. It's a very fine ethical line.
0: Yeah,
1: does that make sense?
0: Good. That was
2: okay.
0: good.
2: So parameters are different. Now, this is what I learned yesterday, literally yesterday on IG. I don't remember which channel this. Too much info out there. She actually got her patent for being Dr. Bryant. And mm. one of the things it says is life coach services. It was a sentence of multiple things. So she is, from a patent standpoint, a doctor, I guess, at least for her business purposes. Whether or not she is a licensed doctor is another story. So the part okay. of her is telling the truth that she's a doctor.
0: Yeah.
3: Okay.
2: Business
3: Thank you,
2: Susan. Purpose wise.
3: Okay. Yeah. Well, gotta leave it there.
0: Yeah.
1: Susan,
0: we got like 2 seconds.
1: I'm gonna say this. She's not a doctor. If she went and got a patent, I'm gonna ask you a question. If you went to your primary care physician and he told you he did not go to medical school and he got a patent and he wants to diagnose you, are you good with that?
0: Look, is that
1: I'm
0: patent
1: just saying,
0: even valid?
1: I don't even know what that means,
0: right.
1: But it sounds like a workaround that I wouldn't trust somebody with my mental health with. Now, I thought at bare minimums that she had been a therapist. I thought. Again, I don't know much about her, but if this is just a patent, that does make her look worse. I'm going to say that. That's not good.
0: Jeez.
1: That's actually not good at all.
0: You know what? Do we even get to the mental health of it all? I tell you, though, it's like making my head explode. But you know what, Maya? Thank you so much for joining us once again. Do we have somebody at 5 o'clock?
3: Mm-hmm.
0: Oh, okay. That's why T was making me take a look at the
3: now
0: clock.
3: Now I'm making a face.
0: Yeah. I didn't want to say that. Watch this. Maya Akai, therapist, mental health therapist, Maya Akai. We want to thank you
3: thank
0: so
3: you
0: much.
3: Thank you so much.
0: And thank you for including us in this journey while you do get your doctorate. Okay, so that's important. We love you and come again, guys. All right, we're going to go to news, traffic, and weather. When we come back, we got a 5 o'clock guest. I'm going to look on my calendar and see who it is. All right, we'll be right back.
5: 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I'm Logan Page, and here are your news headlines. Body identified in displays identified as missing Glenview man. Northwestern names head of Purdue as next president. Shai Gilgeous. Alexander named NBA MVP. And Ice Cube and Mike Epps to celebrate 30th anniversary of Friday with hip-hop comedy show. 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
7: Eric Trump, President Trump's son, says he's suing MS Now and one of its hosts. In a post on X, he wrote, "I intend to sue Jen Psaki and MS Now over what Eric says was a false report that aired on MS Now, alleging he sits on a board of a company trying to do business in China." A sleep expert, Brian Chin, explains why lowering the bedroom temperature overnight will increase the chances of a good night's sleep.
8: When your body is hot at nighttime, it doesn't sleep well. You're going to be sweating more. You're going to be less comfortable. You're going to be moving around. And your body's core body temperature is supposed to drop down lower and lower to its minimum during your sleep.
7: He says it's best to avoid caffeine and sugary foods close to bedtime because both can increase your body temperature. And the Los Angeles Sparks will honor Basketball Hall of Famer Lisa Leslie with a statue outside Crypto.com Arena. I'm Misty Jordan with BIN News. Now, back to you, Terry.
9: Thousands joining demonstrations in Selma and Montgomery, Alabama, to protest redistricting by Southern Republican state legislatures targeting Black Democratic members of Congress.
10: The Republicans are dummy mandering their way into the minority before a single vote is cast. Because they started this war, and we're going to finish it.
9: House Minority Leader Hakeem Jeffries. There were more than 5,000 people at the Montgomery rally, which included politicians, activists, and civil rights leaders at the All Roads Lead to the South campaign. The goal was to organize voters to offset strides being made by Republicans through redistricting. Saturday's events invoked memories of the civil rights movement in cities and came weeks after the Supreme Court targeted one of its primary legacies. Meanwhile, South Carolina Representative James Clyburn telling CNN that he is undeterred by the prospect of changing the Democratic makeup of his largely Black congressional district. He says his district is about 45% African American, and he has no idea what the number will be after the legislature finishes. Nevertheless, Clyburn is moving forward with a reelection bid. He says he believes his record is very acceptable to the South Carolina voter and that he has a pretty good understanding of America's promise, which is what he plans to run on. The Black Information Network presents Black Power, a call to action, carving up Black neighborhoods, splitting communities that have voted together for decades. It's called redistricting. When it's done to silence your voice, it's called something else, gerrymandering. And it's happening right now in your state, on your block. The question is, what are you going to do about it? BIN special correspondent Andrea Coleman is on the front lines of this fight, breaking down how these maps are drawn, who draws them, and why Black political power is always the first thing on the chopping block. From the State House to the Supreme Court, Andrea bringing you the facts, the stakes, and the strategies to push back. Don't miss Black Power, a call to action. That's today at 6 p.m. Eastern. Large crowds gathering on the National Mall in Washington, D.C. for the Jubilee of Prayer yesterday. President Trump, Vice President J.D. Vance, and Secretary of State Marco Rubio all spoke via pre-recorded messages, with Vance talking about the power of prayer.
11: We have always been and still are a nation of prayer, and thank God for that. In times of suffering and in times of triumph, millions of Americans continue to turn to prayer and their faith in God.
9: 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I'm Terry McCready for the Black Information Network.
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5: Good Monday afternoon, Chicago. I'm Logan Page, and here is your traffic update. Dan Ryan, downtown on 95th. Stop and go traffic 28 minutes. I-57, right I-80, 1 minute delay, 16 minutes. Bishop Ford, right I-80, 94, please be cautious. There is a roadwork zone. Bishop Ford between 130th Street and 159th Street. Stop and go traffic 24 minutes. Stevenson, DuSable, Lakeshore Drive to the Tri-State. Stop and go traffic due to an earlier accident. And there is an accident on the exit ramp Stevenson to Tri-State Tollway. 37 minutes. Eisenhower, Wolfto Post Office. Stop and go traffic and please be cautious. There is an accident in the Gore. Eisenhower between Costner Avenue, 56 minutes. Kennedy downtown to O'Hare, stop and go traffic 49 minutes. And Eden's Montrose Cook, smooth sailing 15 minutes. Your weather for today, Chicago, strong storms possible, high of 80 and a low of 65. Tomorrow, more storm rounds, high of 80 and a low of 58. It's currently 79 degrees and partly cloudy. I'm Logan Page, and that's your traffic and weather update on WVON, 1690 AM.
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0: That's a great song. Thank you. All right. We are back on the afternoon show.
1: Have you ever talked
0: about
1: to
0: 10 Howard after the you? Hour? No.
1: No?
2: I interviewed him.
0: I knew that was coming.
1: I did. I was geeky.
0: Just say you interviewed him.
1: Okay. I just wanted to lead up to it. I wanted to interrupt your talking and all of that, you know. I wanted to be rude.
0: Yeah, don't worry. Mission accomplished. We are back on the afternoon show, and I'm so happy that our guest is joining us because it's been a while since he's been on, and there's a myriad of things I want to ask him about, and I just want to cut right to it. He is the NAACP chapter president of Massachusetts, and I always mess up the state, but today I got it right. And again, that said, he is wholly qualified. Not only that, he's a man of the cloth. Bishop Talbert Swan, thank you so much for joining us. And he's a radio host in his own right as well. How are you, good sir?
1: Yes, welcome.
3: I'm good. How are you all doing today?
1: Swell-tastic.
0: We are fantastic. So you have to forgive me. The Don and I were talking. I'm like, man, we should ask him about that too. We can ask about that. So there's a few things we want to ask you about.
3: Okay.
0: Okay. First being most important, we've seen the developments in Virginia. We've seen the developments in Louisiana. We've seen the developments in Tennessee. What are your thoughts in general on the assault on the black vote in this country?
3: One thing I think that people have to remember when it comes to America, even when they pass the Voting Rights Act, and they passed that the year that I was born. So my father and my mother, they were fully grown before they got the legal right to vote. But when they passed it with a sunset clause.

0: black vote has always been feared because it's powerful. And when people, you know, say that our vote doesn't count anyway, they wouldn't be working so hard to take it away if it wasn't valuable. We've never been denied rights because we were weak. We were denied rights because our collective voice threatens systems of injustice. And so whether it's from Reconstruction or to today, every time black political participation increases, there's always white backlash. So after emancipation, you got the black codes. After Reconstruction, you got Jim Crow. After civil rights movement, you got mass incarceration. After Barack Obama was elected, came the Tea Party and voter suppression and Donald Trump. And now we got these voter suppression laws across the country. And the pattern is undeniable, and it continues.
1: So why were we celebrating so hard when President Barack Obama renewed the sunset clause? He literally renewed it during his servitude to America. Why wasn't it challenged where there would be no need for renewals when we had someone that looks like us in the seat?
0: The hindsight is 2020. He made a priority of getting us the Affordable Care Act. When we think about it, the Voting Rights Act being strengthened should have been a priority, particularly during his first term when the Democrats had control of the House and the Senate, and they could have pushed that through. And several other things could have been a priority when we look at it. As to why it wasn't thought of then, I can't speak to those that were in Congress at the time. Also, what happened during LaDonna, during his administration, if you remember, in 2013, you're absolutely right. He signed the Reauthorization Act, but then in 2013, the Supreme Court basically gutted Section 4. This time what they did was they gutted Section 2. Mm-hmm. They gutted Section 4, which was the formula that determined which districts, cities, towns, et cetera, needed preclearance before they could enact particular voting regulations. And that was based on those who had a history of suppressing the black vote. So many of the southern states, different districts and precincts, all fell under that category because of Section 4. When they gutted Section 4, all of those places no longer needed preclearance. So without preclearance, basically Section 5, which is the enforcement, it was nullified because you can't enforce when you don't have those that meet the prerequisite for preclearance. So we have to ask the question, how come when Joe Biden was in office, how come they didn't shore up the Voting Rights Act and redo a formula, which is what the Supreme Court said they needed to go back and do another formula so that we can know who falls into this particular category. But like I said, hindsight is 2020. Many things that should have been done weren't done, and now we're suffering the consequences.
2: Indeed. Excuse me. I want to hit this break on time so we have more time with you on the other side. We've got a caller holding. When we come back, though, and thank you for that response, I do want to talk about this almost what I would consider a form of reparations for what I don't know. But, you know, Donald Trump was suing the federal government for $10 billion. He's in favor of a settlement. He's dropped the lawsuit for almost $1.8 billion. And the speculation is running rampant about who is going to be eligible to access these funds. Many people are calling it the biggest open grift in the country. And I would love to hear your thoughts on that. You're listening to Atiba.
1: I'm still on the voters' race, though.
2: Yeah. We have too.
1: All right.
2: No problem. All right. We'll be right back.
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0: Green Goblin here. So you've got a clogged drain in your bathroom. 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Yeah, clogs don't just go away. I make them go away. I'm Green Goblin, the only clog dissolver you need. I'm bleach free, safe for your pipes, and I work. Guaranteed or your money back. Cause I never met a clog that was gonna unclog itself. Green Goblin, let the gobbler get it.
1: Mmm, that smells good, Ma. What you making?
2: Just a little something. Collard greens, cornbread, fried chicken, and peach cobbler. Some leftovers.
1: Some leftovers? Listen, I've been meaning to talk to you about some new COVID information I saw online.
2: See, because you're always on that phone.
1: I'm serious. I read that 3 out of 4 adults in the United States have a high risk factor for severe COVID-19. And black folks like us with certain conditions like diabetes, heart disease, mental health conditions, or being 50 and older, like you, are at high risk.
2: Boy, you sound like a commercial.
1: I'm just saying. I know you love your ginger teas and essential oils. But remember, there are treatment options for COVID-19 if you ever get it again.
2: Uh-huh. I promise, if I get sick again, I'll call my doctor to ask about my options. I love you.
1: I love you, too. I'm glad we had this talk.
2: Me, too. Now get out of my kitchen.
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15: Good Monday afternoon, Chicago. I'm Logan Page, and here is your traffic update. Dan Ryan, downtown on 95th. Stop and go traffic 29 minutes. I-57 Ryan's I-80 1 minute delay. 16 minutes Bishop Ford Ryan's I-80 94 stop and go traffic through the road work zone. 23 minutes Stevenson DuSable Lakeshore Drive to the Dry State. Please be cautious. There is an accident on the exit ramp Stevenson off ramp to Dry State tollway. 32 minutes Eisenhower Wolfto Post Office. Stop and go traffic 47 minutes and please be cautious. There is an accident in the Gore, Eisenhower at Costner Avenue. Kendi downtown to O'Hare, stop and go traffic 53 minutes. And Eden's Munchosley Cook, smooth sailing 14 minutes. Your weather for today, Chicago, strong storms possible. High of 80 and a low of 65. Tomorrow more storm rounds. high of 80 and a low of 58. It's currently 78 degrees and cloudy. I'm Logan Page, and that's your traffic and weather update on WVON 1690 AM.
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0: Welcome back. WVON 1690. This is where you get shock radio every now and then, because I'm going to shock you. You're listening to The Afternoon Show with Atiba Buchanan and LaDonna Ray. And of course, we have Bishop Talbert Swan on the live line with us. And we're talking about voters' rights and how, well, Section 4 was removed and Section 5 is no longer working and Section 2 is under attack, right? But I have a question. I know we want to move on to this $1.7 billion, but do we really need voters' rights, the Voters' Rights Act, I should say? Do we really need that in 2026? Because what does the Voters' Rights Act do? These things are no longer current. Ends racist voting barriers. Are we still worried about literacy tests, poll taxes? Are we still concerned about not being able to increase our own voters' registration? I haven't seen a voters' registration drive on black radio or in black media or in even at black vendor tables in a long time. And then we can move on to leading to more black elected officials. If we're registered, we can vote them in. And the list goes on. Do we really still need a Voters' Rights Act?
1: Yeah. I think what we just saw happen in Louisiana, what we see happening, we saw happen in Tennessee with them carving up the only black district there in Memphis. What we see happening pending in Georgia with Brian Kemp threatening to hold a special session and to do the same thing, to add more seats. And think about it for a moment. They say that the redistricting is not about race, yet every seat that they have redistricted has been a seat held by a black person. What we have to remember is, although the 15th Amendment supposedly gave black men the right to vote in 1870, The southern states created these racist barriers to make sure black people couldn't actually exercise that right. And so the Voting Rights Act helped black Americans by outlawing and dismantling those particular barriers. Before 1965, the year the Voting Rights Act was passed, that's when we encountered the literacy test, the poll taxes, the understanding clauses. We also dealt with intimidation and violence, lynching, threats of death for even trying to register to vote. And though we look at it and say those things are gone, look at this racist gerrymandering that is happening. That right there was part of the reason why we needed the Voting Rights Act to stop the things that we see happening right before our very eyes. In my city, we used to have an all-at-large city council and school committee. The highest voting wards were wards 6 and 7, predominantly white voting wards, higher medium age range, higher number of registered voters. So black and Latino communities could not elect candidates of their choice. We changed that to a ward-based system. Now we have a predominantly black and Latino school committee and city council for changing that system. So, yes, the Voting Rights Act was necessary then, and it's necessary now.
0: Gerrymandering was happening even when the Voters' Rights Act was alive and well. And it's gerrymandering because it's outside of the census. Okay, so if we're not redistricting on the 10th or the decade year, then it's called gerrymandering. They can still do that even with the Voters' Rights Act. Now, I'm not trying to be, you know, against us fighting for our rights. Our ancestors, they did a lot. They went through a lot. I get that. But I dare them to say that you cannot vote if your great or your grandfather didn't vote. I mean, that's no longer an issue. Having the poll tax, if they had a literacy test, we'd run circles around them. We're more intelligent than they think we are.
1: But think about it. Think about this Supreme Court.
0: Help me out.
1: Think about the judges that have been put in place by this administration and the decisions that they have been making. These are the same folks that said you can't prosecute him for any crime. Anything he does, he has a right to do. Also, you got to remember that the reason gerrymandering has been going on in the last 13 years was because of the gutting of the Voting Rights Act. When they gutted Section 4, one of the most powerful parts of the law was the preclearance. States and counties with histories of racial discrimination had to get approval from the federal government before they could change voting laws, before they could change voting locations, voting times. This prevented those from doing these racist things that they're doing now. It prevented the gerrymandering. It prevented all of that. Once that was gutted, they went ballistic in terms of doing the gerrymandering. Now that they got rid of Section 2, it's like the gloves are completely off. They're going to do whatever it is that they want to do because they know they got the signal from the Supreme Court that they would back them up.
0: Could we have done more to fight for Section 4? It sounds to me like they took Section 4 and we just kind of, you know, gave it a nod or a side eye. Now that they're taking Section 2, now we're up in arms. Could we have done more when they took away Section 4?
1: We should have. We were asleep at the wheel, and there were some of us saying that back in 2013. If you remember, in 2013, shortly after they gutted the Section 4, the movie Selma came out.
0: Yeah.
1: Black people all over the country were having movie days and all of that, going out to celebrate this new movie, Selma, that commemorated the march across the Edmund Pettus Bridge, the fight for voting rights, the signing of the 1965 Voting Rights. I said back then, how are we celebrating the movie Selma when they gutted the Voting Rights
0: Act? Exactly. Look here, nothing to see over there.
1: We're doing nothing about it.
0: That's right.
1: Yeah.
0: But that's typical. It happens.
2: Bishop, can you do us a favor? Just hang with us one more segment because we didn't get to the caller. And we got some other. We still ain't got to this $1.7 billion.
0: That's because we can't get off Section 4 and 2.
2: Tell me about it. 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
3: Hope you're having a marvelous Monday afternoon, Chicago. I'm Logan Page, and here's happening in your local and national news. Authorities are releasing the identity of an elderly man found dead in northwest suburban Des Plaines. 88-year-old Albert Lieberman from Glenview was reported missing on April 24th. From his home, he had a cognitive impairment. Detectives determined Lieberman walked away from his residence. His body was found on May 4th in 9400 block of Harrison Street in Des Plaines. Authorities have not released details about why Lieberman was in Des Plaines or the circumstances surrounding his death. In other news, Northwestern University is welcoming a new president. Meng Sheng has been named the university's new leader. He is the current head of Purdue University. Sheng will be Northwestern's first Asian American president. He will replace Michael Skill, who resigned last fall. Interim President Henry Bynum will lead the Evanston School until Sheng takes over on July 1st. In other news, Shai Gilgeous, Oklahoma City Thunder star, has repeated as the NBA most valuable player. Gilgeous Alexander is now only the 14th player in the league history to win the MVP award in back-to-back years. The last player to accomplish that feat was Nuggets star Nikola Jokic in 2021 and 2022. Other players to win the award in back-to-back years include Stephen Curry, LeBron James, and Tim Duncan.

0: And Ice Cube and Mike Epps are reuniting for a one-night-only event celebrating the 30th anniversary of the film Friday. The event, titled Every Day's Friday, Lyrics, Lounging, and Laughing, will take place on July 17th at the Long Beach Amphitheater. It will feature performances from Ice Cube along with guest appearances by Warren G and Scarface. Mike Epps will also headline a stand-up comedy set, and fans are encouraged to dress as characters from the film for a cash prize contest. I'm Logan Page, and that's what's happening in your news now on WVON 1690 AM.
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0: Good Monday afternoon, Chicago. I'm Logan Page, and here is your traffic update. Dan Ryan, downtown on 95th. Stop and go traffic, 27 minutes. I-57, Ryan's I-80, 1 minute delay, 16 minutes. Bishop Ford, Ryan's I-80, 94. Stop and go traffic through the roadwork zone, 22 minutes. Stevenson, DuSable, Lakeshore Drive. To the dry state, stop and go traffic, 33 minutes. Eisenhower, Wolfville Post Office. Please be cautious, there is an accident in the Gore, Eisenhower, Costner Avenue, 40 minutes. Kennedy, downtown to O'Hare, stop and go traffic, 48 minutes. And Eden's Montrose Lake Cook Smooth Sailing, 14 minutes. Your weather for today, Chicago. Strong storms possible, high of 80 and a low of 65. Tomorrow, more storm rounds, high of 80 and a low of 58. It's currently 78 degrees. And cloudy, I'm Logan Page, and that's your traffic and weather update on WVON 1690 AM.

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1: Okay, guys, we are back on the afternoon show. Atiba Buchanan, LaDonna Ray. And you got something for us?
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1: All right, guys, joining us on the live line again is NAACP Massachusetts Chapter President Bishop Talbert Swan, and he's helping us better understand the impact of really the machinations of the past 2 weeks and what's happening here with this slush fund for Donald Trump. I'm reading from the AP, and it says, the Trump administration announced Monday the creation of a $1.7 billion fund to compensate allies of the Republican president who believe they were mistreated by the Biden administration Justice Department, an arrangement that Democrats and government watchdogs derided as, quote, corrupt and unconstitutional. It's called the Anti-Weaponization Fund. It's $1.776 billion. It's part of a settlement that resolves President Donald Trump's lawsuit against the Internal Revenue Service over the leak of his tax returns. It will allow for people who believe they were targeted for prosecution for political purposes to apply for payouts. Creating what Acting Attorney General Todd Blanche called, quote, a lawful process for victims of lawfare and weaponization to be heard and seek redress, end quote. Bishop, a lot of people are speculating that all 1,500 pardoned January Sixers, the people that were pardoned, whether they committed violent crimes or not, some of them against police, are going to be some of the first people looking for a handout from this fund. And this is taxpayer money. I'd love to know your thoughts.
3: Yeah, this is reparations for white criminals. You know, this raises the fundamental questions about the abuse of power, conflicts of interest, misuse of taxpayer dollars. And all in all, this is really just the collapse of any constitutional guardrails. We have three branches of government because there's supposed to be checks and balances. But the issue is not whether Trump had a legitimate grievance over the leak of his tax returns. The leaker was prosecuted and sentenced. The issue here is whether a sitting president can leverage control of the federal government to extract multi-billion dollars in settlements from agencies that are under his own authority. Think about it for a minute. This is the very definition of a conflict. Trump is both the plaintiff that's suing the government, and he's the head of the government that is being sued. Now, that means that the same administration that is controlled by Trump is who negotiated a settlement with Trump. Now, anywhere else in America, that would be considered to be corrupt, self-dealing, the mayor
2: conflict
3: of a city.
2: Of interest.
3: Right. The mayor can't sue the city and then approve his own settlement. The CEO of a business can't sue his own corporation and then force the board to pay him. Yet somehow Congress is sitting there twiddling their thumbs. The courts are sitting there twiddling their thumbs and pretending that this is normal. And it's not.
1: Let's not forget the detail. Some would consider minor, but I think it's major. That, again, the acting attorney general, Todd Blanche, was just his personal attorney.
3: Exactly. There is absolutely no accountability. This is not about justice. This is about power. It's about political patronage. It's about rewarding, his allies. It's nothing but a political slush fund. You can call it what you want, anti-weaponization. And the irony of calling it the anti-weaponization fund, when he has weaponized the Department of Justice, right now they're prosecuting a man based on a post he put on social media, 8645 or 8647. Really? And we're talking about weaponizing, the Department of Justice? And so what's going to happen, exactly like you said, LaDonna, or Atiba, January 6th defendants, they're going to come with their hands out.
1: I'm sorry, I didn't mean to slide in on you.
3: Yeah, no, go ahead.
1: I'll tell you what I'm thinking is, why didn't black people just sue the government in order to get our reparations? And I'm saying that tongue in cheek. Because clearly, yeah. Like, I didn't even know that all we had to do was sue them all this time.
3: And if Barack Obama had sued the IRS while he was president and then negotiated himself a $1 billion settlement with his own Justice Department, Republicans would have called it corruption. They would have called it tyranny. They would have called it an abuse of power. They would be having hearings every day. Fox News would be running wall-to-wall coverage. Articles of impeachment would already be drafted.
2: And black folks would jump in on it. I ain't gonna lie. Black folks would have been all over that in agreement.
3: Mm-hmm. Yep. Yeah. I mean, the silence now is just is hypocrisy. It's deafening.
1: We got a call that's been holding for a long time. Pianchi, thanks for calling. You're up.
4: You know, they have used the IRS to weaponize the IRS to go after political opponents. Now, haven't they? And you know, one thing, I'm talking to the person in NAACP, you're absolutely right. The 1965 Voters' Rights Act was not an amendment to the U.S. Constitution. It did not apply to all 50 states. And Section 4, you had some districts that was all black. So why would you continue to have that obstacle in their way when they wanted to move a polling place from one side of the street to the other? Are you saying that blacks were discriminated against themselves? And as far as Louisiana, I live in Louisiana. In that district that Cleo Fields claimed, I made it my purpose to not live in his district because he wasn't responsible as a state senator. I had Gary Graves. When you asked Gary Graves for items, assistance, he was there. You asked Cleo Fields, he was no place around. And so are you saying that blacks only need to vote for black candidates? Come on now. Look at Steve Corn in Memphis. That district there, which was ran by Harold Ford, then his son, majority black, they voted for a white congressman. And guess what? The Congressional Black Caucus don't allow whites in their membership, nor do they allow conservative blacks. Is that racism or what?
1: What does any of that have to do with the Voting Rights Act?
3: So let me try to help you a little bit. First of all, Section 4 doesn't do with black discriminating against themselves. First of all, there were no majority black districts when the Voting Rights Act was signed into law. So you didn't have any predominantly black districts that existed or any cadre of black folks that were serving in Congress. Section 4 was a formula that told us which sections of the country historically suppressed black votes and needed to have preclearance. So those states, those counties, those precincts were run by white folks, not by black people. that had historically discriminated against black people. Wait a minute.
1: Let him finish.
3: And then that was, there were several sections that applied not just to the South, to the entire country. Section 2, which was just gutted by the Supreme Court, applied to the entire country. Okay? It prohibited any voting law, any election practice, any district map, any procedure that discriminated based on race or color. What the Supreme Court did in Calais versus in Louisiana versus Calais was they basically said that you cannot have a district that is based on color, and then they redefined it and said you can do it if it's partisan. So the way they interpreted that was they said, what we'll do is we'll rewrite the districts and we'll do it based on getting more Republican seats, and they can't say it's based on race. It's based on partisanship. We want more Republican seats. It has nothing to do with black people. Yet the only places they're redistricting are predominantly black districts. Section 2 applied to the entire country. Section 3, the bail-in provision, it applied nationwide. Section 208, assistance for voters, it applied nationwide. So I suggest that you go read the Voting Rights Act first.
4: Well, I'm going to tell you, Article 1, Section 4 gives the states that responsibility. This district that they form run from New Orleans, clean to Shreveport. It goes in and out of parishes, or basically what you call counties. The Constitution does not guarantee you a representative of any particular skin color. It guarantees you a representative. That's what it does.
1: Yeah, and some of the people
3: we never.
4: Wait a minute. Let me finish.
3: Said the Voting Rights Act guaranteed representation of skin color?
4: That's what it sounds, because when you have packed blacks in these certain areas, districts should reflect population, not skin color. And you know, it's an irony that you're trying to bring Latinos
3: Are you suggesting that the Voting Rights Act was not necessary?
2: Oh, this is good. Was is different than is.
1: He's asking you, Pianchi.
4: I can't hear. We were both talking at the same time, like he was cutting you off.
2: Hold on. He said,
3: Are you suggesting that the Voting Rights Act was not necessary?
4: At one point in time, yes, it was. But now, like LaDonna make mention, you don't need that today. Black people move where they want to move.
3: Are we suggesting that racial discrimination in voting...
2: Let's hold them over. Can we hold them over? All right, guys, we got to go to break because we don't want to mess... We want to keep our platform so we can have these discussions. So we're going to go to break, guys. Traffic and weather. When we come back, Pianchi and Bishop Talbert. We'll be right back, guys.
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2: Good Monday afternoon, Chicago. I'm Logan Page, and here is your traffic update. Dan Ryan, downtown on 95th, slow go 23 minutes. I-57, Ryan's I-80, 2-minute delay, 17 minutes. Bishop Ford, Ryan's I-80, 94, please be cautious. There was a hit-and-run crash on the exit ramp. Bishop Ford off-ramp to 111th Street, 19 minutes. Stevenson, DuSable, Lakeshore Drive to the Tri-State, stop-and-go traffic, 33 minutes. Eisenhower, Wolfdale Post Office, please be cautious. There is an accident in the Gore. Eisenhower at Costner Avenue, 27 minutes. Kennedy downtown to O'Hare, please be cautious. There is a disabled vehicle causing the left lane to be blocked. Kennedy at Damon Avenue, 49 minutes. And Eden's, Montrose Lake Cook, smooth sailing, 14 minutes. Your weather for today, Chicago. Strong storms possible, high of 80 and a low of 65. Tomorrow, more storm rounds. High of 80 and a low of 58. It's currently 78 degrees and cloudy. I'm Logan Page, and that's your traffic and weather update on WVON 1690 AM.
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0: Shake Your Groove Thing. You're listening to WVON 1690, the afternoon show with the T with Buchanan and LaDonna Ray. Yes, we are talking about, well, we were talking about the $1.7 billion sludge fund that Trump has conflict of interest in, and he's all in it, and so are his people. And that money's going to go out to, more than likely, all of his cronies and all of the convicts. I'm sorry, I can't say that anymore, of January 6th. But we did leave off with Pianki and Bishop Talbert.
1: Yep, we got 1 minute to wrap this up. Bishop, I'm going to let you go first.
2: I'm going to say this, and I'm going to leave.
1: Hold on. I just said Bishop can go first. I got you, Pianki. I'm going to let Bishop go, and then you're definitely going to get your word in, I promise. Bishop, the floor is yours.
2: So the argument that the Voting Rights Act is no longer necessary, I think it collapses under the weight of both history and what's happening currently. It's still necessary because racism in voting, it didn't disappear, it adapted. You don't eliminate the fire department because the building stopped burning, you know, for 5 minutes. The reason that some progress was made is because the protections existed. So the real question is, what happened after the protections were weakened? So after Shelby County versus Holder, states rushed to pass restrictive voting laws. The polling places closed in black communities. The voter rolls started being purged all over the country. Racial gerrymandering intensified. Y'all remember in Georgia when Brian Kemp purged all them folk from the voter rolls.
1: And you couldn't even bring water to somebody in line,
0: right? Yeah, I remember that.
2: Exactly. And so the question is, if voter discrimination no longer exists, why are the courts still finding racial gerrymandering? Why are black districts being attacked? Why are polling places disproportionately closed in black neighborhoods? Why are they attacking souls to the polls because black people go to vote after church on Sunday? Why do states repeatedly get sued under Section 2? You know, here it's like saying that we reduced some fatalities and so we no longer need seatbelts. The protection worked. That doesn't mean that the danger is over. There is an agenda out there, and people arguing that the Voting Rights Act is outdated are often the same people that support voter suppression laws, oppose federal oversight, defend racial gerrymandering, are attacking DEI and black history. We ought to be the last people that are saying we don't need the Voting Rights Act after everything our ancestors did to get it put in place. They bled. They died. They sacrificed their life. Black people were beaten for trying to vote, fired from their jobs, lynched. Go back and read the history books and find out what's happening right now. It is not over. That's like saying after Barack Obama got elected, we were in some kind of post-racial society.
0: Yeah, but
2: we
0: needed
2: under this administration, that's the furthest thing from the truth.
0: Bishop, we really needed to amend this so that we could move forward. Things have changed, and we needed to codify that particular act. It's no longer what we're going through today. It has changed. It has evolved. We are not evolving. In fact, if things are closing early, we need to get there early. I mean, we have to train our voters.
1: But that's what we do. I don't appreciate that argument, because all black folk do is figure out how to get around whatever rules they put in front of us now. That's exactly what we do.
0: Yeah, but we got to push
2: it all the time.
1: We do it all the time.
0: I get it. I told you, check the box that says white. Go ahead.
1: Pianki, I want to give you your 30 seconds. Please, go ahead.
3: It was 30 seconds down from a minute. But, you know, you're not supposed to give out bottles of water with your campaign information on it with people standing in line to get in polls. That's what you're talking about. And in New Orleans to Shreveport, that's 250 miles. Your line ran that distance like a bloodhound, protruding in and out of communities, in and out of parishes, in and out of counties, seeking black votes. I've seen a case where you had a black family with a white family on either side, and it went in and pulled, snatched that black family out. I ask you once again, are you saying that blacks only have to vote, must vote for somebody with a black skin?
1: Thank you, Brother
0: Pianki. All right, thanks, Pianki.
1: Bishop, I want you to take, we got a minute left. You can take us home.
2: Yeah, who made that argument? Nobody ever made the argument. So that's a straw man argument. You know, the Voting Rights Act is necessary because racism didn't retire. voter suppression didn't disappear. It modernized, and the attack on black voting rights traded white hoods for legal briefs. That's what we're seeing now. And if discrimination is over, why are the courts still finding racial gerrymandering? The Voting Rights Act worked so well that people forgot why it was needed in the first place. Mm-hmm. You don't remove protections while the disease still exists. And the bottom line is this. Democracy is stronger when everybody can vote freely. The people attacking the Voting Rights Act know that. And that's why they're attacking it.
0: Thank you.
2: Let me just close by saying this. The Voting Rights Act is not ancient history. It's a living safeguard against America repeating its oldest sin. And the real question is not why we still need it. The real question is why some people are so determined to weaken it.
0: All right. Thank you, Bishop. Thank you so much. What's her name?
1: Ms. Lee.
0: I'm so sorry we didn't get to you. We love you. Call back tomorrow. But I'm going to tell you, no taxation without representation. How about you check the box on the census that says you're white and stop telling everybody that you're African-American and see what happens so we stop telling them where we are. That's my opinion. Send all hate mail. To Atiba. I don't want it, right? All right, guys, make sure you continue to share the show, and we will be back tomorrow on WVON, the afternoon show with Atiba Buchanan, LaDonna Ray. Bye-bye for now.
4: Happy Monday afternoon, Chicago. I'm Logan Page, and here are your news headlines. Head of NAACP Massachusetts chapter Bishop Talbert Swan to discuss the assault on voting rights. NABJ Chicago President Brandon Pope joins the afternoon show with Atiba Buchanan and LaDonna Ray. Illinois surveillance bill stalls amid privacy debate. First West Nile positive mosquitoes detected in DuPage County. And Maya makes her return with new album. 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
5: BIN News this hour. I'm Doug Davis. Coming up, a White House-backed prayer rally on D.C.'s Mall Sunday is raising big questions about faith, power, and whose America is really being celebrated. Plus, Tuesday's Georgia primary could reshape the state's power map, and black voters hold the key to the next governor, the next senator, and the next chapter for the state. Those stories and more that impact the black community are on the way. Stick around. But first, here's BIN News Now.
6: Illinois Governor J.B. Pritzker and Black Chicago Mayor Brandon Johnson appear split over the Bears Stadium plans. Pritzker says he expects lawmakers to move forward with an Arlington Heights venue and criticized Johnson for still not having a clear Chicago plan. Johnson's office says the city continues to support a publicly owned stadium, not a privately owned one. Black Democrat Chanel Jackson is launching another run for Congress, seeking to unseat Detroit Congresswoman Rashida Tlaib in Michigan's 12th District. Jackson says the district needs effective leadership that delivers results, not political theater or performance politics from Washington. And Tracee Ellis Ross is making her Broadway debut this summer in the Tony-nominated play Every Brilliant Thing. The production explores mental health, depression, and the small moments that make life worth holding on to. Ross is expected to bring a deeper focus to black women's experience with depression. The show runs through August 9th and features improv and audience participation, making each performance feel different. I'm Amber Payton with BIN News Now. Back to you, Doug.
5: All right, thanks and happy Monday. On Sunday, the Trump administration backed Rededicate 250, a nine-hour prayer rally held on the National Mall that promoted the idea that the United States was founded as a Christian nation. Many leaders from Trump's cabinet spoke, including House Speaker Mike Johnson, who criticized what he described as history that focuses too much on America's sins, likely pointing to the biggest of them all, enslaving Africans.
7: But Father, we reject that. We rebuke it in your name. Those voices have seek to distort the self-evident the truth that we know so well, that our founders boldly proclaimed in the Declaration that our rights do not derive from the government. They come from you, our Creator and Heavenly Father.
5: It appears that President Trump is even more so embedding the spirit of white Christian nationalism into the culture of America. Political strategist Faisal Smichael reacts on MS Now.
8: When Speaker Johnson says that the rights come from God and not from government, if you're black, you absolutely understand how quickly your rights can be taken away by government. That Christian nationalism, my mindset can be infused in how we think about public education in this country, how we think about jurisprudence in this country, certainly how we think about reproductive rights.
5: Black faith leaders are feeling that the White House should unite all, not just those who don't support Trump's religious and political agenda. Meanwhile, Tuesday is a major primary day in Georgia where voters choose their nominee for governor. The fields of candidates crowded. Former Atlanta Mayor African-American Keisha Lance Bottoms leads all Democrats. She recently visited Savannah to share how she'll impact the lives of voters if elected in November.
9: I will continue to focus on those issues that are facing our communities that are, whether it be affordability, the cost of living, expansion of health care.
5: The GOP race is just as packed with candidates since Republican Brian Kemp is not running for re-election. Secretary of State Brad Raffensperger is in the field, as well as AG Chris Carr, billionaire Rick Jackson, and Trump-endorsed Lieutenant Governor Burt Jones, who recently told Atlanta News First where his top priority lies.
10: My focus is reducing the taxes altogether. In my first term, I plan on doing it about 50%.
5: And keep it here on the BIN tomorrow night as we bring you up-to-the-minute coverage on the results of the Georgia election. And don't forget, coming up at the top of the 6 p.m. hour today, join us as the Black Information Network presents Black Power, a call to action, as we dive into how redistricting is reshaping Black communities and challenging Black political power from state to state. BIN News Special Correspondent Andrea Coleman leads the feature explaining what's at stake and the tools Black voters can use to protect our voice and our vote. 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

0: live from historic Lemert Park in Los Angeles, California. I'm Tavis Smiley, and I'm so glad to see you and me back in stride again. 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Another great show on tap for you today. In our second hour, two conversations, it is Monday. So up first, we'll be joined by Dr. Cornel West, as per usual. On the B side of our two, we'll tap into Michael Meltzner's institutional memory and knowledge about the backstory of the VRA, the Voting Rights Act, given his time at the NAACP LDF back in the 1960s. We'll get his take on the role of the judiciary in the current struggle for civil rights. For you Muhammad Ali fans, Meltzner famously went on to represent the champ in the crucial litigation that successfully restored Ali's New York boxing license after his refusal to be drafted into the Vietnam War. So there's some Muhammad Ali history there. And every time I talk to Michael Meltzner, I just bow down, because he's the one that took that case and fought to get Ali's right to fight back after Ali's, again, courageous stance against being drafted into the Vietnam War. That is who Michael Meltzner is. If you don't know, you better ask somebody. In hour three, a midterm election year conversation with Democratic House legend, I can put it that way, James Clyburn of South Carolina, followed by a conversation with my colleague, Dr. Nicordelai Corte, about the governor of South Carolina announcing on Friday a special session of their legislature for the purpose of drawing new maps. And wait for it, they are planning to eliminate the seat of one James Clyburn. Now, we'll get into it. We got a whole 3-hour show to deal with this. But, I mean, this is just, I'm trying to find something that's more poignant than saying beyond the pale. But it matters not to South Carolina, to the governor, or to the legislature that James Clyburn, whatever one thinks of his politics, is a legend in that state. They are going after his seat, redrawing maps to just wipe out the seat that's been long hit.
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5: Good Monday evening, Chicago. I'm Logan Page, and here is your traffic update. Dan Ryan, downtown the 95th. Stop and go traffic, 25 minutes. I-57, Ryan Tying 80, 1 minute delay, 16 minutes. Dan Ryan, downtown 95th, update, 17 minutes of slow go. Bishop Ford, Ryan Tying 80, 94. Please be cautious, there is a hit and run crash on the exit ramp, Bishop Ford, off ramp to 111th Street, 19 minutes. Stevenson, DuSable, Lakeshore Drive to the Tri-State, stop and go traffic, 27 minutes. Eisenhower, Wolf to Post Office, stop and go traffic, 22 minutes. Kennedy downtown to O'Hare, please be cautious. There is a disabled vehicle causing the left lane to be blocked. Kennedy at Damon Avenue, 45 minutes. And Eden's Montrose Lake Cook Smooth Sailing, 14 minutes. Your weather for today, Chicago. Strong storms possible, high of 80 and a low of 65. Tomorrow, more storm rounds and a high of 80 and a low of 58. It's currently 76 degrees and cloudy. I'm Logan Page, and that's your traffic and weather update on WVON 6.

0: after state even coming at us that way. Tell me more.
1: So that, I don't say make California, it's like just golden again if you see our stuff.
0: Yeah.
1: It actually came from people, that's what people would say to me.
0: Right.
1: So I'm on the road, I've been a candidate for about a year, but for the 3 years before that, I was on the road kind of learning, meeting people, kind of getting into the issues, learning the problems, and started to speak at events and whatever. And it's one of the things people said to me, we just want our state to be golden again. So that's where, there wasn't much thought into it. I totally get what you're saying, but that wasn't the intent at all.
0: Right. Donald Trump, let me just go right at it. What is your critique of Donald Trump? And I'm asking that question as broadly as I can to give you all the canvas you need to paint. What is your critique of Donald Trump?
1: Well, look, I just want to be honest and open with you, which is that I know the president. I support the president. When he first ran, I wasn't a citizen then, couldn't vote. I did vote for him last time. He endorsed me for governor, and I've said very clearly I'm honored to have that. I'm a new American citizen. It's an honor to have the president of the United States endorse you. I think that broadly I agree with the things he wants to get done. On the policy substance, I think what he's trying to do is revitalize our economy with a particular focus on lifting up working class Americans. And that critique of the system that he delivered, especially in 2016, when it's so new and fresh, which is we've had all these years of globalization, sucking up to China, exporting manufacturing jobs, open borders, immigration, all of that stuff has really hurt, in particular, working class Americans and people living in communities that have been hollowed out and left behind. That really struck a chord with me. And I still think that is the core of what he's trying to do. And I honestly agree with that. And I think that this, especially we need that in California, where if you look at the people who've been really hurt, we've had 16 years of one party in control of everything, it's working class people in California who've really lost out. And I think Trump's agenda in terms of the economic aspects is trying to help them, and I agree with that.
0: Many of those working class people in California, I don't need to tell you, Steve Hilton, are people of color. So follow me on this. Those working class people are people of color. I'm talking specifically now about black and brown people.
1: Yes.
0: And when it comes to black and brown voters in California, or for that matter, anywhere from California to the Carolinas, Donald Trump has, how might I put it in the black vernacular, torn his drawers with these people. Maybe you said in London, ripped his knickers.
1: Right.
0: But he's torn his drawers with black and brown people in California and beyond. And so here you are endorsed by a man who they see pushing an agenda that is antithetical to their best interest. And if they feel that way about him and you're endorsed by this guy and you're touting and happy about the endorsement from this guy, what can they, I'm talking now about the black and brown residents of this state, expect from a Hilton administration? If it's anything like Donald Trump, we don't need that. We don't want that. So what do you say specifically to black and brown voters who are concerned that that's the guy you're running with?
1: So you got, look at my plans, what I specifically want to do. So just let's go through them.
0: Sure.
1: Top of the list, the most immediate way we can help working class people in California directly through the government. Of course, there's things we need to do like reduce the cost of housing, gas prices, whatever. That takes time. You've got to work through complicated systems to make that happen. The most direct thing is to actually take less of what you earn in taxes. And so the first line of my tax plan is your first $100,000 tax-free, no state income tax. Right here today in California, you got people earning money that doesn't get you that far because everything's so expensive. 70, 80, 90 grand incomes paying 9.3% state income tax. That's higher than the top rate in most other states. I want to get rid of that. That's an immediate help. You look at what's going on in our schools. It's about 30% of black kids in our schools in California, our public schools, meet basic standards for reading and writing. You've got no hope of having opportunity if you can't read and write. And so we've got to do something about that very directly. And I've got a whole bunch of practical things. For example, we can learn from what's happened in Mississippi. Mississippi, and a lot of people are writing about it and talking about it now, has transformed educational results, especially for low-income black families, by doing simple things like making sure we use phonics to teach kids to read. If you can't read by third grade, you repeat the year and before you go up to fourth grade. These kind of basic things. We can do that in California and transform the chances, especially of black kids in our schools, in our communities, where you've just got, you know, for years and years worth of economic devastation, frankly.
0: On the issue of immigration, we know what Donald Trump stands on that issue. Again, I'm circling this back to, this is the guy that's endorsed you.
1: Yeah.
0: You are grateful for that endorsement.
1: Fair enough.
0: Yeah. So if that's your boy, then we have to judge you by that standard, because we want to make sure that we know what we're getting in California, whatever that is. And so on the issue of immigration, we know where he stands. But what do you say to brown voters in this state about that particular issue and how

0: concerned they ought to be about how you may show up on that issue of immigration, ICE, et cetera, et cetera.
1: Well, you remember, I'm an immigrant. Right. I'm the only candidate for governor who actually is an immigrant. I'm a legal immigrant. Moved here 2012, as I mentioned. Mm-hmm. You know, on a visa, green card, citizenship, went through the process. And so I'm very, very clear that I understand the story of the legal immigrant, especially the working class legal immigrant. That's my story. Mm-hmm. Back in England, my parents are Hungarian immigrants. That's what we had. My stepdad was also Hungarian, worked construction. You know, I get that. And that's why the whole focus of my campaign is helping immigrants climb the ladder of opportunity. A good job where you make enough to raise your family in a home of your own, in a safe neighborhood with a good school so your kids have a better life. That's what I want. That's what I'm working for. Immigration, specifically, everyone, you know, it's clear in the Constitution. Immigration policy is the federal government. It's not the state government. Both designing the policy and the enforcement of the policy, that's federal. The question for the next governor is, are you going to proactively obstruct the federal government from implementing the immigration policy that America voted for?
0: Yeah.
1: My answer to that is no. That is not the role of the governor of a state to obstruct the enforcement of the law.
0: It is one thing to not obstruct. It is quite another to give comfort and to give aid to them as they go about their business. As you well know, in California, we have certain cities known as sanctuary cities, mm-hmm. as you well know. So the question is, even if you don't believe it is the role of the governor to obstruct federal policy, the question is whether or not they get any comfort from you when they come into the state, ICE that is, mm-hmm. and target black and brown people.
1: So I want to make sure that we're not giving sanctuary mm-hmm. to people who have hurt black and brown communities. And I see them just the other day. I was with a Latino guy whose brother was killed by someone who shouldn't have been here and was covered by the sanctuary policy. And I think we can all agree about that, honestly. The question's not about that. Of course, violent criminals who are here illegally shouldn't be here. That's a widespread agreement. When it comes to these other aspects of immigration enforcement, my attitude is we got to lower the temperature. I don't want to see anything like the scenes that we saw in L.A. Mm-hmm. Nearly a year ago, let alone in Minneapolis. Mm-hmm. Definitely, we want nothing like that happening.
0: Is that your way of saying that ICE should not be targeting these communities?
1: What I want to do is lower the temperature mm-hmm. and make sure that we are talking, that we have cooperation. Tom Homan, who's actually was brought in to calm down the situation mm-hmm. in Minneapolis, someone I've known for years. I think we're going to have a good, constructive relationship that makes sure we enforce the law. Here's the term that I use. Mm-hmm. I want to make sure that all our laws are peacefully enforced. That's what I want to see happen.
0: Mm-hmm. When you say lower the temperature, just very quickly unpack what that means. I hear the phraseology. What's that mean, though?
1: I don't want this rhetoric of... I don't think mm-hmm. that, like, look at Tom Steyer, especially in the governor's race, mm-hmm. the really aggressive anti-ICE rhetoric and aggressive kind of, you know, calling out ICE, we're going to kick ICE out of California. Whatever. This is federal immigration. It's actually just making it worse, I think, to demonize this whole function. I think we've just got to tone it down.
0: I'm not defending Tom Steyer. He can do that on his own. He has a billion ways to do that.
1: He can
0: do it on his own. But what Tom Steyer is saying, mm-hmm. if you read the data, is not out of step with the opinion of most Californians. We're sick of ICE.
1: No, I understand
0: that. So my point is, Tom is not far afield.
1: I think that Tom Homan would say that they're sick mm-hmm. of having to operate in a way that is so provocative. They don't want to do that. If you listen to Tom Homan, mm-hmm. he makes clear, look, we want to get back to the kind of immigration enforcement, and you may disagree with this, that mm-hmm. we saw under President Obama, where actually you had a higher level. If you look at the numbers, it's still slightly higher yeah. in terms of deportations and removals from the country under President Obama.
0: No question.
1: Than you have going on now.
0: That's correct.
1: And yet you didn't have any of this kind of real, kind of heated, confrontational posture. And I think that's what Tom Homan wants to get back to, and I agree with that.
0: You're right about the fact that Barack Obama was the deporter in chief. Donald Trump ain't touched Barack Obama yet in terms of the actual numbers, and that needs to be said in terms of just being truthful about the facts. Let me move from the brown community to the black community in particular. Mm-hmm. As I said earlier, Donald Trump has run an anti-black, this is my perspective and many of those listening right now, maybe not yours, Steve Hilton, but he's run an anti-black, anti-DEI agenda. We see his Supreme Court gutting the Voting Rights Act. They're hiding behind this notion of racial gerrymandering. Black people are feeling under attack right now by Donald Trump, and this is your guy. Tell me why black voters, if they even considered voting for you, will not regret, will not have buyer's remorse like many Latinos are now who supported Donald Trump. Why are they not black voters now? Why would they not have buyer's remorse under a Hilton
1: I want to lift up our black communities in California. I really do. Like, in every way.
0: Lift us up how?
1: Economically and in terms of opportunity. So I've talked about schools. That's like one of the foundational ways. Another way, just income. Like, you got to have more money. It's a struggle to live. But I also think in terms of longer term kind of life opportunities, there's something that I worked on back in the day when I was in the government in the UK that I think is really important, which is the things that happen early in life, right, in the family, where kids are being raised, you can set kids up for success. I mean, there's a very famous Frederick Douglass quote about it's easier to raise, what is it, strong kids than repair broken men, or something like that, right? I'm a firm believer in that. So I've done a lot of work on policies, for example, that can help in the community and in the home. Home visiting, for example, is a really proven way of helping families raise kids in a way, before they even get to school, before they even interact with the official formal education system, that they're setting out in on life on the right track. And I think that if we can do that in California, I've got a vision of a universal program there to really make sure that every family, every kid in every family is raised in a stable, loving home that sets them up for success. That's something I want to see happen. I want to see us lead that and be a model for the whole world in how to do that. No country's really done that in the way that I would like to see happen. I think we can do, we should be the best at all this stuff in California. It's going to be lower income families and communities that particularly benefit from that.
0: Steve Hilton's trying to trick me. He's a Stevie Wonder fan. He's quoting Frederick Douglass now. Y'all look out. Y'all look out. There are people now talking openly, pardon the pun, openly about changing the open primary rules in California because they're concerned in this race that two Republicans could end up being the standard bearers come November. What's your read now of these open primaries, given that it in part is allowing you to succeed at the moment?
1: It's ridiculous. I totally disagree with the top two thing. The whole point, it was sold to us as this is a way to make politics more moderate, right? You're going to have less extremism. I think the opposite has happened. If you look at what's happened politically over the last, whatever, 15 or so years since we've had it, actually things have gone more extreme. And so I think it hasn't delivered on the objectives, and it ends up with these potentially really weird situations. I think that scenario of two Republicans is just not realistic. It never was. The Democrat machine in California was never just going to let that happen. But honestly, right now, you've still got the possibility of two Democrats in the top two, Becerra and Tom Steyer. I'm leading in most of the polls. Becerra's just behind. Tom Steyer's not far off. And so in a close election, with Steyer spending many more millions, you could imagine Becerra and Steyer in the top two. That is a travesty for everyone in California who wants change. That's not democracy. You've got a choice between two candidates of the same party. I think the very fact that that's a possibility in this top two system means we should get rid of it.
0: Yep. I got 60 seconds to go. I'll give it to you. Again, every candidate is invited on this program running for governor of California, and I offer them the same exit question. I'll tweak yours a bit, given that you are one of the front runners right now. Why do you think that a Republican named Steve Hilton is tracking in a blue state like California in the way that he is?
1: Because I think everyone understands we need change in California. We've had 16 years, same people in charge. We've got the highest poverty rate in the country, tied with Louisiana, the highest unemployment rate, highest cost of living buffer. Things aren't going well. We can see it all around us. And actually, our system in America was built on checks and balances. And we don't have that in California. And so even if you don't, I'm not saying to people, you've got to become a Republican, whatever. But if you put me in there, it'll be some balance in our system. The Democrats are likely still going to run the state legislature, still going to control all the big cities and the counties, state Supreme Court, 6-1 Democrat majority. Let's have a bit of balance in our system.
0: You call it balance. Somebody else would call it gridlock. How do we navigate through the gridlock of a Hilton gubernatorial successful campaign with a Democratic California legislature?
1: So some of the things that I'm talking about are the Democrats have agreed with. Katie Porter, for example, she agrees with me on my tax plan. We've talked about that. She says that openly. There's other areas I know we can cooperate. I've got a track record. When I was in the government in the UK, I worked for a Conservative Prime Minister, senior advisor, but it was a coalition government. I shared an office in 10 Downing Street next to the cabinet room, sitting just like you and I are here, with someone from the opposite party, and we worked together. And I'm very confident. I'm an open kind of guy. I think I'll be able to work together to get good, practical things done for Californians.
0: There you have Steve Hilton in his own words. Thanks for the invitation to talk to you. Thanks for coming into our studio, and thank you for this conversation.
1: Appreciate it very much. Great to be with
0: more of Tavis Smiley when we come forward.
2: Who's sitting across from Tavis this week? Leaders, legends, game changers. The people shaping the country and the culture. They come to Tavis Smiley because this is where the real conversations happen. No spin, no fluff. Just straight talk and straight answers. Tavis Smiley. Because the Kingian question, where do we go from here, starts right here.

0: Hope you're having a marvelous Monday evening, Chicago. I'm Logan Page, and here's what's happening in your local and national news. Bishop Talbert Swann discussed what he described as an ongoing attack on voting rights. He also criticized a reported $1.7 billion settlement proposal connected to former President Donald Trump following the dismissal of a $10 billion lawsuit against the federal government.
1: They never intended for the Voting Rights Act to be permanent in the first place. And that's the reason why it had to continue to get reauthorized. And the attack on voting rights didn't end with the literacy tests and the poll taxes. It just evolved and got more sophisticated. And what we're witnessing today is a modernized, legalized, and politically sanitized assault on black political power, because the black vote has always been feared because it's powerful. And when people, you know, say that our vote doesn't count anyway, they wouldn't be working so hard to take it away if it wasn't valuable.
0: Swann argued the proposal could ultimately impact taxpayers and raise concerns about government accountability and public spending. The comments come amid broader national debates over voting access, legal settlements, and federal oversight. In other news, Brandon Pope, president of the Chicago chapter of the National Association of Black Journalists, discussed whether LeBron James should retire from the NBA.
2: Well, look, you know me. I'm a big LeBron fan, president of the executive leadership team of the LeBron Legacy Committee. And ultimately, I get frustrated by LeBron James because I want him to preserve a legacy of winning. And I do not believe the Lakers are equipped to help him win a championship. So here's how I view it. Should he retire? I mean, the dude is still a top 10 player in the NBA. He averaged nearly 21 points a game this season, 6 rebounds, 7 assists.
3: Well, I nailed it. I'm sorry. I just guessed those were his stats. That's exactly what I said, but go ahead.
2: Boom. And he had less turnovers than at any point in his career since, like, at least 2011. So the guy is still very effective. Won a playoff series on his own, basically, against the Houston Rockets. I think he should come back to the NBA for one more season, but he needs to do it in Cleveland with the Cavaliers. End your career at home. Close the loop. They can win the East, and they can win a championship with LeBron James on the Cleveland Cavaliers.
0: The conversation focused on whether the longtime basketball player and superstar, often called King James, may be nearing the end of his playing career after more than two decades in the league. In other news, a proposed Illinois bill on law enforcement surveillance has stalled in the General Assembly, highlighting disagreements over privacy versus public safety. Supporters say it would strengthen tools for investigating and preventing crime. Opponents argue it could expand government surveillance and weaken privacy protections. Lawmakers remain divided on how to regulate modern surveillance technology and ensure proper oversight. In other news, DuPage County health officials confirmed the first West Nile virus positive mosquito pools of the year. The infected mosquitoes were found on May 12th in Roselle, Glendale Heights, and Wheaton. No human cases have been reported so far in the county. Health officials warn that positive mosquito findings signal an increased risk and urge residents to take precautions against mosquito bites.

0: And Maya is back with new music. The R&B singer released her 10th studio album, Retrospect, on Friday, making it her first full-length project in 8 years. The 16-track album features a collaboration with 21 Savage, Joyner Lucas, Snoop Dogg, D-Nice, and more. Ahead of the album's release, Maya gave fans a preview with ASAP and Just a Little Bit, featuring Too Short. I'm Logan Page, and that's what's happening in your news now on WVON 1690 AM.
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0: Good Monday evening, Chicago. I'm Logan Page, and here is your traffic update. Dan Ryan, downtown on 95th. Stop and go traffic 12 minutes, I-57, Ryan's I-80. No delays, 15 minutes. Bishop Ford, Ryan's I-80, 94. Please be cautious. There was an accident, but it's cleared. Bishop Ford, off ramp to 111th Street, 19 minutes. Stevenson, DuSable, Lakeshore Drive to the Tri-State. Slow go, 20 minutes. Eisenhower, Wolfto Post Office. Slow moving traffic, 20 minutes. Kennedy, downtown to O'Hare. Stop and go traffic, 36 minutes. And Eden's, Muncho, Sleek Cook, smooth sailing, 15 minutes. The weather for today, Chicago. Strong storms possible. High of 80 and a low of 65. Tomorrow, more storm rounds. High of 80 and a low of 58. It's currently 76 degrees and cloudy. I'm Logan Page, and that's your traffic and weather update on WVON 1690 AM.
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9: Tavis Smiley and Leanne Caldwell, who is the chief washing correspondent for Puck. She covers The Hill. Haven't gotten to this yet. We will in this hour. If you didn't see the breaking news earlier today, Donald Trump's approval has sunk to the lowest of any president in a second term. The lowest number for any president in a second term, with the midterms approaching, his numbers are in the toilet. They already were, but I don't know what's worse or what's lower than the toilet. His numbers are as low now as any president in a second term since they started tracking these things. Donald Trump's in trouble ahead of these midterm elections. The question is, can Democrats make hay of it? Can they do anything with it? We'll circle back to that, I promise, in this half hour that we have left with Leanne Caldwell. So, Leanne, it is often the case, has been over the course of my career, that I find myself being interviewed where the good white folk I'm talking to expect me to speak for all the black people. So I'm going to put you in that same spot and ask you to speak for all the good white people and answer the question that I posed a moment ago. Where are the white voices? Where are these white Democrats in this conversation about voting rights?
10: So I will speak to it as a reporter because my colleague, Mariana Sotomayor, she had a piece about this actually in Puck on Friday night, mm-hmm. about how members of the CBC are frustrated I guess is a good way to say it, that prominent Democrats, white Democrats with massive megaphones mm-hmm. are not being more vocal about this. The executive director of the CBC, this is a staff person, not an elected official, but, you know, he put out on X or Twitter X that, you know, where's Bernie Sanders mm-hmm. on this? Why has he not spoken about the VRA? You know, he has one of the biggest microphones of the progressive left, and what he says matters to a lot of people, especially his largely white following. And so, you know, again, I mentioned Congresswoman Bynum of Oregon earlier in the show, and I'll talk about her again because we were talking about this as well. And she said that, you know, I'll actually, let's see if I can pull up the quote. She told me, quote, if they come for us, they'll come for you. That mm-hmm. would be my message to my colleagues. And so it's like, you know, it might not be you today who's been impacted, but it could be in the future. And so it's, it was a warning, and a not so veiled warning that you should care, because it's not just impacting Black representation, but it could impact, it's impacting the entire Democratic Party. Perhaps the House majority is on the line, and it could have much, much broader implications. So there is real consternation about this within the party, for sure.
9: Yep. Let me just read one more paragraph. This paragraph in this Daily Beast article, and I invite you to read the Puck piece as well by Leanne's colleague. I was Googling it while she was talking. But this answers in part the question that I asked a moment ago, and the question that Leanne just references, and you know, not at all rhetorically, but it's a legitimate question, right? So here's again another paragraph in the Daily Beast article. It is unclear why white Democrats seem largely uninterested in this issue, despite its potential to impact some of their districts too. One theory is that many white Democrats understand that in some ways the Calais decision may make it easier for them to keep their jobs. For Democrats who are in solidly blue states, for example, rolling part of a majority Black district into their own is no matter, so long as a substantial majority part of that district remains full of white voters. I could go on, but the point you take very clearly that many of them are silent because it makes it easier for them to hold on to their districts, hold on to their jobs. But this is a legitimate question. For the microphone that Bernie Sanders has and that others have, these white Democrats have been eerily silent on this particular issue, even though the Democratic Party is going to take this on the chin. They're going to lose representation in some of these seats. And so it is, I'm trying to find the right word here. It is disheartening that Bernie and others have been sort of, again, eerily silent on this particular issue. But part of this is that at the end of the day, they're not impacted by it. And that's a real problem for me, Leanne, that it only seems to matter to you when you are being put upon because of said decision. And if you're not, you stay quiet. I don't quite get that.
10: Yeah. You know, there's a lot of things for people to worry about, and maybe that's their justification and their excuse. But I, you know, it's absolutely true. This is unraveling, a real protection and a way that people that where real representation and real power was able to be achieved because of the Voting Rights Act. Yeah. And for it to be pulled out from underneath everyone so quickly in one fell swoop could have really, really massive implications that we don't quite know what they are yet. Now, you know, some members of the CBC that I'm talking to are saying that it is, you know, first and foremost incumbent upon to talk to voters about this, to say, to educate people about how imperative this is. And I think this gets back to what Cory Booker said at the Selma rally yesterday. I don't remember the exact quote because I'm not nearly as eloquent as he is. But taking that knowledge and anger to the polls is going to be absolutely necessary, is what people are trying to get across. But that, you know, this is something that that the party is absolutely going to be grappling with. The Congressional Black Caucus, as a caucus inside the Democratic Party has been the most powerful for decades, and it, in the course of 1 to 2 cycles, could be absolutely decimated, which has, you know, not only individual representation implications, but also broader representation implications too for the totality of the party.
9: Yeah. So the short answer to this question in the fight for voting rights, where are the white Democrats? Is your short answer defending their narrowly defined interests? That's where they are. They're defending their narrowly defined interest. I leave that where it is. When we come forward, she covers the Hill, so this fits in nicely. I mentioned a moment ago that Donald Trump's approval has sunk to a new low. With the midterms approaching, the president's approval rating has hit a second-term low as voters question his handling of the economy. According to this latest poll from the New York Times, it's the New York Times Siena poll, and I'm reading these poll numbers here, Leanne, but I'm also juxtaposing that, trying to square that with the news over the weekend that Bill Cassidy, the senator from Louisiana, speaking of Louisiana versus Calais, the decision that the Supreme Court rendered that started this assault that we are currently witnessing on the Voting Rights Act. This is the case, as you all know, out of Louisiana. So in Louisiana, Bill Cassidy, who some time ago voted to impeach Donald Trump, Republican, Donald Trump targeted him to make sure that he did not win his reelection battle in the state of Louisiana. He lost in the primary, didn't even make it out of the primary. He was primaried by Donald Trump. And one of the persons that Donald Trump endorsed has moved on. But Bill Cassidy, his career as a senator is done, essentially, because he was targeted by Donald Trump. You see where I'm going here. On the one hand, his numbers, we are told, are the lowest ever in this second term. And yet he ain't so weakened that he doesn't have the power to off and to out and to destroy a sitting United States senator running for reelection. Now, before you say it, I ain't stuck on stupid. It is Louisiana. I get that. It is one of the reddest of red states. I get that. But it still underscores that Donald Trump is not so weak that he ain't got no pull left. We'll talk about that when we come forward. You're listening to Tavis Smiley.

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2: Good Monday evening, Chicago. I'm Logan Page, and here is your traffic update. Dan Ryan, downtown on 95th. Stop and go traffic. Update, no delays, 12 minutes. I-57, Ryan to I-80, no delays, 14 minutes. Bishop Ford, Ryan to I-80, 94, please be cautious. There is an accident, but has been cleared. Bishop Ford to 111th Street, 20 minutes. Stevenson, DuSable, Lakeshore Drive to the Tri-State, slow-moving traffic, 17 minutes. Eisenhower, Wolfdo Post Office, slow-moving traffic, 16 minutes. Kennedy, downtown to O'Hare, stop-and-go traffic, 31 minutes. And Edens, Montrose, Cook, smooth sailing, 14 minutes. Your weather for today, Chicago, strong storms possible. I have 80 and a low of 65. Tomorrow, more storm rounds. I have 80 and a low of 58. It's currently 76 degrees and mostly cloudy. I'm Logan Page. That's your traffic and weather update on WVON 1690 AM.
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8: Tavis Smiley, Leanne Caldwell, Washington, Chief Washington correspondent for Puck. Leanne, I referenced these poll numbers a moment ago. They are the latest numbers from the New York Times Siena poll, which show again that Donald Trump's approval rating has hit a second term low, as voters are questioning a number of things, including his handling of the economy with these gas prices continue to soar. Here's why this matters to me. And you cover the Hill for Puck. There will come, or let me rephrase that. There may come a time that Republicans are so afraid of Donald Trump that they start to move and act more independently of Donald Trump. I'm not sure we're there yet, even with these poll numbers being as low as they are. And Exhibit A would be what happened to Bill Cassidy over the weekend. Your thoughts?
9: Yeah, I completely agree with you. The distancing from Donald Trump might come from Republicans after all the primaries are over, but definitely not before then. It's the crazy thing about the Republican Party right now. Donald Trump still has such grip on the party, despite his horrible approval ratings. But those approval ratings are so low because of Democrats and because of independent voters. While he's losing some support among some like non-MAGA Republicans, his support among the Republican Party is still relatively strong in the 80s. And so it is just really mind-boggling the split between where one faction of the country is compared to the rest, that, you know, Republicans are still so supportive of the president when the rest of the party is just living in a complete, the rest of the, you know, voters are living in a completely different view of what is happening in the world. And so what it means for Republicans is that they're in this spot where they can't separate themselves from the president because they need to win their primary. And maybe as they get closer to the general, they might start to do that. You know, we'll see. But this is also a structural issue, too. As gerrymandering intensifies, as the getting back to the Voting Rights Act is now gutted, the way that our system is becoming, which has been moving in this direction for decades, but that most people's most competitive races are in the primaries and not the general election because of the partisanship that has taken place in the drawings of these congressional lines. And so there's very little incentive to appeal to a broader electorate because people now have to get through their primaries. And so this issue of standing with the president versus distancing themselves is directly connected to how these congressional lines are drawn and the gerrymandering that's taken place in states across the country.
8: We've had a lot of flowery rhetoric on today's program and only the first hour in. You heard Cory Booker on the clip I played earlier. This is what Leanne was referencing moments ago when she mentioned Cory Booker, senator, of course, out of New Jersey. Cory Booker, speaking at that National Day of Action rally in Montgomery over the weekend, said that this is a civic altar call. This is a civic altar call. We'll come back to that phraseology again. I suspect with Dr. West at the top of the second hour, just minutes from now. But again, speaking of flowery rhetoric, we also heard Hakeem Jeffries in the clip I played for you earlier suggest that we are going to crush the ghost of the Confederacy. We are going to crush the ghost of the Confederacy. Nice verbiage, nice language, Mr. Minority Leader. How do you do that? That's the question for Leanne Caldwell when we come forward on Tavis Smiley.
10: 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Tavis Smiley, nationally syndicated, unapologetically progressive,

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4: Tavis Smiley, Leanne Caldwell, Chief Washington Correspondent for the Puck. I shouldn't say the Puck, it's Puck. This ain't hockey, this ain't the NHL. It's just Puck, not the Puck. All right, Tavis. I got 2 minutes left, Leanne. I will give it to you. As they say in D.C., I will yield the balance of my time to you. You talked about these behind doors strategy sessions on the Hill right now with Democrats trying to figure out what the path forward is, never mind these white Democrats who ain't got nothing to say about the gutting of the Voting Rights Act. But you heard Hakeem Jeffries suggest earlier, we're going to crush the ghost of the Confederacy. Nice verbiage, but how do you do that?
5: Yeah, I'm not really sure yet. I don't think that they're totally sure yet either, but they do need, you know, Hakeem Jeffries, who could very well be the first black Speaker of the House after the November elections, is intent on fighting this. You know, I don't know what he does specifically in the South, but I do know that he plans on pushing states throughout the country who did not redistrict this cycle or who refused to, including Maryland and Illinois, to do so in the next cycle, as well as at the same time many of these Voting Rights Act repercussions will be coming down in more southern states, more states as well. Yeah. So, you know, I don't really know what the plan is yet. Democrats are determined to fight. Leader Jeffries is determined to lead that fight. I will say there is some bipartisan talk happening in the House about how to put an end to the gerrymandering specifically. Mm-hmm. It's all rank and file members, and, you know, it's a major uphill battle for anything to come of it. But there is a broad acknowledgement among some members on both parties that it needs to end, because people are kind of frustrated, sick of running in different districts every cycle. Yeah. You know, what this looks like and what comes out of it. Yeah. I don't know. No one does right now, but people are pretty exhausted.
4: Yep. I'm exhausted talking about it, so I can't only imagine how exhausted they must be trying to figure out what the next steps are. I will say this very quickly. I've been noodling on the irony of the fact, the ultimate irony, that if Democrats can win back the House, you'd have the first black Speaker of the House, as Leanne Caldwell just said, as we all know. At the same time, his base of black members would be diminishing greatly. That is an ultimate irony for me. Yeah, you got a black speaker, but at what cost? I'm out of time. We'll unpack that at a later date on this program. Leanne Caldwell from Puck, thank you for your insights. Good to have you on the program. Enjoy the rest of your day.
5: Thanks, Tavis. You too.
4: More of Tavis Round. We come forward starting hour two with Cornel West.
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7: BIN News this hour. I'm Doug Davis. Coming up, a White House-backed prayer rally on D.C.'s Mall Sunday is raising big questions about faith, power, and whose America is really being celebrated. Plus, Tuesday's Georgia primary could reshape the state's power map, and black voters hold the key to the next governor, the next senator, and the next chapter for the state. Those stories and more that impact the black community are on the way. Stick around. But first, here's BIN News Now.
8: Illinois Governor J.B. Pritzker and Black Chicago Mayor Brandon Johnson appear split over the Bears Stadium plans. Pritzker says he expects lawmakers to move forward with an Arlington Heights venue and criticized Johnson for still not having a clear Chicago plan. Johnson's office says the city continues to support a publicly owned stadium, not a privately owned one. Black Democrat Chanel Jackson is launching another run for Congress, seeking to unseat Detroit Congresswoman Rashida Tlaib in Michigan's 12th District. Jackson says the district needs effective leadership that delivers results, not political theater or performance politics from Washington. And Tracee Ellis Ross is making her Broadway debut this summer in the Tony-nominated play Every Brilliant Thing. The production explores mental health, depression, and the small moments that make life worth holding on to. Ross is expected to bring a deeper focus to Black women's experience with depression. The show runs through August 9th and features improv and audience participation, making each performance feel different. I'm Amber Payton with BIN News Now. Back to you, Doug.
7: All right. Thanks and happy Monday. On Sunday, the Trump administration backed Rededicate 250, a 9-hour prayer rally held on the National Mall that promoted the idea that the United States was founded as a Christian nation. Many leaders from Trump's cabinet spoke, including House Speaker Mike Johnson, who criticized what he described as history that focuses too much on America's sins, likely pointing to the biggest of them all, enslaving Africans.
9: But Father, we reject that. We rebuke it in your name. Those voices have seek to distort the self-evident truth that we know so well, that our founders boldly proclaimed in the Declaration, that our rights do not derive from the government. They come from you, our Creator and Heavenly Father.
7: It appears that President Trump is even more so embedding the spirit of white Christian nationalism into the culture of America. Political strategist Faisal Smichael reacts on MS Now.
10: When Speaker Johnson says that the rights come from God and not from government, if you're Black, you absolutely understand how quickly your rights can be taken away by government. That Christian nationalism mindset can be infused in how we think about it, public education in this country, how we think about jurisprudence in this country, certainly how we think about reproductive rights.
7: Black faith leaders are feeling that the White House should unite all, not just those who don't support Trump's religious and political agenda. Meanwhile, Tuesday is a major primary day in Georgia where voters choose their nominee for governor. The fields of candidates crowded. Former Atlanta Mayor African-American Keisha Lance Bottoms leads all Democrats. She recently visited Savannah to share how she'll impact the lives of voters if elected in November.
11: I will continue to focus on those issues that are facing our communities, that are, whether it be affordability, the cost of living, expansion of health care.
7: The GOP race is just as packed with candidates since Republican Brian Kemp is not running for re-election. Secretary of State Brad Raffensperger is in the field, as well as AG Chris Carr, billionaire Rick Jackson, and Trump-endorsed Lieutenant Governor Burt Jones, who recently told Atlanta News First where his top priority lies.
12: My focus is reducing the taxes altogether. In my first term, I plan on doing it about 50%.
7: And keep it here on the BIN tomorrow night as we bring you up-to-the-minute coverage on the results of the Georgia election. And don't forget, coming up at the top of the 6 p.m. hour today, join us as the Black Information Network presents Black Power, a call to action, as we dive into how redistricting is reshaping Black communities and challenging Black political power from state to state. BIN News Special Correspondent Andrea Coleman leads the feature explaining what's at stake and the tools Black voters can use to protect our voice and our vote. That's Black Power, a call to action, coming up at 6 p.m. today Eastern, only on the Black Information Network. 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I'm Doug Davis for the Black Information Network. Have a great Monday. 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